0: the U.S. to impose 50% tariffs on $20 billion of Canadian goods. More than 400 people are dead, more than 90 Americans missing after catastrophic flooding struck the border region of Nepal and China.
1: President Trump promising help.
2: We've spoken to the leadership and we let them know anything they want will happen.
1: Rescue teams have reportedly found bodies hundreds of miles downstream from the most devastated areas. But with roads buried and bridges swept away, rescuers face a tough task. More flooding could be around the corner. Both Nepal and China warning that newly formed lakes are rising and could soon burst.
0: Fox's Jeff Paul, the State Department says three Americans have been rescued. Today was the final day for Caroline Leavitt as White House press secretary. She announced she was leaving earlier this month to spend more time with her family. A new press secretary has not yet been named. 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
0: The NTSB says communication problems appear to have allowed Marine One and a commercial airliner to get too close earlier this month. Air traffic controllers at Reagan National Airport say they never got the standard 3-minute warning before the chopper departed the White House. The flight took off despite Marine One lifting off at the same time. Officials say there was no danger of a collision, but they were less than a mile apart. A Rhode Island man killed in a shootout after stealing a luxury boat from a New Jersey Marine.
5: Police say 27-year-old Brendan Norris was killed when he shot at officers who found him on board a stolen, rare luxury sailboat that was anchored at Rhode Island's Newport Marina on Wednesday morning. Norris is believed to have taken the 1968 Hinckley Bermuda 40 from a slip at a marina in Jersey City. Surveillance footage captured him with his arms full of bags near the water before untying the boat and taking off. The boat's owner and his wife reported the vessel, named the Pathfinder, missing on Sunday morning, prompting a search by New Jersey State Police and the U.S. Coast Guard. Police say Norris was killed in a gunfight after he fired at officers, hitting one who's out of the hospital now and recovering at home. Tanya J. Powers, Fox News.
0: Newport Beach in California banning synthetic herbicides on all 17 of its athletic fields as concerns grow over a rare childhood cancer cluster in nearby Ladera Ranch.
6: At least 6 children and teens have been diagnosed with Ewing sarcoma in the community since 2013. Though officials have not established a link between the cancers and pesticides. But even without the definitive link, Newport Beach says they will now instead use organic treatments, mechanical weed removal, and new sod every 3 to 5 years. Newport Beach's decision is part of a wider Orange County shift away from chemical weed control. The change expected to increase annual costs by up to $102,000.
0: Fox's Ted Linder. I'm Lee Silasera. This is Fox News.
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1: Hello, America. 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Our number, 877-381-3811. 877-381-3811. We will take calls. I hope we will take calls at the bottom of the hour. President of the United States has announced that he's changing the name of Lake Ontario to Lake America. People are flipping out. Here's what he said. Cut five, go.
2: Doing things like this towards America's allies instead of doing things that...
3: Well, they haven't treated us well. The Canadian officials have treated us very badly. They're nasty people. They charge our farmers 400% tariffs. They've been doing it for a long time. And I had them figured out in my first term, and I did some pretty strong things and had it getting pretty good. And then the election was rigged, and now I'm coming back and doing it the way it... and finishing the job. But they treat us very badly. Canada treats us very badly. I would say that of all countries, as you know, we have President Xi coming in a couple of weeks. We deal with a lot of people. People oftentimes, they'll ask me, who's the worst to deal with on trade? And I said, that's easy, Canada. They are the worst to trade. And they feel entitled, and just we can't have that.
1: Mm-hmm. So people are saying, doesn't he have better things to do? As if he's only doing this. He's not only doing this. But I am reminded of all the name changes that Obama undertook, you know, to put radicals and Democrats on many of our fighting ships in the Navy, in the Coast Guard. Remember he changed the mountain, Mount McKinley, Mr. Producer, to Denali? Denali is the great one. In some native language. I guess it's in the native language of Alaskans. And so people started to call me Denali instead of the Great One. There's some confusion out there. I never called myself the Great One. Hannity called me the Great One. I get embarrassed when people say it, actually. But, so there was Denali, but they were changing names on everything and so forth and so on. We had to change names back. Like Fort Hood and these other forts, we had to change the names back. So here's Trump uses pro-American names as opposed to anti-American names like Obama and Biden would do. Okay, look, you got Lake Ontario. We're going to call it Lake America on our side of the border. What? Don't you have better things to do? Excuse me? This guy does more in 1 hour than most of its critics do in a year. I mean, I was thinking about this. He's refurbishing the White House, and not just with the ballroom, which, when he gets it done, will be spectacular. They will attack it. That's the same way they attack the Strategic Defense Initiative. The left always attacks what every Republican does. The problem is we have some people, quote-unquote, on our side to do the same thing. So what if he changed the name of Lake Ontario to Lake America, or the Gulf of Mexico to the Gulf of America? So what? What's wrong with it? Doesn't bother me in the least. I mean, there are things to question. That's not one of them. And there's not a lot to question either, by the way. He uses common sense, good judgment, based in a conservative upbringing, conservative principles. So I have no problem with it. He's not wasting time. He should be spending time doing something else. Like what? Like a Democrat? Raising taxes? President in the Oval Office has asked about our buddy Ted Cruz in 2028 if Ted decides to run for president. Listen to this very carefully. Now, Ted Cruz and I are buddies. We are tight. Cut six, go.
4: Ted Cruz keeps teasing a 2028 presidential run. You've run against him for president. Do you think he could be president? What's your reaction to that?
3: You say he's going to run? Or?
4: He's teasing at 20. He's talking about it.
3: You don't mean 2020, but you
4: 2028.
3: Mean...
4: 2028.
3: Yeah. I would say that he's very talented. He's a very good friend of mine. I think he might do that, yeah.
4: Mr. President.

0: very he's a talented.
1: Wow. Now, he didn't endorse him, but he didn't attack him. He didn't say, no, look, I got my guy. He didn't say that. You know whom that must drive nuts? We all know. When Rubio's name comes up, again, he's not committal to the Veep. Now, maybe one day he will be. Maybe one day he will be. I don't know. What do I know? But Cruz is, he's definitely solid as a rock. DeSantis, solid as a rock. We have great, great people. Not enough. And so these guys stand out. These guys stand out. Florida is the, now I guess it's the third most populous state in the country. This state, I'm in Florida, is bristling with vigor. It's bristling with opportunities. It's bristling with people who are proud to be Floridians. Some of them recent, some of them not so recent. Proud as hell. And it's a wonderful lifestyle in Florida down here. And more people want to be part of it. But there is no denying or debating, certainly in my view, that Ron DeSantis is the greatest governor in my lifetime. Period. The greatest governor in my lifetime. There have been some great governors, but not as great as DeSantis. That is a fact. So if you're Republican, certainly if you're a constitutional conservative, you don't want to sideline somebody like DeSantis. That's not to say he plans to run. I don't know what he plans to do. Maybe he'll run in the future at some point. But a man with his talent, his experience, his accomplishments, the greatest governor in my view again, and many people's view down here, I can tell you that, in history, certainly in modern history, that would be a mistake. But I also get the sense with Ted Cruz, Ted is a, well, it's like a race. You know, you watch the Kentucky Derby or the Preakness or whatever, and those horses are in the stalls. He's a thoroughbred. He is a conservative thoroughbred. And he's been a fantastic senator. You know, a senator is different from a governor. A governor has to be an executive and manage and so forth, so we know all that. But this guy's a thoroughbred, and I feel like he's waiting to get out of the gate. Don't you, Mr. Producer? And when he ran against President Trump is definitely a force of nature. Nobody was going to beat him. Now, we didn't know this. Other people didn't know this until they were beaten by him. But he's a force of nature. And he is. And let me tell you, I've said it till I'm blue in the face. When he goes, we are going to miss him. I don't just mean his charisma and his personality, that for sure. But his substance, his brain, his quickness to make good decisions, his principles, like in taking on Iran and Maduro and so forth and so on. This is, I'm telling you, this is a truly remarkable human being. Truly a fantastic president of the United States. People say, well, he's not the greatest necessarily. Well, if he's not, he's certainly up there. It is very hard under today's circumstances to really be a great president. With all the massive bureaucracy and the lawsuits and the activist judges and on. And yet he is. He absolutely is. But I thought you'd want to hear what the president had to say about Ted Cruz. It was very, very complimentary. Again, I wouldn't read too much into it one way or another, except for the fact that he didn't shut it down from his perspective, did he? Yeah, I would say he's very talented. He's a very good friend of mine. I think he might do that, yeah. Okay. That's pretty good. We'll be right back.
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0: a pleasure to have with us John Husted. He's running for the Senate in Ohio against a radical left-winger who always pretends to be a moderate. I know him well, Sherrod Brown. I call him Sherrod Brown because, in my view, he's a complete phony. How are you, sir?
1: I'm doing great. Thanks for having me on the show.
0: You got it. So give the nation a little bit of your background, if you would.

0: and just love my state, love my country, and I'm proud to serve.
1: Mm-hmm. And this is a very, very important race because Brown is not a moderate, is he?
0: No. He was elected in 1974. He's been in public office for 52 years. The only jobs he's ever had is an elected official and a professor, okay? And I go around Ohio, and I ask this question. I ask people, I'm like, can you name? He was in Washington for 32 years. Can you name a single thing that he did to make your life better? And it's just laughter, chuckles, blank stares, because he's done nothing to make people's lives better.
1: And yet he runs, as I recollect, as the people's candidate for the working people. We've heard this before, as the union guy and all the rest, and he gets all their support. And are you able to keep up money-wise with him?
0: We flipped some of that.
1: Oh, good.
0: We flipped some of that. We have more. He lost, by the way, for your listeners, he lost 2 years ago to Bernie Moreno by 200,000 votes, but it's a different election cycle because we're in a midterm, different turnout model, much closer in this cycle. But we flipped labor unions. The Fraternal Order of Police always endorsed Sherrod Brown his entire career, endorsed me this time. Building and construction trades, several of them we flipped. We have sheriffs and law enforcement officials. One of them who actually did a commercial for Sherrod Brown the last time, who's flipped and endorsed me this time.
1: Wow.
0: So people, they figured him out. They know it's all phony. He says he cares about working people, but he voted to let China in the World Trade Organization and shipped our jobs to China. He closed 23 power plants in the state of Ohio.
1: Wow.
0: We used to be a net electricity exporter. Now we're an importer because he and the radical climate change crowd worked to close 23 power plants in Ohio. And now we have to pay higher electricity prices because of that. I could go on. He was part of the open border crowd, right? Said that Republicans were making up the crisis at the border. That led to, an invasion of our country from people illegal aliens. And then he did sanctuary cities and sanctuary states, all that kind of stuff, voted to support that all the time, sending your tax dollars to illegals for health care and Social Security and all those kinds of things. People in Ohio figured him out. They don't want this guy. And there's a lot of reasons, because he's done more to harm them than he's done to help them.
1: By the way, just as a side comment, you sound almost too nice to be a politician, by the way. Very nice man you sound like to me. Now, let me ask you this. or a conservative talk radio host, for that matter. Let me ask you this. The polls show him with a bit of a lead. Is that correct? And can you catch him and defeat him, obviously, is the question.
0: So we look at polls all the time. They're all within the margin of error. The last poll I saw had us tied with him 46-46. It's a tough election, there's no doubt, but that's okay. Like, doing important things in life should be tough. I don't expect easy things. No one's ever given me anything in life. I've had to fight for everything I've gotten, and I don't expect to do anything else other than fight hard and win, because there's so much at stake. And remember, like in Ohio, this is, I'm sorry, I'm a football guy. I play college football, but this is like,
1: well, that's a big deal to me,
0: of an away game.
1: Yes, huh? That's a big deal to me. I'm a football, not play it. Watch it. I'm a stands guy,
0: yeah.
1: But I like it.
0: Yeah. But it's people are just getting back from their August vacations. They're putting their kids in school. They're focused on Friday Night Football. They're not thinking about November elections in August. And if you look at the polling data, when Bernie Moreno beat Sherrod Brown 2 years ago in a much better environment than I'm running in, he was down by anywhere from 5 to 7 points the whole summer. When J.D. Vance ran before that, he was down in the summer. You got to run the campaign. Like, this is you can't figure out at halftime who's going to win the game, particularly if the game's tied. Okay.
1: Mm-hmm.
0: And that's where we are right now. It's a matter of who plays the best game in the second half. That's what September and October will be in the way to November. I'm ready for the fight.

0: I'm energized for it. There's so much at stake, the country, freedom. Mm-hmm. I mean, the Democratic Socialists are taking over the Democratic Party. They want to seize your capital. They want to seize the means of production. They want to make you less free, and they want to take over more control of your money and your time and your treasure. And that's worth fighting for. I don't mind a tough fight.
1: And I'm reminded in what you say here, you're so right, because Reagan was behind Carter in September of 1980. And of course, he slaughtered him when the race was over. Let me ask you something. Does it help you or hurt you if I endorse you?
0: I've taken endorsements from anybody who wants to endorse me.
1: Anybody?
2: Well,
0: in particular, you. Look, the people who listen to your show in Ohio, they need to be motivated. Because, look, I'll tell you, you know, when the border invasion was occurring, people were outraged, right? When men were playing women's sports, when transgender surgeries were being done on minors, people were outraged, and they got out there and they voted, and they voted for Donald Trump. And then President gets in there and he stops the invasion at the border. He starts deporting people who were here illegally. He cracks down on all of this nonsense. And then people are like, well, yeah, we fixed it. Well, it can flip right back in the other direction just as simply if we don't continue to fight the good fight.
1: Mm-hmm. All right. Well, I'm going to endorse you because I think your race is crucially important. And I know who Sherrod Brown is, and I know what he's done in the past. He is a leader of the hard left. He was like quasi-DSA before there was a DSA. If people want to help you, sir, where do they go?
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1: All right, sir. Good luck. Whole country is rooting for you. We'll be right back.
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7: 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The Jackson City Council has unanimously approved a plan to raise taxes on restaurants and hotels. The proposal would add 0.5% to restaurant bills and 1% to hotel stays, funding tourism and convention promotions. Jackson voters will decide the measure in November, and it needs 60% approval to take effect. Meta has agreed to pay up to $18 billion in strengthened child safety measures on Facebook and Instagram. The landmark settlement resolves a trial and claims brought by nearly every state over teen social media addiction. If approved, the deal will fund children's mental health programs and add protections like default time limits and disabling light counts. A Jackson Police Department dispatcher is facing criminal charges following an internal investigation. 20-year-old Taylor Williams is charged with accessory after the fact and hindering prosecution with bond set at $100,000. A detective has also been placed on leave. With the News Flash, I'm Trey Westerberg, News Talk 1180 AM and 96.9 FM, WJNT.
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1: 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Tonight, patchy fog with partly cloudy skies, a low around 71. Looking ahead to Friday, patchy fog again, mostly sunny with a high near 93. Heat index values could reach 99. Later Friday night, mostly clear with a low around 70. Currently it's 86 and mainly clear. I'm Bill Banks with your weather flash.
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1: Ladies and gentlemen, oh my Lord, this weekend, Life, Liberty, and Levin, 8 p.m. Eastern Time, all over the nation. Two unbelievable shows. Saturday night, Steve Moore and Representative Mike Lawler, who's fantastic. And Sunday night, our friend Chris Rufo and the great Rebecca Hendricks. Now, I'm going to discuss on Saturday night capitalism like you've never heard it discussed on TV before. Well, let me put it this way. Not since the greats Milton Friedman and Tom Sowell, and Bill Buckley and so forth. But not since that, not in 20 years, you're going to hear the greatest explanation in 20 years. And then you can call me next week and tell me if I was right or I overstated it. I don't believe so. So here's what I'd love you to do. If you're a real, true blue Levinite, you've heard me say it, how about you do it this evening? Set your DVR or whatever recording device you use for 8 p.m. Eastern Time Saturday night on Fox. 8 p.m. Eastern Time Sunday night on Fox. Let me tell you why. Last Saturday, Mr. Producer, we had two preseason football games and a key baseball game all at 8 p.m. Eastern Time. And we did very, very well. But if you set your recording device, you don't have to make choices. In other words, you can watch one and then the other. If you prefer to watch the sports or something else that's going on. Now, Sunday, Mr. Producer, Google something. What time is 60 Minutes on Sunday? Take a look. Everybody, a moment of silent prayer. I remember when my buddy Steve Malzberg did that. Whatever happened to Steve Malzberg? Do you know Steve Malzberg gave me my first break on radio as a sub? And the second person to do it was the great Oliver North. It's true. Yes. 7 p.m. Sunday night. So when they run sports on Sunday, 60 Minutes is delayed. And it comes on, guess what? 8 p.m., my time slot. There's also great shows on network TV. And again, there's football and baseball. Set your DVR, set your recording device. I urge all Levinites, all great patriots, to go ahead and do it. So at least you can watch it at another time if you're not going to watch it live. But I prefer you watch it live. Don't get me wrong. But I want you to watch it. That's the point. I want you to check it out. So let's call this a Levin surge, can we? Some of you in your cars or your trucks. Some of you still at the office or still at your place of work. Some of you are at the dinner table or you're cleaning up. Take a moment, break away. I don't mean leave your car. You understand what I mean. But those of you who can, let's go ahead and set it. Because I really want you to see this as we get closer to the midterm elections. Because I'm going to announce on Saturday night, I'm going to tell you first, you're the radio audience, my number one love. I'm going to announce that pretty much every weekend, one of the shows, I'm going to go through this process of promoting capitalism, attacking socialism and communism, and then applying it to present events and the election. Because I just feel too many people, not just young people, too many people don't know what's at stake and they don't know the case to be made for our society and for our economic system. And so rather than just bounce around, which I never do anyway, but bounce around like too many do, from one issue to the next, to the next guest, next guest, next guest. I'm not doing any of that. How did you like my long-form, one-hour interview of Senator Ted Cruz on Sunday? You loved that, right? Right, Rich? And the subject, Clarence Thomas, is so important. Well, guess what? I will be interviewing, I'm not even allowed to talk about this, but I will tell you anyway. For the Sunday before Labor Day, that's not that far away, Rich. A full hour with Victor Davis Hanson and his brand new book, which is a killer. And I interview them mostly by getting out of their way. This is very hard for people who are on TV and radio and podcasters. Have you ever noticed, for instance, you hear some host, they ask the guest a question, and then they can't wait to ask another question, or they can't wait to answer the question they just asked. Have you noticed that, Mr. Medusa? And do you hear them, like, huffing and puffing to get in, like, I'm like, relax. We see you all the time. We hear you all the time. Just like me, you see me and hear me. If the guest is meaningful and substantive, let them speak. It's one thing if they're rambling on and on. I got it. But when you have the kind of guest who's top tier, marquee, not because they're famous, they may be, but because they're smart, learn from them and let the audience learn from them. That's what I try to do. That's what I try to do. And I have to do that because none of these leftists will come on the show. I don't interview podcasters. Come on now, debate me. They say in between drinks. Or if their pants aren't on. No, that's okay. I don't. Are they cowards? Folks, I'm not going to bring you, my audience, into their world. I've decided that. My wife's decided that.

0: My employers have decided it's not going to happen. But if it's a Bernie Sanders or an AOC, now these are good debaters. I'm all game. Hey, Jamie Raskin, I'm all game. But we can't get them. They don't want to come on. Anyway, that's the long and the short of it. So going forward, right up to and through Election Day, we're going to spend time. And what I'm going to do Saturday night, I think you're going to really love. I'm going to take the philosophical, break down capitalism, where it comes from, where it originated from, what these words even mean. I'm going to apply it to what's going on today. I'm going to apply it to some of the weaknesses we see in these quote-unquote pseudo-conservatives who are trying to take over this movement, because I'm not going to surrender to this. Neither are you. We haven't spent all this time together in all these years to surrender to that. Not going to happen. To quote the great George H.W., not going to happen. Not going to happen. Or to quote Joe Biden, don't do it. Don't do it. Why am I quoting Joe Biden? Joe Biden can't quote Joe Biden. That's correct. You know, people keep putting expenses on their credit card. Not because they want to, and many of you, but because you have to. Right? And one of the reasons you have to is because the damn credit cards themselves, it's a terrible cycle. You got big balances on them, started during the Biden regime. And then the interest builds up, and then you're on what I call this debt decline, this debt cycle. Now, if you're being squeezed today, even if you're in a decent income, you and your spouse, if you're married, if you're not married, I don't want to know about it. If you're a he and she's a he and he's a she and she's a it, you know, whatever works. Maybe you can try out for the WNBA. But anyway, if your budget is now squeezing you because you have these damn payments to make and the debt's getting worse and worse, or it's hanging over your head like a dark cloud, well, don't stress. 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

0: this is great. Let's see here. One moment, ladies and gentlemen. I'm trying to get it for you here. This is breaking news as far as I'm concerned. New York Post. Trying to get the full article here, folks. Here it is. What's with these ads? It never ends. Trump administration set to target George Soros nonprofit, Southern Poverty Law Center, and CARE in major tax crackdown sources. Well, it sounds like the president, who has come under attack even by friendly so-called, at a time he's naming it, you know, Lake Ontario, Lake America. Don't we have better things to do? Such morons out there, truly. This president isn't doing one thing at a time. He's doing 100 things at a time. Is there another Republican president, another Republican administration that would do half of what this president has the guts to do? I'm quite serious about this. Treasury Secretary Scott Bessent and the IRS could revoke the tax-free status of left-wing nonprofits such as George Soros' Open Society Foundation, the Southern Poverty Law Center, and the Council on American-Islamic Relations. Three sources familiar with the matter have told the Post. It is part of a Trump, a Trump-backed crackdown on bogus charities, and Treasury officials are drawing up a sweeping audit of outfits deemed to be using and abusing Uncle Sam's tax code. The three people briefed on the Treasury Department's internal policy told them. Bessent's inner circle is drafting a blueprint that could ultimately stop non-compliant organizations of their 501c3 status, according to two of the people familiar with the plans. I don't like that they're leaking, but it's out there. It's national, so I'm not going to ignore it. And I want you to be aware of it. Is this not a long time coming, America? Can you think of another Republican who would do that? Well, DeSantis and Cruz, I think. And Vantu, for that matter. But isn't this unbelievable? Crucially important? Especially CARE, Soros, Southern Poverty Law Center, very, very important as well. Though I think they're pretty much on their back, but you know, they're never on their back, really, are they? Let's take some quick calls. Do we have time, Mr. Bedu? Well, do I owe you something first here? I think I do. How much time is left, by the way? All right. 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All right, let's see how quickly we can do this. Hello, hello, and hello. Let's go to Pete, Albany, New York, the great WGDJ. Go.
1: Mark, you're superb. I want to tell you, I listened to you earlier driving home when you talked about Judeo-Christian heritage and symbolism. I'm Catholic, but I believe in the Old Testament just as much as the New. And you mentioned both of them. And it is important for our culture to believe in God and what's right and wrong. The other point I wanted to make was...
0: Yeah.
1: Oh, my pleasure. And you're superb. Oh, the other point I wanted to make was candidates like Syed and the DSA. Mm-hmm. I read a few weeks ago an article that said that the DNA, or the National National Democratic Society or organization is low on funds. They only have like $2 or $3 million, but the RNC has 124. That's as of 3 weeks ago. So my theory is the new candidates are going off the guardrails. They're just going for the liberal donors, and they don't feel any obligation to stay in midstream. So that's my theory on why they're
0: that's
1: going to
0: extremes. You might be right. It'll all play out. We'll know soon enough, but we have to fight like we're behind, and we have to fight like all of them have a shot at winning because they do. That was very kind of you to say all those things, Pete, and a great call. Thank you, brother. Let's go to Sharon Edgewater, New Jersey, the great WABC. Sharon, how are you?
2: I'm fine, thank you, Mark. I keep on thinking, just like you do, why aren't they arming the people in Iraq? Why can't they arm them? There's not going to be any people left by the time they get around to arming them. Every day, every week, I'm looking at the people they're killing, they're hanging, they're killing a girl because her hair was showing out under her scarf, all these kinds of horrible things. Like I said, there was not going to be too many people left by the time they get around to it. So I thought you had a pipeline to President Trump, and maybe you could speak to him about it instead of just always wondering why.
0: You know, the President of the United States, in a response to media or somebody, they said, Mark Levin, do you listen to what Mark Levin has to say? Has he contacted you lately? Does he contact you? The President of the United States says, when I want to know what Mark Levin believes, I watch his Saturday and Sunday show because he says to me what he says to America. So to answer your question, that's my pipeline. The President knows exactly where I stand. But for all I know, there's some of that going on, quite frankly. I don't know. I would never ask him because that would be classified, obviously. But if it is classified, it's the best kept secret in Washington because they leak like a sieve over there in the, I don't know which department, but they leak like sieves. I think it's the isolationists who leak. We salute our armed forces, police officers, firefighters, emergency personnel, our truckers.
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8: And escalation of the trade war. I'm Lisa Lacera, Fox News. President Trump announces a name change of a Great Lake.
9: Flanked by maps showing Lake Ontario, renamed to Lake America, President Trump signed an executive order directing the Interior Department to implement the Great Lake name change.
10: This is official, effective immediately.
9: Canada is not compelled to change the name of the lake that creates the border between New York State and the province of Ontario. But it is something President Trump said he was considering earlier this week amid an escalating trade war with the U.S. neighbor.
10: Canada's been ripping us off for a long time on trade, very sadly.
9: Both countries announced higher tariffs on billions of dollars of goods imported across the border.
8: Fox's Jared Halpern at the White House. Canadian Prime Minister Mark Carney says the lake's name predates both Canada and the U.S. as nations. The battle over the name of the Kennedy Center continues as administration officials argue adding Donald Trump's name to gardens or courtyards is allowed, but the federal judge hearing the case appeared skeptical that it would comply with a 1983 law giving Congress the power to change the name. Democrats are challenging the plan, which includes closing the center for up to 2 years for a major renovation. Two of the world's most polarizing social media influencers challenging a legal effort to send them to the United Kingdom.
11: Andrew and Tristan Tate are challenging their extradition to the UK to face rape and sex trafficking charges. The Tates were in a Miami courtroom Thursday. Their lawyers argue the brothers have proven they won't flee by complying with restrictions in a separate case. Federal prosecutors have urged the court to keep the Tates in custody, citing the brothers' claims of having multiple passports and a wealthy lifestyle. The Tates say they exaggerated claims of wealth to boost their social media personas. A judge has not ruled on whether they should remain in jail.
8: Fox's Tom Rigotti. 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
8: Tiny African country of Eswatini says it's received two more third country nationals deported from the U.S. The statement did not give the nationalities of the people, but said they were Latin American. Eswatini has now accepted more than 30 people from the U.S. The head of NASA offers support for a possible solution for the data center controversy.
18: NASA Administrator Jared Isaacman thinking outside the earthly box, backing a simple solution to environmental impact, telling Nexstar, let's take our data centers, put them in Earth orbit, take advantage of that free fusion reactor that's out there for us, and use that to ensure we win the space race and the AI race too. Solar energy being the free fusion reactor, answering the requirement for huge electric consumption. He notes that space data centers would need solar panels the size of several football fields and doesn't address construction logistics, but he calls it a fantastic solution, citing consensus with Elon Musk and others in the space industry.
8: Fox's Therese Crown. Other experts have noted a number of challenges with that concept, including the difficulty of cooling and slow data transfer back to Earth. A popular voice behind a Transformers character has died.
19: Autobots, roll out.
20: Peter Cullen, the man who voiced Optimus Prime in the Transformers franchise, has died. He was 85. Cullen died at his home in Los Angeles. According to his family in a statement, surrounded by his loving family and held in the hearts of his many friends and countless fans worldwide.
19: I am Optimus Prime.
20: Cullen originated the Autobots leader's deep authoritative voice in the 1980s animated series of Transformers, which chronicled the war between the Autobots and Decepticons and spawned a feature film. Cullen said the voice was inspired by his brother Larry, a U.S. Marine Corps veteran who he saw as his personal hero.
8: Fox's Michelle Polino. I'm Lisa Lacera. This is Fox News.
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24: 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It is the Joe Pags Show. Thanks. Appreciate you stopping by. Lots going on today. Jennifer Say, bottom of this hour. It's going to be, she's the CEO of XX-XY Athletics. You can go to XX-XY Athletics.com. Go find all the gear there. But more importantly, she's fighting for girls and women when it comes to sports. She, along with Riley Gaines and Sophie Cunningham, they've been in the headlines lately because they've been trying to tell the WNBA, stop being so stupid. So I got that interview for you bottom of this hour. And then a two-parter with Sheriff Mark Lamb, hour number two and hour number three. Don't miss a second of that. We talk a lot about the body cam videos that he's doing because his page is going nuts. He's got almost 500,000 followers on YouTube. And every video has six figures in views almost immediately. This morning, probably have 100,000 by tonight. A lot of these videos get 500,000. A lot of them get 1,000,000 views. And I wondered out loud, so Sheriff, what's the story? Why do people care so much about these body cam videos? And yes, he was the inspiration for me to start my own body cam channel at Joe Pags Body Cam over on YouTube as well. That has like 4 followers and he has almost 500,000. So stick around for that. We talk a lot about that. Also about his candidacy for the U.S. Senate. No, I'm sorry, the U.S. House of Representatives. He's running for District 5 Republican, great state of Arizona. That's the seat that's held right now by Andy Biggs. Andy Biggs is running for governor of Arizona, and I pray that he beats Katie Hobbs, because those of you in Arizona deserve somebody better than Katie Hobbs. Okay, so that's what we have on the agenda today. It's a lot of show. It's a lot of show. Going to start here, though, and I'm probably not going to try to sound like Optimus Prime, because I think I would have to practice it. I think my tone and tenor can get there. And I remember a long time ago, there was some job that I needed like $100 to do a spot where I had to emulate something like it, but I'm not going to even try today. Sad news out of Hollywood. By the way, yesterday I said it happens in threes usually. I guess there have been 4. This will be 5 in recent days. The voice of Optimus Prime has passed. Peter Cullen, voice of Optimus Prime in Transformers, dies at 85. The theater-trained Canadian also created sounds for King Kong and the Predator and portrayed Eeyore, Winnie the Pooh's pal. That's sad. That sucks. The first one that I can remember, a famous person who passed, was it Hayden, is it Pantier? Because I think some said Pantieri, but I think she said Pantier, didn't she? Paul, do you know how she pronounced her name?
25: I usually say Hayden Panettiere.
24: Hayden, what did I say? Hayden Panettiere.
25: I say Panettiere, yeah.
24: Panettiere. It's an Italian name. It'd be Panettiere. Yeah. But, I mean, in English, Panettiere. She passed away very young. Shelley Fabre passed away, the big star from the 50s and 60s. You, of course, had Dolly Parton just the other day. Then Tim Curry yesterday. So that's like, what, 5?
25: Wasn't there also somebody else, like, before Hayden?
24: I don't know. I don't Sam, know, think of anything?
26: Shelley something?
24: I said Shelley Fabre, yeah.
25: Yeah, I thought it was somebody that was like an old like R&B or Motown singer or something.
24: I think you're right. And I can't... No, you had the ZZ Top guy die. Beard.
25: Oh, yeah, him too.
24: So it's like 6.
25: Well, 3 and 3.
24: Can people stop dying this year? From what I understand, segue, Jelly Roll killed his career the other day. Have we heard about Jelly Roll? Paula, would I know a Jelly Roll song if I heard it?
25: I don't think so, because I don't.
24: I mean, I listen to like Bob FM here in San Antonio, so I don't think I know. Sam, would you know a Jelly Roll song if you heard it?
26: No, but I know what he looks like.
24: I mean, he used to be like 400 pounds or something. He's lost a bunch of weight. He looks great. I thought the guy was like found Jesus and was a Christian guy. Maybe he still is. But he comes out, I guess Jimmy Kimmel is off or something, and people are hosting his show. I've never watched the Jimmy Kimmel show. I've watched clips, obviously, that are sent to me that I see in social media. But I guess he hosted the show and called President Trump fat and called out MAGA and treated people. I mean, What is that? What is that all about? Do these people not realize? I saw a video with Dolly Parton from probably 20, 30 years ago. Not even that long ago. No, it's probably from 2016. So about 10 years ago. And she's being interviewed. It might have been Barbara Walters, might have been somebody else. I think Barbara Walters might have been gone by then. Who knows? Being interviewed by some news person who brings up what then, you know, businessman Donald Trump said to Billy Bush on that bus on Access Hollywood about grabbing a woman from the whatever. She was asked about that, and she said, I don't go there. And the interviewer was like pressing her, well, why not? Why won't you make a comment to them? Because I don't do that. I don't do politics. That's not my role. I don't do politics. I'm not going to go there. That's not my role. I'm a singer. I'm a performer. I'm an entertainer. I love entertaining everybody. And it takes me back to, you know, 1972 when your grandmother, Sam, got to go see Elvis at Madison Square Garden. I didn't get to go. Whatever, Mom.
26: Right.
24: She's probably watching right now. Thanks, Mom. But in the news conference at Madison Square Garden before the concert, and he had, I think, three or four sold out concerts, I think three, then they made an album out of one of them. But he was asked about the protesters about Vietnam. And he said, ma'am, I'd rather keep my thoughts to myself on that. And the response was, well, do you think everybody should? Nope, they shouldn't. They should do anything they want to do. So entertainers, like Michael Jordan said, even Republicans buy sneakers. Entertainers, sports people used to historically be of the element, I want everybody to listen to my music. I want everybody to watch me play sports. I want everybody to go to my concerts. I want everybody to go and see me race a car. But whatever it is that you do, or see me play tennis. Now it's like you have to take a side. It's very, very interesting. What now, Jelly Roll, I'm not being funny. I don't know. He doesn't do anything. He's a singer, right? That's what he does. He's a singer.
26: Yeah, entertainer. Yeah.
24: But he doesn't like sing and do variety shows, right? He's like, that's his gig. He makes records.
26: I guess so.
24: Paula, would you say that? Or well, is there something
25: I mean,
24: else to it?
25: Recently he wrestled in the WWE. So, I mean, that's...
24: I'm sorry, he wrestled?
25: Yes. So, I mean, that's part of, like, because he's lost, like, a lot of weight.
24: Right.
25: And so that was part of it, him getting himself into shape to be able to do that. So there is that. So, I mean, if you want to say entertainment, I mean, besides singing, like, he's also done that.
24: Okay. Wrestling is entertainment, certainly. But he's known for singing, and that's probably why he got the opportunity to go in the WWE. That said, why don't you want everybody to like your songs? Why don't you want everybody to go and buy your records or download them or whatever we do these days? Why wouldn't you want everybody to enjoy what it is that God gave you as a talent? That's why we know you. And I don't know why you wouldn't. It doesn't make sense. You take the job to fill in for Jimmy Kimmel, and you then just complete... Because in the circles I run in online, I'm seeing every day, I'm seeing different Jelly Roll things about how his career is over. Can't believe he did this. Why would he do this? And maybe he's got enough money, he doesn't care. But he's going to see what happened to the Dixie Chicks after they went after George W. Bush? As much as a lot of people applauded them as they were in London, saying they were embarrassed that George W. Bush was from Texas like they were, their career was never the same. It just wasn't. As far as I remember, it just wasn't. And that's just a dumb move. Then if you're Barbara Streisand and you've been doing it for 60 years, you don't care anymore. You can go out there and make fun of anybody you want to. But Jelly Roll, two younger people on my staff have never heard your music. I mean, you should probably want them to hear your music and buy it and buy a t-shirt and go to a concert. Just a really dumb move. A really dumb move. And then there's this. And this is one maybe I'll take some calls on. If people want to call on Jelly Roll, they can, Sam. I'm not going to spend a lot of time on that because I didn't see what he said other than the quotes. And he was calling the president fat and a fat pig and blah, blah, blah. And a guy who used to be fat like yesterday calling anybody else fat is kind of dumb.
25: He said himself that he was fat as well. He was, and I think he said fat like him. So he wasn't pretending like he never was bigger or anything like that. So he did mention that. When he said what he said.
24: Right, but why is he calling the president fat, who's nowhere near what Jelly Roll used to be?
25: Well, and he may still say that fat like me, like even now, but I'm not 100% sure.
24: From what I understand, he literally went after MAGA, literally went after the right side, literally went after the administration. And again, I didn't sit there and watch his 8-minute monologue or whatever it was, but that's the short stuff that I'm seeing here and there. All that said, use your brain. Be better than that. But if you want to bring this up, because people get mad at me when I'm critical of President Trump, and again, I'm going to be critical because I put my vote on the line for him three different times, and I would do it again if I could again, and I can't do it again because he can't run again. That said, why are we calling Lake Ontario Lake America now? I mean, I get the Gulf of America. I really do. And I don't think there's a slam on Mexico. I literally think because we have so much of that Gulf Coast that our part of it, at least you should be able to call it the Gulf of America. I don't think that was telling Sheinbaum, who is the president of Mexico, we hate Mexico. But he's doing this because of trade with Canada. And I don't get it. I don't know. What is it that we're achieving by calling it calling it Lake America? Literally signed an executive order to that effect today. Trump renames Lake Ontario Lake America amid intensifying U.S.-Canada trade dispute. From Fox News Digital, President Donald Trump on Thursday, today, signed an executive order renaming Lake Ontario to Lake America, a move that came amid a trade war with Canada. Quote, the Lake of America was something I've been thinking about for a long time, actually. As you know, we took something called the Gulf of Mexico, we changed it, and now, very routinely, the Gulf of America, Trump said in the Oval Office. The president said he has directed Interior Secretary Doug Burgum and the

0: Department of and the department to update the geographic names information system to reflect the name change. The owner called Lake Ontario a tremendous asset to the United States. The United States is the greatest protector of the Great Lakes, including the body of water currently known as Lake Ontario. The order states, without the security and investment provided by the United States, the freshwater system would not be open for shipping, recreation, and responsible use to the same extent as it is today. The order said that the U.S. Coast Guard supplies 9 of the 11 icebreaking vessels on the Great Lakes, securing commercial shipping lanes free of charge. U.S. has also invested nearly $4 billion in protecting the Great Lakes freshwater ecosystem in the last decade, while Canada has invested far less in similar initiatives over the same period. On X, Canadian Prime Minister Mark Carney said Lake Ontario comes from the Wendat word Ontario, which appropriately means the lake is beautiful, the lake is big. Quote, the name is more than 400 years old, predating both the Confederation of Canada and the Declaration of Independence of the United States of America. Carney wrote, we know that America is changing their trading relationships, their foreign policies, their national monuments, and hydronyms. Canadians also know that naming reality means calling it Lake Ontario then, now, and always. The move to rename the lake, which sits on the U.S.-Canada border, came amid a breakdown in trade between the nations, with Trump accusing Ottawa of unfair trade practices. You know what I mean? Why? And again, had the president said on day one, because I believe it's ours, we're going to call it the Gulf of America, we're going to call it Lake America. Certainly we have as much of the lake as Canada does, and calling it Lake America, I'm down with that. Sounds good to me. But he's not doing it then. He's doing it, in the midst of this trade argument where I think we're right and Canada's wrong, but let's just rename the lake because he had nothing else going on today. I just find that to be a little bit odd, a little bit off. And I don't think he's off. I don't think he's cognitively in decline. I'm not calling him not smart. What I'm saying is, what does this do? Like, calling it the Gulf of America, I think when it happened, I was happy with it. It wasn't to kick any dirt in Mexico's face. It was to say, why would we not call it that? Look at the coast that we have on that Gulf. But this is clearly in the middle of the argument over trade. And I can see, because he's a master negotiator, we keep hearing that, and I believe that, I can see if calling it Lake America somehow made Ottawa, the capital of Canada, say, all right, we'll trade more fairly. Don't call it Lake America. But that's not in the cards. This isn't going to make them change trade. This is going to make them trade more fairly with us. Oh, damn, you renamed the lake. Let us be more fair with you. I don't see that happening. Sam, any comments on this? You like it? You don't like it? She's on the phone. Paula, what do you think?
1: I think it's stupid. I'm actually kind of getting tired of like all this like stuff. It's just, it's annoying. It's like, there's far more important things going on. It's like, you really want to do this while like the gas prices are where they're at or you're dealing with the Iran stuff. I mean, it's just, I don't know. It's annoying.
0: It just doesn't seem to get, it's not a means to an end. It's just to do it.
1: Yeah. And it also kind of makes me feel like, where are your priorities at? Like, it seems like you're saying you've been thinking about this for a long time. What about all the other stuff? Like, think about those things instead.
0: Yeah. I mean, if you've been thinking about it for a long time, do it a long time ago. But, I mean, the timing of doing it now, it's not going to make them say, let's trade more fairly. It's just to kick a little dirt in the guy's eye.
1: I mean,
0: I don't get it.
1: I mean, at least he didn't say, call it Lake Trump. I mean, at least there's that, I guess.
0: That's after he leaves office. President Donald J. Trump Lake.
1: Maybe.
0: So, Trump, I mean, waters. I want your thoughts. Right. I want your thoughts on this. 888-941-PAGS. 888-941-7247. JoePags.com. Great interview with Jennifer Say coming up. XXXY Athletics. And she's been at these WNBA games, making sure that the message is clear to the league that they should be doing the one simple thing that they should do. We've got also Sheriff Mark Lamb on the program. Make sure you stay here. 888-941-PAGS. JoePags.com. 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
13: I appreciate you hanging out with me. Jennifer Say in the bottom of the hour, the CEO of XXXY Athletics. Also formerly with Levi's, and she walked away because she wanted to have her own opinion and not be told what to think and not be told that she had to be woke. So make sure you stick around for that. Got to remind you about Lean from Brickhouse. Lean is a great supplement that you add to your daily routine, a good healthy routine that's going to get you back in shape. If you're wanting to lose some weight and it's really, really hard for you, you don't want a GLP-1, which can be a shot, still generally is, or it could be a pill.

0: 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I urge you to do that. Let me go to the phone lines. We've got a quick minute for you, but David, I'll leave you hanging in Delaware. Talk to me. Lake America.
1: Hey, how's it going, Joe?
0: Living a dream.
1: Lake America. I think, I actually have a tendency to agree with Polo on this one. There's a lot of other things going on, and I also have the opinion that if you're working on a trade agreement, why go there? I understand he's just messing with them. They don't quite have the sense of humor, though, that we do here in America, especially, Republicans. I love the hate jokes and all that stuff, and we get it and everything. But I've even heard a lot of the Canadians are actually starting to get a little sick of it, and that's actually going to create more tension, and then their prime minister is going to get more thumbs up just because of the way Trump's acting. And I think it's kind of basically a bad move on his part, truthfully.
0: Well, I think that for me, Dave, and I appreciate the call out of Delaware. We love being on in Delaware. What bothers me about it is he didn't just say it. You know what I mean? If you would have said over on Truth Social, hey, maybe we'll call this Lake America. Okay. Sounds good. Just like he put, the Strait of Hormuz is now the Strait of America. It's a new U.S. territory. All right. He trolled you on Truth. This is an executive order, which is an actual fiat from the executive, the boss of the executive branch, saying we're changing this. And Doug, make sure we change everything to reflect that it's now called the Lake of America or Lake America. Again, I want everything to be called America, everything to be called United States. I'm very proud of my country and very patriotic. But I don't know how this gets the ball down the road. If he wants to troll Carney by calling him Governor Carney, that's hilarious. I think it's great. I think Carney deserves that. But to call it Lake America instead of Lake Ontario while you're in the middle of this argument over trade is confusing to me. It truly is. So I definitely want your thoughts on this. Go to the website, joepags.com. Scroll down, click on contact. Send me an email. In the meantime, Jennifer, say when we come back, you don't want to miss this.
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3: Escalation of the trade war. I'm Lisa Lucera, Fox News. President Trump announces a name change of a Great Lake.
4: Flanked by maps showing Lake Ontario, renamed to Lake America, President Trump signed an executive order directing the Interior Department to implement the Great Lake name change.
5: This is official, effective immediately.
4: Canada is not compelled to change the name of the lake that creates the border between New York State and the province of Ontario. But it is something President Trump said he was considering earlier this week amid an escalating trade war with the U.S. neighbor.
5: Canada's been ripping us off for a long time on trade, very sadly.
4: Both countries announced higher tariffs on billions of dollars of goods imported across the border.
3: Fox's Jared Halpern at the White House. Canadian Prime Minister Mark Carney says the lake's name predates both Canada and the U.S. as nations. The battle over the name of the Kennedy Center continues as administration officials argue adding Donald Trump's name to gardens or courtyards is allowed, but the federal judge hearing the case appeared skeptical that it would comply with a 1983 law giving Congress the power to change the name. Democrats are challenging the plan, which includes closing the center for up to 2 years for a major renovation. Two of the world's most polarizing social media influencers challenging a legal effort to send them to the United Kingdom.
6: Andrew and Tristan Tate are challenging their extradition to the UK to face rape and sex trafficking charges. The Tates were in a Miami courtroom Thursday. Their lawyers argue the brothers have proven they won't flee by complying with restrictions in a separate case. Federal prosecutors have urged the court to keep the Tates in custody, citing the brothers' claims of having multiple passports and a wealthy lifestyle. The Tates say they exaggerated claims of wealth to boost their social media personas. A judge has not ruled on whether they should remain in jail.
3: Fox's Tom Rigotti, America's listening to Fox News.
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0: I don't know why the WNBA doesn't get it. If they did one thing, all of this would go away. You have to be a woman. You got to be XX. If you're not XX, you can't play in the league. It's kind of that simple, but they keep on doubling down. It doesn't make any sense. This young lady is a good friend of ours. She's been on the program a lot of times. She is the boss over at XXXY Athletics. Go and get yourself some great athletic wear there. It is Jennifer Say. Jennifer, how are you? Good to see you.
18: I'm good. It's nice to see you. Thanks for having me.
0: I'm so glad that you're in the middle of this because you have been making sense to me for a very long time. This isn't really difficult. I've got five daughters. I've got a wife. I've got three sisters. I've got a mother. I want women to be protected in their private spaces. I want them to have opportunity in sports and in everything else. Why is this so difficult? Why do you think the WNBA won't do the one thing they have to do to make all of this go away?
18: I would just add to that the one thing that they need to do, which is to draw a clear boundary that the W and WNBA stands for women, and to test for sex, just like the International Olympic Committee has said they are going to do, the biggest and most important governing body in all of sport, and just like the Women's Professional Tennis Association has decided to do starting now, the WTA. So it's not like this is unheard of. It's happening in very large, very elite sporting, governing sport bodies. I think the WNBA, I think there's two reasons. I think that they are still very captured by this, you know, for lack of a better word, woke ideology.
0: Yes.
18: And I think, you know, they can't stop navel gazing and they're just sort of protecting this ideology. And I think the players largely adhere to it. The coaches largely adhere to it. And they're not leading. The commissioner isn't leading. She's being too influenced by the, well,

0: players and the woke coaches. So that's the first thing. I also suspect, as many have said before me, that there are likely males in the league and they know it. I won't speculate as to who.
1: Yeah.
0: But I would say they probably know that, and that is kind of embarrassing.
1: Well, it is embarrassing, and what's even more embarrassing is that this is just like a cheek swab. This is not some gigantic thing. Nobody's saying pull your pants down and prove this and that. And that's what they're alleging. That isn't happening. What jumps out at me as being the most ridiculous part of this entire conversation is somebody like Megan Rapinoe, who was playing on a female team that was all female players. They played a 15-year-old boys team and lost handily, and she's the one out there saying trans should have all of this available to them. She never would have played against men, not on an international level. She knows that she would have gotten beaten badly. And then we go back to the last Olympics, where two men literally won their divisions in boxing. We now found out later that they in fact are XY people, and that should not have been allowed. Do you find it as ridiculous as I do? You've got female athletes that are arguing for trans to participate, yet they've never played against trans athletes.
0: Yes, it's obviously ridiculous. None of it makes any sense. None of it requires nuance. You know, somebody said recently, there was a New York Times op-ed about it, how this, you know, conversation requires nuance. No, it doesn't. Nope. There's men and there are women, and men can't become women, and women's sports, especially at the elite level, must stay for women only. There is nothing complicated about it. The test is not complicated. It's a cheek swab where you spit in a cup. They already drug test, which is far more invasive, and you have to do it repeatedly. The cheek swab is one time when you enter the league, and that's it. It isn't complicated. They have an agenda. It's political. It has nothing to do with basketball. You know, that's where I'd leave it. And the commissioner is failing. She is failing on many counts, not just this. She is failing to actually lead. She's, you know, sometimes when you're a leader, you have to make hard decisions that some people will be angry with you for. And she, I believe, likely knows the right thing. I don't believe she's ever made a hard decision in her life. And she's just kind of managing stakeholders, as they say in corporate America.
1: It is Jennifer Say. Go to thetruthfits.com, thetruthfits.com. You can go to sayeverything.com, too. It's S-E-Y, everything.com. Sophie Cunningham was an unexpected, and she didn't volunteer to be sort of the spokesperson for this.
0: Yeah.
1: She kept on being asked by people about trans people being in the WNBA or something. And she didn't say, I hate trans people, and I can't stand trans this and that. What she said was, I think that females should be in female sports. That's all she said. And now she's somehow the ogre. Although most of us are backing her up, she's actually getting more publicity out of it. But she didn't do it on purpose. And they're acting like she somehow decided to run with this topic.
0: Yeah.
1: She gives the right answer, right? They asked her for no reason about this, and she gave the right answer.
0: Yeah, I think I had suspected what side she was on of this for some time. She's actually been liking our videos for almost 2 years from XXXY. I could see that. She did say something, 6-8 months ago on her own podcast. She said, this is why I think they asked her the question, that a team of really good middle school boys, like future NBA players, would beat a WNBA team. She said that. She said really good. So I think that's why the question was asked of her. I think, you know, they sort of have always suspected she was perhaps more conservative. Who knows what her politics are? She's patriotic. I think I'll just leave it there. So back in February, ESPN asked her the question. She did not intend to make a big statement. She did not intend to come out in regards to her views on this. She answered a question like a normal person, and she said it in the kindest, gentlest possible way. She said she thought girls really deserve protection and they deserve their own sports and private spaces. She included private spaces. She wasn't talking about the WNBA. She was talking about little girls. God bless her for saying it. The real remarkable thing that she did, though, when 6 months later or whenever it was in July, when the article came out and then the New York Times grilled her about it, she didn't back down. She said, I said what I said. That was the part that I think was really outstanding. She didn't back down. You and I both know a year ago, 2 years ago, a person would have bent a knee and said, I'm sorry, I didn't know. Yes. I didn't know. She's just made these two very simple statements. She wants to get back to basketball. She's right. She put the attention on girls, that they deserve their own sports and spaces. It's I mean, come on, let's move on. But here's what's so remarkable, Joe, I think. And so now there have been all these sort of pep rallies for Sophie, thanking her outside of games. And we've been part of some of those. But yeah, the WNBA can't stop stepping it. They just want to censor us. They kick people out that wear the T-shirts from my brand. Owners spit on teenage girls who wear a T-shirt from my brand. Riley Haynes and I were at a game together. We're told we can't have a sign. It's like they're trying so hard to control the message. And every time they do it, we gain more fans and followers on our side, because everyone knows the censors are not the good guys.
1: Rightfully so as well. I mean, it takes another leap into the lunacy when some coach puts on a shirt that says protect trans kids. Are trans kids trying to play in the WNBA? What the hell is she talking about? I mean, trans kids have nothing. First of all, there's no such thing as a trans kid. There's somebody who's a lunatic parent who is allowing for that ideology in the house. But protect trans kids, as if Sophie Cunningham came out, as if Jennifer Say and our good friend Riley Gaines came out and said, well, you got to stop the trans kids. Nobody said that. But they want to make it about something broader, because if you just make it about women should be in women's sports, they can't ever be right.
0: Yeah, and we never say we want women's sports to be for women. We don't want men. This is not a trans policy. This is a women's sports policy that keeps men out of women's sports. I said there are likely males playing in the league. I don't believe they're trans. I believe they are males with differences in sex development, just like Imani Khalid, the boxer. This is not about trans. This is about men not playing in women's sports. It's about men. No one cares about trans. There have been trans-identified women in the WNBA. We don't care. That's fine. Yeah. They can play. They're women who call themselves non-binary or trans masculine or whatever. They're women who hopefully aren't taking testosterone, who are XX and played in the WNBA. No one had any complaints about that, because it's not about trans. It's about men.
1: A dumb response that I've got, and it's Jennifer Say, go and check out XXXY Athletics. Amazing wear. I've got some shorts and a shirt that you sent me. I love them. You got to go and get some of this stuff. What jumped out at me as really, really ridiculous is somebody's response to me was, well, then the men's league doesn't say it's only for men. It probably does say that. But if there's a woman that can play in the NBA, right, and if she's up to that level and can dunk and guard Shaq or whomever Victor Wembanyama, God bless you. Go and make it happen. You are welcome to try. But the fact is, physically, mentally, we don't. Emotionally, maybe we don't. Maybe we suck at everything else, but we're stronger than you guys naturally. And that should be taken into account, or else that spot that's taken by a man is one that a woman didn't get.
0: That's right. You explained it very well. It's such a dumb argument. And I think actually, technically, the men's category in most sports is open. But to your point, elite female athletes cannot compete against elite male athletes. They cannot. Can an elite female athlete beat a really average, not very sporty man? Probably. That's
1: me,
0: not really
1: yes.
0: a direct.
1: They could beat me in basketball, yes.
0: Yeah, I mean, it's so stupid. That's the other thing they say. Well, that guy couldn't beat that woman. Well, no, but he's 30 pounds overweight and he's never played sports in his life. We're not saying every man is better than every woman. But I think technically, I don't know about the NBA rules, but you're right. If a woman could actually, you know, go against Shaq or any, have at it, sister. I don't think it's going to happen. And the fact is, if we did not have a WNBA, if we just had an open basketball league, there would quite literally be zero women that ever get to play professional basketball. Yes. That is just the fact. It's true for now. It's true for soccer. It's true for every Olympic sporting event. That's just the way it is. So there's a women's category because women are at a physical disadvantage. Women are amazing in their own right, and their talents should be celebrated. But there would not, if all categories were open, and I've said it many times, if you don't think it matters and there's no difference, then just go to all open, and that is the end of women playing sports.
1: Right.
0: That
1: is the end. Couldn't agree with you more. They could make a trans league if they want. I think that would be more fair as well, that all the trans people play against each other. But to have them go and play against women doesn't make any sense. No, of course they don't want that. It wouldn't make too much sense. What do you make of the lies that are coming out of the situations that we're seeing? And I'll give you the example. Enes Kanter Freedom was at a game. He's watching the game, and he cheered when Sophie Cunningham made a shot. She made a three-pointer or something. And the announcer is like, this player, you know, whatever her face is going to make her voice heard and blah, blah, blah. And she's fighting
0: Natasha
1: the good fight.
0: Cloud.
1: Right. So Natasha Cloud, actually what she said to him was, she's never going to sleep with you. So here's Enos Kanter Freedom, who's wearing his XXXY shirt or female, and then gives the definition of female, who's clapping and cheering that Sophie Cunningham made a shot. And this woman's answer was, she's never going to sleep with you. And later she tried to make it about trans people being included, which is a lie. So what do you make of that? When they take what we know really happened, that this woman's just mad that he could kick her ass in basketball any day of the week, and she's mad that he's supporting somebody that she's playing against, and they try to sell it as some sort of a culture war. Or that she's for the misfortunate, or that she's for the oppressed, and he's for the oppressors. How do they get away with Do you think people are buying it?
0: I don't know, Joe. They've been lying for so long. The whole thing is a lie. How did this lie get smuggled into the culture? Through our language. The whole be nice crowd. Well, he says he's a woman. If he says he is, just call him she. I know he's not, but it's not a big deal. Well, you know what? Once you grant Will Thomas that he is a woman, you can't very well keep him out of the category. It's been a slow and steady march through the culture of one lie after the next. And that's why it is important to be hardline about things like pronouns, because that's how all this garbage got smuggled into the culture.
1: Yes.
0: So now they just keep telling these same lies. I keep saying they think it's 2020. They think it's still 2020. Nobody's buying it anymore. Nobody cares. People are not afraid. We have lots of people show up at these pep rallies. I will tell you, I've been to 3 games. Every time, the image that the WNBA is trying to present when they air these games on TV is that every single person in those arenas is wearing a Trans Kid Belong shirt. There are tons of people wearing our gear. It's a lie. There's tons of people wearing our gear. I sat with Riley. Tons of people came up to us and said thank you. They wanted photos with Riley, and then they'd recognize me. They bought us snacks. Like, the image, they're trying to manufacture a consensus that doesn't exist, and they're presenting a lie, and they think they can still do it because they've been doing it for 10, 15 years, but nobody's buying it anymore. And people are showing up and they're saying, not my daughter's sports, and they wear the t-shirt and they're not scared anymore. I think they haven't caught on to the fact that they don't have control of the message anymore, that people aren't buying the lies anymore.
1: It is Jennifer Say. Go to Truth Fits. Is that where you get the actual shirts, thetruthfits.com? Is that where you get the gear?
0: Yeah, the website is actually xx-xyathletics.com. Think of the Truth Fits as a vanity URL. 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So anything you want from Nike or Lulu, you can get from us, and ours is better.
1: 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Go there right now. Let's talk about how the WNBA just admitted it. They just admitted it. They said that Enos Kanter-Freedom and Royce White may not be in the 2027 WNBA draft because they're pulling a publicity stunt. So they're admitting that they're men, even though they both say, I'm a woman. Royce White's even putting on a wig with his deep-ass voice, and he's acting like, I'm a woman. I'd like to be in the league. I think I'd do very well. I mean, at 6'10", 250, Enos Kanter-Freedom would dunk on everybody's head every game and score 60 points. So, but they've said that they're women. Didn't the WNBA just admit that men aren't women? And if they did, shouldn't they just simply change their policy and move on to another day?
0: Well, they should, but they have to agree to test because the policy.
1: But they admitted it, right? Didn't they admit it? How do you say these guys can't join the league if they say they're women?
0: I guess they don't believe they're not womaning hard enough, Joe. They don't think that they're.
1: What is that?
0: Here's what I'll say is they don't think that those men really believe that they're women. And they think that there's some magic spirit of womanhood that some men really authentically believe that they are women and they're authentic. The whole thing is a bit. That's what they're not getting. Yes, Enos Kanter and Royce, it is a bit to highlight the absurdity and to mock the absurdity of self-ID and of the whole ideological movement. But the whole thing is a bit. Every man who says he's a woman and puts on lipstick and pretends to be a woman, he might believe it. It's still a bit. He's no less or more of a woman than Enos Kanter. Freedom is. It's the same.
1: Well, I agree with you. Let me say this, because I think those watching and listening get lost sometimes in the fray.
0: It's confusing.
1: Enos Kanter-Freedom and Royce White do not want to play WNBA. They legitimately don't want to. They want the WNBA to do something that would protect women. They just simply wanted to say, you've got to be an XX human being to play in this league. And that's their whole goal. Because I've had people call my show, Jennifer, and say, why are these guys doing this? Leave the women alone. They don't, why do they want to play against women? They're stupid. No, they don't. I don't think they want to. They're trying to force the WNBA to do the right thing for the females.
0: I think that's right. And I think most of the people that have been in this movement for some time now, and I know a lot of them, and they are conservative women, and they are also very far left leaning radical feminists. All of us have been at these pep rallies together. They're all grateful for what Enes Kanter Freedom is doing. I mean, he kicked it off because it highlights the absurdity. And he's using a tool, which is humor, which we have not tried yet.
1: Yes.
0: And it works. And he is treating this whole ideology with the mockery it deserves. And he is treating the people who have made a mockery of women's sports with the mockery that they deserve. He's pointing out that there can be no nuance. It is you are male and you are female. And so I feel like it contributes a great deal to this movement in terms of exposing the absurdity of self-ID and gender ideology. So we're grateful for him. And I think he should play it all the way out. He's been told now he cannot come to the, what's the arena in Chicago? United. He's not allowed back
1: United
0: in
1: Center,
0: because he was a threat, which is the dumbest thing I've ever heard. And he's told he can't declare for the draft, but I think he's going to play this out.
1: I hope he does, and he should. That entire interview up on YouTube now, joepags.com/YouTube. At a time for this segment of the radio show. Stay right here.
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1: WJNJ. Glad to have Jennifer Shea on. I would have given you a two-parter on that one, but I've got a two-parter with Sheriff Lamb starting next hour. We talk a lot about body cam. A lot of you are going to YouTube and you're going elsewhere to go check out the body cam videos. They are our videos because we own the body cams. We, the taxpayers, pay for them. And then the sheriff makes commentary on it. Frank Slope makes commentary. I've got a new channel, too, making commentary on body cams. People really seem to enjoy watching the breakdown of police contact with people out there on the road and elsewhere. So go check out his channel. It is at American Real American Sheriff, at Real American Sheriff on YouTube. Two parts with him starting next hour and then into hour number three. Keep it here. Coming back.
2: Joe Pags.
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18: On hold for now. I'm Lisa LaSera, Fox News. A federal judge has paused attempts to implement President Trump's executive order limiting mail-in voting, stalling the directive for a second time, only about a week before the first mail-in ballots are to be sent out for the midterm elections. The nine women and three men considering the fate of the Massachusetts mother who had admitted strangling her three children in 2023 will resume deliberations tomorrow.
19: Prosecutor Jennifer Sprague argued today that Lindsey Clancy displayed rational, ordered thinking, her words, on the day that she methodically strangled her three young children. Sprague argued that ultimately that these were planned killings, down to the minute and premeditated. Clancy purposely purposely sent her husband on faraway errands to guarantee time for the killings. But defense attorney Kevin Reddington countered that, showing jurors pill bottles and family photos. He argued Clancy was a loving mother, suffering a postpartum psychotic break exacerbated by over-medication.
18: Fox's Brian Yenis in Plymouth. The jury has the option to consider lesser charges. President Trump escalating the trade war with Canada, renaming Lake Ontario to Lake America by executive order.
20: People oftentimes, they'll ask me, who's the worst to deal with on trade? And I said, that's easy, Canada. They are the worst to trade, and they feel entitled, and just we can't have that.
18: The move coming after trade talks broke down over the weekend. Both countries announced higher tariffs on billions of dollars of goods imported across the border. Three former staff members from the Stars and Stripes military news outlet are suing to challenge the recent firings by the Pentagon, accusing the Trump administration of violating their First Amendment right to speak out against government interference in their work. The Pentagon has not yet commented. 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
18: Justice Department announcing a cartel bust in Puerto Rico.
26: Quite a large takedown in Puerto Rico. 70 people arrested this week. They're accused of being part of this violent drug trafficking organization that was active for years. The arrests come after 81 defendants were recently indicted. Federal prosecutors say this alleged activity began in 2021, and the defendants are part of this larger group aimed to get people addicted to drugs. They were charged with illegal possession and distribution of mass quantities of cocaine, crack cocaine, fentanyl, heroin, and marijuana. 21 of the 81 indicted were charged with possessing illegal firearms. Authorities say this drug trafficking organization was responsible for distributing at least 340 kilograms of fentanyl.
18: Fox's David Spund. If convicted, the defendants face between 10 years and life in prison. Good Good Golf is losing its partnership with Callaway and is pulling out as a sponsor of a PGA Tour event as fallout continues over a recent Good Good ad showing a man shoving a woman to the ground.
27: Callaway announced the end of its three-year partnership with Good Good Thursday, saying the brand's internal review process wasn't comprehensive enough. The 60-second ad was posted earlier this week showing Good Good co-founder Garrett Clark shoving Alexis Mistowski after she attempted to touch a new Callaway driver. Clark issuing an apology Wednesday, saying the ad was meant to be a spinoff of the movie Obsession. But the backlash continued as the PGA Tour also confirmed Thursday that Good Good will not be the title sponsor of a November tournament in Austin, Texas. Tony Genualdo, Fox News.
18: A beluga whale has died just days after it was transported to a Chicago aquarium from a park in Ontario as part of an effort to rescue the last of Canada's captive whales. The 23-year-old whale died suddenly as caretakers were trying to rehydrate her. She was one of eight whales moved from the Marineland Park in Ontario to Shedd Aquarium this summer. I'm Lee Silicera. This is Fox News.
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1: Great radio stations everywhere from San Antonio, along with Sam and Polo. It is the Joe Pags Show. Thanks a lot for stopping by. There's a lot going on. There's a lot to get to. We gave you Jennifer Say last hour. Go check it out on YouTube. It's joepags.com/YouTube. It's the full interview, about 26 minutes long, something like that, where we talk about what's going on with the WNBA. How is this thing going to come to a head? Will Enes Kanter Freedom and Royce White be able to actually join the draft? If they tell them they can't, they'll probably sue and probably would win. Will they then be selected? If not, you can call it collusion, antitrust laws, monopoly. There's all sorts of legal wrangling that can go on here. All the WNBA has to do is say only XX people, human beings, can play in this league. That's it. So go check that out. It's doing very well, actually, over on YouTube. Go check that out. There is an update. Enes Kanter Freedom, as you know, is thrown out of that game in Chicago at what's it called again? I mean, we just said it in the United
8: Chicago
1: Center.
8: Chicago Sky?
1: No, it's the United Center. Right, the Chicago Sky playing at the United Center. The United Center, I guess he's been banned from going back to that arena. Well, now he's suing. He says, oh, yeah, watch this. Enes Kanter Freedom responds to Chicago Sky owner on ejection and ban, plans to sue. Me and my legal team will definitely be taking actions, Freedom said. Jackson Thompson wrote this from Outkick and Fox News Digital. Enes Kanter Freedom suggested he will pursue legal action against the Chicago Sky and owner Michael Alter after Alter invoked shooting a gun as an extreme example while explaining why the former NBA center was ejected from Sunday's Sky versus Fever game without a warning, huh? Quote, I'm not talking about against the WNBA, but I think against Michael Alter and the Chicago Sky for sure, Freedom said. Like, I don't think they know what they're talking about. Me and my legal team will definitely be taking actions against the Chicago Sky and Michael Alter, he added. Now, Kanter Freedom, his first language is not English, but couldn't the writer have made it make more sense? I guess the Chicago Sky owner somehow made a reference to bringing a gun to the arena as likening to that what Freedom did the other day. I don't know. Continues to say Freedom did not identify a specific legal cause of action to say or say when he plans to file a lawsuit. After Alter made the gun analogy during an exclusive interview with Outkick.com on Wednesday, he said he was responding to Freedom's contention that security should have warned him before ejecting him from Sunday's game between the Sky and the Indiana Fever. Alter said Freedom was deemed a threat when he stepped toward the court while waving his hands in the air and pointing at a player. Quote, he wasn't given a warning because certain threats don't get warnings, Alter said. To use an extreme example, when you shoot a gun at someone, you don't get a warning. Don't do that again. Your action doesn't deserve a warning. You take action, that becomes a threat, and you don't get a warning. Yeah, dumb. Dumb comparison. What a stupid analogy. What a dumb comparison. Really dumb. Alter used the same example to argue that security does not always need to issue a warning before responding to conduct it considers threatening. Freedom nevertheless called the statement unacceptable. I mean, he needs to check himself, Freedom said. Alter announced Tuesday that the Sky had banned Freedom from future team games at Wintrust Arena. I guess they don't call it the United Center anymore. Alter said the ban could be reconsidered if Freedom proves the team's satisfaction that he can follow its rules without becoming a potential threat. Quote, they threw me out of the game, Freedom said. They could have given me a warning and said, hey, next time we're going to throw you out. And I'm like, okay, sure, but I didn't do anything. I will still say I didn't do anything wrong. Freedom said he paid approximately $4,000 for the courtside seats and has requested a refund. The dispute centers around Freedom's movement during the third quarter's confrontation with Natasha Cloud. Listen, we talked about this the other day. He has every right to cheer on Sophie Cunningham. The player shouldn't have said anything to him, but she did. Again, it's interesting. You can't really talk to the players when you go to these games, but they could talk to you, I guess. And the player wasn't like, yeah, leave the trans people alone. No, the player said, she's not going to sleep with you. That's Sophie Cunningham. So I guess if you cheer on Sophie Cunningham, it's because you want to have relations with her. It's very strange to me, the way that this thing plays out. But he does make a step toward the court. You've got to be an honest person. And that's what he did. And he probably shouldn't have. Had he just stayed where he was in his courtside seats, even standing by his courtside seat with his arms out, cheering on Sophie Cunningham and responding to Natasha Cloud, I would be all day long, nope, you kicked him out for no reason. You take a step toward the court, yeah, that's a different thing. Now, was he ever on the court? I mean, that's another thing completely. Remember during the playoffs, during the finals, some idiot went on the court. Remember the same and took a picture with Wembanyama and somebody else?
3: Oh, yeah.
1: It might have been Carl Anthony Towns, might have been somebody else, I'm not sure.
3: Right.
1: But he goes out there, and that guy's banned forever. That's it. He can't ever come back. I mean, I get it. You're on the court. You're actually disrupting play. But if Cantor Freedom doesn't go on the court, I don't know. Does he make a threatening step towards the court? Is he a big, giant guy? Yes. All of those things. So I get why you feel threatened. I might even get why you kick him out of that game. But he's banned now from the arena? He's not banned because he took a step toward the court. He's banned because he dared stand up for women, and he's been taking the BS from teams like the one that Natasha Cloud is on. And again, the whole back and forth had nothing to do with trans sports, women's sports, locker rooms, WNBA had nothing to do with that. It had to do with this stupid woman having a problem with somebody cheering on Sophie Cunningham. So if I go there and cheer on Natasha Cloud, that means I want to sleep with her? What are you, stupid? You must be stupid. We go to the Spurs games. We're like, go, Victor. You want to have a relationship? I don't get it.
8: You know,
1: I'm confused.
8: Some people were trying to say that, I guess, what he did was this, that, and the other. And I saw somebody make a comparison to the way Spike Lee is at the games. And I guess there's been a time recently where I guess he wore something that was like pro-Palestine or something.
1: It was, yeah.
8: And they were saying he didn't get kicked out. But, of course, I'm going to say Freedom, whatever. He got kicked out because he got too close to the court. That's what I'm going to say. But, I mean, Spike Lee's done that too. I could have sworn I've seen him step onto the court when he was arguing with Reggie Miller or with somebody else where he stepped past that line from where he was sitting in it. And he was sitting in the very front row. So, I mean, I could almost see that being an easier excuse to explain why he did step across that line because those things are those seats are so close to the edge there. But I mean, obviously he's not going to get banned in New York, but I mean, if nothing ever happens to him when he's doing any of these things, then why is this happening?
1: Well, it's a good comparison. I've seen Drake at games too, where he's in the front row seats and he probably stepped on the court. Nobody says boo. But when it comes to Spike Lee, it's a different thing because Drake isn't out there doing a message. You're right. He was wearing Palestinian garb and pro-Palestine stuff, and he's in the front row. And you know damn well during that game, he probably stepped onto the court a little bit here and there. So here he is with a political message, sort of like XXXY, or sort of like, you know, woman, an adult female. It's a very good comparison. And Freedom doesn't step on the court, takes a step towards it. But like you said, you know, Spike Lee is almost on the court yelling at players half the time.
8: Could it be that he's so small that he doesn't pose a threat?
1: Well, he's kind of tiny. That's true.
8: I'm just saying, I mean, and then because you compare him to Enes Kanter Freedom and like him putting his arms out.
1: Right.
8: Like that looks much more, I guess, menacing than 5 foot, whatever, you know, Spike Lee is.
1: I mean, I get it.
8: Compared to the guys who are like so much bigger than him. So he's not going to look like he's going to hurt somebody.
1: I mean, Spike Lee is more than a foot shorter than Enes Kanter Freedom. That's true. But nobody, did anybody really, let's be honest, anybody really think Freedom's going to like go punch a player or something? That's stupid. They didn't think that was going to happen. They found a reason to get rid of a guy that was making a good point and they wanted to get him and his shirt out of there. So, I mean, yeah, again, it's a great comparison because Spike Lee did show up pro-Palestine, and he could just be on every camera shot the entire game, and it's not an issue. But Freedom is an issue, which is kind of dumb. I just want to mention this quickly because this tells you everything you need to know about CNN. They put the F in news every time. Fake news CNN. was eulogizing Dolly Parton or showing Dolly Parton past or had somebody on to talk about Dolly Parton and her legacy. And I don't even know if this is a woman that they used. They put this picture up. It's the one on the right, those of you who are watching. On the left is Dolly Parton. On the right is somebody pretending to be Dolly Parton. Which one do you think CNN used? This is being reported by TMZ. And you see there in this screenshot of CNN, there's some, I don't know the shows on CNN. I don't know who this host is. She's talking to somebody who is probably in Nashville talking about CNN, about Dolly Parton. And they're showing a picture. Is that a dude, Polo, this picture?
8: I don't think so.
1: Okay, the story says the photo hit airwaves during Laura Coates Live about 12 hours after Dolly's family announced the iconic artist's death. So it wasn't like CNN was rushing to put together a TV package. CNN apologized for the mistake, telling the California Post in a statement, "We regret the error and apologize to the Parton family." I'm showing a clearer shot of it. Dolly Parton's on the left. Fake Dolly Parton is on the right. And if you have a brain, it's clear. It's not even close. I mean, facially, to me, it's not even close.
8: So I'm wondering, because it looks like she was at a movie premiere, and I've seen the movie, and I'm wondering if she played Dolly Parton in that movie, and that's why she's dressed that way.
1: They're just calling her a Las Vegas impersonator. They're not calling her an actress, so I don't think so.
8: Okay.
1: But I mean, come on, Paul. You're not the biggest Dolly Parton fan on the planet. I mean, I'm not either. We liked her plenty. She's great. But you'd be able to tell, right? I mean, immediately.
8: Yes.
1: Sam, any questions?
3: Yeah, no question here. That's pretty bad.
1: That's just really, really stupid. And what it reminds me of, and you can look this, Sam, you can look this up. This legitimately happened. And it might have been a television station in New York specifically. When Frank Sinatra Jr. died. Remember this, Polo? They put up a picture of Joe Piscopo pretending to be Frank Sinatra. From like Saturday Night Live. I kid you not.
8: Wow.
1: Sam, look that up. When Frank Sinatra Jr. died, some TV station used a picture of Joe Piscopo impersonating Frank Sinatra. I mean,
8: you know, it's funny because like CNN's doing this stuff on accident, I guess. But I have friends on Facebook that are purposely doing that kind of stuff all the time. When somebody passes away, they're like, rest in peace, so-and-so, and they use like the wrong picture.
1: You know why, right?
8: Why?
1: Because the more comments you get, the more activity you get, the more views you get, the more virality you get.
8: Congratulations, CNN.
1: You're doing it on purpose because somebody like me used to see that and go, idiot.
8: Right.
1: That's really, you know, Heather Locklear. You know what I mean? And they're like, oh, I got a comment. I got a click. I got engagement. It's all about engagement farming.
8: Well, there you
1: trust
8: go.
1: Me.
8: Maybe that's what we need to do for the show.
1: Sam, are you finding that where they use Joe Piscopo's picture?
3: Yeah, that's pretty bad.
1: I mean, it's not even close. My God, can you people not to, and how do you trust them at all?
8: Can you imagine if they use the picture of Eddie Murphy as Stevie Wonder and Stevie Wonder sends his regards or something?
1: I mean, they don't put it past them. They're not even trying anymore. It's like they're not even trying. In fact, my body cam video for tomorrow, and I didn't even mean to promote this. Do you guys know who Kai Cenat is?
8: I've heard of him, yeah.
1: You know who that is, Sam?
3: The streamer?
1: 27 million followers on his stream.
3: Yeah.
1: I mean, this guy, he had some event in Arkansas. He calls it Streamer University. And a bunch of idiots showed up and ended up getting arrested. And you know why they went? There was a pair, two guys, a couple of friends. They drove from Toronto, Canada, 27 hours to Arkansas to, like, crash this party that Kai Cenat was putting on. That's how much people care about engagement. Do I want views? Yes, but I try to give you something that's worth your view. Am I going to lie to you to get you to click it or stay there or comment? No. But it's become such a big thing to have X number of followers and X number of clicks and X number of views. They aren't even trying anymore. I'm like, I'm still trying to do it the traditional way. Like, I'm going to offer you a really good interview if you click here. I'm going to offer you something that's interesting if you click here. And if you think it's interesting, you come back and click on the next one. But people legitimately will do what Polo said. You know, when Bob Saget died, they put pictures of Jerry Seinfeld up just to see who would click it to say, that's not Jerry Seinfeld, or that's not Bob Saget, it's Jerry Seinfeld. Now, I don't think CNN did this to get the clicks, but I'm sure they got a lot of people complain and click and engage. And guess what? That means more banner ads. It means more advertising revenue. The whole thing sucks. Can we get back to just telling the truth? But if you're the producer in New York, and you're producing that very small piece about Frank Sinatra Jr. dying, and you show Joe Piscopo, should you keep your job, Sam, do you think?
3: No, that's pretty egregious.
1: What do you think, Paul? Should you keep your job if you put a Dolly Parton impersonator up when Dolly Parton dies?
8: I mean, I'd like for them to show their sources.
1: I mean, the source is, I was in Las Vegas and drunk and I thought it was Dolly. You know, at the end of the day, you have one job. And we say this all the time. The Chiron will come up and, Sam, your mother sees this before anybody else. If something's misspelled, you know, we'll all say you had one job. And
3: right.
1: How do you keep your job if you can't, like, spell the word news? Okay, we all have typos. Look it over. There's one famous one, and I believe this was one of the TV stations in Los Angeles. You can look this up. I'm not going to read it on the air because literally it's a bunch of profanity. When a plane went down somewhere, they listed the four pilots on the plane on a Chiron, on a CG for the screen, and the names were, if you said them, the names all said something profane, nasty, or like really, you couldn't say it on TV. And the anchors are just reading it like a bunch of idiots. Just reading this stuff. And somebody believed something they saw online, did not say out loud what the people's names were, that if you said it out loud, it was like really the most profane thing you can think about sex and everything else. And they just put it on the air. That person should be fired. It's that simple. We all make mistakes, but you have every chance to fix that before it goes to the air.
8: I see those things all the time when they're doing like birthday shout outs or whatever, and I guess somebody didn't read it beforehand. So then they're reading it and they're like, oh, you're like, happy birthday to bend over or whatever. And it's just like,
1: oh, it's so stupid. I mean, all you have to do is say it out loud, people. And again, we all make mistakes, but this is.

0: 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Back after this.
1: Joe Pags.
0: Hey, thanks for listening. It's Pearl, Flo, Wood, and Clinton. This is the Joe Pags Show on WJNT. Keep it right here as the show rolls on with News Talk 1180.
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0: WJNT. Great to have you. Thanks. I appreciate you stopping by the Joe Pags Show. Mark Lamb, former sheriff, Pinal County, Arizona, running for U.S. Representative.

0: Representative, District 5 Republican, great state of Arizona. He comes on, we talk a lot about body cam videos. Talk a lot about what police do on these traffic stops and when they have contact with the public. And these channels are going nuts. A lot of you probably watch them. I watch his uploads every day. He is uploading one video every day, every morning, 6 a.m. Pacific time. It's 9 a.m. Eastern time. I've been uploading a video a day at 9 a.m. Central time, so 10 a.m. Eastern time and 7 a.m. on the West Coast. And people are just very, very just glued to these things. And you watch it because it's unfolding dramatically. And a lot of times, you know, he'll say, if this guy were a deputy of mine, I would have him do this, that, and the other. So he'll be critical of the police as well. But people get pulled over. I know my rights. And I don't have to get out of the car. I don't have to roll the window down. I don't have to do this. I don't have to do that. And they don't really know what they're talking about. So these are all very interesting. We talk about it at length with Mark coming up. Quickly, Marty, quickly, it's got to be fast. Come on.
1: Hi. They can't even get military rank correct on the news. Lieutenant Colonel Alan West is not in the Air Force, never was in the Air Force as far as I know. He's Army, and they never even abbreviate correctly. That's my gripe as a military wife.
0: Listen, Marty, first of all, we love the military, and you're right. Calling somebody a lieutenant colonel in the Air Force when they're in the Army is actually an insult to the person who did the Army. I know there's some infighting between different military branches and so on, but I remember having Lieutenant Colonel Jeffrey Atticott on the first time, and I said, do I call you Lieutenant Colonel? He said, no, you call me Colonel, but I am a Lieutenant Colonel. So that, you have to learn what it is, and if you're reporting the news and you want to be somebody who's reliable, you should probably know exactly how it goes. 888-941-PAGS, 888-941-7247, joepags.com. Mark Lamb next.
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3: On hold for now, I'm Lisa LaSera, Fox News. A federal judge has paused attempts to implement President Trump's executive order limiting mail-in voting, stalling the directive for a second time, only about a week before the first mail-in ballots are to be sent out for the midterm elections. The nine women and three men considering the fate of the Massachusetts mother who had admitted strangling her three children in 2023 will resume deliberations tomorrow.
4: Prosecutor Jennifer Sprague argued today that Lindsey Clancy displayed rational, ordered thinking, her words, on the day that she methodically strangled her three young children. Sprague argued that ultimately that these were planned killings up down to the minute and premeditated. Clancy purposely sent her husband on faraway errands to guarantee time for the killings. But defense attorney Kevin Reddington countered that, showing jurors pill bottles and family photos. He argued Clancy was a loving mother, suffering a postpartum psychotic break exacerbated by over-medication.
3: Fox's Brian Yenis in Plymouth. The jury has the option to consider lesser charges. President Trump escalating the trade war with Canada, renaming Lake Ontario to Lake America by executive order.
5: People oftentimes, they'll ask me, who's the worst to deal with on trade? And I said, that's easy, Canada. They are the worst to trade. And they feel entitled, and just we can't have that.
3: The move coming after trade talks broke down over the weekend. Both countries announced higher tariffs on billions of dollars of goods imported across the border. Three former staff members from the Stars and Stripes military news outlet are suing to challenge the recent firings by the Pentagon, accusing the Trump administration of violating their First Amendment right to speak out against government interference in their work. The Pentagon has not yet commented. 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
5: There were studies done a long time ago, and psychologists did this, that if there's an accident on a highway, we slow down, we rubberneck, we look. But the answer was we were watching to make sure, like, internally that they were okay. Like, we as human beings were humane, and we're like, I hope everybody's okay. That's why they slowed down. And we probably also say, thank God it wasn't me that was involved in that. I bring that up with my friend Mark Lamb, of course, congressional candidate. He's the nominee for the Republicans for Arizona 5. Hopefully you'll vote for him, sherifflamb.com. Go there and take care of it. But I bring Sheriff Lamb on for the simple reason that he's got one of the top channels on the planet when it comes to watching police activity, watching body cam video. Mark, how are you? Good to see you.
6: I'm doing good, Joe, and thank you for having me on as usual.
5: Well, you're very welcome. So you actually inspired me to start my own channel, which isn't going to do anything for a while, but it's a slow roll. I get it. But you're a guy who comes from authority. Few things going for you. Number one, you're a great sheriff. I mean, people in Pinal County would still have you if they could. Not that the guy's doing it now is bad, but you were just great for that county. You're a recognizable face. You're on live PD, and you've done a lot of video for a long time. And you're a guy that just loves the country. You're like an all-American guy, American sheriff. I mean, that's who you are. Is that why you think your body cam channel is taken off like it is? Or is there something more to it that body cam itself is going to work anyway? And then the fact that you've got all this experience and all the people know your face, that adds to it. What do you think it is that's making it go nuts like this?
6: Well, Joe, it's a combination of all those things. For anybody who wants to go check out the channel, it's on YouTube. At Real American Sheriff is my handle. But we as human beings, we're interested in what's going on out there. The average American or the average person is not going to see a dead body. They're not going to see a shooting. They're not going to see, you know, the tragedy that is accidents sometimes. This is why they're so interested in it, because it's the common person is not going to see that stuff.

0: least we see that stuff every day. So now you see these body cams, and the body cams were originally designed to monitor police, but instead,
1: Right.
0: what we're seeing now is that citizens are getting a chance to see the work that the police do, which in most cases I think is really good work, but they're also getting a chance to see how badly people behave sometimes.
1: Yes.
0: And it's a train wreck, Joe. They can't look away. And I think that's why people like to come to channels like mine, Midwest Safety. That's actually a body cam channel where they're going
1: Right.
0: and they're doing the records requests and they're putting the video together. And there's a lot of other great channels and they're growing like crazy. Some of these channels are far outgrowing mine, but I'm just grateful for all the support that people have given my channel.
1: At Real American Sheriff over on YouTube, I urge you to go and check it out. He does an amazing job. You drop a video every morning at 6 a.m., right?
0: That's right, clockwork. So it's going to be 9 a.m. East Coast time, 6 a.m.
1: Okay.
0: Arizona or Pacific time, but clockwork. Every day, people like to wake up, drink their coffee, watch one of our videos, get a good laugh. But also what I do, Joe, is different is I break it down from a police perspective and I break it down from an administrator perspective a lot of
1: Right.
0: times. And this way, somebody watching is going to see, oh, that's why the police did that. Or I can put a little humor into it and
1: Yeah.
0: say what all of us are thinking. And so we have a lot of fun with it. And I think a lot of people like to, they're tuning into a lot of body cam footage.
1: I watched one recently, and I'm sure you remember this one. This guy gets out of a car, drops his bag, and takes off like Forrest Gump. He literally looks like he's running like Forrest Gump. And I mean, just gone down the road. There's another one where a woman, tell me about this, because you've helped people change their tires on the side of the road. Cop stops, helps her change her tire. She takes off. Wait, Mark, what am I missing? Do you guys face idiots like this every day that you have no idea why they're doing what they're doing, but the job is to figure it out? I mean, this cop literally didn't have to stop and help her. Could have called AAA, could have said, call it to, a tow yard if you want, but he stopped. Let me help you. Where's your, this is the wrong lug. Let me get mine. Blah, blah, blah. He finishes. And then she says, I'm out of here. I mean, is that abnormal,
0: Yeah.
1: do you think?
0: So as soon as he starts to finish the tire, he's almost done. And
1: Right.
0: she says, thank you. And he's like, well, we're not done yet. Unfortunately, you have a warrant. He finds this out in the process of calling out and saying, hey, I'll be out with this vehicle, which is
1: Right.
0: standard procedure. They come back and say, hey, that person has a warrant. So now she gets a little skittish. And while he's dealing with her, she runs back to the car. It's still on the jack. And she
1: Unbelievable.
0: jumps in and drives off. After this trooper had just fixed her tire. Now, look, you're not going to get away from this trooper. He catches
1: No.
0: her, and she made her life exponentially worse by just not listening to police commands. And she made some really bad decisions and probably going to spend some time in prison because of it.
1: People who are anti-cop will watch that and say, why did he run her? Why does he know that she has a warrant? That he only stopped to see if he could arrest somebody, which of course isn't true. You see a car on the side of the road. It's your job as a police officer to make sure the car was worthy to be on the road. You run the license plate. Owner has has a warrant, and you ask, are you this person? She says yes. And then she's like, please don't take me to jail, and then takes off. And you're right, made it exponentially worse. What might have happened had she said, you got me. Thanks for helping me fix the tire. I do have a warrant I got to take care of. What do we have to do? What would have happened to her there instead of her running like she did?
0: Oh, it would have been simple. She would have gone to jail. Most states have a bond system where if you pay the bond for whatever you owed the court, then they'll just let you out. The worst case scenario is you sit in there until the judge sees you either that afternoon or the next morning, but you're going to see a judge within 24 hours and the judge is going to release you then and give you another court date. But instead, she goes out and commits multiple felonies and makes her situation much worse. Now, the average, you're right. Some of these anti-police people are going to look at it and go, oh man, he's just trying to ruin her day.
1: Right.
0: Look, folks, if they have a warrant, there's nothing we can do about it. The court has ordered that they need to be seen. And we're calling out for safety purposes, saying, I'm out with this vehicle in case something bad happens. That's why we do it. And so that particular case, I want to say one more thing about the people who are sometimes anti-police. This is why I
1: Please.
0: do these videos, Joe, because I break it down in a way that they start to understand why we did it, why we may have made that stop, why that particular license plate lamp or not failure to use your turn signal, the police hunch kind of leads them to something.
1: Right.
0: I had an email. I got a message the other day from a guy who said, hey, look, I was very anti-police. I started watching your videos and you really opened my eyes. And for the first time, I actually said hello and had a level of respect to an officer I saw out in public the other day, and he goes, I almost shocked myself with my approach to it. He goes, but that was your videos that have really changed my mindset and how I view police. And so if that's what I can do and help people maybe get a laugh, but at the same time, educate some people and hopefully dispel some of that anti-police rhetoric, right. This is why I do it.
1: And by the way, you said it was 457,000. It's 498,000 now over at Real American Sheriff. Go and follow him now on YouTube. Let's get him over 500,000 today. I want to see 2,000 more followers today at Real American Sheriff. These are incredible videos. What I also notice is you're not afraid to say they did something wrong. You're not afraid to say, put her in handcuffs. What are you waiting for? Why are you letting them go back to the car? So that's where the administrator stuff comes in, right? You're the sheriff. You're the overseer. You see a deputy do something that isn't really by the book, and you wonder why, and you're not afraid to say that. I think that gives you more credibility, too. You're not somebody who's an apologist for police all the time.
0: No. Look, we're in the business of bad optics. When we show up, it's because things have become untenable. And so we have to actually come in and restore balance and order to whatever chaos there is. And a traffic stop, most of the time, these people escalate it into a chaotic situation. And so it doesn't always look good. There are tactics that I think police, because they're nervous about how the administration may view it, or they're afraid they might get in trouble, they're not aggressive enough oftentimes. And that after watching so many videos, I would say that the one thing I see that is common, and this is where people tend to get hurt, is when you're not aggressive enough in the beginning. Look, you're not going to hurt somebody. Take control of it. Put them in handcuffs. You can always take the handcuffs off. The longer you go without putting handcuffs on in a bad situation where people get into a fight or flight mode and they start looking at all their options and they start saying, maybe I fight, maybe I leave, run.
1: Right.
0: We want to stop that from the get-go. And there are police tactics that I think they could do a lot better of using. But these guys are under the microscope, and you can see it in the way they do their job. And so I'm also trying to tell police officers, look, do the job. It's important that you go home to your family at the end of your shift.
1: It is Sheriff Mark Lamb. He's running for Congress. He's District 5 Republican, great state of Arizona. SheriffLamb.com is the main website. What is the website for the campaign? Is it the same?
0: MarkLamb.us. MarkLamb.us. But SheriffLamb.com will also get you there. I'm running for CD5 out in Arizona. That's the East Valley of Arizona. We've had a really great representative there. He's running for governor in Arizona. Yeah. I'm running to replace him. And look, I'm running against another socialist, somebody who's pushing, you know, health care for everybody that we all pay for. Hardworking Americans are expected to put the bill for it. They're pushing anti-family agenda, you know, abortion. They're pushing a lot of other things that the socialist agenda in this country is pushing. I'm facing somebody right here in Arizona that is cut from that same socialist cloth. So please come out and support. We cannot afford to go down that path.
1: MarkLamb.us. I want to get a full throated into your candidacy in a minute, but I can't get off a body cam yet. I watched one last night, and the officer asked for permission to search the vehicle, and you stopped the video and you said, I'm law enforcement. I did this for a living for a long time. But as an American citizen, you have your rights and you should say no. If you have nothing in the car, because I think the person's answer was, because I think the cop said, do you have anything in the car I need to know about? And she was like, I don't know. And you're like, okay, when you're looking away and you're looking down and you're closing your eyes, and then you looked at the camera and you said, if you ask me if I have marijuana in the car, I'm going to say, no, I don't have any marijuana in the car. Can I search? No, you can't. I've got a Fourth Amendment right. You really are a constitutional guy. I've seen you, and I think I've seen Frank do the same thing. Well, you say, do you have any weapons in the car? My answer would be yes. You know that I carry. I love the Second Amendment. And when the person says no, I know that Frank has said this. I'm not sure if you have. You probably have. But he says, why not? You know what I mean? But you should. That's your constitutional right. Do you have to balance that as the sheriff between your constitutional rights and what you're trying to get done as law enforcement?
0: Well, the balance is always going to wait to the Constitution.
1: Yes, good.
0: You know, when our guys graduate from the academy, we give them a pocket constitution. We say, this is your guide. The laws that they pass outside of that, we try to follow those as well. But ultimately, if you ever have a question or if you're ever concerned about whether you're doing the right thing, err on the side of the Constitution. We need to protect people's freedoms. And that's why when I do these videos, look, if the cops want to search your house without a search warrant, the answer is no.
1: Right.
0: If they want to search your vehicle without a search warrant, the answer is no. They can bring a canine or they can get a search warrant. It's yes. not that you're hiding anything. It's that your constitutional right. And I'm a big believer in exercising that. Now, if you ask me, do I have drugs in the car? Hell no. No, I don't have good right. drugs in the car.
1: Right.
0: I don't go. No, none of that.
1: Ignore the 100 pounds of fentanyl in the back. Right. I mean, you know, these people get telltale signs that regular folks like me might not see. And then you talked about this a minute ago. You will pull somebody over for a tag light out. But generally speaking, because of your knowledge and your experience, you're also pulling them over because it's 3 o'clock in the morning on a certain stretch of highway where drug traffickers might be traveling. So word to the wise, and I think you've said this before, and if you haven't, I apologize. I think you have, though. If you're riding dirty, don't break any other laws or else you're going to get caught. If it's a tag light that's out, if it's a brake light that isn't as bright as it should be, if you cross lanes without putting a blinker on, you're going to get stopped if you're in that other suspicious area of the law. I mean, that's the way it works, right?
0: Absolutely. Look, there was the other, I did a video the other day where this cop's at a gas station and he sees this car that looks suspicious.
1: Saw that.
0: An older, a 40-year-old guy with a teenager. And it looks funny and they're G-riding. So they're kicked back in their seats, trying to kind of hide from the police, acting suspicious. So he follows him and he pulls him over for going 3 miles per hour over the speed limit.
1: Right.
0: Now the average person's going to go, that's Mickey Mouse. He shouldn't have done that. But the reality was that the speed limit is 25. If you're going 28, the police can pull you over for that. So he pulls him over, and indeed, he was with a girl that was 15 years old who had been listed as a runaway or as a missing juvenile, and that wouldn't have been caught if that guy didn't go off of his hunch and pull somebody over for a traffic violation, whether you think it was silly or not. And some of the best cases I've ever got, some of the most drugs I've gotten have been because of a silly thing like a license plate lamp out or not using your blinker or going 3 miles per hour of the speed limit. We as police, we do this job a lot. Let us work those hunches because a lot of times we're right.
1: At Real American Sheriff. Go get him over 500,000 right now. I want this man to have over 500,000. It's going to be 1 million soon. The channel's taken off like crazy. It is in my feed constantly because I can't get enough of it. Let me ask you this, Mark. Was there something that happened in the past 5, 10, 15 years in law enforcement where people started to be so acrimonious when you pull them over? Now, I'm not patting myself on the back, but I've got a heavy right foot, and I've got sports cars, and I go too fast sometimes. But when I get pulled over, I'm at 10 and 2. My window's down. My inside light is on. I'm showing that I'm not a threat whatsoever. I'm asking how the cop is doing that day. How are you? How have you been? Good day? Long day? People treating you right? And more times than not, even though I go too fast, I'm going to get, hey, man, slow down. Here's a warning. Hey, take care. You guys have discretion. But for some reason, especially like the millennials and Gen Z, when they get pulled over, I know my rights. I'm not rolling my window down more than this. You can't tell me to get out of the car. They don't know the case law. They don't know at all what the Supreme Court has said. All they think is that if I say I know my rights, then they're going to somehow get away with it. Or you're going to say, or they say, give me your supervisor badge and name and badge number. Sure. Mark, when did that start happening? Is that recent?
0: Well, it started happening because of social media, Joe, because everybody's watching each other's videos and they all think they're shade tree lawyers now,
1: right.
0: You know, that they know the law better than the police or that they understand the Constitution. The other thing that we ran into is politicians who have been talking about defunding police
1: yes.
0: and talking about abolishing ICE and so many other ridiculous concepts. That doesn't help. When we're interacting with people on the streets of America. And so I think the politicians have some blame in this. I think the media, the mainstream media has some blame in this. And I also think social media and the things that people post, the misinformation and leading people down the wrong path also does it. The other issue is the courts are not holding people accountable. And when you do, and so they have bad behavior, they run from the cops, they do horrible things, they kick us, they fight us, and then you have a judge or a prosecutor throw out the charges,
1: yes.
0: or you have a judge that doesn't even hold them accountable. And of course, that only emboldens that bad behavior as well. So it's a lot of factors, Joe, but in the end, It's so simple. If you just pull over and say, yes, sir, no, sir, here's my license, the worst you're going to get is probably a ticket. If you have a warrant, you're going to go to jail for the night. That's it. And you go on with life. But the majority of these people, because of their bad attitudes, they tend to make these situations much worse. And it's not that we're doing it because of their bad attitude. Their bad attitude leads them to make really poor decisions, which ultimately violate more laws.
1: That's it for part one of my special interview with Sheriff Mark Lamb, running for District 5, Republican, great state of Arizona. Part two next hour on the Joe Pag Show. Stay here.
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1: What's up, Ridgeland and Madison? You've locked on to the Joe Pag Show on News Talk 1180 WJNT. We're back with more great radio next. Did you hear that? Listen very carefully. That's my phone. No spam calls, no spam texts. I love the silence. Your phone, probably not so quiet, right? 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
1: Appreciate Sheriff Mark Lamb coming on next hour. We're going to get into part two of that. You will get both parts. Make sure that you stick around for that. We'll put the whole thing up on YouTube eventually, but you're going to get both parts right here on this program today. The body cam stuff is so interesting to me because it really is like rubbernecking on a highway. But you get to actually see from the cop's perspective. And we do get into it a little bit where the sheriff says originally this was supposed to catch cops doing things badly. Well, now it really exonerates cops more than anything else. And he's working on getting his own, you know, Freedom of Information Act request and doing his own body cam from the beginning, from the inception. And he really did. He instigated me going and getting this in a very good way, in a very positive way. He was the reason why I started Joe Pag's body cam over on YouTube. Again, at J-O-E-P-A-G-S body cam. you see a regular dude at like 2 o'clock in the morning breaking down some body cam video. I think that you'll get a lot out of what I'm doing because I've interviewed people from the law enforcement arena, certainly legislative arena, certainly the presidential arena, the top lawyers in the country. So I think I've got a pretty decent perspective on that also as a former news anchor and a talk show host. All right, keep it here. Another big hour coming your way, including part two.
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14: Mail-in ballot restrictions on hold again. I'm Lisa Lacerra, Fox News. For the second time, a federal judge in Massachusetts has blocked President Trump's executive order designed to limit mail-in voting.
15: Judge Indira Talwani established a 14-day hold on that executive order. Monday, the Supreme Court had lifted her original hold, determining the legal challenges filed against the executive order had been done so prematurely before the order's rules were established. The Postal Service now says it won't deliver mail-in ballots unless, as the executive order dictates, states provide a list of voters who should receive them and format the envelopes a certain way. In her latest ruling, Judge Talwani wrote, there's not enough time before the midterms to implement the changes the administration is seeking.
14: Fox's Kevin Uretsky. As the trade war with Canada heats up, President Trump has signed an executive order changing the name of Lake Ontario to Lake America.
16: The lake change in Lake of America was something I've been thinking about for a long time, actually.
14: This coming after the U.S. announced it was imposing 50% tariffs on $20 billion worth of Canadian goods after trade talks broke down, with Canada issuing tariffs on American goods. The jury in the trial of Lindsay Clancy, the Massachusetts mom charged with killing her three children, continues tomorrow.
17: Defense attorney Kevin Reddington showed photos of Clancy and her children, arguing she was a loving mother who suffered a postpartum psychotic break. Reddington even held up a bag of pill bottles, arguing Clancy was begging for help, but was instead turned away, over-medicated, and misdiagnosed. Prosecutor Jennifer Sprague argued Clancy sent her husband on specific errands to get him out of the house, hid her homicidal thoughts from medical providers, and suggested she made up the claim that a hallucinated voice commanded her to kill.
14: Fox's Brian Yennis in Plymouth. 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
23: State Department has temporarily paused all immigrant visa applications.
24: The State Department says appointments for visa applications at U.S. embassies were on hold and being

0: rescheduled because of a new training initiative to help officials ensure applicants aren't likely to become a public charge dependent on U.S. public benefits. Last week, a federal judge ruled the Trump administration had to resume processing visa applications for people from 75 countries after officials had stopped processing them starting this past January due to concerns they could become public charges. The immigrant group involved in the case has filed an emergency motion now challenging this new visa pause. Separately this week, the State Department said it would be revoking the business and tourism visas of thousands of people who claimed asylum after entering the country. Jessica Rosenthal, Fox News.
1: The ICE officer charged in Minneapolis with shooting a man during an immigration crackdown has been released from a Texas jail after Texas refused to extradite him. Christian Castro was released from a detention center in Brownsville. A fresh reading suggests employment in the U.S. is still stable.
2: Another weekly update on the job market suggests layoffs remain subdued. There were 203,000 new claims for unemployment benefits filed last week, down 4,000 from the previous week, and the number of continuing claims, those remaining on benefits for the week of August 15th, declined to 1.77 million. The small changes in jobless claims continue to suggest employers are holding off on large layoffs. Stability in the job market has supported the Federal Reserve holding off on raising interest rates, even though the most recent inflation reading, the PCE price index, came in hotter than expected for July. Ginny Coselda, Fox News.
1: Tropical storm Dolly has formed in the Atlantic Ocean. Forecasters say it's far from land, but they say it could bring heavy rain to portions of the Caribbean. Right now, it's about 1,500 miles east of the Leeward Islands. I'm Lee Silicera. This is Fox News.
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9: Great radio stations all over, along with Sam and Polo. It is the Joe Pags Show. Part two is Sheriff Mark Lamb, now running for U.S. Representative, great state of Arizona. That's going to be at the bottom of the hour. Don't miss part two. Sam, do I play some of this Jelly Roll stuff or not?
10: Yeah, let's do it.
9: So Jelly Roll, who again is a singer, is filling in for Jimmy Kimmel. Now, I don't know why a singer would be chosen to fill in for somebody who's a late night talk show host, but I watched a little bit of this during the break, and his delivery is actually pretty good. This is him on night two, I guess, responding to some of the outrage that befell him when he went after President Trump and MAGA and everything else. And this is his sort of response to all of that.
11: Welcome to Jimmy Kimmel Live. I am your guest host, Jelly Roll, and thank you for joining us here in Los Angeles, where it is hotter than hell outside. Ooh, and that ain't right, y'all. I flew here from Tennessee. We only come here for the women, weed, and the weather. I'm so sweaty right now, it's like the east wing of the White House in my pants. My ballroom is an absolute disaster. Thank you, Cleetones. You know what? I did a couple of jokes like that last night in case y'all didn't hear about it. And it's because I'm hosting a damn late night show. That's where you talk about the news and you make jokes. But I guess apparently because I did it, it really messed with people's heads.
9: You talk about the news and you make jokes, but these late night shows never talk about the actual news. They only talk about how stupid the right is and how bad Trump is and everything else. So, I mean, that line in and of itself wasn't any good. But I'll be honest with you. I'm always going to be honest. He doesn't have a bad delivery.
11: This was actually a headline, y'all. Jelly Roll stuns Jimmy Kimmel Live audience with multiple jabs at Trump. Didn't see this coming. I have to say, as a former felon, a drug dealer who has lost 300 pounds, has tattoos all over his face, and won 3 Grammys, this is the weirdest thing I've ever done to stun people. What a turn of events. Who would have guessed I'd get in more trouble with the president than Rosie O'Donnell? I love you, Rosie. Thanks for having my back today, baby. Some folks online were upset that I didn't treat the president with reverence and dignity. But I want to remind y'all that I go by the name Jelly Roll. I don't even treat myself with reverence and dignity.
9: It's actually a pretty smart response if you think about it. It's actually a pretty smart response because, as Polo was saying earlier, he's making it self-deprecating. He's making it, well, even I don't give myself, you know, reverence and dignity. So he's trying to say, what's the big deal? I make fun of myself the entire time, too.
11: One day I looked in the mirror and said, you, my friend, are a pastry. Frankly, I think most people were just surprised that I had any opinions at all. They see a guy that looks like me and assume the only opinion I have is whether I prefer my meth crystal or classic.
9: Okay, the one guy screaming the laughter is getting kind of dumb. By the way, that just means the applause sign was turned on.
11: Now, let's be honest for a second. Any U.S. president should be able to handle a few jokes, right? They should also be able to handle gas prices, health care, and the occasional international conflict. But beggars can't be choosers.
9: What's interesting is you know that when he goes in there, listen, Rosie O'Donnell already was going to be anti-Trump because they hate each other. They used to like each other. She used to like him a lot. But they hate each other. So you expect that from Rosie O'Donnell. But Jelly Roll, believe me, somebody sat down with him and said, okay, the audience is going to hate Trump. And you're going to do very well with these 300, 400, 500 people in front of you if you are hateful to Trump as well. And I don't know how hateful he was, to be honest with you, because I didn't watch the first night. This is his response the next night. But, you know, he's talking to the audience. He's talking to who he knows is listening and watching. But he probably should have gotten himself outside of that and said, you know, I'd like to bring in everybody I possibly can. Let me do a quick jab here and there and just say, I'm just kidding, Mr. Bright, and then move on to some other stuff and maybe be even handed about the jabs. But again, when you're standing in front of the audience, you want that reaction from them. And that was he got the reaction. So when he was done with that monologue, I'm sure he felt very good about it because the audience just really raised him up on high. Hey, man, you nailed it. Rail, you really got him. Then they're showing the watch out of the audience. Woo, yeah, yeah, you're exactly the right thing. But he has to realize at least half the audience outside of that room doesn't like what he said. Move on to some other stuff. Here's an update. Remember the other day, Sam, correct me if I'm wrong, in Iran, they were literally holding signs, and the Iran state media was reporting that there's like a $30 million something, you know, reward, or $30,000 in whatever that money is in Iranian dollars, Iranian money, to kill Barron Trump. If we find out where Barron Trump is, there's this big award if you do that. And they reported that on state media. And did I get that wrong? We just read this the other day.
10: I don't remember where they were reporting it, but it was being widely reported there, yes.
9: It was 100% being reported by the state-run media in Iran. So now Tehran is saying that there isn't any plot to kill Barron Trump. Huh? Newsmax reports this. Tehran denies plot to kill Barron Trump. By the Newsmax wires, or the AP, it says, Iran's security chief on Thursday, today, denied allegations that Tehran was behind a plot to assassinate President Donald Trump's youngest son, Barron Trump, as the U.S. Secret Service investigates a threatening video aired by Iranian state television.
10: There it is.
9: How can their security chief say that they weren't making this plan if they aired it on the network that is run by the government? The same government the security services are in. Come on, man. Come on, dude. Mohsen Rezaei, or something like that, called reports of potential Iranian plot to kill Barron a lie in an interview broadcast by Lebanon's Al-Manar TV, according to Reuters. His denial came 2 days after the Secret Service confirmed it was aware of a video broadcast by Iranian state television discussing a potential plot to assassinate Barron, who's 20. The roughly 3-minute video, he's 20 already? How did Barron get to be 20, Sam? How'd that happen?
10: Time is just flying by.
9: What the heck is that all about? And again, they're now denying it after it was on state television. A roughly 3-minute video was titled, Where to Kill Barron Trump. I guess they didn't really mean it. And purported to identify locations associated with Barron, including his university and other places he's known to frequent. The video also claimed Barron was being monitored and alleged that a $10 million reward had been offered for its killing, although the bounty claim has not been independently verified. It also made claims about Barron's online activity and communications, including references to gaming platforms, though those claims have not been independently verified either. Secret Service spokesman Nate Herrig said Tuesday that the agency was aware the video and investigates anything that can be perceived as a threat toward its protectees while declining to discuss specific protective intelligence matters. The Barron video followed an earlier Iranian media production targeting First Lady Melania Trump and ending with a warning directed at her son. I'm guessing that they deny that too, even though it was on their network. It would be like if I came out here on the Joe Pags show that's named for the guy who hosts it and said, I would like to see this person killed. And then tomorrow I say, just to let you know, the Joe Pags show does not condone or denies that message ever happened. You got me on the podcast saying it the day before. That's the same thing here. It's not like there's some security guy, the minister of security for Iran, that doesn't work for the state. And the state owns the media. That's just really dumb. Extremely dumb. Then there's this. Will Fauci face the music? For some reason, they say maybe we reach out to Peter Navarro. For some reason, I'm seeing Peter Navarro everywhere. Probably because he was the trade minister for Trump in the first administration. And now we got this trade problem with Canada. But Navarro and, of course, Bannon were both sent to jail for contempt of Congress. Now, it is a little different than what Fauci did in that they didn't show up to the January 6th committee, this fake committee that was put together by Nancy Pelosi and the other idiots. They didn't show up, so they held them in contempt of Congress. They were then found guilty, and a judge sent them to prison or to jail for 4 months. The reason I bring this up is because so-called Dr. Fauci went to Congress, went in front of the Senate, and refused to answer any questions. He took the Fifth Amendment, which I think was not really legitimate because he'd been pardoned on all federal charges. But then again, the case was made, well, states can still charge him. And then they held him in contempt. But the attempt to hold him in contempt and punish him isn't going very well. So when Democrats do it, no problem. You're going to jail. See you later, Steve Bannon. See you later, Peter Navarro. When this happens to somebody who's very firmly a Democrat in Fauci, probably not going to see any jail time. There's a difference. The first two guys didn't show up, but it's the same charge, contempt of Congress. The second guy does show up, but he doesn't answer any questions. They voted to hold him in contempt of Congress. Doesn't look like there's going to be any penalty here. Here's the story from the Wall Street Journal. Republican efforts to prosecute Fauci for contempt are hitting a wall. Some administration officials are skeptical whether the current approach is procedurally sound enough to indict the retired public health official, written by somebody this and some other person there. A Republican push to prosecute Dr. Anthony Fauci for contempt of Congress has stalled as the Trump administration questions whether the legal approach supports an indictment by the Justice Department. 3 weeks after a GOP-led Senate committee voted to hold Fauci in contempt of Congress, some administration officials are skeptical that the current approach is procedurally sound enough to indict him for failing to answer questions before lawmakers, according to people familiar with the matter. Is it the same people that are familiar with all the matter?
10: The sources, yes.
9: At least they weren't familiar with their thought process, like that sometimes does come up. The August 6th contempt vote was brought by Senator Rand Paul, Republican Kentucky, a longtime Fauci critic. He sought to bypass the Senate's customary full floor vote by having Vice President J.D. Vance certify the resolution, allowing him to refer it directly to the Justice Department for possible prosecution. Paul, who has said Fauci should go to prison, pushed a contempt vote against the 85-year-old former public health official after he declined to answer questions before Paul's committee over his handling of the COVID-19 pandemic. The contempt resolution, which passed on a party-line vote, would traditionally be considered by the full Senate. Given his resolution would almost certainly fail to meet the 60-vote threshold to pass, Paul's measure called on Vance to certify it in his capacity as Senate president. So in other words, let me say it again. if you want to prosecute Trump officials like Peter Navarro and Steve Bannon, you can. If you want to throw them in jail for contempt of Congress, you can. You want to do the same exact thing to Fauci, clearly a liberal Democrat nutjob, you can't, even if you have the majority in the United States Senate. And yes, that's contempt of the Senate, but it's also contempt of Congress, because Congress is made up of the House and the Senate combined. So your thoughts on this. Will anybody bring this guy to bear? Will anybody bring Anthony Fauci in front of a jury of his peers and make him answer to anything he did? He wronged us. It's not my opinion. He did. Wronged us on masks. Wronged us on the vaccines. Wronged us on whether it was contagious still. Wronged us on natural immunity. Wronged us on so much. And he's just going to live the rest of his life scot-free, collecting a taxpayer's dollar, and that's it? I mean, I got to hear from you. 888-941-PAGS. 888-941-7247. JoePags.com. Before we hit the break, I wonder if this happened when I was in school, if I would try to get placed in that corner. Sam?
10: You would.
9: Because let me tell you something. In my 13 years of public school, I don't think I farted ever in school. Maybe in the bathroom.
10: Most people don't.
9: But if I knew that this was available, I might have tried. Paul, you have any idea what I'm talking about?
7: I don't.
9: Well, you can tell me afterwards if you would want to. I would try to be put in this corner. From the mirror, teacher creates fart corner to let her students pass gas in the classroom. It's a matter, Sam. You just can't, can you?
10: Why is this a thing? When I saw this, I was like, this isn't real. This
7: isn't that a bad idea?
10: Who would
7: though?
10: Do that?
9: Why is it a bad idea?
7: I mean, you're putting somebody that's doing something destructive in
9: yes.
7: a corner
9: yes.
7: and you're backing them into it.
9: Yes.
7: It just seems like things are going to get much more intense and amplified by being in that corner.
9: Yes, I agree. It's going to be much louder because if you got two walls instead of just like the floor under the desk, it's going to be very loud. Maybe she likes the sound of farts. I don't know.
7: I mean, you have to take a page out of Dirty Dancing and don't put baby in a corner.
9: I think that you put baby in the corner
7: and you
9: and let it rip.
7: You don't put Gassy in a corner either.
9: See, there you go. Sam, anything? See, I thought you got put in the corner if you farted in class. This is so you can fart in class? What are we doing? What are we doing? Press your microphone button. Don't hide your laughter. Come on, man. Who's calling in on this?
7: I mean, is there at least like an air filter back there, something to absorb?
9: I have no idea.
7: If not,
9: it's not fair. Put some charcoal in the corner.
7: There you go. Or like some sound deadening material. I mean, then I get it, but.
9: An Atlanta teacher is going viral for setting up a designated corner of her elementary school classroom where students can go when they need to pass gas. The creator, Candy Sydney Browning, is a 36-year-old second grade teacher showing off the spot where students go, with a fun little sign informing them they're now in the gusty winds area. There are air freshener sprays nearby, and according to her, the station works, and kids ask for it. She posted the video on TikTok where she goes describes herself as a millennial teacher and touts a classroom wish list. Sydney Browning begins, okay, so y'all have been asking about my gas station in my classroom. She walked through her brightly decorated classroom reaching the now infamous area. If they have to relieve themselves, they'll just simply get up off the rug. They will walk back to the corner right there where you can see that little yellow sign. And of course, we have everything they need over there, she said, showing off an array of scented sprays. This is what our teachers are doing in this day and age.
7: Can I ask, is she anything like the president? Did she name that corner after herself? Please tell me she named that corner after herself.
9: When I heard her name, I thought immediately, it's extremely appropriate.
7: Yes.
9: So you want it to be called Browning right. Corner.
7: I mean, it's going to be, isn't it?
9: I mean,
10: at some point.
9: It's a verb when you use it that way.
7: Yes.
9: What's Bobby doing, Browning the corner?
7: I mean, and it's like you're not, I know you're thinking you're doing something good, but you're just putting a spotlight on what they're doing over there.
9: Well, listen to me. Most kids that would never fart in class will now be farting in class because they get to get up, walk in the corner, and let it rip.
7: Yeah, I mean,
10: honestly, what she should have done, in my opinion, because I think this is borderline.

0: protection in my house. It makes a lot of sense. Okay, and again, heading back to school means technology is going to be every single day. You don't want bad guys like ransomware, malware, phishing scams to show up on the computer or on the device. 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

0: part two with Sheriff Mark Lamb coming up. He's going to continue about why there's such this draw and this increase in people wanting to see more of this body cam video. And then we're going to get into exactly what he would do should he get to Congress. We feel very good about him winning in District 5, but you've got to be vigilant about it. It's Mark Lamb US or marklamb.us. Go and support him there if you'd like to. But should he go, and should the House keep the majority, what does the agenda look like for the next couple of years? We'll get into that and an awful lot more next on the Joe Pags Show.
1: Joe Pags.
2: Mail-in ballot restrictions on hold again. I'm Lisa Lucera, Fox News. For the second time, a federal judge in Massachusetts has blocked President Trump's executive order designed to limit mail-in voting.
3: Judge Indira Talwani established a 14-day hold on that executive order. Monday, the Supreme Court had lifted her original hold, determining the legal challenges filed against the executive order had been done so prematurely before the order's rules were established. The Postal Service now says it won't deliver mail-in ballots unless, as the executive order dictates, states provide a list of voters who should receive them and format the envelopes a certain way. In her latest ruling, Judge Talwani wrote, there's not enough time before the midterms to implement the changes the administration is seeking.
2: Fox's Kevin Uretsky. As the trade war with Canada heats up, President Trump has signed an executive order changing the name of Lake Ontario to Lake America.
4: The lake change, Lake of America, was something I've been thinking about for a long time, actually.
2: This coming after the U.S. announced it was imposing 50% tariffs on $20 billion worth of Canadian goods after trade talks broke down, with Canada issuing tariffs on American goods. The jury in the trial of Lindsay Clancy, the Massachusetts mom charged with killing her three children, continues tomorrow.
5: Defense attorney Kevin Reddington showed photos of Clancy and her children, arguing she was a loving mother who suffered a postpartum psychotic break. Reddington even held up a bag of pill bottles, arguing Clancy was begging for help, but was instead turned away, over-medicated, and misdiagnosed. Prosecutor Jennifer Sprague argued Clancy sent her husband on specific errands to get him out of the house, hid her homicidal thoughts from medical providers, and suggested she made up the claim that a hallucinated voice commanded her to kill.
2: Fox's Brian Yennis in Plymouth. 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
0: 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We continue on the body cam stuff because this channel's taking off, but there's so many channels that have millions and millions of followers. They're going and seeing exactly how police do their work on the side of the road, how people treat them, what the outcomes are. I've got a new body cam channel at Joe Pags Body Cam. Part two now with Sheriff Mark Lamb, retired, Pinal County, Arizona. He's running for District 5 Republican, great state of Arizona. We're also going to talk about the political run, what happens in the House of Representatives, should he get there, and more. MarkLamb.us, go and support his candidacy, running for District 5 Republican, great state of Arizona. I'll leave the body cam stuff with this, and thank you for going there. And by the way, I've said this on my channel, you are the inspiration. I've got 250,000 over on my main channel where I do the interviews and stuff like that. The body cam channel I started like 5-6 days ago, because you and I had a conversation where you said, you know, you could be like the regular Joe. You know a lot about the law. You know a lot about law enforcement. You're just sort of that guy that gets pulled over a lot, and you could probably analyze these things. I'm having a great time doing it. No views yet, but I'm having a great time doing it, so thank you for inspiring me to do that. Let me finish with this. When I knew that you weren't playing games, because I know how nice you are. We met at Fair a long time, probably 10 years ago now. We've been friends a long time. But when I watched you on Live PD, you pulled a guy over, you were called to a scene, there was something going on, and they got out of the car, and you couldn't have been nicer. You were like, hey, Sheriff Mark Lamb, because you used to go out, what, every Friday? Once a week, at least, you'd go out and do something, right? So you pull them over, and you're having this interaction, and they just don't want to get along. They just want to be ornery, and you're smiling, and you're being nice, and then something snapped, and I went, I never want Mark Lamb to be mad at me, because something snapped, and you went, that's it, you're going, and that was it. Once you make that decision, is there any turning back? Once you say you've pushed it beyond the limit of what I'm going to take from you, is there any taking them out of handcuffs, or they're going in because of their bad attitude? Do you remember the case I'm talking about? You were nice as could be.
6: Oh, I do.
0: And then you said, yeah, that's it. Now you're going.
6: Yeah, absolutely. And look, I'm gonna be nice to you. I'm gonna ask you. Then I'm gonna tell you if you don't respond, and then I'm gonna make you.
0: Right.
6: And that's kind of what we push in our agency is we're gonna be super kind, but we're not gonna tolerate your BS either. And so I do remember that, and I have many cases like that. Can I pull it back? Yes. And it really just depends on what the charge may be. There are charges that are misdemeanors that I can ultimately put you in cuffs and issue you a citation because the jail is an hour and a half away from where I'm at.
0: Right.
6: Or I can take you in. Now, if I put hands on you, you're going to go to jail.
0: Right.
6: If I tase you, which I don't use the taser, I'm going to use my hands.
0: Right.
6: You're going to go to jail most likely. If you give me some attitude and I put you in cuffs and we start to resolve it and I see an attitude change, yeah, I can always let you out, give you a citation, send you on your way. So it really just, I don't just make a decision and then just go with it. They can still work there. We can still work through this. My goal is not to screw up people's lives. That's not what I want to do. My goal is to protect the citizens that I was asked to protect and serve. And so I do that. And if you want to take it to another level, then I'm ready to go there with you. But what I prefer is that we just get along and I can educate you and maybe you catch a little citation or maybe a charge and we both go our own separate ways. So
0: I like that. I can see that in you. I mean, you're a guy who clearly knows what the discretion is that you have. And I think that you're actually, sometimes I would say, man, he's being too nice to this guy, but I get it. I understand it because you're the leader of the community when it comes to law enforcement and you want to make sure they understand that you're trying to keep everybody safe. I said last question, but this one is,
6: can I tell you the biggest thing for me, Joe?
0: Please.
6: Can I tell you the biggest thing for me? And I'm sorry to interrupt you.
0: Go ahead.
6: I love freedom. I love freedom. And when we get involved in things, we're talking about dealing with people's freedom.

0: Yes. We potentially could remove, take their freedom away for 6 months, a year, 2 years, 10 years.
1: Yeah.
0: And so I don't, this is not, I don't take that lightly. I take that very seriously. Not only might I cost you some money, I might be, I might actually have to do something that I might have to follow through with the law. It's not me, but I would follow through the law, which where you would potentially lose freedom. And right. I really take that seriously. And so, even if you're a jerk to me, I'm still going to weigh out what the impact will be on your freedom, because I know what that might do to your life should I have to go that route. So freedom is everything to me, and I'm trying to preserve the freedom, even for the people that might be committing crimes.
1: At Real American Sheriff over on YouTube, go check out this channel. If you're not yet, you're one of the few that isn't. At Real American Sheriff, it's Sheriff Mark Lamb. Last question, I promise on this. More times than not, when you pull somebody over, you have an interaction with somebody, they immediately jump on a phone call. They immediately call somebody. Many times it's mommy or daddy. Now, they're trying to be Bobby Badass. They don't know what Pennsylvania versus Mims is. They don't know what Maryland versus Wilson is. They don't know that they have to get out of the car if you tell them to. They don't know case law when it comes to a sobriety checkpoint or whatever. But they immediately get on the phone. They're going to call their lawyer. They're Bobby Badass. Give me your name and badge number. Get me a sergeant. Get me a supervisor. And can I call my mom? So, Mark, how do you deal with that? Can you, as law enforcement, tell them, get the hell off the phone? Why are you calling somebody? This is an interaction. I've got you detained for reasonable cause or reasonable suspicion.
0: Absolutely. This is a police investigation. I can't have you calling people, because I've done cases where they've called people and other people have shown up to the traffic stop or shown up to the scene of the crime. We cannot have that. Look, I'm not saying you can't make a call at some point, but yeah. We're in the middle of a police investigation right now. If you want to record me with your phone, great. But we're not going to be jumping on phone calls and doing all that nonsense.
1: Yeah.
0: We're going to, I need your focus. We need to be able to deal with the issue at hand, whether it's a civil violation or a criminal issue. We need to be able to deal with that. So I'm going to take, I'm taking the phone and just like, hey, look, they're going to have to call you back. We're busy right now.
1: Hung
0: up. And we just, cause we're doing the work. Like, I can't have you doing that. And so I wish, I would like to see that more. I see far too many police that give way too many commands. I watched one where this guy gave 30-something commands to get out of the car. And even though the case law says you got to get out of the car if the police ask. And he says, I'm going to tell you one more time. And then he gave another 30-something commands.
1: Oh, wow.
0: So altogether, it was over 60 commands to get out of the car. And I just think that makes for a volatile situation.
1: Well, at that point, the person he pulled over feels like he's in charge. And you have to understand you're not. You're detained legally. The police officer is in charge and, as you said, can take away your freedom. When it comes to all of that, it always blows my mind that people don't understand at all exactly what it is that you're doing. And I think that they have to go in with a better mindset that you're not looking to change their life. You're not looking to make them, you know, go to jail. If they're not doing anything where they're riding dirty, got drugs, they're drunk, they're doing something really bad, concealed weapons, whatever, then you're just going to let them go on their way. Whether you give them a ticket or not, it's not going to take that long. I hope that a channel like yours, and I think it is going to help change people's perception. Because again, I want to really highlight the fact that if you see a deputy or a trooper or somebody doing something wrong, you'll say so. I mean, more times than not, you'll say, well, here's how we did it, and that's why I don't like the way that they're doing it here. We would retrain that person. But more times than not, it's somebody acting badly. And one last thing on the cell phone. Mark, it's an officer safety thing. They could be calling, you know, Bubba from around the corner, come and, you know, bring five people. I got this cop giving me a hard time. You don't want to play that game.
0: Well, we just did a video the other day, Joe, where they had a traffic stop out on the I-40 out in the middle of nowhere in Navajo County, Arizona. And the guy's taking phone calls. And the deputy's cool about it because he's just, you know, he's downplaying it. He ends up having over 100 pounds of meth the trunk of his car. And the person that was calling that he was interacting with was the heat vehicle.
1: Wow.
0: So that we often see that where two vehicles travel tandem. And the other heat vehicle, their job is to ensure that they take the police attention so that the load vehicle does not get stopped. And that vehicle circled around like three times while they were on that traffic stop. So, yes, it is absolutely an officer safety issue. We cannot afford for you to call in. Over 100 pounds of meth will get people doing some really dangerous and dumb things and could really put the law, you know, law enforcement at risk. So we need to have your focus, and we can't afford to create an officer safety issue by calling in reinforcements on a traffic stop, especially in the middle of nowhere. The deputy might be on his own.
1: It's a matter of officer safety, but it's also a matter of that heat vehicle, whoever's drugs that is. They're going to be losing millions of dollars. And when you've got millions of dollars on the line, killing a cop probably isn't a big deal to you. I mean, that you're already a really bad guy. So I actually saw that. It was a black guy that got pulled over, right? I saw that, and I'm pretty sure that the cop himself said, "Why is this car keep passing by? That's who you're traveling with, isn't it?" And then he had to take the phone away because I think the guy was texting. He kept on saying, "My girlfriend's calling, right? My girlfriend wants to know where I am." Your girlfriend doesn't need to know where you are that many times. It's Sheriff Mark Lamb, marklamb.us. Go and support his candidacy. You mentioned this earlier. They're dumping a lot of money into Michigan to try to get El Sayed elected. Mamdani is now running New York, another DSA idiot. You've got AOC, DSA, Bernie Sanders, DSA. Here in Texas, you've got the DSA in blue trying to push their way into here. And you're going to have a bunch of outside money running against you for District 5 in Arizona. DSA money, Act Blue money, We Hate the Cops money. All that stuff is going to be running in. How are you polling right now? Andy Biggs is somebody who has done very well in that district, and I hope he becomes the governor as well. How are you polling? How are you doing? Because there's going to be a lot of millions of outside dollars coming in, Mark, to try to stop you.
0: So Andy Biggs was winning by 20 points back when he was running in this district. Joe, if we were talking 3 days from now, 4 days from now, I would have some numbers because we're getting ready to launch a poll out into the field right now to get a feel for it as we get into September. It's been a little bit, you know, August is a weird month. People go back to school. Congress is out of session. And so now we get back into September and things are going to pick up. But this should be a district that we should win by probably at least 10 points. And that's what we're tracking right now. But we'll have some better numbers in a few days. We talk about the socialist thing. First of all, anybody that wants to come to my page, I just don't mix politics and what I do on YouTube. So if you want to get away from that, I don't mix the two. However, I am running for this office in this country because I love freedom and I love this country. And I think we have a lot of elected officials being elected by people who really don't understand how this country was formed and why and the Constitution and how important it is to stop socialism and communism from hitting our country. And we're already seeing it. And Americans should be very concerned. New York is reeling from it right now, and they're ruining the fact that they have her. You look at Ilhan Omar. People might say, well, that's what Minnesota wants. No. Yeah. Ilhan Omar is a Somalian who got elected by like 80,000 Somalians who live in that area. Americans didn't vote her in. Somalians voted her in because they're allowed to vote. That's why we need to change these things. Save America Act. And now I love what the Supreme Court ruled that the USPS, the Postal Service, should have the responsibility to ensure that ballots are not being delivered through their service to somebody who does not have the right to vote.
1: I couldn't agree more. And literally, Ilhan Omar has said, "I am in Congress to do the work of the Somalian people." She has said that. You've got people who are radicalized, who hate the Constitution. They will say that. This guy, El Sayed, in Michigan, his full name is Abdul Rahman Muhammad El Sayed. He actually campaigned with Hassan Piker. Hassan Piker would like to get rid of the Constitution. He celebrates the 9/11 attacks. And these people are being looked at as mainstream. So there is going to be a bunch of money dumped into your district. I know how hard you'll work to get the vote of everybody who's watching and listening. So should you get to Washington, and I think you will, I pray you will, what's job one? Is job one something that helps us nationally? Is there something the District 5 specifically needs out of Mark Lamb in Congress?
0: Well, I think the biggest issue we're dealing with, a lot of these people, you take Mamdani in New York, he was elected by over 50% of the people that elected him don't even speak English, or it's not their primary language. These are folks that didn't grow up in America, don't understand the value of America, what the Constitution is, and yet they're voting in people now that are changing the way some of these big cities are. And so immigration and border security is still one of the top issues, if not the number one issue for protecting our country. And this is right in my wheelhouse. So this will be one of my top priorities, is doing what I can to not only try to get to solidify these good executive orders that President Trump has put in place. We now have to make sure that that lasts long term. And we need to make sure that we enforce the laws that are already on the books that are there to protect our border. And we need to make sure that we don't continue to go down the road that Joe Biden put us on for 4 years. Let's not forget that as we go into this voting cycle. Please, folks, do not forget, because it's easy to do here in America, the disaster that was the border under the Biden administration and the Democrat Party. And if you thought it was bad under him, wait till the DSA, these Democratic Socialists, get their hands on the border if they take control. So we've got to stop it. And I think that the border and immigration is one of the top issues still for most Americans, including the District 5 in Arizona.
1: MarkLamb.us, go and support his candidacy right now. Are the cartels being held at bay right now? Have they just changed their tactics? We haven't stamped them out. They're still very active. I don't think they're making the kind of money they were making under Biden for 4 years, but they haven't gone away. What's the status of our control or stopping the cartels at the border?
0: Well, look, they're going to still do their business. They did it before, and then Biden came in, and basically it is a free-for-all. They just can push huge groups of 1,000 across the border at a time. I think it was well over 15 million on a conservative figure that came in under Biden during his 4 years. That is a staggering amount. That affects housing. That affects everything that you see. Now, are we still seeing that? We're not seeing the people being trafficked as hard. They're still being pushed through the deserts into counties like mine. They are still trafficking huge loads of drugs. Go watch some of my videos on YouTube, at Real American Sheriff, and go to Joe's channel, because you're going to see cases where people are still getting huge loads of drugs. The cartel is a billion-dollar organization. They will adjust some of their logistics and how they get their product here, and that product is humans and drugs. They will do that, but they may not be able to. It's not as easy for them. But trust me, every day the cartel is working hard to bring in fentanyl and cocaine and methamphetamines. Yeah. And your children and your family members are at risk every day if we don't secure that border. And thankfully, President Trump has done a fantastic job of securing the border. They're still trying to come in every day, and they sometimes are successful. That's what those gotaways are.
1: Has he given you his official endorsement?
0: Yes, sir. We've had his endorsement a couple times. He re-upped it again recently, right before the primary. We've had some great endorsements. But what I'm looking for, Joe, I'm one of those guys. I'm a local guy. I want the endorsement of the people of Arizona. I want the endorsement of the people of CD5. I want them to feel like they're going to have the best representative in Washington, D.C. that's going to actually stand up for America and the American people. I'm sorry. All these other countries, we're broke. We can't be going around and being the savior for all the world. We've got some work to do right here in our own country, and I think Americans expect that. We also need to bring accountability to Washington, D.C., and I think who better than do that than a sheriff who understands the balance of the rule of law. So whether it's the border, accountability, and preserving America by focusing on America, not other countries. Let's focus on America and the American people, and let's make this country the country that our founding fathers fought so hard and sacrificed so much to give us.
1: You know, if you want to see that entire thing, I'm going to put it on my body cam channel, at Joe Pags Body Cam, at JoePagsBodyCam, at Joe Pags Body Cam. And we're going to collab with the sheriff. He's going to share that over on his body cam channel as well. If you're in Arizona 5 and you like Andy Biggs, this would be the heir apparent in Sheriff Mark Lamb as Biggs vies to be the governor. And I hope he wins. We're back after this on the Joe Pags Show.
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1: 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Hang tight, there's more great stuff straight ahead.
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1: 3 hours flies by. 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Want to check out the main YouTube channels where we put all these interviews on. Is where we go and give you some monologues on there, some short-form stuff as well. And also, at Joe Pags Body Cam, breaking down body cam videos from a perspective that I don't think that was out there before. So go check that out as well. We appreciate you hanging out. There's a lot going on this week. We have a lot of big names coming up, including the boss over at Newsmax, Chris Ruddy, will be on tomorrow, and an awful lot more. That is Sam. That is Polo. I am Joe. That's going to do it for tonight. Do me a favor. Stop by all the social media. Pick your favorite one. You don't have to follow me everywhere. Pick your favorite one. Find us, and the show after the show goes on there. See you tomorrow.
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1: Everybody's talking about it. Weight loss injections, the results are so dramatic. You've seen them on everybody, right? They work by lowering blood sugar and reducing appetite. So what if you're looking to lose weight but not interested in a painful weekly injection, especially when you hear about some of those intense side effects? 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
2: Executive order blocked again. I'm Sue Guzman, Fox News. The Trump administration's planned restrictions on mail-in ballots for the midterms is once again on hold.
3: For the second time, a federal judge in Massachusetts has blocked President Trump's executive order designed to limit mail-in voting. In a ruling Thursday night, Judge Indira Talwani established a 14-day hold on that executive order. Monday, the Supreme Court had lifted her original hold, determining the legal challenges filed against the executive order had been done so prematurely before the order's rules were established. The Postal Service now says it won't deliver mail-in ballots unless, as the executive order dictates, states provide a list of voters who should receive them and format the envelopes a certain way. In her latest ruling, Judge Talwani wrote, there's not enough time before the midterms to implement the changes the administration is seeking. Kevin Uresky, Fox News.
2: With the U.S.-Canada trade war in full swing, President Trump has signed an executive order renaming one of the Great Lakes. Here's Fox's Alexandria Hoff.
4: We have a Gulf and we have a lake. Now all we need is an ocean.
5: The U.S.-Canada trade standoff prompts a new revision for mapmakers. President Trump signing an executive order renaming Lake Ontario Lake America, effective immediately.
4: Canada's been ripping us off for a long time on trade.
5: Jointly owned by both nations, the White House argues the deepest parts of the lake's waters lie within United States territory.
2: Well, Prime Minister Mark Carney says Canadians will continue to call the body of water Lake Ontario, adding the name is 400 years old, preceding Canada and the U.S. And tropical storms Carina and Lowell have formed in the Pacific Ocean. National Hurricane Center says both are expected to become hurricanes, but are far from land. Meanwhile, tropical storm Dolly has formed in the Atlantic and could bring heavy rain to the Caribbean. 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
2: Lindsey Clancy's fate is now in a Massachusetts jury's hands. Clancy facing life in prison without the possibility of parole.
11: After weeks of emotional witness testimony, a jury of 9 women and 3 men will determine if Lindsey Clancy is guilty of 3 counts of first-degree murder. The 36-year-old admits to strangling her 3 young kids, ages 5, 3, and 8 months in 2023, before throwing herself from a second-floor window in a suicide attempt. But she's pleaded not guilty to the charges, with the defense arguing she was experiencing postpartum psychosis and should not be held criminally responsible. Clancy's attorney telling the court lousy medical care and over-medication made her condition worse. Prosecutors allege she planned the killings, arguing Clancy waited until her ex-husband left the home and that she knew right from wrong. Kristen Goodwin, Fox News.
2: Clancy will be sent to a state psychiatric hospital if found not criminally responsible, or life in prison without the possibility of parole if she's convicted of first-degree murder. The death toll has now jumped to 469 in Nepal, and more than 1,000 people are still missing after a wall of water and mud swept through communities along the Nepal-Tibet border. President Trump.

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1: We are sending aid, and we've spoken to the leadership, and we let them know anything they want we'll have.
0: Experts say it's still too early to know for sure. Several dozens of the missing are Americans. Several hundred foreigners were visiting at the time as well. The UN says it has ordered the release of $2 million to help with medical care, shelter, and water. A passenger jet and Marine One departed simultaneously at Reagan National Airport earlier this month after air traffic controllers missed standard departure warnings for the helicopter. And a backup communication plan between controllers and president's pilots also failed. That's according to a new NTSB preliminary report. Officials also stressed President Trump was never in any danger. I'm Sue Guzman. This is Fox News.
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6: And here we go, ladies and gentlemen, Armed American Radio's Daily Defense. We're getting closer to Greg's favorite day of the week. That would be a Friday, Greg in Dallas, Texas. It is a Thursday, day after garbage day at the ranch. Here from the Patriot Mobile.
7: You'll get it out.
6: What did I say, Patriot Mobile?
7: Yeah, I don't know. It was something like that. It was a combination.
6: How many times have I said this? 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Patriot Mobile Communication and Command Center, the CZ studios are lit up for you at the Patriot Mobile Command Centers with the Patriot Mobile mic fired up. And it's all being brought to you by the National Rifle Association. Greg in Dallas, Texas, we'll get in the swing of things over here.
7: Yeah, we missed a day, and here we are. We're all lost.
6: Yeah, we had a lot of work to do yesterday, and it just never stopped. So, here we are. Like Greg and I feel like we had a lunch hour, but that's okay. Like the intro says, they're never going to stop us. They're never going to stop. We're never going to stop. Looks like we're at an impasse. Greg, we're on all of our platforms but Rumble. I'll let you do your magic, and we'll take it from there and get started. We've got a fun guest coming up for the first time, Sam Dorman. He's an editor at the Epoch Times. We're going to talk some legal stuff with Sam. Let's get going.
7: Yeah, sure. Places to watch the show are going to be YouTube and Facebook. Just do a search for Armed American Radio with Mark Walters. 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
6: Yeah, do that. Please make sure to subscribe to us over at YouTube. In addition to that, make sure to subscribe to our strategic partner we're working together with on YouTube as well. And we're going to be doing a lot of TV stuff together. And that's Valorous TV on YouTube. VALOROUS. Valorous TV. C3 Entertainment over there. Let's go over to the phones and bring him in for the first time. That's Sam Dorman, editor over at the Epoch Times. I'm a longtime paper subscriber over there. Been written up in that paper before. It's a great newspaper. Got one getting ready to dig into it. Just got it a couple days ago. Sam, how you doing today? Welcome in, brother.
8: Hey, doing all right. How are you? Thanks for having me.
6: Yeah, it's a pleasure, man. The pleasure is all mine. I'm glad to welcome you to Armed American Radio for the first time, and I'm certain it won't be the last time. I know we'll have a good time. Legal issues. Tell us what you do at Epoch Times.
8: Sure, yeah, I'm an editor. I mostly focus on legal issues, and before this, I was reporting on, Supreme Court, other legal issues. So I've been following the gun rights debate for a while, and there's a lot of interesting developments, especially with the Supreme Court decisions this year.
6: Good heavens. Are you ready to talk about them, Sam? I could keep you for 3 hours, brother.

0: I'm going to warn you right now to buckle in, okay, my friend? The segments on this program whip right by. So let's get started. Let's talk about this term. Let's start with that Hamani weed case. You're familiar with that, right?
1: Yes. Yeah, that was a really interesting one. And it's one of the, you know, I think there's going to be a lot of cases like this. They've already had this case, and then they had the Walford decision after the Bruin decision. And as I'm sure you know, the Bruin case in 2022 was kind of a big landmark decision that changed the game for gun rights, saying that all of these gun regulations had a fit with the nation's historical tradition of firearm regulation. And so since then, there's been a lot of courts that are testing, you know, whether or not some of these older laws, like the Gun Control Act, actually fit with that particular, or at least the way the Justice Department is enforcing it, whether that actually fits with, you know, what the nation has done before. And so the Hamani case in particular is talking about, this was a guy who was suspected of terrorism, and the federal authorities, I think, went in and looked in his apartment. He was honest about the fact that he had marijuana, and then they later charged him, saying that he had improperly owned a firearm because while having possession of marijuana, and using the Gun Control Act, which, like I was talking about that earlier, basically just prohibits firearm possession under all these conditions, including some kind of drug use or drug possession. And so, yeah, that was a really interesting case because I think it showed that the Supreme Court is focusing on this idea of, like, dangerousness and whether or not someone is actually dangerous, and whether, you know, that should be the standard rather than just sort of saying, oh, you have possessed this type of drug before and therefore you can't own firearms for the rest of your life. So, yeah, and I don't know how much you want to talk about, for example, Blanche's recent action, but the DOJ opened up this process for helping people to restore their firearms, and that recently took place, and they cited Hamani and that particular regulation.
0: This has been nothing short of historic, and I've said it on the program many times. I mean, it's Armed American Radio, Sam, right? It's what we focus on. And when we talk about the crushing blow that the NFA just received, this takes the Second Amendment back and restores it almost close to its original intent at the time the nation was founded. But I don't want to get ahead of myself here because I want to tie those together. Back to Hamani for just a second. Were you shocked at the 9-0 decision? Because you cover this stuff at Epoch Times. Were you shocked by the 9-0 decision in that case?
1: I think sometimes, you know, it, like anytime there's a 9-0 decision, it is kind of shocking with these big cases. I mean, the Supreme Court does have 9-0 decisions outside of some of the more controversial ones. But this one in particular was interesting because the Supreme Court, especially the liberal justices, have been very critical of the test or the standard that was set up in Bruin. But I think in this case in particular, you know, there was probably some coalescing around this because it was marijuana and drug use. And I don't know if the Supreme Court, maybe the liberals were more like sympathetic to allowing those types of people to have the civil right, you know, even under those conditions.
0: No, that would make sense. But then the question that we've asked on this program a lot is, then why didn't, when Biden was in office and had a trifecta, why hasn't the federal government, and we could go back to any Democrat administration, we'd go back as recent as Obama, why haven't they loosened the federal laws on that? And my theory is because by keeping it banned from gun owners, banned because of that nuance, that means that's just, you know, several million, we don't know how many people, but it's several million fewer gun owners, and they don't like guns. So you're absolutely correct. So there's a disconnect there. To me, it's kind of odd. But, you know, Republican administrations, we can see why a little bit more so, but liberals. And then you see a 9-0 decision, and it does kind of beg that question. Now, Ketanji Brown's concurrence, which acted almost as a dissent in a concurring opinion, acknowledges Bruin's existence and precedence, as you know. But she has that but in there. While she has to throw in that she disagrees with the basic premise of Bruin, she respects the court's opinion in Bruin. And as the legal editor over at the Epoch Times, I'd love to ask you this question. Is that going to come back to bite her now that the court has taken two, quote unquote, assault weapons ban cases? And we'll get to Sotomayor in just a second. Well, what are your thoughts on that? That's interesting to talk about. We could stay on that for an hour.
2: You mean like do I think that her approval of or a vote on Hamani is going to come back to bite her in the assault weapons cases?
0: Yeah, I mean, could we have a 9-0 or a 7-2 or even an 8-1 decision in an assault weapons ban case based on what we've seen from KJB and from Sotomayor, who has acknowledged, I'll tie these two together now, who has already acknowledged, and I believe it was the Hamani decision, that AR-15s, et cetera, are in fact in common use, which is the premise going all the way back to Heller up through Bruin. How do they square that, brother?
2: Yeah, I think it's interesting because they did take up the assault weapons case coming up, and there's been recent circuit court decisions on this that are conflicting. And I personally don't think that they're going to end up, you know, voting in favor or voting against assault weapons bans. I think they'll probably find a way that even with Bruin, they can reject those, they can prohibit people from having assault weapons. So because if you look at their other decisions, they're very critical of the methodology. They're just very critical of this line of thought that's coming from Justice Thomas and the conservatives. Mm-hmm. So to me, I see Hamani as more of a one-off decision for them, but I could be wrong. I mean, who knows? You know, I think especially with something like assault weapons, that's such a politically contentious topic, and that's like what gun control groups want to, target all the time. So if anything, they'll probably, you know, focus on that's the type of firearm that they're not going to allow Bruin to open the doors for. It'll be interesting to see. And this is the first time I think, you know, there's been a lot of questions raised since Bruin. I think one of the main ones is like the type of person that owns a firearm. Right. And then with Wolford, we had something about like, you know, it was about open carry or where you can carry things. And so the assault weapons, and I think is going to be more targeted at the type of particular gun. So.
0: It's going to be interesting to see because you have the ladies and gentlemen, if you're new to the program, the Supreme Court has agreed in the last term, in the final waning hours of that term, decided to take the Viramontes Cook County, Illinois case and the Higgins case based out of Connecticut, which is the Connecticut Citizens Defense League Higgins case. That is targeting, pun intended, the ban on assault weapons. And it was interesting, too. We're going to get ready to take a break here. I'm looking at the clock, and I know my producer is going to tell me in just a couple seconds that we've got 30 seconds. So I'll kind of feed this into the break. When we come back, you'll know where we're going. But I kind of want to touch on that because Sotomayor mentioned in a previous decision common use. And as a result of common use, acknowledging common use, which is the premise that the conservatives have used, I don't know that she's going to be able to backtrack. We'll be back with Sam Dorman from the Epoch Times right after this.

0: Armed American Radio listeners, you already know the name. 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Enjoy. Hi guys, it's Mark. Look, I think you'll agree with me that as gun owners, we need to have each other's backs. That's regardless of what state we call home. Here at AAR, we discuss it every day, and we're heard in every state. 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Again, I'm a member, and it's as easy as joining VCDL at vcdl.org. 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Virginia is at the tip of the spear now. 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Join us today. 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
0: 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Greg, I did start my day today with two. How many cups of Blackout Coffee did I have today, Greg?
2: I'm going to guess two.
0: I started my day with two cups of Blackout Coffee today. And then, right. Well, here's the question. What time did I start my day today with two cups of Blackout Coffee? Come on, you know me well enough.
2: 5 a.m.
0: 5:15 a.m. Yep. So is when I fired it up. So you're right on the money. Anywhere between 5 and 5:30, and I'm going to give you the W on that one, brother. That was an easy guess. Blackoutcoffee.com, blackoutcoffee.com. Greg for the win. Greg for the win on that one. 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And Danielle Buck from Patriot Mobile has been traveling all over the country. She's going to be here in the next half hour. Let's go back to our guest, Sam Dorman, editor over at the Epic Times. Sam, it's great to have you here. I'm going to ask you right now. I'm enjoying the conversation with you. I wish we had more time. Will you come back on the program when we can spend about an hour together, do a whole four segments?
3: Yeah, that'd be great.
0: Absolutely. Love to have you. I'll make sure to get a hold of everybody to make sure that that happens. All right, Sam, I got to go back to this because I keep losing it in my brain. Too many of the court cases to follow, and I haven't pulled it up. It was either Hamani or it might have been the Cargill case. Either way, Sotomayor, in a dissent, wrote that guns in common use cannot be banned. She is essentially what she was saying, that firearms in common use are protected. So I'm wondering how she walks that back. You talk about a liberal justice. They can walk back whatever they want. That was the Cargill case was the bump stock ban. But if we go tie this all together, if we go all the way back to Heller and then to the McDonald case in we had Heller in 08, McDonald in 2014, which then, of course, incorporated the Second Amendment to the states through the 14th Amendment. And then from the McDonald case, was 2010. Then it took a number of years for us to get to Bruin. And now we've been sitting here just kind of squirming around, waiting for the Supreme Court to make moves forward. Now, 4 years out, we've got these other cases underneath them that have come up, and they're finally getting to an assault weapons ban case, as Kavanaugh, not predicted, but told us that they were going to take in the next two terms, and he was, in fact, right. So here we are. Those two cases are looming. Out of all of those cases, a two-pronged question. Can Sotomayor walk that back in the assault weapons ban case? If so, how do you think she does it? And are you as confident as I am, and I'm at 99.9999 and take those nines forever, 100% positive almost, that they are in fact going to rule that those guns, meaning assault weapons as they define them, not me, ladies and gentlemen, but your modern sporting rifles, AR-15s, et cetera, cannot be.

0: now. I think that's probably going to be where the debate is, and it's already kind of like played out. I mean, the problem with, you can agree. I'm not saying the originalist position on gun rights is bad. I'm just saying that I think that it does encourage a lot of debate and historical comparison. And so that's why you've had all these challenges with like lower courts dealing and, you know, wrestling with these particular laws, because they're trying to figure out what the historical analogs actually say. In terms of like what the Supreme Court will actually do, I think it's difficult, because I think that you could be right. I honestly don't know, but I think that I can imagine someone like Barrett or Roberts having issues with, because these all are assault weapons, they may seem as more dangerous, sort of like wrestling with whether or not to approve that law.
1: Well, that's interesting, because Roberts has sided on the pro-gun argument with us in every one of those cases from 08 Heller all the way up. He's been there that long. And I don't have that much fear of him. Amy Coney Barrett wrote a concurrence in the Wolford decision, as you're aware of, that in my estimation, and I stand by my assessment here, Alan Gottlieb disagreed with me somewhat, but I stand by my assessment, her concurrence read almost identical to the ruling or to the majority opinion written by Alito. And to me, I believe she was signaling that she was, in fact, a solid vote when you look at that, if you want to dig that deep. Okay. And the reason I say that is because there was no other reason for her to do that. Now, if you keep in mind that the court had not yet announced that it was going to take the two assault weapons ban cases yet, she already knew that when she wrote that opinion. Number one, I'm guessing she knew that. And number two, she also knew that the decision in the voting rights that she sided with the liberals was going to come out, and she was going to take some heat from that. In the media was going to call her, you know, the conservative media was certainly going to go after her and say, look, she's not solid on conservative issues. Now we got to worry about her on guns. And I think that might be why she wrote that concurrence the way she wrote it. But I could be way off based on that. It just seemed to make sense, Sam.
0: Yeah, it's hard to say with them. I mean, the Supreme Court is probably the least transparent branch of government,
1: that's
0: right?
1: A fact.
0: But I think that, but you know what's interesting about Barrett is that she's kind of pushed back on Thomas. And there was a case, actually, it was a trademark case about Trump, like some insult against Trump. I can't remember the name of it now, but all the justices agreed on the result, but they all had these detailed concurrences. And one of the things that Barrett said was, she was pushing back on the way that Thomas was basically engaging in originalism and saying, we can't just look at historical laws. We have to have some more like balancing of principles and kind of a test. This was for the First Amendment. But then you also remember the Rahimi decision, which was Thomas was in the dissent and every other justice voted against him about the domestic, you know, of course, that's a different issue. You're talking about domestic violence versus like a particular device, but it still shows that there's some disagreement over originalism on the court and even with the Second Amendment.
1: And I think where you're right on where you're going to fall, I think this is going to shake out. I think you're going to be right. We'll probably have you back on to look back at this. Sotomayor walk back, which I think she will likely do. I who knows? I don't know. If they in fact respect the Bruin decision, it should be a 9-0. And Ketanji Brown already opened up her dissent in Wolford with she respects the Bruin decision as precedent. Well, we're fixing to find out, as we say down south, how much she respects that. We all know how much she respects that, and that is she doesn't respect that. So we don't expect her to vote in that, although they should. However, Sotomayor walks that back. With the verbiage that you were using, here's where it's going to fall on. They're going to claim unusual and dangerous. They're going to take that tack. They're going to say they're unusual and dangerous weapons, even though they are, and they will admit that they're in common use, because there are more of them than there are F-150 pickup trucks. So they have to admit they're common use. How do they get around that? Dangerous and unusual. And I think that's where they're probably going to fall, Sam. Could I be right about that?
0: You're saying where is the Supreme Court as a whole going to fall on that?
1: No, the liberal justices, they're going to fall back on that. Yeah, these might be in common use. However, dangerous and unusual weapons can be banned. I think that's the tack they're going to take, Sam.
0: Yeah, I agree with you. I think that that's probably what they're going to do. They'll find some kind of historical analog that bans, like, I think there was a circuit decision actually talking about sawed-off shotguns or other types of devices that were banned. So I think that's something that, they'll be able to.
1: Yeah, and then you go back. That's going all the way back to the Miller decision. Hey, Sam, I loved having you on, brother. I told you it was going to fly by. I hope your seatbelt was on, and I hope you didn't get thrown against the window when we had to come to an abrupt hard break halt. But I'm going to reach out. We're going to bring you back to the program. Fun conversation. Thank you for being here. That's Sam Dorman. He's an editor at the Epoch Times. Guys, when we come back, and thank you, Sam, when we come back, Danielle Buck.

0: 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Don't go away.
1: Executive order blocked again. I'm Sue Guzman, Fox News. The Trump administration's planned restrictions on mail-in ballots for the midterms is once again on hold.
2: For the second time, a federal judge in Massachusetts has blocked President Trump's executive order designed to limit mail-in voting. In a ruling Thursday night, Judge Indira Talwani established a 14-day hold on that executive order. Monday, the Supreme Court had lifted her original hold, determining the legal challenges filed against the executive order had been done so prematurely before the order's rules were established. The Postal Service now says it won't deliver mail-in ballots unless, as the executive order dictates, states provide a list of voters who should receive them and format the envelopes a certain way. In her latest ruling, Judge Talwani wrote, there's not enough time before the midterms to implement the changes the administration is seeking. Kevin Uresky, Fox News.
1: With the U.S.-Canada trade war in full swing, President Trump has signed an executive order renaming one of the Great Lakes. Here's Fox's Alexandria Hoff.
3: We have a Gulf and we have a lake. Now all we need is an ocean.
4: The U.S.-Canada trade standoff prompts a new revision for mapmakers. President Trump signing an executive order renaming Lake Ontario Lake America, effective immediately.
3: Canada's been ripping us off for a long time on trade.
4: Jointly owned by both nations, the White House argues the deepest parts of the lake's waters lie within United States territory.
1: Well, Prime Minister Mark Carney says Canadians will continue to call the body of water Lake Ontario, adding the name is 400 years old, preceding Canada and the U.S. And tropical storms Carina and Lowell have formed in the Pacific Ocean. National Hurricane Center says both are expected to become hurricanes, but are far from land. Meanwhile, tropical storm Dolly has formed in the Atlantic and could bring heavy rain to the Caribbean. 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
10: Welcome back to the show, ladies and gentlemen. 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We're at the bottom of the hour, heading to the top of the next hour already. 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It's the best. And you're giving your money to a company that supports your rights, your lifestyle, your beliefs. And more importantly than that, all of that is important, but your Second Amendment rights, they wear it right there on their sleeve. And it was Scott Coburn there that told us that over 80% of the employees carry guns at work because they're allowed to and encouraged to do so. That's the company I want to do business with. The other companies, we don't like to name them because it's not fair, but that would be AT&T, T-Mobile, and Verizon. They don't do those things, and they don't travel around the country in support of your rights. Patriot does. And before I go to Danielle, great opportunity to tell you to drop your phone in this SLNT silent bag, this Faraday bag. You can see it on the screen if you're watching on your television or your devices, and your phone will disappear. So if you don't want to be geofenced, if you're traveling, you're in an airport, you're in a hotel, you're at a convention, walking a huge floor, that bag has gone with me for the last 3 years, and I will be on the road the entire month of October, and I will have a Patriot Mobile activated phone and that silent bag. You can do the same thing, SLNT.com/AAR. Danielle Buck. We love Danielle Buck. Welcome to the show, Danielle. We've missed you.
11: I know. I haven't been on a while. Great to
10: You've
11: be back.
10: You've been so busy. Well, tell us where you've been. What have you been up to?
11: Well, let's see. Last week, we made a ton of national media doing a rally outside of the American Airlines Center in Dallas before Sophie Cunningham came to play. And as a former collegiate athlete, obviously that obviously was really close to home for me, getting to stand up for women's sports. And so that was just last week. And then before that, goodness, I was at Goals up in Iowa, which was fantastic. And we got to sponsor, you know, the women's event there, the prayer breakfast. We brought in 4EJ Smith from, many of you maybe have watched the show Yellowstone. Mm-hmm. He calls himself America's Cowboy. And now America's Cowboy is representing America's Network. And so he's working with us as one of our brand ambassadors. And you'll probably be seeing a commercial from him soon on Connected TV if you watch any of the Taylor Sheridan shows. But we brought him to Goals, which was really fun to just get him to connect with, you know, everyday Americans and, you know, to promote Patriot Mobile, but ultimately just to connect with people, right? And goodness, we have a lot of things coming up, too. We're actually sponsoring the NRA ILA bus tour that launches next weekend, starts in Montana, goes through, what is it, 7 states? You probably know about this one as well. But they're coming through Texas, and we're planning a stop. We're sponsoring the whole thing. The whole thing is connected by Patriot Mobile, powered by Patriot Mobile. I was just on the phone with the team actually this morning doing a press release. It's supposed to come out tomorrow, but a little sneak preview. We are so excited to be sponsoring that. But yeah, we have been on the road a lot. Obviously, there is a country to save. And with midterms coming up, we have our work cut out for us.
10: We definitely do. And boy, where do we want to go based on everything you just said? I have to ask this question. I ask Scott this every time he's on. When you were goes, and I'm sorry I missed you guys there in Iowa. My schedule didn't permit me to be there this year for the first time since its inception. But how close were the AT&T, T-Mobile, and Verizon booths at Goal Convention? Were they near the Patriot Mobile booth?
11: I have to say, I don't think they were there. I just,
10: that's
11: you
10: what
11: know,
10: it was. I have to just point that
11: tour,
10: out.
11: Let me tell you, they were not there. No, their presence was not there. So we were the only wireless service provider there. And, you know, I want to remind people, like, we have the same networks. I think I literally got asked this yesterday. I love you guys. I love what you do. But I'm just so worried that my phone's not going to work. And I'm like,
10: please,
11: you know, we run on the same towers, right? Like, it's like, I don't know how many times people need to hear it before they are like, oh, the same towers.
10: Well, I can see it when it switches. The bottom line here is you've always got service no matter where you are. If one is weaker, it will pick up the other one, ladies and gentlemen. It's just that much better, and it's Patriot Mobile. So you're taking advantage of all of that, and you're working with Patriot Mobile. It's just a beautiful thing. But I have to go here with you, too, because I knew that obviously we had you guys scheduled that week, and that's when I found out that everybody was at the Sophie Cunningham deal. Mm-hmm. Did you happen to see that Enos Kanter Freedom got thrown out of the WNBA game for supporting women? I've got to get your opinion on that. Female athlete. Come on, tell it to me.
11: Yes. Okay. I actually thought that was so fantastic because not only was he just trying to simply define what a woman is, you know, a female, but I love the visual of him standing there wearing that shirt, towering over all the women, and then it opens his arms and you see, you know, his arm length, and you're like, this is literally just a visual representation of the differences between male and female.
10: The reason we've been having this conversation.
11: Yes, and the reason why women for decades fought to have women's sports. Women that fought for it long before I ever was able to be a collegiate athlete. You think about what Title IX did and what it represented and how long so many women fought for that. And that now it almost seems so silly that it's like being erased by these people who, quite frankly, most of them are women.
10: I know,
11: it really,
10: it's mind-boggling.
11: Honestly blows my mind. And I have just loved all the things that have come out with the WNBA and, like, you know, the men wearing the full dress and wig to the game. And been so funny, and I mean, I really do think it's great. Force their hand. Unfortunately, they're kind of forcing it. They've been choosing the wrong direction, right? We know that, but it'll come back to bite them, I think. And all things do turn around, you know, this is a winning issue. When I think about the midterms, I think of most swing voters. They are 100% in agreement that women are women and men are men, and women should be protected. Their private spaces, women's locker rooms should be protected. And so, yeah, I think it's fantastic what's going on. And honestly, the more news that it makes, in a way, it kind of brings awareness back to, like, how crazy the other side is. I honestly don't hate it. Like, you know, in a way, because I'm like, yeah, this is a real issue. This is why we all need to vote.
10: It's shocking to me that we're talking about it. I never in my wildest dreams as a talk radio host did I ever think I would ask a question about a male NBA athlete who has declared for the WNBA draft as a woman because of their own rules and then wears a shirt, which is the literal definition from Webster's Dictionary of a woman on his shirt at a female WNBA game, who then gets yelled at and cussed at by a female basketball player for wearing that shirt as a female athlete, and then he gets kicked out and tweets as soon as he gets outside the arena, I just got kicked out of a WNBA game for supporting women. Let that sink in, America. It is shocking to me that we're even having this conversation, but you're right in the bigger picture. You've been right on all of it. The bigger picture is even more right, and that is the fact that we're even having this conversation proves just how far the other side has gone. They are on the wrong side of this issue, and it is a losing issue for them. You agree, right?
11: Yeah.
10: Please.
11: We live in an upside-down world, it seems, sometimes.
10: Not sometimes. I think it's pretty much every day. You open up any paper or go to any website you want to, and the fact that we even have the Supreme Court got involved in this, for crying out loud. I mean, people are going to look back at this and wonder what the heck happened to us at this point in time. They're going to look over their shoulders and go, good heavens, what actually happened here? Danielle, I know that they've lost their marbles. Yeah, they've lost their minds.
11: Yeah,
10: I do want to focus on the midterms with you because there's also a report out today that support for gun control is dropping across the country. And that's not a surprising report to me. But it's kind of interesting because we've got the midterms coming up. And yet again, the Democrats are being very, very quiet on the topic of gun control, which usually, you know, during the last presidential election, they ran on it, man. They did something that was very unusual. They didn't back off of the issue, but they used it as a focal point for their last couple campaigns. Now you're hearing crickets again. Guys, we're getting ready to take a break. When we come back, we're going to go in that direction. We've got one more segment with Danielle Buck from Patriot Mobile. She's been all over the country. We'll be back with her right after this. Don't go away.
12: Hi, guys, it's Mark. 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That's regardless of what state we call home. Here at AAR, we discuss it every day, and we're heard in every state. Right now, Virginians desperately need our help. 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
1: 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Carry the card in your wallet. 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You can't carry an attorney around with you all day unless you are one. But you can put that card in your wallet, ladies and gentlemen. If you carry a firearm for self-defense, you have to know that bad things can happen in the blink of an eye. And if you need a lawyer, something bad happens, you're going to need a lawyer. From an investigation of possible charges, $37 a month. It's an absolute no-brainer, one of the biggest no-brainers, if not the biggest no-brainer we've ever had on this program. Look, don't sit on this, okay? Take advantage of this. The last thing you want to happen is having to use a firearm gun. I can't believe I didn't do this, because now you're going to be spending upwards of $1,500 a month. And it's not retro, ladies and gentlemen. You can't say, I wanted to just sign up yesterday and I got halfway done with a page and I didn't hit send yet. It's not going to work that way, okay? Attorneysonretainer.us. Find that 30.

0: 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The shirts over there are really cool. I've got a couple of them. You're going to want them. They're $25. Take advantage of all that fun stuff over there. Daniel Buck, Patriot Mobile, welcome back. Let's talk midterm turkeys here, okay? Let's extend this out a little bit. I had a conversation with Lee Wamsgans just the other day. It was so good to talk to her and just communicate with her for the first time in a while because she's very active in that. Of course, you know, Patriots deeply involved in this. How important are the midterms from your perspective right now? Based on just the limited time we've had to talk about what we've had to talk about already, tell me.
1: Yeah, I mean, I think it's mission critical, Mark. I think that we are at risk of losing our country these midterms. And I think that you look at what the Democratic Party has become, quite frankly, the Socialist Party, I mean, essentially, and how radical their outspoken views are now. And so, yeah, I think you look at that. You think it, look at this Islamic invasion that is happening across our entire country, but absolutely 100%, you know, all eyeballs are on Texas for sure with how that is happening, you know, and we're 50 years into their 100-year plan of taking over. And I think that for most people, they're asleep at the wheel with what's really happening. I started following, I don't know if you follow Amy Meck from the RARE Foundation. They have put out such incredible research. And, you know, I look at members in Congress and I think who's actually paying attention. And like, I've been looking at what Chip Roy's been doing. I'm like, he's actually really trying to fight this. And I'm so grateful. And so, yeah, when I think about November, I think people wake up. This really, really, really matters. I know there's a lot of people that are frustrated. They honestly don't pay a lot of attention to maybe what's happening. I think they pay attention to about 1/100th, I bet, of what you and I tend to know. And so when I have an opportunity to have a conversation, whether it's somebody at my son's school or wherever I'm going, I'm like, this really matters. These midterms really matter.
0: Yeah. When you talk about the Muslim invasion, you talk about the DSA, you said something very telling, that the party, that the Democrat Party is a socialist party. It's how vocal they've become in their views. They've always held those views, Danielle. I've been calling them the communist socialists 18 years on the radio. Nothing new. They're just out now in ways because they've been emboldened. Just think about the last 20 years. Look at a guy like Chuck Schumer is a great example. Chuck Schumer is no different today than he was 20 years ago. He's gone along with the left. These guys, he'll support any Democrat that's running. I don't care how they couch themselves. Muslims. So look, the 25th anniversary of 9/11 is coming up in what, 14 days? And it's like New York City forgot what happened. And that frightens me. I ran the numbers last week on the show with the DSA, the candidates. There's only two of them that are acknowledged in Congress right now. That's Bernie Sanders and AOC. Okay. Well, not Bernie. So there's three. Bernie Sanders, he's an independent, but he identifies that. So there's technically three.
1: Right.
0: Two that are named. But if you look at this at the state level, it's in the hundreds at the state level.
1: Yeah.
0: Who are openly running and they're winning. Look at Syed in Michigan. I mean, seriously?
1: It's terrifying. You know,
0: don't you know a little bit about Dearborn, Michigan?
1: Right. Yeah. And I think, you know, the Muslims are told they have to vote, and they all do. If that isn't an indication to what's happening, like I think it's believed over 90%. I mean, some mosques are polling locations in some places, which is also insane, but they're all voting. So what's happening is I think the people on the right are not all voting. And so that's actually why we've recently launched an initiative with a lot of different groups trying to basically get pastors to realize that they actually can speak about voting biblical values. They all quote the Johnson Amendment and they're going to think they're going to lose their tax exempt status. Well, that is actually not true. You actually can talk about the civic duty to vote your values, your biblical values, your constitutional values. That can be said from the pulpit. And pastors should be encouraged to say that. I mean, I think, you know, you back up and you're like, they're doing it. Why would we not?
0: I mean, well, because we're racist if we do it, Danielle, right? I mean, how dare us even have this conversation, right? We can't even yes, we can have this conversation, ladies and gentlemen. We always will. They're trying to take you over.
1: Yes, they are.
0: It's that simple.
1: They're not even shy about it.
0: No, no. And when they get called out about it, they try to kind of buck the system. Jesse Waters did a great job with El Sayed or whatever his name is the other day. Called him out on the Second Amendment issues, called him out on some of the Sharia law issues. And I thought it was great. You watch him try to backtrack. Meanwhile, you read what he's written, you read what he's tweeted, you listen to what he has said. You'd better start paying attention, ladies and gentlemen, because you ignore that at your own peril. Trust me, because you're right. We can lose the country because they are, in fact, trying to take it from us. That civilization is not compatible with Western civilization. And I have no problem saying that on this microphone, ever.
1: Right.
0: Why should I be worried about it? Facts are stubborn things, Danielle. They don't suffer fools, do they?
1: This is very true. And it's deeply concerning. I was hearing that, like in San Antonio, Texas, tons of Hispanic women are converting to be Muslims because of what they're offering. So they're kind of using these centers that they have, you know, the basketball courts and these amazing things that they can give to them. And they're converting in them. And they don't even realize that they don't, obviously, the way they treat women is a whole nother tangent we could go down. But I mean, it's just truly mind-blowing. Right. It's truly mind-blowing that there are people in our country who love the freedoms that we give, and yet they're then A, either voting for Democrats or B, converting to be Muslims. Like, do you even know what they stand for?
0: And what's interesting, Danielle, I hate to do it, but we're at the end of the show already. It flies right by, as you know, your experience here. We'll have you back very, very soon. But I want to point out, and I think you'll agree with me on this final point, this is the party and this is the ideology that cannot succeed without your disarmament, ladies and gentlemen. Don't you ever forget that. They have to have you disarmed. Do not believe what they are telling you, or in the same breath, believe what they're telling you. I think you're smart enough to figure that out. Danielle Buck, thank you for being here. We love you. You're a fan favorite for a reason. We'll be talking with Danielle again very, very soon. Ladies and gentlemen, Armed American Radio is going to get up and do it again tomorrow. This hour flew right by. Greg was on the Zoom switch. So until we meet tomorrow, stay safe, enjoy your day, and I'll see each and every one of you on the radio.
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6: Another ruling on mail-in voting. I'm Ted Lindner, Fox News. A federal judge Thursday evening halting, at least for now, attempts to implement President Trump's executive order limiting mail-in voting. The move stalled the directive for a second time about a week before the first mail-in ballots are due to be sent out for the approaching midterm elections in November. U.S. District Court Judge Indira Talwani placed a 14-day hold on the government implementing the order in a case that could be headed back to the Supreme Court. The High Court Monday overturned an earlier ruling of hers that had blocked the order from taking effect. Jury deliberation is going to continue into another day in Lindsay Clancy's Massachusetts triple murder trial.
7: A jury of 9 women and 3 men will determine Lindsay Clancy's fate after 22 days of emotional witness testimony. The 36-year-old who killed her 3 young kids, ages 5, 3, and 8 months in 2023, has pleaded not guilty to 3 counts of first-degree murder. Clancy, who did not testify in her defense, admits to strangling the children before throwing herself from a second-floor window in a suicide attempt. But the defense argues she was experiencing postpartum psychosis and should not be held criminally responsible. Her attorney telling the court she lived for her kids. Prosecutors allege the killings were premeditated, calling Clancy a functioning mom who knew right and wrong. Kristen Goodwin, Fox News.
6: Clancy faces life in prison if convicted of first-degree murder. President Trump continues to insist that the Strait of Hormuz is open as the conflict with Iran continues to drag on.
8: The strait is open. We're taking a lot of boats. Millions and millions of barrels of oil are coming out of the strait every day. Other countries recognize that. Every once in a while, they shoot some, they put some shots at.
6: Before the conflict, about 20% of the world's oil passed through the busy waterway. 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
6: After deadly flooding swept through Nepal Wednesday, there's concern more devastation's on the way. Fox's Jeff Paul.
11: Both Nepal and China are warning newly formed lakes could soon burst. And with so many still missing, there are fears the death toll will only keep rising. Rescue teams have reportedly found bodies hundreds of miles downstream from the most devastated areas. And for those who have missing family members, well, they are just desperate for any news. Many roads right now are buried in mud and debris, and dozens of bridges have been literally ripped apart. That's only complicating recovery efforts, where sometimes the only way to get help in is by helicopter. While Nepal's army says they have rescued more than 100 people and counting by chopper, now Tibet's spiritual leader, the Dalai Lama, is offering condolences by those impacted by the flooding.
6: Over 90 Americans are missing, three rescued Wednesday, more than 1,400 people missing in total, and at least 469 are dead. Two of the world's most polarizing social media influencers are challenging a legal effort to ship them off to the UK. Fox's Tom Rigotti with more.
12: Andrew and Tristan Tate are challenging their extradition to the UK to face rape and sex trafficking charges. The Tates were in a Miami courtroom Thursday. Their lawyers argue the brothers have proven they won't flee by complying with restrictions in a separate case. Federal prosecutors have urged the court to keep the Tates in custody, citing the brothers' claims of having multiple passports and a wealthy lifestyle. The Tates say they exaggerated claims of wealth to boost their social media personas. A judge has not ruled on whether they should remain in jail. Tom Rigotti, Fox News.
6: And Newark-bound United Airlines flight makes an emergency landing in Las Vegas. A New Jersey-bound United Airlines flight was forced to make that emergency landing in Nevada Thursday after reports of an engine issue. United Airlines Flight 1403 departed LAX before landing safely at the Harry Reid International Airport around 7 a.m. There were 176 passengers, seven crew members on that plane. I'm Ted Lindner. This is Fox News.
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18: 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Gary McNamara and Eric Hurley talk about everything from politics to social issues and news of the day. 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
19: All across America, we are Red Eye Radio. He is Eric Hurley, and I'm Gary McNamara.
20: Hi!
19: All right, I think I can do it.
20: What can you do?
19: I was at the dentist yesterday, and they told me my back molar is going to be sore for 24 to 36 hours. And, yeah, man, I'm telling you, after the lidocaine wore off yesterday afternoon,
20: yeah,
19: it's like, oh, no, I got to go to sleep. What am I going to do? And I took a couple of ibuprofen, and boom, I was able to go to sleep. But I slept 2 hours, woke up at 7, could not get back to sleep.
20: Yeah,
19: it was like a toothache the whole time laying in bed. And so I'm like, oh, man. And I'm thinking to myself, well, you ever have a toothache where it affects your thoughts?
20: Not in a long time, but yeah, I've had one.
19: Yeah.
20: I've had one that, and inevitably back in the day when I was going through that, it was, I didn't have a dentist set yet. We had just moved here. This is like 30 years ago. And I've had the same dentist since then, but I had to find, it was on a weekend. It was on a Sunday. And I had to find an emergency dentist that was open. And it was like way over in east of Dallas. Like, I think it was in Rockwall, which is from my house is probably 40 minutes. And it seemed like eternity. The pain was all the way. I mean, basically to my toes, I felt this.
19: Oh, yeah.
20: Well, it was horrible.
19: Mine isn't any type of infection. It's simply I had a temporary on one of the back molars.
20: Yeah.
19: That went. Now, years ago, I had it. I had teeth capped. We're talking 25 years ago. Not for any cosmetic reasons, but because I had a horrible sensitivity. As you can see, I don't have chiclets. You know, there's no chiclets. Mm-hmm. I just said I because of my horrible sensitivity to hot and cold, I could not even drink coffee. I couldn't eat ice cream.
20: Right.
19: And so when I had the cap break after 24 years, the crown, they put on a temporary, which is not the same thing as the permanent one, as you know, not as thick or anything else. Mm-hmm. Oh my gosh! All last week, because it took about 10 days, almost 2 weeks. You know, to get the new crown in every single day. I mean, drink something cold. Ow! And it brought back the memories from that time. So yesterday I just said, well, make sure you give me lidocaine there when you put the new, you know, crown on, which is real easy. I mean, I think the technology for doing these things is fantastic because they only spent like 1 second grinding, you know, on that, on the actual new crown. Just like a second ago. Okay, put it in. Fit perfect.
20: Yeah.
19: It's like, all right, great. But they were messing around, you know, and cleaning stuff and everything else, and that just sets off those nerves. So it's going to go away, and it's, like I said, it's not going to be a problem. But I'm telling you, when I woke up, I'm like, I hope Eric comes in because I can't keep a thought. When you have that pain and you can't keep a consistent thought in your head, and right before we went on the air, even before I took more, you know, heavy drugs, mm-hmm. okay, not really heavy drugs, extended-release Tylenol for arthritis, zero pain at all. So I'm all set to go. But I was worried there for a while. I'm driving in going, oh, Eric, don't call in late. Don't call in. Please be there. Please be there. So
20: yeah.
19: But
20: I was thinking about it because I was watching a really cool YouTube video that was about an hour and a half long. I was thinking, I may take the night off. This is a good one.
19: Well, first off, just very quickly, because we had asked the other day about this, and when I was going in Fox News, the lead story is, you know, Putin warns Great Britain that, you know, Ukraine better not shoot any of their ballistic missiles inside Russia or we'll come after you. And this all goes back to the fact of now we know why Ratcliffe went over there.
20: Well, it's funny because there were two stories as to why Ratcliffe went over there, and I think it's probably a mix of all the above. Politico had one, and that was quit helping Iran. And then Wall Street Journal had another one, and that was, don't go after NATO.
19: Yeah.
20: And so I think it was probably both.
19: Which, by the way, both are great messages.
20: No, those. I think if you're going to make a secret trip, you know, then you get it all in. You're going to have to make it clear, don't help Iran, because that's not going to help you. And definitely, whatever you do, don't go after NATO.
19: Well, it seemed like, did you get the, and I can't remember whether it was the Wall Street Journal article that I wrote or somebody that referenced the Wall Street Journal article, but to me it was almost as if you send Ratcliffe over there because he's basically told them, and again, I may be adding to this, that he basically told them, we know what you have.
20: No, that's the reason you send him over.
19: Yeah, you can't win this. You need to come to a deal with Ukraine.
20: Yeah.
19: Because you're not going to be able to win this. You haven't won it. You're not going to win it. You know, bail now. And the other interesting thing is, it actually came, I'm like, oh, John Bolton isn't in jail yet? Because I saw him. I'm like, he's out there doing the tours on it. And he said, there's no way you send a C-17 over there if you want to keep it secret. They never wanted to keep it secret because you'd have a small executive jet that would have taken Ratcliffe over there.
20: Yeah.
19: He said, so you don't send that over. They did that because they wanted it to come out, and it has. But both of those messages, I think, are great. And for everything that we dealt with early on, you know, with the president and J.D. Vance and Zelensky and all that going back, a couple of years ago,
20: right,
19: to where we are now, I was very happy to hear, because they're different messages. Political had one, but they probably did both. Neither contradicts each other. Both are the right thing to do.
20: Yeah, look, when Mike Pompeo went over on a secret mission to North Korea, I can't remember if he had just become Secretary of State or was still CIA director at the time. I think he was still CIA director. But he made this, and he sat down with Kim Jong-un on Easter Sunday. And the only reason you go there, the only reason a CIA director or a Secretary of State would make a secret trip like that would be to show you, you know, basically, here are all your passwords. We know how to get into your system. Here's what we know you have. Here's a picture of your feet while you're in the shower.
19: But we have double authentication.
20: Yes.
19: No. We're the CIA. We got that covered. Don't worry.
20: Please.
19: It's not
20: going
19: to do anything.
20: Yeah. They created all of that to make you people feel like you're safe.
19: Yes.
20: But trust me, I know what I'm talking about. But this whole thing is that, you know, and I trust John Ratcliffe. I had a great conversation with him about how the first impeachment for Trump went down and what that was all about, who had populated that call with Zelensky from the incoming president of Ukraine, and Trump calling him and saying, hey, we expect you to follow through with your campaign promises and everything else. And then then they went to office from California. He was a congressman at the time. Now he's a senator. And I trust that because the CIA reports directly to the president. They go, it's a straight line, CIA director directly to the president. And I trust two people in this administration at their games and their positions right now. Fully, Secretary of State Marco Rubio and CIA Director Ratcliffe. The other ones, it's not that I don't trust them, but I mean, I don't really have any reason to not trust either one of those two.
19: No, I don't want to tell you what you're thinking here, but
20: I think thinking.
19: What I got out of it is they have proved to me with the statements that they have made that they have credibility.
20: And when I asked him, I was doing an interview, I was hosting along with the great Hal J on WBAP about what was going on with that first impeachment, and he answered the questions with the right words. You know what I mean?
19: Mm-hmm.
20: You don't always get that, and that's, you know, so I as an individual, I think he understands his roles in public service. I do believe that is the case too with Hegseth. I believe, Trump has probably those three, I won't say on a short leash, but certainly they're tighter to him. You know, they're closer to him, in many ways than J.D. Vance, the vice president. And that can often be the case depending on what's going on geopolitically. But if you're going to sit down with Putin's people, because we're told, you know, Russia says, no, there was no direct meeting with Putin himself. There doesn't have to be, because Trump himself didn't travel to Russia on a secret trip. It was his CIA director. But it likely with a CIA director, the whole point is to lay down. Here's what we have. Here's what we know. And here's what we won't accept. And one of the things that really stands out to me, and it really is right now very active in the back of my mind since Israel had said that they were hanging out in Azerbaijan, basically undercover in Azerbaijan, which is the country between Russia and Iran. And unless you're going to move things by the Caspian Sea, if we're talking equipment, then you're going to go through Azerbaijan. Starting with the Shahdag Mountains, which is a massive mountainous range in the north part of Azerbaijan, and then through, and you're gonna, it would be pretty obvious. So the Israelis said they had hung out there for a while. I don't know if they're still there, but they were looking to see if Russia was moving things through Azerbaijan to get to, because Azerbaijan does have a fairly friendly relationship with Iran. So that would kind of work, just like China using the rail, basically to go through, you know, wherever, Afghanistan or wherever, to get stuff shipped to Iran. And I think that is, I really think that's the reason that, that he went there. I think we're looking at a situation. You know, what's weird is that you haven't heard much about the war between Russia and Ukraine, other than the normal chatter of the daily goings on, that, you know, like recently they're using these upgraded drones to attack Ukraine. Ukraine's saying, hey, we need help on this, that kind of thing. You know, the normal everyday thing. But there hasn't been any real movement, nothing that really stands out in that way. And I think in part, my theory is that Iran has also been helping and probably teaming with China, because they, Russia, relies on China quite a bit for support. And that's a tricky game. And so they're helping, I think both of them are helping Iran. I don't have any doubt, certainly when it comes to intel, certainly when it comes to satellite gathered intel, because there were a couple of attacks on American interests in that region by Iran that Iran just simply does not have the technology for. So it had to have been borrowed technology or intel that came from another nation that has developed that kind of technology. And the two that stand out are Russia and China. So I see Ratcliffe, that that trip, as hopefully it was effective. You know, you can't trust Russia, but you've got to do, you certainly have to, you've got to make your case. And the strongest way to do that is to send the head of your CIA and likely just bring out the folder and say, here's what we got. Here's all your passwords. Here's a picture of your feet in the shower. Here's what, you know, we know exactly everything you're going on. We know what you had for breakfast. You know, all of these things. And that's, and stop it. Now, the question is, how seriously does Russia take any, you know, warning? You know, because that was the word used in these stories. I don't know if there was any kind of line in the sand that was drawn.
19: Let me ask you this question. Do you send over the CIA director and not the Secretary of State, because the CIA director can communicate with whomever?
20: Yes.
19: That Putin's position is not secure.
20: Right.
19: This war has gone on.
20: Yes.
19: We're the CIA. You know, we're paying attention. We know what's going on inside your country.
20: Right.
19: You can't afford to attack NATO, and you're not going to win this thing now.
20: Yeah.
19: You're not going to win it. Let's find a way for you to get out of this and Ukraine to get out of this and get peace, because you're not going to win. And you may lose not only your position, but you could lose your life. Again, that's a hypothetical.
20: Yeah.
19: But why do you send over the CIA director except to tell them, we know what's going on?
20: Yeah,
19: we're not going to give you specifics, but
20: right. It's not a handshake visit. It's not a negotiated visit or anything to get anybody to the table, which would, you know, that would pull in your Secretary of State. And also the CIA director, you know, in secret covert missions like that. It's a meeting, but it's a covert mission. There are things he doesn't have to talk about, whereas the Secretary of State also doesn't have to talk about, but is the handshaker, negotiator, and everything else. They're very two different roles. But I think you make a good point in the theory, if that's the case.
19: Yeah, it's a complete theory. But otherwise, why would you, if you were going to meet with Putin, who's ex-KGB, that would really be interesting to have the CIA director talking to the ex-KGB guy.
20: Yeah.
19: You know, that to me would be fascinating. But I always thought, to begin with, why are you sending him?
20: Well,
19: why isn't it, you know, I'll say it, why isn't it Kushner or right. Vance or whatever? Why are you sending the CIA director? You're sending the CIA director because the CIA director can have credibility with the Putin administration to say, this is the problem that you're facing in your own country. this is not, you don't need to give specifics. So, you can say you are facing problems that you cannot win in your, forget about winning the war or attacking NATO countries. You got to worry about your own survival in your own country. To me, that would be, again, it's a hypothetical on my part, but why else would you send over that? What kind of message could the CIA director give with more clout than anybody else in the administration?
20: Well, no, I think that's it. It's not a negotiation position. It's a hey, here's all your passwords. Here's your routes of your secret. And they do have secret freighters that are running oil. You know, one of the things about capturing Maduro was that it choked out a lot of the oil coming from Venezuela to Russia and vice versa. I mean, they did exchange oil. Those two nations did. But it really choked out Russia for a matter of weeks. It may still be affecting them. And that really could be the case. It's like, okay, we've got everything on you. We know what you're doing, and we'll choke you out and carve you out as the pariah. So stop, basically, is the message.
19: We are Red Eye Radio.
20: Brought to you by Hotshot Secret.
15: Hi, I'm Jen Loomis, a transport safety expert at J.J. Keller. In order to manage speed, you need to understand the four factors involved in stopping a vehicle. Perception distance is the distance a vehicle travels from the time you see a hazard until your brain recognizes it. The perception time for an alert driver is approximately 3/4 of a second. Reaction distance is the distance a vehicle travels from the time your brain tells your foot to move from the accelerator until your foot hits the brake pedal. The average driver has a reaction time of 3/4 of a second. Brake lag distance also needs to be taken into account. When operating a vehicle with air brakes, it takes about half a second for the mechanical operation to take place. Finally, braking distance is the distance it takes a vehicle to stop once the brakes are applied. Braking distance is affected by the weight, length, and speed of the vehicle, as well as road condition. This tip was brought

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5: We are Red Eye Radio. He is Eric Cronin. I'm Gary McNamara. Coming up following the bottom of the hour, we'll get into the... God, that's the one thing that kept me laughing yesterday with the toothache.
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5: 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Mm. There's a lot of the media targeting. Oh, Carney actually did. Mm. We'll get to that coming up.
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8: Another ruling on mail-in voting. I'm Ted Lindner, Fox News. A federal judge Thursday evening halting, at least for now, attempts to implement President Trump's executive order limiting mail-in voting. The move stalled the directive for a second time about a week before the first mail-in ballots are due to be sent out for the approaching midterm elections in November. U.S. District Court Judge Indira Talwani placed a 14-day hold on the government implementing the order in a case that could be headed back to the Supreme Court. The High Court Monday overturned an earlier ruling of hers that had blocked the order from taking effect. Jury deliberation is going to continue into another day in Lindsay Clancy's Massachusetts triple murder trial.
9: A jury of 9 women and 3 men will determine Lindsay Clancy's fate after 22 days of emotional witness testimony. The 36-year-old who killed her 3 young kids, ages 5, 3, and 8 months in 2023, has pleaded

0: not guilty to three counts of first-degree murder. Clancy, who did not testify in her defense, admits to strangling the children before throwing herself from a second-floor window in a suicide attempt. But the defense argues she was experiencing postpartum psychosis and should not be held criminally responsible. Her attorney telling the court she lived for her kids. Prosecutors allege the killings were premeditated, calling Clancy a functioning mom who knew right and wrong. Kristen Goodwin, Fox News.
1: Clancy faces life in prison if convicted of first-degree murder. President Trump continues to insist that the Strait of Hormuz is open as the conflict with Iran continues to drag on.
2: The Strait is open. We're taking a lot of boats. Millions and millions of barrels of oil are coming out of the Strait every day. Other countries recognize that. Every once in a while, they shoot some, they put some shots at.
1: Before the conflict, about 20% of the world's oil passed through the busy waterway. 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
1: We are Red Eye Radio. He is Eric Carly, and I'm Gary McNamara. Ooh, welcome and good morning, Lake America. The actual deal, why there doesn't seem to be a trade deal, we'll get to the specifics of it all coming up in just a minute.
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1: All right. So, I mean, I tell you, I was laughing like crazy yesterday. You know, one of the things that we had talked about on the last show was how Democrats will throw out labels in insults, but they can't explain it.
0: Right. Yeah.
1: You know, we talked about that from a variety of things. You know, you're a fascist. How? Can't explain it. You're a transphobe. What does that mean? Can't explain it.
0: Mm-hmm.
1: And we said it hurts when you do that. Yesterday, the whole Lake America thing, I was sitting there, and we said it the other day. We went, well, I don't know why Trump would do that, because it doesn't make any sense. It was the French, you know, it was a Frenchman who actually, you know, labeled, you know, the whole Lake Ontario thing, which, you know, was 200 years before Canada even existed.
0: Mm-hmm.
1: They were calling it Lake Ontario, and the province, you know, near it, you know, Ontario. Nothing to do with Canada at all. Nothing.
0: Right.
1: And it comes from an Iroquois. The Iroquois Confederacy. That's where it came from. The Iroquois Indian Nation, or as they call it, the Iroquois Confederacy, which if you go back to the 1600s, when they actually did it, you know, when the Iroquois Nation, you know, when the Frenchmen, you know, took that name, the Iroquois had been calling it Ontario for years, which is, I guess, translated to, as we said, Shawnee Lake, Great Lake, whatever.
0: Mm-hmm.
1: But nothing to do with modern Canada at all. But if you look at it, if you look at the map of the 16 and 1700s, you know, during the great, as they call it, the Great Beaver Wars, and you look at the Iroquois Nation, 95% of it is the United States.
0: Mm-hmm.
1: But where the population of the Iroquois actually was, you had some a little bit in Quebec, but really the massive amounts were in what is now the United States, which the United States did not exist at that time.
0: Mm-hmm.
1: When it came out, but it was New York and northern Pennsylvania. And then if you look at the map and you superimpose where the Iroquois Nation border, the Iroquois Confederacy's borders were, it was Illinois. I'm doing this from memory. I don't have the map in front of me. Illinois, Michigan, Ohio, West Virginia, parts of Virginia. Did I say Indiana? I said Indiana, didn't I? Indiana and Illinois.
0: I wasn't listening. Part of it. I don't know.
1: West Virginia, Virginia, and New York.
0: Mm-hmm.
1: I mean, that's where it was. And a very tiny part of Ontario and just a very, very minuscule part of Quebec up near the St. Lawrence River.
0: Right.
1: But really, and if you look at it now, you know, it was what 1779 that the Iroquois Confederacy broke up at that point. Before the United, they broke up before the United States was a country, and what, 80 years before Canada even became a country. The point is, Ontario has nothing to do with Canada.
0: Yeah, Lake Ontario. Yeah,
1: yeah, Lake Ontario.
0: Yeah,
1: right. Lake Ontario. What and yeah, Lake Ontario. Nothing to do with Canada. And the name Ontario, nothing to do with, it was named Ontario before it actually became Canada.
0: Hmm.
1: And so I was like, is he insulting the French? Is he insulting? I'm trying to figure out, and I'm like, don't do, you know, if you, Gulf, by the way, it'll be back to Gulf of Mexico once Democrats take over the presidency, as we all know. But you could at least.
0: I think they'll go Gulf of Cuba.
1: Yeah. Gulf of Texas.
0: Yeah.
1: But if you look at that one, you can at least connect the dots. You can say, okay, it was Mexico. Okay.
0: Yeah,
1: we're having problems with Mexico. Okay, we're going to change it. Okay, fine. whatever. How many people actually call it Gulf of America? I don't know. But on this one, it's just like, you know, that, and then followed up in the same day by the CNN, the CNN survey that was talking about Republicans view as the best president. And it was Trump. Trump got 53% of Republicans saying he's the best president, and Reagan was way down there. Now, we talked about this when the whole Obama thing, remember when Obama was serving, whatever, mm-hmm. we're like, well, except really for Joe Biden, who sucks so bad that even Democrats hated him, any president in their party who's currently in power is always going to lead. Yeah. But Trump put it a great big thing, he's the greatest president, stands alone, and then everybody beneath him. Mm-hmm. But the fact is, it wasn't based, the insult wasn't based on anything Canadian.
0: Right. Look, if we're insulting the French, I'm in.
1: Yeah.
0: But if
1: but I mean, if you're going to
0: give money,
1: if you're going to insult somebody, at least insult them.
0: Well,
1: don't insult the French or New Yorkers and Pennsylvanians and people of Illinois and Ohio and whatever, because that's his entire point was if it's at. Because his point was, it's the geographic area that I'm insulting. Mm-hmm. But the Iroquois, number one, the Iroquois now and, for centuries have been almost exclusively to New York.
0: Yeah.
1: And before that, when they expanded because of the wars, it was still 95% America and 95% of the population was New York and Pennsylvania. It doesn't make any sense. It's dumb. And I viewed it as because they're getting killed on inflation and the war, the polling for the president on prices and inflation. So change the topic. Mm. Let's do this. And it always, and I, on social media, you had all the, what we call the always Trumpers that were like, see, because people go, this doesn't make any sense. What, see, you got TDS, you got TDS, you got TDS. So it was almost like the beginning when they would do that, but Trump always could relate the insult to something of, you know, actually he could relate the insult and say, connect the dots and go, this is why this is an insult, and it would be fine. Well, this isn't even an insult at Canadians. It's an insult at the Iroquois Nation.
0: Well, and on top of that, you know, it's not a mover. It's not a driver in the election cycle.
1: No. And it doesn't get you independence.
0: It doesn't do anything for you. Your base is going to be with you. Your diehard base is going to be with you till the end. So it's not a mover. It doesn't go anywhere.
1: It was hilarious yesterday,
0: you know.
1: And there was the responses were like, "Oh, see, you got TDS because you're questioning it." Well, yeah, because it doesn't make any sense.
0: I honestly don't care what you call the Great Lakes. I don't care. Quite frankly, they're not that great. The not so great.
1: Well, let me tell you this.
0: Now, what if you said, no. Let's make the Great Lakes great again? That would have been fun. That relates. But it's, you know, for me, it's like, you know, because remember when they were renaming the mountains? It's like, yeah. We're going to rename. Oh, okay, fine. People are still going to call it Lake Ontario. Locals are still going to call it Lake Ontario.
1: Well, let me tell you this, though. Because the smallest one is Lake Erie.
0: Mm-hmm.
1: And I had a friend come in one time when I was living in Buffalo. This goes back a long, long time ago.
0: Right.
1: And I've, you know, drive. They were only in for like a day. It was for something else. And I said, you're in town. Let me pick you up and take you around.
0: Yeah.
1: And he really didn't know about Buffalo at all. Hmm. And so we're driving near the downtown area. As you come into downtown, you know, coming up the Niagara River where the Peace Bridge is that crosses to Canada. And then all of a sudden, the Niagara River opens up to Lake Erie. It looks like an ocean.
0: Mm-hmm.
1: It looks like
0: look,
1: and he sits there and goes, what the hell ocean is Buffalo near? I go, it's not an ocean. It's Lake Erie.
0: It's like, yeah.
1: But you, when you're at ground level, now when you get up in a plane, you can clearly see, you know, the Canadian and, you know, you can fly all across Lake Erie. When you're up there at 30,000 feet, you can see the width of it. You can't see probably the entire length of it because I think it's like 300 miles. But you can see across it. You know, you can look out and go, okay, there's the shoreline of America. There's the shoreline of Ontario. But, it's all meaningless. But again, it's the, what I viewed it as yesterday. I told the guys in there, I go, I just viewed it as almost like a Trump circle, I'm not a master of my domain or your domain formation.
2: Yeah.
1: Just trying to make everybody feel good that they could insult, throw an insult out there, but without being able to explain what the insult actually is. Yeah. But if anybody questioned it, then they had TDS and therefore you won. And I went, God, how stupid. And that's what I think a significant portion of even the president's conservative base said. This is just stupid.
0: Well, everyone is concerned, everyone who wants the GOP to maintain the House and the Senate so the president can finish his second term with his agenda, wants drivers, whatever the driver is going to be, to get people to vote for GOP. Now, we don't know yet. Is it enough that the over-the-top lunatic radical left is doing what they're doing? It might be. I don't know. I don't know yet. I won't know until the results are in 2 years. So in the summer of 28, when the results finally come in from California, it's hard to say. But you always run like you're 80 points behind. I used to say 20. That's not enough. Yeah. Try harder.
1: And you focus when you're going into election. You need to get independence. And yesterday didn't help independence.
0: Whatever the drivers are going to be. Yeah. You know, because when you talked about you look at the whole effort on redistricting. You know, it's like, all right, smart play. Good strategy. It can work for you. But it's not the only thing. You know, so there's a plus. That one goes in the plus column. This one is neutral at best. It doesn't really, it's not a mover. You know, it becomes a social media argument, which doesn't mean anything.
1: Oh, my God, did it get stupid. I mean, just from all sides, it was just.
0: And then by the end of the day, it was like, you know, back to snoring again. You know, because it's not, you know, that's the thing. Social media isn't the driver.
1: Well, no. The oceans are next. That was the headline in Fox.
0: Yeah.
1: President now looking at the Pacific and the Atlantic Oceans.
0: Well, I think we do need, when it comes to the Atlantic Ocean, we do need to rename that and call it the Great Pond.
1: Because that's what everybody calls it, right?
0: Yeah.
1: Where are you going? Flying across the pond.
0: Flying across the pond. You know, those Brits are across the pond. No, it's not, you know, that's the thing, is that people, it's always going to be in their mind, if you've been around long enough. Young people don't even know where the hell Lake Ontario is. They don't even care. Is it on a video game? If it is, they may know of it. If it's not, then males under the age of 40 know nothing about it.
1: I saw you say, change the name. Somebody wrote
0: Lake PlayStation. If you do Lake PlayStation, they'll care about it.
1: Lake Superior to Lake Inferior.
0: Yeah,
1: that's exactly. What I'm going to laugh.
0: Yeah, or Lake Xbox. Or if you do that, then they'll start caring about it. But that group.
1: Or Lake Edmund Fitzgerald also got me laughing yesterday. Yeah. I mean, that's where it got
0: right. You know, I mean, you know, but it's, again, what are the drivers of the election? That's what you're concerned about. There's where the focus should be. We're too close to this election.
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1: We are Red Eye Radio. He's Eric Harley and I'm Gary McNamara. By the way, in retaliation, Democrats in New York say they are going to make Smoking Joe's trading post on the Tuscarora Indian Nation that sells cheap gasoline and cigarettes smoking Joe Biden's.
0: Okay.
1: So,
0: all right.
1: Only people listening on Patriot 1270 in Buffalo, New York understand that.
0: Yeah,
1: one.
0: That's right. By the way, Jill's been out there saying things, weird things again. You know, she, at the headline, I think it was the New York Post had, she's been on a couple of podcasts, and she entertained the idea that Joe Biden could have been drugged.
1: Oh, yes.
0: The night of that debate. And then another one that one night as they were, you know, going to bed, they talked about pardoning Trump. And I'm like, I don't believe anything she said.
1: I know.
0: Not one word.
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17: Flash flood deaths continuing to rise. I'm Sue Guzman, Fox News. The death toll has now jumped to 469 in Nepal, and more than 1,400 are still missing after a wall of water and mud swept through communities along the Nepal-Tibet border.
18: Rescuers are reportedly finding bodies hundreds of miles downstream. More and more shocking video is coming in showing that wall of water sweeping away structures like bridges and obliterating entire villages and industrial industrial sites. The landslide and flood seems to have been triggered by a glacier that collapsed. People had seconds to run. It's a tough task for rescuers. So many roads are buried. Heavy machinery digs through layers of mud and rubble. And there's actually the threat of more flooding. Nepal and China warned that newly formed lakes on either side of the border are rising and they could also burst.
17: Fox's Matt Finn, several dozen Americans said to be among the 1,400 still missing. The Trump administration's planned restrictions on mail-in ballots for the midterms is once again on hold.
19: For the second time, a federal judge in Massachusetts has blocked President Trump's executive order designed to limit mail-in voting. In a ruling Thursday night, Judge Indira Talwani established a 14-day hold on that executive order. Monday, the Supreme Court had lifted her original hold, determining the legal challenges filed against the executive order had been done so prematurely before the order's rules were established. The Postal Service now says it won't deliver mail-in ballots unless, as the executive order dictates, states provide a list of voters who should receive them and format the envelopes a certain way. In her latest ruling, Judge Talwani wrote, there's not enough time before the midterms to implement the changes the administration is seeking. Kevin Uresky, Fox News.
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17: With the U.S.-Canada trade war in full swing, President Trump has signed an executive order renaming one of the Great Lakes. Fox's Alexandria Hoff.
31: We have a Gulf and we have a lake. Now all we need is an ocean.
32: The U.S.-Canada trade standoff prompts a new revision for map makers. President Trump signing an executive order renaming Lake Ontario Lake America, effective immediately.
31: Canada's been ripping us off for a long time on trade.
32: Jointly owned by both nations, the White House argues the deepest parts of the lake's waters lie within United States territory.
17: Prime Minister Mark Carney says Canadians, though, will continue to call the body of water Lake Ontario. Lindsay Clancy's fate now in a Massachusetts jury's hands.
32: After weeks of emotional witness testimony, a jury of 9 women and 3 men will determine if Lindsay Clancy is guilty of 3 counts of first-degree murder. The 36-year-old admits to strangling her 3 young kids, ages 5, 3, and 8 months in 2023, before throwing herself from a second-floor window in a suicide attempt. But she's pleaded not guilty to the charges, with the defense arguing she was experiencing postpartum psychosis and should not be held criminally responsible. Clancy's attorney telling the court lousy medical care and over-medication made her condition worse. Prosecutors allege she planned the killings, arguing Clancy waited until her ex-husband left the home and that she knew right from wrong. Kristen Goodwin, Fox News.
17: Clancy faces life in prison without the possibility of parole. If convicted of first-degree murder, she'll be sent to a state psychiatric hospital if found not criminally responsible. And a passenger jet and Marine One departed simultaneously near Reagan National Airport earlier this month after air traffic controllers missed standard departure warnings for the helicopter. And a backup communication plan between controllers and presidential pilots, we're learning, also failed. That is the findings of a new NTSB preliminary report that's been released. I'm Sue Guzman. This is Fox News.
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34: Hey, good morning. 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
2: 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Gary McNamara and Eric Harley talk about everything from politics to social issues and news of the day. 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
3: All across America, we are Red Eye Radio. He is Eric Harley, and I'm Gary McNamara. I can't stop laughing.
4: What's that?
3: We never got to it about the Jill Biden stuff. The whole thing, the story about the pillow talk.
4: Oh, the pillow talk. During pillow talk, he considered, he entertained the idea of pardoning Trump. Shut up. There was never any pillow talk.
3: The roofie.
4: Yeah.
3: Somebody slipped him a Mickey.
4: That's right. Yeah. I mean, seriously.
3: It's just...
4: Way to throw the Secret Service completely under the bus, right?
3: But the whole thing is, it comes out and nobody cares, not even on the left. Nobody's paying attention.
4: It's nothing. And I'm thinking to myself, why do you have her on?
3: And I'm so glad you brought it up because I saw it and I was like, who cares what they say? But it is actually funny.
4: It's funny.
3: You think of having, I still don't discount that, somebody slipped him a Mickey.
4: Yeah.
3: Before that debate.
4: Yeah.
3: Who do you suspect slipped him the Mickey?
4: Probably Mickey. Hey, kids. We don't want this president anymore.
3: Oh, see, I'm thinking of the Seinfeld episode.
4: Yeah.
3: The other Mickey. Where George wanted to slip to his boss a Mickey because he didn't get along with his boss.
4: Yeah.
3: Mickey wasn't in that episode. But that's what I was thinking.
4: Well, it's so absurd because here's the thing. Jill Biden can make up anything she wants.
3: Yeah.
4: Nobody else knows the truth, including Joe Biden.
3: I know.
4: And so it's never going to, she's never going to be disproven. She could make any claim she wanted to. Like the claim was, another claim. Well, he only intended on being a one-term president. No, he didn't. No, he did not. And she said that, when the GOP was, hurting at the midterm, the party insiders encouraged him to run and basically pushed him to run for a second term. He was never planning on running for it. He was always planning on running for a second term.
3: And the whole thing of, that I still don't discount that he was slipped a Mickey. Now, she didn't say that. She goes, that he was drugged.
4: Yeah.
3: Why she's saying that? Because of the criticism that she hears that the family should have never allowed him to run a second term.
4: Exactly.
3: So she's got to continue the lie.
4: There was no way I could help it. Right. Somebody else did something.
3: Right.
4: Yeah.
3: Joe was fine. He was dandy. He had somebody slipped him a Mickey.
4: Yeah.
3: That's to soothe her conscience because of the criticism that she hears that no way should a family allowed the president to run a second term when obviously his cognitive abilities weren't there. And that's a criticism that she just can't handle. So she's making up the biggest lie that he was slipped a Mickey.
4: Well, we all know now she was running the show.
3: Yeah.
4: And she had a right-hand man and everything. There were like three, maybe four people close to the president, all led by her, including Hunter as well, that controlled I don't like this, the populist version. Oh, they're just a bunch of puppets. Joe Biden was a puppet by that point. And it was his family. They were the puppeteers.
3: Yep.
4: And she was part of it. And if you put

0: that kind of power over the care of your family member, then I don't have any respect for you.
1: No, no.
0: None.
1: And I think she doesn't want to face that criticism that's been out there. So, but the only thing is, nobody cares. And so it's like it's almost as if she's arguing with her own conscience.
0: Oh, yeah. Yeah, exactly.
1: You know, so I need to make up a story because I need to soothe my own conscience because I feel guilty for what I've done.
0: No.
1: So I'm going to pretend that my husband was fine and dandy and he was slipped a Mickey on that debate night.
0: Everything that comes out of her mouth or has in recent months sounds like she's only trying to convince herself. That she's only trying to, you know, build protection for her and convince herself of some kind of false truth. That this is, well, this is the way it would. And she can make it up as she goes along. It's not like Joe's going to come out. You know, you ask Joe about pillow talk, and he's going to tell you he likes the down pillow better than any pillow on the market. And he's not buying one from that My Pillow guy.
1: I gotta say, but he hates the My Pillow guy.
0: Because that guy can go,
1: well,
0: straight to hell, Jack.
1: Now, the best thing about the whole pillow talk was I did Theater of the Mind. You know, and that actually, that was not the best part. I mean, that was the best worst part.
0: Yeah.
1: Was thinking, I mean, they go, well, in pillow talk, I mean, who didn't imagine Joe Biden laying on his pillow with his wife laying on the pillow?
0: Well,
1: and they're talking to each other, and I'm just like.
0: But the problem was his head was down at the end of the bed, and his feet were on the pillow.
1: Just talking to his feet.
0: Like, Joe, you got in the bed the wrong way again. Turn around. He flips over on his stomach.
1: By the way, she deserves all of this mocking and criticism.
0: She absolutely deserves every
1: single bit of it.
0: But there is absolutely no way I can see ever. What I don't care what the situation. Because here's the thing, and then she did it in order to protect the country from Trump or make up whatever excuse. She did it for the good of the nation. For the good of the nation, you have somebody who is coherent.
1: Well,
0: that doesn't include his vice president at the time, because she's not either.
1: She doesn't buy that argument. Otherwise, she wouldn't bring up the Mickey story.
0: Well, that's what I mean.
1: She doesn't buy that argument that others may say, well, she was there to save the country from Trump. She doesn't believe that. Otherwise, she wouldn't use the Mickey excuse.
0: And she would have to admit that she was holding, that she was propping him up.
1: Yeah.
0: Of course she's not going to do that.
1: And the thing is, anybody who has dealt with any relative, as I'm dealing with right now, by the way, people, I get it all the time, people ask me, don't have a lot of great conversations with Dad anymore.
0: Hmm.
1: It's not where, I was telling somebody the other day, you know, it becomes, I hate the term the new normal, but it's sort of, is based in reality, that if you don't deal with it, if you think about it every day, you'll drive yourself crazy.
0: Well, because,
1: but I can't, I mean, it's not where when I go back to see my dad anymore that I sit and, you know, by his bedside and talk to him for an hour or 2 hours.
0: Yeah.
1: You know, his cognitive abilities, you know, the dementia is bad where if you walk in and you can talk to him for, and I'm not kidding, a minute or two, and he's in a good mood, you just say, Dad, I'll be right back, and you walk out and you don't come back because his mind doesn't get a chance to wander and get into the negative thoughts or conspiracy theories or the anger or, you know, everything that comes with, you know, when your cognitive abilities go and you have dementia. And so even when I go back, you know, in last time I was back, I had like 4 sessions with him, all for less, each one less than 5 minutes.
0: Mm-hmm.
1: Yeah. But every time he was smiling, and when he started drifting at all, a couple times he started drifting, you knew it was coming, you know, like he will yell at you. I mean, it's not him anymore.
0: Mm-hmm. Mm-hmm.
1: And you know, that's the sad thing, because I get maybe 10, 15 seconds of my dad, and the rest is not my dad.
0: Right.
1: You know, and I... You know, it feels, you feel terrible saying that because it is his body. It's not his mind.
0: Well, no, my wife and I both have come to learn that In our case, her mother is more advanced than my mom, but you and my wife has said it a couple times, and it's heartbreaking to hear, but essentially that person is already, as you know them, is already gone. They're mm-hmm. they're kind of beyond that cognitive state that they recognize. We had a great visit the last time we visited her mom. She's well taken care of by the professional caretakers that in the home she's in. But and my mom's going through a lot of things. Her manifestations are different, and they have her sleeping a lot, which has led to some severe dehydration and other issues and everything else that you know just kind of comes along with that. And the point is, for the millions of us who are the non-professional caretakers, family members, we know that everything stops, you know, and it wouldn't matter. In fact, I would argue, in order for the nation to get the best chance, if you were in that position, you would say, we're going to take a different route, and the party can decide what they're going to do.
1: Right.
0: From here,
1: right.
0: we're going to care for this person because he deserves the care. I don't care what you say about his politics. He's a human being. He deserves the care. If he's going through something, he deserves the care.
1: And that's why we brought it up, because remember, I think it was about 4 years ago, because my father really, it's this December would be 2 years where we saw his cognitive abilities go very quickly. You know, but even a year ago, even 6 months ago, you could sit in there with him for an hour. You can't anymore. But you know when it's happening and you see it, and there's a great protection over the dignity of that person when they're a family member. And you remember, I think it was about 4 years ago. Remember I came in? Remember I told you I went back to visit my dad, and he started in a monologue that went on for 90 minutes.
0: Mm-hmm, mm-hmm.
1: And remember, I played parts of it for you know, for you. Yeah. And I'll always keep that, you know, where I just started recording him. And he was talking about, you know, good God, working with the German scientists who were over at Bell, you know, after World War II for mm-hmm. rockets and everything else. And he just didn't stop talking for 90 minutes.
0: Yeah.
1: Just kept going. And it wasn't like, It was a train of thought. There were no cognitive lapses in there at all. And he was 96 maybe then.
0: Yeah.
1: 96, 96 and a half. And so when you see that and you see how quickly it goes, there you wish to protect the dignity of that person. So when Jill Biden, I mean, you get angry. When you deal with it yourself, and then you see, oh, he must have been slipped a Mickey, a roofie, or whatever.
0: Yeah, the person who was closest to him
1: says that it gets you angry.
0: It really is. I lose all respect for that person.
1: Yeah.
0: You know what was going on. We all know what was going on. We've all seen it. And don't tell us we didn't see what we saw. We've been fed that line of BS for years now, since all of this began. And it's tragic that you don't care. And that's a fact. You don't, and you can't convince me otherwise.
1: But I think that's what's happening, is she is reacting to the criticism that she knows is out there, that she hears. And so she's got to make up a story that I still don't discount that he was drugged before that debate.
0: Look at the difference between her and Nancy Reagan. Nancy Reagan, basically, when she became the caretaker of Ronald Reagan, she really didn't make, I don't know, maybe a couple of public appearances, but really nothing to speak of. She was a full-time caretaker. That was her role. And you knew she cared. And I don't believe a word coming out of Joe Biden's mouth. I think I don't know what she's doing, setting up another book deal or her own podcast or political future. I don't know. I don't know why she's out there. Probably a lot of it has to do with exactly what you said. CYA. Little degree of separation and make it not about me. Try and pull up some lame excuse for me not doing my job as a spouse and family member. That's tragic and disgusting. All day.
1: Yeah, it is. But yeah, so that's just so I if people ask me, if I don't bring up my dad every week and give like an update, people write to me and go, how's your dad? How's your dad? How's your dad? How's your dad?
0: Yeah.
1: I will say this, for the most part, in his world, he is happy. And that's the whole point of not speaking to him for great periods of time, is, you know, it can be reversed.
0: Yeah.
1: And anybody who's ever dealt with a parent with, you know, dementia or something like that, you realize how they can, you know, their delusions can take over, and yeah, their accusations and anger. And you just don't want him to go. You want him to be, you know, you want him to be at peace. And so, you know, that's where we are right now with a dad. But otherwise than that, you know, physically, for what is he, 103 months now, 4 months old. He's physically, he's still in good health. But yeah, you never know. I mean, at that age, a cold could take you down. Anything really could.
0: Yeah.
1: But right now, you know, like I said, the job is just to keep him in a positive frame of, you know, of mind, which
0: right,
1: is, yeah, which is tough if you're communicating with somebody at his stage.
0: Right.
1: So,
0: yeah.
1: But we love him.
0: Always keep him in our prayers.
1: Yeah, we love him. Yes.
0: Always.
1: Thanks. We are Red Eye Radio.
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3: I'm Rod Bain reporting for the U.S. Department of Agriculture in Washington, D.C.
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4: We are Red Eye Radio. He's Eric Carley and I'm Gary McNamara. Coming up on the bottom of the hour, the whole Lake America thing we talked about earlier in the show, but the actual substance of the negotiations here, because it looks like they were really, really close to a deal. So we'll get to that. You know, what happened? There's a couple of stories out there. There's one from the Spectator UK stating the fact that, really wasn't Trump at this point. You know, you heard the one thing that Lutnick went in there about heavy trucks and said, no, we want this. But most people looking at the deal say that shouldn't have blown up the deal.
5: Yeah.
4: So we'll get to that coming. And then the obvious lie from Carney that, he's trying to get, basically he's trying to take French or, change the language of Quebec.
5: Right.
4: And it wasn't.
5: That wasn't the effort at all.
4: No, it was the American products. No, every American product goes to Quebec doesn't need to have dual labels on.
5: Right.
4: That's all they were fighting for.
5: Exactly.
4: And Carney lied about that.
5: Again, everyone talks about Trump's ego, getting in the way. Let's talk about what the truth is when it comes to Carney. By the way, Carney did announce in recent hours that bald eagles that live north of the border of the United States will now be called Canadian bald eagles. And Don McLean's song, when played on Canadian radio, will be Canadian Pie.
4: It's so stupid.
5: It really is. It's really going nowhere. And now I'm hungry for pie.
4: I know. I want pie.
6: And we got pie.
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8: Flash flood deaths continuing to rise. I'm Sue Guzman, Fox News. The death toll has now jumped to 469 in Nepal, and more than 1,400 are still missing after a wall of water and mud swept through communities along the Nepal-Tibet border.
9: Rescuers are reportedly finding bodies hundreds of miles downstream. More and more shocking video is coming in showing that wall of water sweeping away structures like bridges and obliterating entire villages and industrial sites. The landslide and flood seems to have been triggered by a glacier that collapsed. People had seconds to run. It's a tough task for rescuers. So many roads are buried. Heavy machinery digs through layers of mud and rubble. And there's actually the threat of more flooding. Nepal and China warned that newly formed lakes on either side of the border are rising and they could also burst.
8: Fox's Matt Finn, several dozen Americans said to be among the 1,400 still missing. The Trump administration's planned restrictions on mail-in ballots for the midterms is once again on hold.
10: For the second time, a federal judge in Massachusetts has blocked President Trump's executive order designed to limit mail-in voting. In a ruling Thursday night, Judge Indira Talwani established a 14-day hold on that executive order. Monday, the Supreme Court had lifted her original hold, determining the legal challenges filed against the executive order had been done so prematurely

0: before the order's rules were established. The Postal Service now says it won't deliver mail-in ballots unless, as the executive order dictates, states provide a list of voters who should receive them and format the envelopes a certain way. In her latest ruling, Judge Talwani wrote, there's not enough time before the midterms to implement the changes the administration is seeking. Kevin Ureski, Fox News.
1: Tropical storms Karina and Lowell have formed in the Pacific Ocean and tropical storm Dolly in the Atlantic now. 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
1: All right. So the actual trade deal. Let's first take an umbrella look at this, not spending a lot of time going into the past, but the entire trade war initially was started by Trump. Okay, this has got nothing to do with what we're going to eventually talk about, but the entire trade war with Canada was started in order to get rid of NAFTA and come up with USMCA. That's when the rhetoric started flying. And so Trump was saying NAFTA was the worst deal ever, and USMCA was going to solve all the problems. So they got to USMCA, and by the time they got to USMCA, what Trump had initially said he wanted, he didn't get. As you notice, Trump always supports the fact that we should have tariffs on you, you shouldn't have tariffs on us. He promotes that on a consistent basis. He promoted it back then, too. Did not do that with USMCA. In fact, we were generally pleased with where he was with USMCA. And as we had stated at that point, once we had reviewed it, we looked at it and said, not much of a difference than NAFTA.
2: Right.
1: And so he went out there and was promoting the fact that USMCA is the greatest trade deal ever. NAFTA is gone. All of his supporters were saying, yeah. And we're like, well, that's okay. If they want to believe it's, you know, completely different than NAFTA, that's okay. But it wasn't. In fact, the one thing that we brought up, the one thing we did disagree with in USMCA was that if you made cars that had parts from Canada, Mexico, and the United States, it would increase the cost if it wasn't all made in America.
2: Right.
1: And we said that's hurting our ability to compete with foreign manufacturers who can come in and do whatever they want and undersell American cars that are built in Canada, United States, and whatever, and also automobile parts.
2: Yeah.
1: That come in, and we view that as a negative. But overall, we were pretty pleased with where he went with USMCA. After all the rhetoric and everything else.
2: Yeah.
1: Well, then he comes in a second term and he says, we're getting ripped off by Canada. And as we stated, we said, every single thing that we trade with Canada was approved, or Trump said, we're not going to deal with it when he did USMCA. If there's a problem, he called it that we have the worst deal with Canada. We're like, you created it.
2: Yeah.
1: There's no doubt about that. Nobody can defend that and say that's not true. It's absolutely true.
2: Mm-hmm.
1: Anything that was left out of NAFTA that he was screaming at that we're getting ripped off on, he allowed it.
2: Mm-hmm.
1: He could have said, nope, until we do the deal with that, we're not going to sign NAFTA. We need to deal with this, and this.
2: Mm-hmm.
1: Otherwise, we're not going to. He didn't do that. So Trump was fully responsible. If we have a horrible trade deal with Canada, Trump was 100% responsible for that because he was the only one leading that charge. Congress was not involved in it at all. So, just set the table there to begin with. And all the things that he would say about Canada, as we said, were unnecessary at that time. You know, didn't need to do that. Didn't need to. To me, it always reminded me of Canadian Bacon. If you've seen the movie Canadian Bacon, Michael Moore's most accurate movie, as we like to call it,
2: because
1: it was pure fiction. It wasn't a documentary.
2: Right.
1: The Canadian Bacon was about trying to blame Canada for all the United States woes. And then we sort of attacked. Well,
2: yeah.
1: John Candy did. He attacked. Can't think of the name of it. The power. Sir Adam Beck power plant on the Niagara Falls side, Niagara Falls, Ontario side.
2: Right.
1: It's great. But now we had always stated that Trump would always say, here's what I want the trade deal to be. And then when you got to the USMCA, it wasn't what he was promoting in the past. It was much more NAFTA-like than we ever thought it was going to be. And that was okay. Well, that was his negotiating point. Okay, fine. But you're getting exactly what, you know, you're getting just about exactly the same thing. Well, looking at this here, and not looking at all the rhetoric, not looking at any of the tariffs and or the Supreme Court or anything of the new Section 301 tariffs and everything else, because part of why he, you know, put the Section 301 tariffs in is because Canada's retaliating to the tariffs we're putting on them, and therefore we're going to put more tariffs on them. That was his justification. But what blew up this specific thing? And this is interesting because this is from the Spectator UK. It said, so close and yet so far. Only last week, Canada and the U.S. were finally on the cusp of reaching a long-awaited trade deal. Already, Trump had announced the joyous news on Truth Social. Got a deal. Already, Canadian Prime Minister Mark Carney had celebrating securing, quote, the best terms, end of quote, for Canada and calling for the provinces to lift the ban on U.S. alcohol. It was just a couple days ago.
2: Yeah.
1: Then somehow defeat was snatched from the jaws of victory. Late last Friday, Carney told Canadian negotiators to walk away, saying Washington was offering a bad deal. Trump promptly reimposed a 50% tariff on goods imported from Canada that had been put on hold pending the signing of the deal. On Tuesday of this week, Carney announced dollar-for-dollar retaliation, what some are calling the dumbest trade war in history. I think that relates to the Wall Street Journal editorial. In the meantime, jaws were dropping across Canada. Manufacturers and business leaders wondered what outrage could have occurred in the closed-door negotiations that could possibly justify shutting down negotiations with Canada's closest neighbor and number one customers, but details were hard to get. Carney resorted to emotional language to justify his decision, saying Canada had been attacked and saying the country was at war. You have to ask, did Carney ever want a deal? He should want a deal. He was elected because Canadians thought he could negotiate an advantageous trade agreement with the United States. Instead, he's done everything but, and over a year later, he's beginning to run out of excuses. There are a few relatively small points of contention that have emerged, none of which seem like reasons to end the talks. For one reason, Canada was insisting on lower tariffs on heavy trucks. Surely a negotiable point. And American officials refused, some say, because of the use of Chinese parts in the vehicles, which has long been a sore point for the United States. You know, that's one of the things that I forgot who did the, there was an analysis done. We brought up the study a couple of weeks ago that, yeah, we're doing a lot less trade with China. All these other Asian nations we're doing trade with, and they're finding out that the actual, it's still 15% of all the products that come over to the United States or whatever that the number is, it's almost the exact same amount of what it was before. It's just they believe it's going through other countries.
2: Yep.
1: Or some of the parts are being made, you know, or machinery or whatever are being made in other countries, but with the overall, by the time you come to the conclusion, the same amount of Chinese materials, which gives them the same amount of trade. It may be different in a way, but it's just the totality of what comes over. But American officials refused, some say because of the Chinese parts in the vehicles, which had long been the sore point for the U.S. And that's what I saw, that Lutnick went, and remember that story earlier this week, Lutnick stopped it because he said, no, we can't have this. Carney claims the U.S. wanted to include terms in the deal that would put limits on the trade deals Canada was able to seek with other countries. Was one of those countries perhaps China? In any case, USMCA already includes explicit limitations on trade deals Canada is able to seek with other countries. Sovereignty is Carney's cry, but he's already sold that sovereignty out to Xi for a few thousand EVs. No, excuse me. But has he already sold that sovereignty out to Xi for a few thousand EVs and trucks? Mm. Another of Carney's excuses, he told a crowd of people from Quebec on Monday, in a blatant attempt to curry favor with French Canadians, was that American negotiators saw French language requirements as an irritant. This was a mischaracterization of the discussions, according to U.S. officials, and an outright lie, according to President Trump. Trump said, I would never interfere, because that was the whole point, that somehow Trump had insisted that Quebec not speak two languages. You
2: right,
1: actually
2: yeah,
1: saw that, right?
2: Right, yeah.
1: I'm like, I don't buy that.
2: I don't buy that story at all.
1: And he goes, and he said, I would never interfere with Canadians speaking French, Trump announced on social media. In fact, I have never even thought of doing such a stupid thing. This lie was made up by a weak, ineffective prime minister in an attempt to gain political support, which he has totally lost from a lot of people in Quebec. I love the French Canadians. Yeah, that last bit is exactly the right tone. I love French Canadians is just what Quebecers want to hear. If Trump wants to get a deal with Canada, and he does need to get a deal through, especially with midterm elections coming up, perhaps instead of letting Carney control the narrative, it's time to launch a charm offensive. Carney has cynically stoked a fear of America and fear of Trump and used this as a means of obtaining and keeping power. He believes the more Canadians are afraid of Trump, the less they will question Carney's own decisions.
2: Wow. Mm. Yeah.
1: We were talking about the high priest of Project Fear, the attempt to scare the British into voting to remain in the EU with the prediction of economic Armageddon, after all. Wow. Many Canadians were unhappy last year when an ill-timed tweet from Trump practically propelled Mark Carney into the prime minister's seat. Jokes about the 51st state left others embarrassed and upset, especially at their leadership didn't process the lightness of touch required to respond in kind. You would think that most people would simply laugh at the idea of rechristening Lake Ontario as Lake America, but in the current climate, that's just one more proof that Trump doesn't respect Canada and is out to damage the country in any way he can. There you go. But he goes, that's far from the truth. Trump wants fair treatment for the U.S. And by the way, in USMCA, as we said, he didn't get what he claimed he wanted with
2: right.
1: them, which he said it was much right. more like NAFTA. And in this deal, except for those two things on a couple of things on trucks and the whole thing with Quebec was, well, look, every American product shouldn't have to, if it goes shipped into Quebec, have French and English labels.
2: That's going to add to labeling
1: right.
2: costs.
1: They weren't trying to control the speech of people in Quebec.
2: Yeah.
1: And so all that's the point that they're bringing up, that businesses in Canada are upset.
2: Right.
1: They're like, well, this doesn't seem like something that should have blown this entire deal up. What's Carney doing? Because Carney led this latest one.
2: Yeah.
1: We are Red Eye Radio.
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1: We're Red Eye Radio. He's Eric Carlin, and I'm Gary McNamara. So this writer says Trump wants fair treatment for the U.S., but he also wants Canada to free itself from the toils of China. This can't happen in a weak and demoralized country. The Trump administration would serve its own interest if it followed on the heels of Trump's post about loving French Canadians, if it began publicly differentiating between the prime minister who holds the reins and the many common sense Canadians who see the urgent necessity for a trade deal where external pressures have failed, domestic pressures may yet prevail. And this is the whole thing about, you know, Canada becoming the 51st state, which really irked Canada, but it was dumb because we were never going to do that.
13: Right.
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19: Back to deliberations on Friday. I'm Ted Lindner, Fox News. Jury deliberations going to continue later this morning in Lindsey Clancy's Massachusetts triple murder trial. Fox's Kristen Goodwin with more.
20: A jury of 9 women and 3 men will determine Lindsey Clancy's fate after 22 days of emotional witness testimony. The 36-year-old who killed her 3 young kids, ages 5, 3, and 8 months in 2023, has pleaded not guilty to 3 counts of first-degree murder. Clancy, who did not testify in her defense, admits to strangling the children before throwing herself from a second-floor window in a suicide attempt. But the defense argues she was experiencing postpartum psychosis and should not be held criminally responsible. Her attorney telling the court she lived for her kids. Prosecutors allege the killings were premeditated, calling Clancy a functioning mom who knew right and wrong. Kristen Goodwin, Fox News.
19: Clancy faces life in prison if convicted of first-degree murder. President Trump continues to insist the Strait of Hormuz is opened as the conflict with Iran continues to drag on.
13: The Strait is open. We're taking a lot of boats. Millions and millions of barrels of oil are coming out of the Strait every day. Other countries recognize that. Every once in a while, they shoot some, you know, they put some shots at.
19: Before the conflict, about 20% of the world's oil passed through the busy waterway. And a federal judge has halted, at least for now, attempts to implement President Trump's executive order limiting voting, mail-in voting, that is. The move stalled the directive for a second time about a week before the first mail ballots are due to be sent out for the approaching midterm elections. U.S. District Court Judge Indira Talwani placed a 14-day hold on the government implementing the order in a case that could be headed back to the Supreme Court. The High Court on Monday overturned an earlier ruling of hers that had blocked the order from taking effect. 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
19: After deadly flooding swept through Nepal on Wednesday, there's concern more devastation's on the way. Fox's Jeff Paul in London explains.
24: Both Nepal and China are warning newly formed lakes could soon burst. And with so many still missing, there are fears the death toll will only keep rising. Rescue teams have reportedly found bodies hundreds of miles downstream from the most devastated areas. And for those who have missing family members, well, they are just desperate for any news. Many roads right now are buried in mud and debris, and dozens of bridges have been literally ripped apart. That's only complicating recovery efforts, where sometimes the only way to get help in is by helicopter. While Nepal's army says they have rescued more than 100 people and counting by chopper, Tibet's spiritual leader, the Dalai Lama, is offering condolences by those impacted by the flooding.
19: Over 90 Americans are missing. Three were rescued on Wednesday. More than 1,400 people missing in total. At least 469 are confirmed dead. The March on Washington returns to the Lincoln Memorial today with a focus on voting rights.
25: Just weeks before the November midterm elections, the 2026 March on Washington has a simple message to participants. Defend the vote. Hosted by the National Action Network and the Drum Major Institute, the event marks the 63rd anniversary of Reverend Dr. Martin Luther King Jr.'s March on Washington, in which he delivered his famous I Have a Dream speech. King's eldest son, Martin Luther King III, is an organizer of the event, which will focus on voting rights protections, defending civil rights, and economic justice. A website for the event says its goal is to motivate participants to return to their home districts to organize in the run-up to the midterms. Tanya J. Powers, Fox News.
19: And the man accused of terrorizing people in Philly while wearing a Chucky-style mask appeared before a Vegas judge Thursday morning. Zymer Hughes ordered to remain at the Clark County Detention Center. He was arrested by U.S. Marshals on an active Philadelphia Police Department warrant for aggravated assault. The judge ruled Pennsylvania's got 30 days to extradite Hughes. I'm Ted Lindner. This is Fox News.
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3: Now, it's Red Eye Radio. Gary McNamara and Eric Harley talk about everything from politics to social issues and news of the day. 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
1: All across America, we are Red Eye Radio. He is Eric Harley and I'm Gary McNamara. Good morning. Welcome.
4: Hi. Oh,
1: one other thing, and then we get to the whole CDC story out of Canada and the whole using terrorist attacks.
4: Mm-hmm.
1: The one thing that Trump has talked about, and again, it does seem like who blew this up right now and who's telling the big lie is Carney about Quebec and other things. It does seem like, from what we can see, that they weren't really far apart to blow this whole thing up. And it was blown up by the Canadians this time.
4: Yeah.
1: Irrespective of what we have told you Trump has done before, which we disagreed with all of this. But the one thing is, Trump continues out there talking about the fact that they're ripping us off because there's a trade imbalance. We have a trade surplus, except for one reason, with Canada. And what is it?
4: Oil,
1: who is demanding and last year demanded that Canada flow that oil through the United States.
4: Hillary Clinton.
1: No, remember she wouldn't talk. Remember she wouldn't talk about it.
4: I don't think it's my place to talk about policy. Yeah. You're running for president,
1: and we're getting the oil at below market prices.
4: Yeah.
1: And so Trump wants what has given us the very small trade deficit. It's normally between 40 and 60 billion a year. We're doing almost $1 trillion in trade back and forth. Mm-hmm. It's nothing.
4: Yeah.
1: And we get a great advantage. And because you have a trade imbalance is not a negative.
4: Right. Yeah.
1: And so just to make that one clear. Okay,
4: yeah,
1: because
4: he
1: continues to do that, which is just completely false. But again, so much on economics with Trump, it comes across as he's contradicting himself on a consistent basis on it. Tariffs, especially, you know, doesn't affect prices. We're cutting tariffs because it'll lower prices. Foreign companies pay for all the tariffs. We're going to lower the tariffs so the prices go down for our consumers. He's all over the damn place on it. It's ridiculous. And Republicans should have the guts to call him on it. And they don't. If you're going to promote something, be honest about it. And the same thing goes to the Canadian Prime Minister.
4: Yeah, I suspect that Carney probably got some political backlash when he announced it was going to be a great deal. Because it sounded like, because when that came out, to me, it was like, wow.
1: He said it was the best deal.
4: Yeah. And it made it sound like, wow, he's just got a totally different tone. And I wonder if that backlash came from his party, likely his base. Yeah, I mean, it's his party, but also his base rank and file. If that did happen, and then all of a sudden he's telling lies about the deal. And then saying, I'd rather not do any trade at all than have the U.S. take our sovereignty. What are you talking about?
1: Yeah. And
4: what do you give up our sovereignty to the, what are you talking about?
1: Yeah.
4: And it was either a great deal or it wasn't. What was the change of heart?
1: And that's why it's important, as newspapers have done, a lot of foreign newspapers, Spectator, for example, that we read, that said this was what blew it up, and this is a nothing burger compared to getting a trade deal between Canada and the United States.
4: Right.
1: This stuff's nothing.
4: Well, if you look at the
1: this
4: whole
1: is
4: thing
1: insignificant
4: on the label thing. If we were talking about Canadian companies that were contracting American companies to manufacture or assemble something and then send it back, then those Canadian companies could decide to put French, which I'm sure they would, put French language labels on them as well. But when you're saying the stuff that we're importing or exporting from the U.S. to Canada must have French language labels as well, well, my gosh, that's racist. I'm sure there's one or two people in Ontario that speak Spanish. You know, it just,
1: well, that's,
4: you can't,
1: like saying
4: you
1: if
4: can't
1: you ship
4: put that kind of, you can't put that kind well, of well, that's, ask on that unless there is an agreement, again, between the companies, the private
1: well,
4: sector.
1: Well, but it's the same thing as right, if it's between the private sector, that's fine. I got no problem with that at all. But that's like saying that in very high Hispanic areas, they're, the United States demanding that Canada must ship us things that are in Spanish and English.
4: Right. The private sector does that.
1: Yeah,
4: but
1: that's
4: up to the private sector to do it.
1: Yeah. Meanwhile, the Canadian Broadcasting Company on Thursday defended an internal memo directing the reporters and editors to refrain from describing the September 11, 2000 attacks as terrorist attacks, telling Fox News Digital the guidance reflected its longstanding practice of attributing terms it considers politically and emotionally loaded. See, that's the bias right there.
4: Mm-hmm.
1: It was a terrorist attack.
4: Yeah.
1: Irrespective of your politics, it was a terrorist attack. That shows the bias. That shows. Now, the CBC is 70% funded by the Canadian government.
4: Yeah, right.
1: And I believe they did this in 2023 also.
4: Hmm.
1: They talked about this in 2023.
4: Yeah.
1: It is a practice of the CBC to exercise extreme caution before using the words terrorist and terrorism. Well, yeah, it would be too. I'm very careful. If somebody robs a bank, I don't say it's terrorism.
4: Right. If they go into a bank with a bomb vest on and set up the bomb, it's a suicide bomber that goes into a bank, then that's terrorism.
1: Especially if it's a organization that's a terrorist group.
4: Yeah, or lone actor, yeah.
1: Right.
4: Could be a lone actor, but yeah.
1: Right, lone actor that politically is doing it for some reason. I mean, if you're going in with the vest just to rob the bank and walk out, that technically would not be an act of terror.
4: Right, that's why I included setting the bomb off and killing people, a suicide bomber.
1: That would not be terrorism. Terrorism.
4: That would be terrorism in my mind.
1: Yeah, but terrorism is a political motivation. That's actually the definition of terrorism, to create fear.
4: Yeah.
1: It's not
4: right
1: that
4: in the community.
1: That would
4: be other people
1: that
4: would be weren't killed.
1: Right, but that would be greed.
4: Yeah, I know the definition of terrorism.
1: Right.
4: Yeah.
1: Right. I'm just saying that
4: to me would be terrorism.
1: But the entire point is we're very careful of using it. We're not going to attribute it to something that isn't terrorism. We're not going to say a speeding ticket is terrorism. Because they're trying to
4: say, you don't live in my town.
1: They're trying to say, you know, we're being very careful with it. We know you're not. You're ignoring it.
4: Well, no.
1: You're saying there is no terrorism.
4: That, by the way, is political motivation.
1: Absolutely it is.
4: That's the left. Right. That's how the left operates all over the world.
1: Right.
4: They want to ignore terrorism because they believe it'll make terrorism go away. They believe they can become friends with the terrorists. They believe that they can appease Hamas. Gays for Palestine. That's a thing. It's just absolutely unbelievable. You know, it's and people see right through it. There are two sides of this entire story. The people who are okay with them ignoring terrorism, and the people who know that they're just trying to ignore terrorism. And that's their only motivation. we're just going to be careful and walk on eggshells. Well, their last prime minister, remember the whole thing? Well, we don't say human. What was it? We don't say mankind. We say person kind. He had to interrupt somebody based on that. This is who they are. Control language. By the way, that's not walking on eggshells anymore. That's controlling the language through the media, but eventually of the public too. That's what the problem was when this administration, when Trump came back into power. And it was early on in his second term when Vice President Vance and others had a conversation with other nations. We have sent people to war. Countless Americans have died for free speech, and you guys are working at taking it away. We may not be enemies, but on that hill we are.
1: But if there's ever a clear case of the definition of terrorism, it would be 9/11. You cannot get there. There isn't even wiggle room there.
4: Right.
1: It was an act of terrorism by the definition of terrorism. And so what they're saying is the CBC saying we wish to ignore the definitions, the well accepted definitions of terrorism, which 9/11 is. You cannot get a clearer example of the definition of terrorism. And what they're saying is we just choose to ignore that definition.
4: Yeah.
1: And I'm not surprised by that. You know, I mean, look, the CBC doesn't do anything that our mainstream media hasn't done.
4: Well, again, you know, if they go around, they walk around, tiptoe around, and it's not just in Canada, it's all over the world, including the U.S. When they tiptoe around, well, he screamed Allahu Akbar before shooting or doing what he did. Well, they're not quite sure what he said. They're not, some people say they heard him say something. They'll go out of their way to ignore it.
1: Yeah.
4: When it's clearly terrorism.
1: Right.
4: And we all know it.
1: Yep.
4: It's very clear.
1: A Nickelback concert.
4: Terrorism.
1: Absolutely perfect example of terror.
4: It's terrorism.
1: Audio terrorism.
4: That right there is what torture.
1: Worse than waterboarding.
4: I'd rather be waterboarded by Lynyrd Skynyrd. I'm not even sure what that means, but it's true.
1: I know. I didn't know what it meant either, but it made me laugh.
4: And I had a
1: Johnny Van Zant looking down at you. You're no free bird. We're waterboarding you.
4: I had a friend that told me one time she's a huge fan of Nickelback. We are no longer friends.
1: We really have nothing against Nickelback. We're just having fun, folks.
4: Speak for yourself. I think I saw one clip from one Nickelback video years ago. I don't know that I've heard a complete Nickelback song. I don't have an opinion one way or the
1: other.
4: I
1: was somewhere where I heard the end of a song. I go, this sounds familiar. It's not bad. And it was Nickelback. I can't even tell you what the song was.
4: Yeah. Now, torture is Terry Jacks' Seasons in the Sun.
1: Oh, man.
4: He's Canadian, right?
1: Yeah.
4: All right. Let's have that discussion.
1: Pure Canadian terrorism.
4: Take him back.
1: Now, Ann Murray, I can handle.
4: Oh, I love Ann Murray.
1: Snowbird's okay because it reminds you of Florida. You know, that's basically free America.
4: Well, let's talk about the good Canadians. All right. So, Keanu Reeves, Ann Murray, Bryan Adams. I like Bryan Adams. Rush, of course.
1: Did you
4: of
1: see,
4: course, Rush.
1: Did you see It should be Rush Lake.
4: Yeah, exactly. No, we want that.
1: Rush Lake.
4: Peart Lake.
1: Peart, I saw that.
4: Oh, that would be cool.
1: I saw Peart Lake. No, that actually appeared on social media yesterday.
4: I would accept that all day. I would, even the part that's in the U.S. Of course, the part that's in, we're going to embrace it fully.
1: There's going to be, where the international dateline, that little dotted line goes across.
4: Yeah.
1: There's going to be, even though you can be on that other side of that little dotted line that crosses, because unless you land on the land, you know, you're not officially in Canada yet. And the same thing with the United States, you know. You know, when you hit land is when they arrest you. I could see buoys out there. You're entering Rush Lake.
4: Yeah.
1: The other side, Lake America. Little buoys set up in the middle of the lake.
4: Yeah, that's probably gonna see that on somebody's map. You know, that Ontario and the Canadian territory, you know, Lake Ontario, and then Lake America in the American territory. I don't know. Lake Nickelback. I don't care. I really don't care.
1: Lake Nickelback.
4: I don't care. That's when you would make people angry. That's when it gets like, why do you, what? Huh? Yeah. Lake Murray. Ann Murray. Don't we have a Lake Murray like just north of here up in Oklahoma?
1: Do we? I don't even know.
4: I think there's one up there. Yeah. Up in Oklahoma. Yeah. Yeah, I don't care what you call it. As long as you're not going to tax me for it.
1: It's a large body of water that does not freeze in the wintertime because the water circulates from the bottom back up to the top.
4: Yeah, that lets, you know, it's
1: Lake Erie freezes, Lake Ontario does not, which is why Watertown gets as much snow as they do.
4: Right.
1: It crosses all that warm
4: water. Now, if you start renaming Golden Pond from the movie On Golden Pond, we're going to have some words.
1: I like Edmund Fitzgerald Lake. I saw that
4: one. No, that would, you know, I can see that. I'm like, yeah, all right. Yeah, I can see that. But it's just, I'm like, what are we doing? What's going on here? You know?
1: Looking at social media yesterday, I actually said to myself, I have more of a life than these people.
4: Well, it's like the person in front of you, you know, if you're at a fast food restaurant and you've been standing in line for a minute and then the person in front of you gets up there like they haven't been staring at the menu for 20 minutes and they can't decide. It's like, what are we doing here?
1: Well, Canadians
4: don't decide.
1: Canadians were going to change the name to Tim Horton Lake, but then they found out that Tim Hortons is now an American company.
4: Or Tim Horton Hears a Who. Dr. Seuss Lake. I don't know. I don't care. The lake. We're going out to the lake. I'm sure that's what the locals say.
1: We are Red Eye Radio.
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4: We're Red Eye Radio. He's Eric Carley and I'm Gary McNamara. Yeah, the dumbest quote of the week was from Abdul Al-Sayed. Running for Michigan governor, comparing the mutilation of children's genitals to circumcision.
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7: Back to deliberations on Friday. I'm Ted Lindner, Fox News. Jury deliberations going to continue later this morning in Lindsey Clancy's Massachusetts triple murder trial. Fox's Kristen Goodwin with more.
8: A jury of nine women and three men will determine Lindsey Clancy's fate after 22 days of emotional witness testimony. The 36-year-old who killed her three young kids, ages 5, 3, and 8 months in 2023, has pleaded not guilty to three counts of first-degree murder. Clancy, who did not testify in her defense, admits to strangling the children before throwing herself from a second-floor window in a suicide attempt. But the defense argues she was experiencing postpartum psychosis and should not be held criminally responsible. Her attorney telling the court she lived for her kids. Prosecutors allege the killings were premeditated, calling Clancy a functioning mom who knew right and wrong. Kristen Goodwin, Fox News.
7: Clancy faces life in prison if convicted of first-degree murder. President Trump continues to insist the Strait of Hormuz is opened as the conflict with Iran continues to drag on.
9: The Strait is open. We're taking a lot of boats. Millions and millions of barrels of oil are coming out of the Strait every day. Other countries recognize that. Every once in a while, they shoot some, they put some shots at.
7: Before the conflict, about 20% of the world's oil passed through the busy waterway. And a federal judge has halted, at least for now, attempts to implement President Trump's executive order limiting voting. Mail-in voting, that is. The move stalled the directive for a second time about a week before the first mail ballots are due to be sent out for the approaching midterm elections. U.S. District Court Judge Indira Talwani placed a 14-day hold on the government implementing the order in a case that could be headed back to the Supreme Court. The High Court on Monday overturned an earlier ruling of hers that had blocked the order from taking effect. 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
10: And thank you.
9: All right, so it's the Friday show, so clearing off the desk.
10: All right.
9: Two different stories here. Lots of really interesting stats. First one from the editorial board of the Wall Street Journal on the numbers of life expectancy in the United States. All right?
10: Okay.
9: And they write here, pessimists on the political left and right can't find much good to say about America these days. So allow us to help Americans or to allow us to help American life expectancy hit a record in 2024 as deaths fell from most major causes, according to a Centers for Disease Control and Prevention report this week. Life expectancy at birth rose to 79 years of age, from 78.4 in 2028, surpassing the pre-pandemic high of 78.9 in 2014. That statistic reflects the average number of years newborns are expected to live if mortality trends stay constant over their lifetime. Changes in the statistic from year to year reflect changes in public health. Life expectancy, for the most part, plateaued last decade amid rising drug overdose deaths. Because remember, it's not that the average person lives to 79 years of age. If you don't get in an accident, that includes all accidents, drug overdoses, murders, everything. So life expectancy plateaued last decade after rising for drug overdose deaths.

0: offset declining death rates from cancer and heart disease, then COVID wiped out most of the country's life expectancy gains since 2000. But life expectancy has now bounced back as the U.S. has recovered from the pandemic and deaths from most other causes decline. The CDC said the increase in life expectancy in 2024 primarily owed to declining death rates from unintentional injuries, including drug overdoses, COVID, heart disease, cancer, and homicide. We know homicide's way down. Life expectancy would have been even higher if not for a small increase in deaths from the flu in 2024 and 2025 that was particularly a bad flu season and nutritional deficiencies. The complicated way the statistic is calculated and relatively small changes from year to year can obscure the larger improvements in public health over time. Age-adjusted mortality rates have fallen by 17% since 2000 and 30% from 1990, notwithstanding the opioid epidemic and increase in chronic diseases like diabetes and obesity. Death rates adjusted for age from heart disease have declined, listen to this, Eric, 39% since 2000 and 62% since 1980. And for cancer, 31% since 2000 and 33% since 1990. Hmm. We talked briefly yesterday about that, the medicine that the FDA approved 6 months early for pancreatic cancer.
1: Yeah.
0: Whoa.
1: Yeah.
0: People with severe stage four.
1: Yeah.
0: Doubled their life expectancy. Really interesting, you know, where we're going on so many of these, you know, on cancer to begin with, but down 31% and 33% since 1980 for cancer. Much of the progress stems from improved medical treatments, as we all know. So there you go. I just want to make sure we got that one in there. So there's some good news. The other thing is interesting article in National Review. And they use a lot of statistics from the 2024 United States Data Center Energy Usage Report done by the Berkeley Lab Energy Analysis and Environmental Impact. And this is on data centers. This is on AI data centers.
1: Yeah.
0: And how much water they actually use. We are in a full panic, and I guarantee 99% of the public does not know the statistics.
2: Oh, I'm sure.
0: Yeah, they know the panic.
2: No, it's just become a political battle.
0: One of the top reasons Americans cite for opposing data centers is their excessive water use. Yet the notion that data centers are guzzling the nation's reservoirs is, to put it softly, fiction. Based on the most recent figures from the Berkeley Lab, as we told you about the 2024 analysis by the United States, data centers consume 17.4 billion gallons of water each year. That sounds like an enormous amount until you realize the nation consumes tens of trillions of gallons, even including data centers' indirect water consumption via the electricity generation needed to power them. They account for less than 1% of the country's total water consumption. Data centers use less water than the nation's golf courses or California's almond industry. Yes, data centers' water demands are expected to grow dramatically over the coming years, but it will still remain a tiny percentage of overall use, and they are becoming more water efficient through recycling techniques. Hmm. More importantly, data centers must go through the same process of acquiring water as any other business or development, either by buying water rights from existing holders or by applying for a new withdrawal permit, depending on their location. If not data centers, Americans might wonder where all their water is going. Talk about Western residents are inundated with the stories of the Colorado River. We know that, right?
1: Mm-hmm.
0: In 2023, the governor of Arizona moved to halt new housing construction around Phoenix for fear of a groundwater shortage. Communities across the country are implementing voluntary or mandatory drought restrictions on households to conserve water. My neighborhood, for example, we can only water our lawns Tuesday and Friday. Ah, I'll be busy today. Many people assume that most of the country's fresh water goes to the public supply available for homes and businesses, right? Mm-hmm. Since that's their primary interaction with water. The truth, public supply accounted for 12% of water withdrawals in 2015, the most recent year for which full accounting is available. That they're there far behind. All the water from utilities had flowed into bathrooms, kitchens, swimming pools, sprayed onto lawns and gardens. All those billions of gallons make up just 12% of the total water supply used. The lion's share of withdrawals, 41.3%, is for thermoelectric power. Electric plants heat large volumes of water into steam to spin their turbines, then use additional water to condense the steam back into liquid and repeat the cycle. Because the water they use is recycled, power plants ultimately return the vast majority to the source. Thus, the sector considered the largest water user in America is not the largest consumer. The honor belongs far and away to agriculture. From 2010 to 2020, crop irrigation consumed more than 10 times as much water as public supply and power generation combined. In western states, water is even more skewed towards irrigating the desert. For the 11 states traditionally counted in the American West, irrigation's share of water withdrawals range from 59% in Washington to 96% in Montana. Agriculture's share of water consumption is likely higher. For comparison, public supply responsible for no more than 20% of water withdrawals in any western state and as little as 1% to 2% in Wyoming, Montana, and Idaho. So as they go down through what they say, to address the worsening shortages, water must be treated economically as the scarce resource it now is. No longer is an unlimited public good. That requires putting a price on it and letting a new market determine the most efficient use based on who is willing to pay. Such water markets can be implemented without rescinding farmers' longstanding usage rights. In fact, they could make existing water rights more valuable. The entire thing is what they're saying is, with as we have said before, Trump is right.
2: Yeah, right.
0: On AI data centers, you can work a way to use them.
2: Yeah.
0: Just like we do with the thermoelectric plants that heat steam. You right. can still heat it. You can still use it. And you can recycle it over and over again. As they write to end it, ignore the water demagoguery. Halting the construction of data centers won't replenish the Colorado River or free up critical supplies for western towns and cities. The only thing that can is a shift away from resource inefficient crop irrigation, which is best facilitated by fluid markets.
2: Well, again, you know, the states, let the states handle it the way they're going to handle it. The one thing, and I saw an article just a few days ago that talked about the AI companies right now are looking at this now more and more as a political battle. They realize they're facing political headwinds here. But this is the infrastructure required in order to do the full rollout. And it's for them, the great concern is it's already the NIMBY, just like with nuclear power plants, it's the NIMBY effect. And there seems to be a very clear divided line. There's no in the middle. It's either you're okay with it or you're not. And most people who say you're okay with it, they're okay with it in their neighborhood, in their community, in their state. There's an asterisk, and it's you're going to have to build your own power plant. You're going to have to provide your own water. You cannot be an added drain, a disproportionate drain on either. Let the states handle that, and if those companies coming in know that, that will be up to them to facilitate that.
0: Can I start a conspiracy theory here?
2: Yes.
0: there's a reason that it's no longer called Lake Ontario and Lake America. Trump is going to put all the AI centers right there on the shoreline of New York and suck all the water from Lake Ontario.
2: I think he's going to do just that.
0: By the way,
2: as he should,
0: I want to take credit for that conspiracy theory. You can send that back to me. I get some people going,
2: yeah,
0: what kind of crazy stuff are you talking about on the air?
2: Yeah.
0: Hey, I just wanted to have some fun, start a conspiracy theory there.
2: Right. Why not? No, I think that's, you know, you look at it, it's a very simple equation, because the last thing they want, that these private sector companies want, the AI companies want, is to not be welcome if once they start. Because the tide did change in some areas. There's one going up about 2 hours northwest of here in the town where my parents live and my in-laws live. And they're divided. And they weren't to begin with. To begin with, it was like, wow, okay, first of all, infrastructure jobs and building it. You know, they had built out, in fact, they had built out this area where they were going to have essentially temporary housing for those that were going to build the infrastructure and however long that was going to take. And then the jobs that will be part of that center, that data center long term, looked like a positive. And then the political winds, as you started out, where I would venture to say half the people, at least half of the people, a large chunk of the people that are against it, don't even know why. And they may say, oh, water and power, but they don't understand the full equation.
0: Great article written, I forgot who wrote it last week, saying, would we have had an industrial revolution with the paranoia that exists today? Could you build a factory anywhere?
2: Right. No, that's a good question.
0: We are Red Eye Radio.
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0: We are Red Eye Radio. He is Eric Cronin. I'm Gary McNamara. Well, thank goodness after this weekend, the exhibition season for the NFL is over, and we've gone through the entire full exhibition season. I've not seen one story about is Kaepernick going to play this year.
1: Yeah, I haven't seen that. I I've always called the
2: after 10 years.
1: Yeah, I always called the preseason. I always called it the practice season. Exhibition practice.
2: That's what it is.
1: So it's also pre-arrest season if you're a Cowboys fan. Post-arrest. If you're a former Cowboys quarterback.
0: Oh, my gosh.
1: Wow.
0: But I just love it. Normally this time, I always look for the story. Kaepernick is working on it. He's ready if any team is ready.
2: Right. Yeah.
0: Stop.
2: Yeah.
0: It's not going to happen. Maybe it's finally over.
2: Yeah.
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10: In the hands of the jury, I'm Sue Guzman, Fox News. Jury deliberation set to resume this morning in the murder trial of Lindsey Clancy in Massachusetts.
11: This jury must now decide, is Lindsey Clancy criminally responsible for killing her three children, Cora, Dawson, and Callan? Specifically, did the prosecution prove beyond a reasonable doubt that she had the substantial capacity to understand the killings were wrong and to control her actions? During closing arguments today, her defense attorney showed photos of Lindsey and her children, arguing she was a loving mother and suffered a postpartum psychotic break proved by her serious suicide attempt. He said Clancy begged for help but was instead turned away, over-medicated, and misdiagnosed.
10: Clancy faces life in prison without the possibility of parole if convicted of first-degree murder. The United States says about 90 U.S. citizens remain unaccounted for following catastrophic flash flooding that hit a border area of China and Nepal, leaving at least 469 people dead. President Trump yesterday offering Nepal support.
12: We are sending aid, and we've spoken to the leadership, and we let them know anything they want we'll have.
10: More from Fox's Jeff Paul.
13: As rescue crews work around the clock to find any survivors in Nepal, there's real concern more flooding could be right around the corner. Nepal's disaster authority warning a lake that formed from a block river could soon burst. And in China, at another lake, officials there are warning the equivalent to roughly 1,200 Olympic-sized swimming pools of water are expected to flow into the lake in the coming days. Now, with so many still missing, there are fears the death toll will only keep rising. Rescue crews have reportedly found bodies hundreds of miles downstream.
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10: The Trump administration's planned restrictions on mail-in ballots for the midterms is once again on hold.
26: For the second time, a federal judge in Massachusetts has blocked President Trump's executive order designed to limit mail-in voting. In a ruling Thursday night, Judge Indira Talwani established a 14-day hold on that executive order. Monday, the Supreme Court had lifted her original hold, determining the legal challenges filed against the executive order had been done so prematurely before the order's rules were established. The Postal Service now says it won't deliver mail-in ballots unless, as the executive order dictates, states provide a list of voters who should receive them and format the envelopes a certain way. In her latest ruling, Judge Talwani wrote, there's not enough time before the midterms to implement the changes the administration is seeking. Kevin Uresky, Fox News.
10: With the U.S.-Canada trade war in full swing, President Trump has signed a new executive order, this one renaming one of the Great Lakes. Fox's Alexandria Hawk.
12: We have a gulf, and we have a lake. Now all we need is an ocean.
27: The U.S.-Canada trade standoff prompts a new revision for map makers. President Trump signing an executive order renaming Lake Ontario Lake America, effective immediately.
12: Canada's been ripping us off for a long time on trade.
27: Jointly owned by both nations, the White House argues the deepest parts of the lake's waters lie within United States territory.
10: Prime Minister Mark Carney says Canadians will continue to call the body of water Lake Ontario, saying the name is 400 years old, preceding Canada and the U.S. King Harald of Norway, who went into exile in the United States as a child during the Nazi occupation and who refused a string of European noblewomen in order to marry his high school sweetheart, has died. He was 89. He becomes Europe's oldest monarch. His son now automatically becomes King Haakon VIII. And tropical storms Carina and Lowell have formed in the Pacific and tropical storm Dolly in the Atlantic. I'm Sue Guzman. This is Fox News.
28: Hey, good morning. You're heading to the airport, right?
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3: Now, it's Red Eye Radio. Gary McNamara and Eric Hurley talk about everything from politics to social issues and news of the day. 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
18: All across America, we are Red Eye Radio. He is Eric Hurley and I'm Gary McNamara.
20: Hi!
18: All right, I think I can do it.
20: What can you do?
18: I was at the dentist yesterday, and they told me my back molar is going to be sore for 24 to 36 hours. And, man, I'm telling you, after the lidocaine wore off yesterday afternoon, it's like, oh, no, I got to go to sleep. What am I going to do? And I took a couple of ibuprofen, and boom, I was able to go to sleep. But I slept 2 hours, woke up at 7, could not get back to sleep.
20: Yeah,
18: it was like a toothache the whole time laying in bed. And so I'm like, oh, man. And I'm thinking to myself, well, you ever know, you ever have a toothache where it affects your thoughts?
20: Not in a long time, but yeah, I've had one. Yeah. I've had one that, and inevitably back in the day when I was going through that, it was, I didn't have a dentist set yet. We had just moved here. This is like 30 years ago. And I've had the same dentist since then, but I had to find, it was on a weekend. It was on a Sunday. And I had to find an emergency dentist that was open, and it was like way over in east of Dallas. Like I think it was in Rockwall, which is from my house is probably 40 minutes, and it seemed like eternity. The pain was all the way. I mean, basically to my toes, I felt this.
18: Oh, yeah.
20: Well, it was horrible.
18: Mine isn't any type of infection. It's simply. Yeah. I had a temporary on one of the back molars.
20: Yeah,
18: that went. Now, years ago, I had it. I had teeth capped. We're talking 25 years ago, not for any cosmetic reasons, but because I had a horrible sensitivity. Mm. As you can see, I don't have chiclets. You know, there's no chiclets. Mm-hmm. But because of my horrible sensitivity to hot and cold, I could not even drink coffee. I couldn't eat ice cream.
20: Right.
18: And so when I had the cap break after 24 years, the crown, they put on a temporary, which is not the same thing as the permanent one, as you know, not as thick or anything else. Mm. Oh my gosh. Oh, last week, because it took about 10 days, almost 2 weeks, you know, to get the new crown in every single day. I mean, drink something cold. Ow! And it brought back the memories from that time. So, yesterday I just said, well, make sure you give me lidocaine there when you put the new, you know, crown on, which is real easy. I mean, I think the technology for doing these things is fantastic because they only spent like 1 second grinding, you know, on that, on the actual new crown, just like a second ago. Okay. Put it in. Fit perfect.
20: Yeah.
18: It's like, all right, great. But they were messing around, you know, and cleaning stuff and everything else. And that just sets off those nerves. So it's going to go away. And it's, like I said, it's not going to be a problem. But I'm telling you, when I woke up, I'm like, I hope Eric comes in because I can't keep a thought. When you have that pain and you can't keep a consistent thought in your head. And right before we went on the air, even before I took more, you know, heavy drugs, okay, not really heavy drugs, extended release Tylenol for arthritis. Zero pain at all. So I'm all set to go. But I was worried there for a while. I'm driving in going, oh, Eric, don't call in late. don't call in. Please be there. Please be there. So,
20: yeah.
18: But
20: I was thinking about it because I was watching a really cool YouTube video that was about an hour and a half long. I was thinking, may take the night off. This is a good one.
18: Well, first off, just very quickly, because we had asked the other day about this, and when I was going in Fox News, the lead story is, you know, Putin warns Great Britain that, you know, Ukraine better not shoot any of their ballistic missiles inside Russia or we'll come after you. And this all goes back to the fact of now we know why Ratcliffe went over there.
20: Well, it's funny because there were two stories as to why Ratcliffe went over there, and I think it's probably a mix of all the above. Politico had one, and that was quit helping Iran. And then Wall Street Journal had another one, and that was don't go after NATO.
18: Yeah.
20: And so I think it was probably both.
18: Which, by the way, both are great messages.
20: No, those. I think if you're gonna make a secret trip, you know, then you get it all in. You're gonna have to make it clear. Don't help Iran, because that's not gonna help you. And definitely, whatever you do, don't go after NATO.
18: Well, it seemed like did you get the and I can't remember whether it was the Wall Street Journal article that I wrote or somebody that referenced the Wall Street Journal article. But to me, it was almost as if you send Ratcliffe over there because he's basically told them. And again, I may be adding to this that he basically told them, we know what you have.
20: No, that's the reason you send him over.
18: Yeah, you can't win this. You need to come to a deal with Ukraine.
20: Yeah,
18: because you're not going to be able to win this. You haven't won it. You're not going to win it. You know, bail now. And the other interesting thing is, I'm like, oh, John Bolton isn't in jail yet? Because I saw him. I'm like, he's out there doing the tours on it. And he said, there's no way you send a C-17 over there if you want to keep it secret. They never wanted to keep it secret because you'd have a small executive jet that would have taken Ratcliffe over there.
20: Yeah.
18: He said, so you don't send that over. They did that because they wanted it to come out, and it has. But either of those messages, both of those messages, I think are great. And for everything that we dealt with early on, you know, with the president and J.D. Vance and Zelensky and all that going back, a couple of years ago.
20: Right.

0: to where we are now, I was very happy to hear because they're different messages. Political had won, but they probably did both. Neither contradicts each other. Both are the right thing to do.
1: Yeah, look, when Mike Pompeo went over on a secret mission to North Korea, I can't remember if he had just become Secretary of State or was still CIA director at the time. I think he was still CIA director. But he made this, and he sat down with Kim Jong-un on Easter Sunday. And the only reason you go there, the only reason a CIA director or a Secretary of State would make a secret trip like that would be to show you, you know, basically, here are all your passwords. We know how to get into your system. Here's what we know you have. Here's a picture of your feet while you're in the shower.
0: But we have double authentication.
1: Yes.
0: No. We're the CIA. We got that covered. Don't worry.
1: Sure, please.
0: It's not going to do anything.
1: Yeah. They created all of that to make you people feel like you're safe. But this is, trust me, I know what I'm talking about. But this whole thing is that, you know, and I trust John Ratcliffe. I had a great conversation with him about how the first impeachment for Trump went down and what that was all about, who had populated that call with Zelensky from the incoming president of Ukraine, and Trump calling him and saying, hey, we expect you to follow through with your campaign promises and everything else. And then, then they went to office from California. He was a congressman at the time. Now he's a senator. And I trust that because the CIA reports directly to the president. They go, it's a straight line, CIA director directly to the president. And I trust two people in this administration at their games and their positions right now, fully. Secretary of State Marco Rubio and CIA Director Ratcliffe. The other ones, it's not that I don't trust them, but I mean, I don't really have any reason to not trust either one of those two.
0: No, I don't want to tell you what you're thinking here, but
1: I think what you're thinking.
0: What I got out of it is they have proved to me with the statements that they have made that they have credibility.
1: And when I asked him, I was doing an interview, I was hosting along with the great Hal Jay on WBAP about what was going on with that first impeachment. And he answered the questions with the right words. You know what I mean?
0: Mm-hmm.
1: You don't always get that. And that's, you know, so I as an individual, I think he understands his roles in public service. I do believe that is the case, too, with Hegseth. I believe, Trump has probably those three. I won't say on a short leash, but certainly they're tighter to him. You know, they're closer to him in many ways than J.D. Vance, the vice president. And that can often be the case depending on what's going on geopolitically. But if you're going to sit down with Putin's people, because we're told, you know, Russia says, no, there was no direct meeting with Putin himself. There doesn't have to be, because Trump himself didn't travel to Russia on a secret trip. It was his CIA director. But it likely with a CIA director, the whole point is to lay down. Here's what we have. Here's what we know. And here's what we won't accept. And one of the things that really stands out to me, and it really is right now very active in the back of my mind since Israel had said that they were hanging out in Azerbaijan, basically undercover in Azerbaijan, which is the country between Russia and Iran. And unless you're going to move things by the Caspian Sea, if we're talking equipment, then you're going to go through Azerbaijan. Starting with the Shahdag Mountains, which is a massive mountainous range in the north part of Azerbaijan, and then through, and you're gonna, it would be pretty obvious. So the Israelis said they had hung out there for a while. I don't know if they're still there, but they were looking to see if Russia was moving things through Azerbaijan to get to, because Azerbaijan does have a fairly friendly relationship with Iran. So that would kind of work, just like China using the rail basically to go through, you know, wherever, Afghanistan or wherever, to get stuff shipped to Iran. And I think that is, I really think that's the reason that he went there. I think we're looking at a situation. You know, what's weird is that you haven't heard much about the war between Russia and Ukraine other than the normal chatter of the daily goings on, that, you know, like recently they're using these upgraded drones to attack Ukraine. Ukraine's saying, hey, we need help on this, that kind of thing. You know, the normal everyday thing, but there hasn't been any real movement, nothing that really stands out in that way. And I think in part, my theory is that Iran has also been helping and probably teaming with China, because they, Russia, relies on China quite a bit for support. And that's a tricky game. And so they're helping, I think both of them are helping Iran. I don't have any doubt. Certainly when it comes to intel, certainly when it comes to satellite gathered intel, because there were a couple of attacks on American interests in that region by Iran that Iran just simply does not have the technology for. So it had to have been borrowed technology or intel that came from another nation that has developed that kind of technology. And the two that stand out are Russia and China. So I see Ratcliffe, that trip, as hopefully it was effective. You know, you can't trust Russia, but you've got to make your case. And the strongest way to do that is to send the head of your CIA and likely just bring out the folder and say, here's what we got. Here's all your passwords. Here's a picture of your feet in the shower. Here's what, you know, we know exactly everything you're going on. We know what you had for breakfast, you know, all of these things. And that's and stop it. Now, the question is, how seriously does Russia take any, you know, warning? You know, because that was the word used in these stories. I don't know if there was any kind of line in the sand that was drawn.
0: Let me ask you this question. Hmm. Do you send over the CIA director and not the Secretary of State, because the CIA director can communicate with whomever?
1: Yes.
0: That Putin's position is not secure.
1: Right.
0: This war has gone on.
1: Yes.
0: We're the CIA. You know, we're paying attention. We know what's going on inside your country.
1: Right.
0: You can't afford to attack NATO, and you're not going to win this thing now.
1: Yeah.
0: You're not going to win it. Let's find a way for you to get out of this and Ukraine to get out of this and get peace, because you're not going to win. And you may lose not only your position, but you could lose your life. Again, that's a hypothetical.
1: Yeah.
0: But why do you send over the CIA director except to tell them, we know what's going on?
1: Yeah,
0: we're not going to give you specifics, but
1: right. It's not a handshake visit. It's not a negotiated visit or anything to get anybody to the table, which would, you know, that would pull in your Secretary of State. And also the CIA director, you know, in secret covert missions like that. It's a meeting, but it's a covert mission. There are things he doesn't have to talk about, whereas the Secretary of State also doesn't have to talk about, but is the handshaker, negotiator, and everything else. They're very two different roles. But I think you make a good point in the theory, if that's the case.
0: It's a complete theory. But otherwise, why would you, if you were going to meet with Putin, who's ex-KGB, that would really be interesting to have the CIA director talking to the ex-KGB guy.
1: Yeah.
0: You know, that to me would be fascinating. But I always thought, to begin with, why are you sending him?
1: Well,
0: why isn't it, you know, I'll say it, why isn't it Kushner or right. Vance or whatever? Why are you sending the CIA director? You're sending the CIA director because the CI director can have credibility with the Putin administration to say, this is the problem that you're facing in your own country. This is not, you don't need to give specifics. So
1: here's,
0: you can say you are facing problems that you cannot win in your, forget about winning the war or attacking NATO countries. You got to worry about your own survival in your own country. To me, that would be, again, it's a hypothetical on my part, but why else would you send over that? What kind of message could the CIA director give with more clout than anybody else in the administration?
1: Well, no, I think that's it. And it's, again, it's not a negotiation position. It's a hey, here's all your passwords. Here's your routes of your secret. And they do have secret freighters that are running oil. You know, one of the things about capturing Maduro was that it choked out a lot of the oil coming from Venezuela to Russia and vice versa. I mean, they did exchange oil. Those two nations did. But it really choked out Russia for a matter of weeks. It may still be affecting them. And that really could be the case. It's like, okay, we've got everything on you. We know what you're doing. And we'll choke you out and carve you out as the pariah. So stop, basically, is the message.
0: We are Red Eye Radio.
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0: We are Red Eye Radio. He's Eric Cronin. I'm Gary McNamara. Coming up following the bottom of the hour, we'll get into the... God, that's the one thing that kept me laughing yesterday with the toothache.
1: Yeah.
0: Lake America. So yeah. We'll get to that. And really interesting, you know, why did this thing blow up? Because it's fascinating. They really had a deal.
1: Yeah.
0: They had a deal, and it's really interesting. Who blew this up? There's a lot of the media targeting, Carney actually did. We'll get to that coming up.
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3: In the hands of the jury, I'm Sue Guzman, Fox News. Jury deliberation set to resume this morning in the murder trial of Lindsey Clancy in Massachusetts.
4: This jury must now decide, is Lindsey Clancy criminally responsible for killing her three children, Cora, Dawson, and Callan? Specifically, did the prosecution prove beyond a reasonable doubt that she had the substantial capacity to understand the killings were wrong and to control her actions? During closing arguments today, her defense attorney showed photos of Lindsey and her children, arguing she was a loving mother and suffered a postpartum psychotic break proved by her serious suicide attempt. He said Clancy begged for help but was instead turned away, over-medicated, and misdiagnosed.
3: Clancy faces life in prison without the possibility of parole if convicted of first-degree murder. The United States says about 90 U.S. citizens remain unaccounted for following catastrophic flash flooding that hit a border area of China and Nepal, leaving at least 469 people dead. President Trump yesterday offering Nepal support.
5: We are sending aid, and we've spoken to the leadership, and we let them know anything they want we'll have.
3: More from Fox's Jeff Paul.
6: As rescue crews work around the clock to find any survivors in Nepal, there's real concern more flooding could be right around the corner. Nepal's disaster authority warning a lake that formed from a block river could soon burst. And in China, at another lake, officials there are warning the equivalent to roughly 1,200 Olympic-sized swimming pools of water are expected to flow into the lake in the coming days. Now, with so many still missing, there are fears the death toll will only keep rising. Rescue crews have reportedly found bodies hundreds of miles downstream.
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6: We are Red Eye Radio. He is Eric Carlin. I'm Gary McNamara. Ooh, welcome and good morning. 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We'll get to the specifics of it all coming up in just a minute.
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6: All right, so, I mean, I tell you, I was laughing like crazy yesterday. You know, one of the things that we had talked about on the last show was how Democrats will throw out labels and insults, but they can't explain it.
7: Right. Yeah.
6: You know, we talked about that from a variety of things. You know, you're a fascist. How? Can't explain it. You're a transphobe. What does that mean? Can't explain it.
7: Mm-hmm.
6: And we said it hurts when you do that. Yesterday, the whole Lake America thing, I was sitting there and we said it the other day. We went, well, I don't know why Trump would do that because it doesn't make any sense. It was the French, you know, it was a Frenchman who actually, you know, labeled, you know, the whole Lake Ontario thing, which, you know, was 200 years before Canada even existed.
7: Mm-hmm.
6: They were calling it Lake Ontario and the province, you know, near it, you know, Ontario. Nothing to do with Canada at all. Nothing.
7: Right.
6: And it comes from an Iroquois the Iroquois Confederacy. That's where it came from, the Iroquois Indian Nation, or as they call it, the Iroquois Confederacy, which if you go back to the 1600s when they actually did it, you know, when the Iroquois Nation, you know, when the Frenchmen, you know, took that name, the Iroquois had been calling it Ontario for years, which is, I guess, translated to, as we said, Shawnee Lake, Great Lake, whatever. Mm-hmm. But nothing to do with modern Canada at all. But if you look at it, if you look at the map of the 16 and 1700s, you know, during the great, as they call it, the Great Beaver Wars, and you look at the Iroquois Nation, 95% of it is the United States.
8: Mm-hmm.
6: But where the population of the Iroquois actually was, you had some a little bit in Quebec, but really the massive amounts were in what is now the United States, which the United States did not exist at that time mm-hmm. when it came out, but it was New York and northern Pennsylvania. And then if you look at the map and you superimpose where the Iroquois Nation border, the Iroquois Confederacy's borders were, it was Illinois. I'm doing this from memory. I don't have the map in front of me. Illinois, Michigan, Ohio, West Virginia, parts of Virginia. I say Indiana? I said Indiana, didn't I? Indiana and Illinois.
8: I wasn't listening. Part of it. I don't know.
6: West Virginia, Virginia, and New York. Mm-hmm. I mean, that's where it was. And a very tiny part of Ontario and just a very, very minuscule part of Quebec up near the St. Lawrence River.
8: Right.
6: But really, and if you look at it now, you know, it was, what, 1779 that the Iroquois Confederacy broke up at that point. Mm. Before the United, they broke up before the United States was a country, and what, 80 years before Canada even became a country. The point is, Ontario has nothing to do with Canada.
8: Yeah, Lake Ontario. Yeah.
6: Yeah, Lake Ontario.
8: Yeah.
6: Right.
8: Right.
6: Lake Ontario. What? And yeah, Lake Ontario, nothing to do with Canada. And the name Ontario, nothing to do with, it was named Ontario before it actually became Canada.
8: Mm.
6: And so I was like, is he insulting the French? Is he insulting? I'm trying to figure out, and I'm like, don't do, you know, if you, Gulf, by the way, it'll be back to Gulf of Mexico once Democrats take over the presidency, as we all know. But you could at least.
8: I think they'll go Gulf of Cuba.
6: Yeah, Gulf of Texas.
8: Yeah,
6: but if you look at that one, you can at least connect the dots. You can say, okay, it was Mexico. Okay, yeah, we're having problems in Mexico. Okay, we're going to change it. Okay, fine. You know, whatever. How many people actually call it Gulf of America? I don't know. But on this one, it's just like, you know, that, and then followed up in the same day by the CNN. The CNN survey that was talking about Republicans view as the best president, and it was Trump. Trump got 53% of Republicans saying he's the best president, and Reagan was way down there. Now, we talked about this when the whole Obama thing, remember when Obama was serving, whatever, mm-hmm. we're like, well, except really for Joe Biden, who sucks so bad that even Democrats hated him, any president in their party who's currently in power is always going to lead.
8: Yeah.
6: But Trump put it a great big thing. The greatest, he's the greatest president, stands alone, and then everybody beneath him.
8: Mm-hmm.
6: But the fact is, it wasn't based, the insult wasn't based on anything Canadian.
8: Right. Look, if we're insulting the French, I'm in.
6: Yeah.
8: But if
6: but I mean, if you're going to,
8: I'll give money.
6: If you're going to insult somebody, at least insult them.
8: Well,
6: don't insult the French or New Yorkers and Pennsylvanians and people of Illinois and Ohio and whatever, because that's his entire point was if it's at, because his point was it's the geographic area that I'm insulting.
8: Mm-hmm.
6: But the Iroquois, number one, the Iroquois now and, you know, for centuries have been almost exclusively to New York.
8: Yeah.
6: And before that, when they expanded because of the wars, it was still 95% America, and 95% of the population was New York and Pennsylvania. It doesn't make any sense. It's dumb. And I viewed it as because they're getting killed on inflation and the war. The polling for the president on prices and inflation. So change the topic. Let's do this. And it always, and I, on social media, you had all the, what we call the always Trumpers that were like, see, because people go, this doesn't make any sense. What, see, you got TDS, you got TDS, you got TDS. So it was almost like the beginning when they would do that. But Trump always could relate the insult to something of, you know, actually, he could relate the insult and say, connect the dots and go, this is why this is an insult. And it would be fine. Well, this isn't even an insult at Canadians. It's an insult at the Iroquois Nation.
7: Well, and on top of that, you know, it's not a mover. It's not a driver in the election cycle.
6: No. And it doesn't get you independence.
7: It doesn't do anything for you. Your base is going to be with you. Your diehard base is going to be with you till the end. So it's not a mover. It doesn't go anywhere.
6: It was hilarious yesterday.
7: You know?
6: And there was and the responses were like, oh, see, you got TDS because you're questioning it. Well, yeah, because it doesn't make any sense.
7: I honestly don't care what you call the Great Lakes. I don't care. Quite frankly, they're not that great. The not so great.
6: Well, let me tell you this.
7: Now, what if you had said, let's make the Great Lakes great again? That would have been fun. That relates. But it's, you know, for me, it's like, you know, because remember when they were renaming the mountains? It's like, yeah, we're going to rename. Oh, okay, fine. People are still going to call it Lake Ontario. Locals are still going to call it Lake Ontario.
6: Well, let me tell you this, though, because the smallest one is Lake Erie.
7: Mm-hmm.
6: And I had a friend come in one time when I was living in Buffalo. This goes back a long, long time ago.
7: Right.
6: And I've, you know, drive. They were only in for like a day. It was for something else. And I said, you're in town. Let me pick you up and take you around.
7: Yeah.
6: And he really didn't know about Buffalo at all.
7: Hmm.
6: And so we're driving near the downtown area. As you come into downtown, you know, coming up the Niagara River where the Peace Bridge is, that crosses to Canada. And then all of a sudden, the Niagara River opens up to Lake Erie. It looks like an ocean.
7: Mm-hmm.
6: I mean, it looks like
7: look.
6: And he sits there and goes, what the hell ocean is Buffalo near? I go, it's not an ocean. It's Lake Erie.
7: It's like, yeah.
6: But you, when you're at ground level, now when you get up in a plane, you can clearly see, you know, the Canadian and, you know, you can fly all across Lake Erie. When you're up there at 30,000 feet, you can see the width of it. You can't see probably the entire length of it because I think it's like 300 miles, but you can see across it. You know, you can look out and go, okay, there's the shoreline of America. There's the shoreline of Ontario. But it's all meaningless. But again, it's the what I viewed it as yesterday. I told the guys in there, I go, I just viewed it as almost like a Trump circle. I'm not a master of my domain or your domain formation. Just trying to make everybody feel good that they could insult. You know, throw an insult out there, but without being able to explain what the insult actually is. Yeah. But if anybody questioned it, then they had TDS, and therefore you won. And I went, God, how stupid. And that's what I think a significant portion of even the president's conservative base said. This is just stupid.
7: Well, everyone is concerned, everyone who wants the GOP to maintain the House and the Senate so the president can finish his second term with his agenda wants drivers, whatever the driver is going to be, to get people to vote for GOP. Now, we don't know yet. Is it enough that the over-the-top lunatic radical left is doing what they're doing? It might be. I don't know. I don't know yet. I won't know until the results are in 2 years. So in the summer of 28, when the results finally come in from California, it's hard to say. But you always run like you're 80 points behind. I used to say 20. That's not enough.
6: Yeah.
7: Try harder.
6: And you focus when you're going into an election. You need to get independence. And yesterday didn't help independence.
7: Whatever the drivers are going to be. Yeah. You know, because when you talked about when we, you know, you look at the whole effort on redistricting, you know, it's like, all right. Smart play. Good strategy. It can work for you. But it's not the only thing. You know, so there's a plus. That one goes in the plus column. This one is neutral at best. It doesn't really, it's not a mover. You know, it becomes a social media argument, which doesn't mean anything.
6: Oh, my God, did it get stupid. I mean, just from all sides, it was just.
7: And then by the end of the day, it was like, you know, back to snoring again, you know, because it's not, you know, that's the thing. Social media isn't the driver.
6: Well, no. The oceans are next. That was the headline in Fox.
7: Yeah.
6: President now looking at the Pacific and the Atlantic oceans.
7: Well, I think we do need, when it comes to the Atlantic Ocean, we do need to rename that and call it the Great Pond.
6: Because that's what everybody calls it, right?
7: Yeah.
6: Where are you going? Yeah, across, flying across the pond.
7: Flying across the pond. You know, those Brits are across the pond. No, it's not, you know, that's the thing, is that people, it's always going to be in their mind, if you've been around long enough. Young people don't even know where the hell Lake Ontario is. They don't even care. Is it on a video game? If it is, they may know of it. If it's not, then males under the age of 40 know nothing about it.
6: I saw you say, change the name. Somebody wrote
7: Lake PlayStation. If you do Lake PlayStation,
6: Lake,
7: don't care about it.
6: Lake Superior to Lake Inferior.
7: Yeah,
6: that's exactly. I'm going to laugh.
7: Yeah, or Lake Xbox. Or, if you do that, then they'll start caring about it. Or, but that group.
6: Or Lake Edmund Fitzgerald also got me laughing yesterday. Yeah. I mean, that's where it got
7: right. You know, I mean, you know, but it's, again, what are the drivers of the election? That's what you're concerned about. There's where the focus should be. We're too close to this election.
6: We are Red Eye Radio.
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6: We are Red Eye Radio. He's Eric Carley, and I'm Gary McNamara. By the way, in retaliation, Democrats in New York say they are going to make Smoking Joe's Trading Post on the Tuscarora Indian Nation that sells cheap gasoline and cigarettes Smoking Joe Biden's.
7: Okay.
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7: Yeah.
6: One.
7: That's right. By the way, Jill's been out there saying things, weird things again. You know, she at the headline, I think it was the New York Post had, she's been on a couple of podcasts, and she entertained the idea that Joe Biden could have been drugged.
6: Oh, yes.
7: The night of that debate. And then another one that one night as they were, you know, going to bed, they talked about pardoning Trump. And I'm like, I don't believe anything she said.
6: I know.
7: Not one word.
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4: The jury continues deliberations today. I'm Ted Lindner, Fox News. Jury deliberations continue into another day in the Lindsay Clancy, Massachusetts triple murder trial. Fox's Kristen Goodwin with more for us this morning.
5: A jury of 9 women and 3 men will determine Lindsay Clancy's fate after 22 days of emotional witness testimony. The 36-year-old who killed her 3 young kids, ages 5, 3, and 8 months in 2023, has pleaded not guilty to 3 counts of first-degree murder. Clancy, who did not testify in her defense, admits to strangling the children before throwing herself from a second-floor window in a suicide attempt. But the defense argues she was experiencing postpartum psychosis and should not be held criminally responsible. Her attorney telling the court she lived for her kids. Prosecutors allege the killings were premeditated, calling Clancy a functioning mom who knew right and wrong. Kristen Goodwin, Fox News.
4: Clancy faces life in prison if convicted of first-degree murder. After deadly flooding swept through Nepal on Wednesday, there's concern more devastation is on the way. Fox's Jeff Paul in London explains.
6: Both Nepal and China are warning newly formed lakes could soon burst. And with so many still missing, there are fears the death toll will only keep rising. Rescue teams have reportedly found bodies hundreds of miles downstream from the most devastated areas. And for those who have missing family members, well, they are just desperate for any news. Many roads right now are buried in mud and debris, and dozens of bridges have been literally ripped apart. That's only complicating recovery efforts, where sometimes the only way to get help in is by helicopter. While Nepal's army says they have rescued more than 100 people and counting by chopper, now, Tibet's spiritual leader, the Dalai Lama, is offering condolences by those impacted by the flooding.
4: Over 90 Americans are missing, 3 rescued Wednesday, more than 1,400 people missing in total, at least 469 are dead. 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
4: A federal judge has halted, at least for now, attempts to implement President Trump's executive order limiting mail-in voting. The move stalled the directive for a second time about a week before the first mail-in ballots are due to be sent out for the approaching November midterm elections. U.S. District Court Judge Indira Talwani placing a 14-day hold on the government implementing the order in a case that could be headed back to the Supreme Court. The High Court on Monday overturned an earlier ruling of hers that had blocked the order from taking effect. The March on Washington returns to the Lincoln Memorial today with a focus on voting rights.
9: Just weeks before the November midterm elections, the 2026 March on Washington has a simple message to participants: defend the vote. Hosted by the National Action Network and the Drum Major Institute, the event marks the 63rd anniversary of Reverend Dr. Martin Luther King Jr.'s March on Washington, in which he delivered his famous I Have a Dream speech. King's eldest son, Martin Luther King III, is an organizer of the event, which will focus on voting rights protections, defending civil rights, and economic justice. A website for the event says its goal is to motivate participants to return to their home districts to organize in the run-up to the midterms. Tanya J. Powers, Fox News.
4: President Trump continues to insist the Strait of Hormuz is open as the conflict with Iran drags on.
11: The Strait is open. We're taking a lot of boats. Millions and millions of barrels of oil are coming out of the Strait every day. Other countries recognize that. Every once in a while, they shoot some, you know, and they put some shots at.
4: Before the conflict, about 20% of the world's oil passed through the busy waterway. And the man accused of terrorizing people in Philly while wearing a Chucky-style mask appeared before a Las Vegas judge Thursday morning. Zymir Hughes, ordered to remain at the Clark County Detention Center. He was arrested by U.S. Marshals earlier this week on an active Philadelphia Police Department warrant for aggravated assault. The judge ruled Pennsylvania's got 30 days to extradite Hughes. I'm Ted Lindner. This is Fox News.
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14: Searching for survivors. Good morning. I'm Mike Gavin in for Gordon Deal, along with Nicole Murray. It's Friday, August 28th, and here's what we have for you this hour.
15: The death toll continues to rise as rescuers look frantically for survivors, including dozens of missing Americans in Nepal.
14: Reports say a deadly collision at LaGuardia Airport in New York in March happened after two air traffic controllers left work early that day.
15: President Trump follows through on his threat to name Lake Ontario Lake America.
14: And good news, you've arrived at your cruise port. The bad news is you're still really far away.
16: Cruise passengers who haven't sailed before may be surprised to find that the port cities that they're stopping in can be pretty far from the major destinations they're hoping to visit.
14: Nathan Diller from USA Today with more on the cruise surprise that can add hours to your day ashore later in the hour. Rescue teams were searching for hundreds of missing people along the Nepal-China border after a catastrophic, deadly torrent of floods and mud swept through several communities following a glacial collapse. 65 U.S. nationals were reportedly among those missing in the wake of the disaster. Police reported at least 360 people dead and more than 1,400 missing in Nepal and Tibet, an autonomous region of China. President Trump said U.S. officials have spoken with Nepalese leaders and offered to provide anything they want. The president said there were 50 or 60 Americans in the area, but added that a full accounting hadn't been completed. State Department spokesperson Tommy Pigott on Fox.
17: We have 90 Americans that are currently unaccounted for that we're in coordination with local authorities to try to locate. We are unaware of any American casualties at this time, and of course we can't confirm that three Americans have been rescued.
14: In a series of social media posts, the U.S. Embassy in Nepal expressed heartfelt condolences to the families and loved ones of those who lost their lives in the devastating floods and said it was working to account for U.S. citizens who may have been affected. Army and private helicopters have been deployed to help in the rescue effort. The Nepalese Army said it rescued more than 100 people from flood-affected areas through helicopter operations on Thursday. Reports say the FAA is looking to fire two LaGuardia Airport air traffic controllers who went home early on March 22nd when a plane slammed into a Port Authority fire truck, killing two pilots. The story was first reported by the Wall Street Journal. More now from this morning's Dave Duncan.
18: The agency is said to be looking into allegations that the unidentified controllers left about an hour early before the Air Canada Express jet and the rescue and firefighting vehicle collided. Two pilots were killed, with 39 others transported to the hospital. According to the NTSB, there were two controllers in the LaGuardia Tower the night of the crash, but one controller was doing two jobs while the other controller was coordinating a different emergency. Two controllers are standard for this shift and time. It is not uncommon for controllers to leave early, as many work 6 days a week due to staffing shortages. Mike?
14: All right, thanks, Dave. A final cause of the collision is yet to be determined as the investigation continues, and a final report will be released in 12 to 24 months. President Trump signed an executive order to change the name of Lake Ontario to Lake America, a further escalation of the U.S. trade dispute with Canada. The order directs Interior Secretary Doug Burgum to update the geographic names information system to reflect the name change, effective immediately.
11: We're going to be changing the name of Lake Ontario, effective immediately, to Lake America. That's going to take place right now as I sign the order.
14: The president hinted at the executive order earlier this week when he wrote on Truth Social that the U.S. was considering the name change. The post came after Ontario Premier Doug Ford took aim at Trump on Monday, calling him a loser. Lake Ontario, one of the Great Lakes, is along the U.S.-Canada border. The northern portion of the lake is in Ontario, and the southern portion is in New York. New York Governor Kathy Hochul.
19: It's Lake Ontario. Lake Ontario. Say it again. It's Lake Ontario.
14: Prime Minister Mark Carney responded in a social media post noting that the name Lake Ontario was more than 400 years old and that Canadians will be calling it Lake Ontario then, now, and always. It's coming up on 11 minutes after the hour now on This Morning, America's First News. Coming up next, the war with Iran 6 months later.
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24: Is America's First News, preparing you for the day ahead with headlines and in-depth analysis. 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
14: Gordon Deal taking another day off, but he will return on Monday. I'm Mike Gavin. Thanks for listening. Today marks 6 months since the start of the Iran war. There's still much uncertainty about the final outcome, especially as it relates to global energy. To talk about that, we welcome in Dr. Karen Young, senior research scholar at the Center on Global Energy Policy at Columbia University and a senior fellow at the Middle East Institute in Washington. So, Karen, the stated goal of the conflict was to stop Iran from developing nuclear weapons, but is it fair to say that their ability to control the Strait of Hormuz and drive up the cost of oil has led to the stalemate that we find ourselves in now?
25: Yeah, I think that's right. I mean, it's not that it was unexpected, but Iran has been able to create this leverage and to really disrupt not just oil markets, but a whole kind of structure of our energy system.
14: So what's the reality of the situation? The president says that the strait is open, but commercial traffic has yet to resume in numbers anything close to what it was before. And what have companies been doing to find ways around this?
25: That's right. So normal traffic through the Strait of Hormuz before February 28th was as much as 130 vessels per day. Not all of those are those VLCCs, those very large containers of that mostly traffic crude, but also refined products. So we found some workarounds for crude. We have two pipelines, one that goes through Saudi Arabia, the East-West pipeline, and the other that goes through the United Arab Emirates and comes out at Fujairah. So those pipelines have been really important for a diversion of a substantial amount of crude oil. But there is not currently a pipeline that carries refined products like jet fuel or diesel or gasoline. And so that's why we see such a sharp differential. Even as oil prices have kind of gone up and down in this period, the price of diesel, for example, is about $130, $140 a barrel, while oil prices are going to hover below 90. So there's a really important differential there. And that's because we don't have pipelines for them. They're not getting out through ships. And the refineries in the Gulf itself are offline or not able to produce. And simultaneously, we've had disruptions in refineries, particularly in Russia, because of the war between Russia and Ukraine.
14: And have these pipelines for crude been able to keep oil prices perhaps not spiking as high as was initially feared at the beginning of the conflict?
25: Yeah, that's right. So, I mean, normal, crude and refined product traffic through the Gulf was about 20 million barrels per day. The Saudi East-West pipeline can carry up to 7 million barrels. It doesn't always do that, and about 2 million is saved for consumption inside of Saudi. And almost 2 million barrels can go through the Emirati pipeline. So, at best, we're maybe getting out right now somewhere between 5 and 8 million barrels a day through the Strait of Hormuz. That's, you know, every day is different. You're going to hear different reports of, you know, what's moving on a daily or weekly average through the Strait. But that's kind of the normal in the last couple of weeks or in August. And then those pipeline diversions, what goes through Saudi has been to either transfer the Bab al-Mandab past the Houthis in Yemen, or north towards in the Red Sea towards Egypt and the Suez Canal, or a couple of pipelines that divert through Suez. So that adds a bit of cost, that those transit routes themselves, particularly in the Red Sea corridor, have diminished or not been at the same volumes in the last few weeks because of the threat of the Houthis. So it goes up and down. We are not back to, you know, full capacity. We're not transiting 20 million barrels a day. But we're getting closer to that. And one of the important factors has actually been on the demand side. So we saw a very sharp reduction in demand from China. And that actually has created more of, a buffer or an alleviation on price pressure, probably more than anything else. China reduced its imports of oil by almost 5 million barrels a day since the beginning of March.
14: Speaking with Dr. Karen Young, senior research scholar at the Center on Global Energy Policy, Columbia University, and she's a senior fellow at the Middle East Institute in Washington. So a new round of sanctions was announced by the administration this week called Operation Economic Outcast. Is this as much to pressure Iran's trading partners as it is to pressure them, and could it actually work?
25: So this is, very similar to past sanctions campaigns against Iran, maximum pressure during the first Trump administration, for example. And it really depends on a coalition of enforcement in other countries and other places. And the biggest pressure point will be on China. So I think it's super interesting because there is, of course, a summit coming up between President Xi and President Trump. And so it wouldn't seem like the most opportune time to really put the squeeze on China. China has been a traditional buyer of Iranian oil. They haven't been buying very much lately. They've reduced their imports. But the companies that buy it are smaller, non-state-owned refineries in China. So this would be a pressure point on them, on financial institutions that transfer money for those sales. And other consumers, like in India, for example. This would put pressure on Indian buyers and the Indian financial institutions, and also in the UAE.
14: All right. Thanks for the insight, Karen. That's Dr. Karen Young from Columbia University joining us this morning. 20 minutes after the hour now, and here's Nicole Murray.
1: And now, the three big things you need to know. Number one.
5: People from more than 30 countries are missing after the flash floods in Nepal and China. State Department spokesperson Tommy Pigott on Fox.
6: We have already mobilized $500,000 in terms of emergency humanitarian assistance, including shelter, food, sanitation, things that are desperately needed. We also have a disaster response advisor that is headed to the region, is there, and is advising in terms of how to respond here and how to best see this assistance be deployed.
5: Officials say more than 1,500 individuals are unaccounted for, and at least 472 people have been killed. The State Department said 90 Americans are among those missing.
1: Number two.
5: President Trump has signed an executive order directing his administration to change the name of Lake Ontario to Lake America as trade talks between the U.S. and Canada have collapsed.
11: People oftentimes, they'll ask me, who's the worst to deal with on trade? And I said, that's easy, Canada. They are the worst to trade, and they feel entitled, and just we can't have that.
5: Trump said he made the change because, quote, Canada has been ripping us off for a long time on trade.
1: Number three.
5: Closing arguments have been presented in Lindsey Clancy's murder trial following 21 days of testimony in Massachusetts. Clancy's defense attorney, Kevin Reddington, cross-examining psychologist Dr. Kirk Hilburn.
8: So unhappy that she would cry constantly.
9: Yes.
8: Sad and miserable.
9: Yes.
8: Thoughts of harming herself, which is, according to the Mass Department of Mental Health, a flag in and of itself.
5: The jury will continue deliberating later this morning. Clancy has pleaded not guilty to charges of first-degree murder and the deaths of her children, claiming postpartum psychosis. A federal judge has ruled that the Trump administration violated Anthropic's First Amendment rights by blacklisting the artificial intelligence company as a supply chain risk. A federal judge has halted, at least for now, attempts to implement President Trump's executive order limiting mail-in voting. The order directed the Postal Service to track mail-in ballots and potentially reject those submitted by people not on a federal list of eligible voters. The annual Emerald Downs Wiener Dog Race in Washington had an unexpected favorite. A dachshund named Mary Poopins won the heart of the crowd. She didn't win, but she was determined to finish the race, even though she was in a wheelchair.
14: I mean, I know I'm getting older and crankier by the day, but that might be the cutest thing I have ever seen.
5: Yeah, that video, like, I know I'm not there in the race. I know she can't hear me, but I can't help but yell, like, go, Poopins, go!
14: I had that name, too, Mary Poopins. Oh, my gosh, it does not get any better than that. Thanks to Gold. 23 minutes after the hour.
23: Man, I love this place. I've been surfing here since I was a kid. Now, seeing my grandson out on the water, it means everything to me. Watching him and taking in the blue waves, the sea breeze, the blurry horizon?

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7: First-time cruisers often have dreams of arriving at exotic destinations by ship and walking right into the middle of the action. That often isn't the case, though, and it's something you need to plan for. To talk about it, here's Nathan Diller, travel reporter at USA Today. So, Nathan, docking a ship close to the popular sites doesn't always happen, does it?
8: No. You know, cruise passengers who haven't sailed before may be surprised to find that the port cities that they're stopping in can be pretty far from the major destinations they're hoping to visit. And you might even see on the itinerary when you're booking that, you know, you'll see places like Rome or Athens listed on the itinerary. And then in parentheses, they might have a different city. And usually that means that the port city is a bit of a ways from that destination. It offers access to the place, but you're not going to necessarily get off the ship and be right there. You're going to have to travel a little bit after you disembark.
7: What are some of the reasons that ships often dock so far away?
8: It really can be about capacity. You know, ships need deep water berths. They need a certain amount of infrastructure and security in order to dock, particularly large cruise ships like you're seeing from mainstream lines. So the facility infrastructure can really be greater. If you've ever been to, you know, some of these port cities, the port is a huge part of the infrastructure there. And so the ships have room to dock. They just have the space for them. And some cities and towns have implemented restrictions on those larger ships, not only on the amount of ships that can visit or the size of them, but also the amount of passengers that can disembark in those places. So ships sometimes have to dock a little bit farther out than they would have maybe in the past.
7: We're speaking with Nathan Diller, travel reporter for USA Today, and his story, The Cruise Surprise That Can Add Hours to Your Day Ashore. So knowing this, knowing that we might dock pretty far from where we want to be, what are some tips for maximizing our time in port?
8: Sure. So the good news is typically in a port like

0: that was about 2 hours away by bus, and so I was worried that, you know, maybe it'd be too much to pack into one day. It was a 10.5 hour excursion, and it all went smoothly. Our tour guide kept us on schedule, and we made it back to the dock to board the tender back to the ship. So you really can pack a lot in. Conventional wisdom says that it's safest if you're venturing kind of far from the port to book your excursion through the cruise line because they know where you are. But one thing to note is that a lot of third-party excursion providers also do now have return to ship guarantees. So if you're late returning to the ship, they will pay to get you to the next port.
1: All right, that is good to know. Thanks, Nathan. Nathan Diller at USA Today. Just about 30 minutes after the hour now, you're listening to This Morning, America's First News.

0: jury continues deliberations today. I'm Ted Lindner, Fox News. Jury deliberations continue into another day in the Lindsey Clancy, Massachusetts triple murder trial. Fox's Kristen Goodwin with more for us this morning.
1: A jury of 9 women and 3 men will determine Lindsey Clancy's fate after 22 days of emotional witness testimony. The 36-year-old who killed her 3 young kids, ages 5, 3, and 8 months in 2023, has pleaded not guilty to 3 counts of first-degree murder. Clancy, who did not testify in her defense, admits to strangling the children before throwing herself from a second-floor window in a suicide attempt. But the defense argues she was experiencing postpartum psychosis and should not be held criminally responsible. Her attorney telling the court she lived for her kids. Prosecutors allege the killings were premeditated, calling Clancy a functioning mom who knew right and wrong. Kristen Goodwin, Fox News.
0: Clancy faces life in prison if convicted of first-degree murder. After deadly flooding swept through Nepal on Wednesday, there's concern more devastation is on the way. Fox's Jeff Paul in London explains.
2: Both Nepal and China are warning newly formed lakes could soon burst. And with so many still missing, there are fears the death toll will only keep rising. Rescue teams have reportedly found bodies hundreds of miles downstream from the most devastated areas. And for those who have missing family members, well, they are just desperate for any news. Many roads right now are buried in mud and debris, and dozens of bridges have been literally ripped apart. That's only complicating recovery efforts, where sometimes the only way to get help in is by helicopter. While Nepal's army says they have rescued more than 100 people and counting by chopper, now Tibet's spiritual leader, the Dalai Lama, is offering condolences by those impacted by the flooding.
0: Over 90 Americans are missing, 3 rescued Wednesday, more than 1,400 people missing in total, and at least 469 are dead. 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
5: 34 minutes after the hour, Mike Gavin in for Gordon Deal, along with Nicole Murray on this Friday. Here's some of the stories we're following for you this morning. The search for survivors continues as more than 1,000 people are still missing after flooding in Nepal. Two aircraft controllers reportedly left early the day, a plane crashed into a truck at LaGuardia Airport back in March. A federal judge blocks President Trump's Postal Service regulation on mail-in ballots. A judge also rules that the Trump administration illegally punished the AI firm Anthropic. Tony Romo faces 3 charges after his drunk driving arrest. Peter Cullen, the iconic voice of Optimus Prime and Transformers, has died at 85. And the prank pizza order that turned into a heartwarming good deed. That story in about 20 minutes. Parents may notice this fall that their kids aren't being assigned to read as many books as they used to, and certainly a lot less than we had when we were in school. Are book excerpts just as good? For more, here's this morning's Dan Loney.
6: I loved Of Mice and Men. So what is going on here with some of these school districts?
7: Well, I'm thinking back to when I was like in high school English and we read a lot of novels, but it's just not happening as much in schools anymore. Don't get me wrong, students are definitely still reading novels, just fewer. Around 2008, 2009, that's kind of the earliest data that I've been able to come across, at least for this story. You know, an average of 4 books are being assigned in high school English classes. Now it's maybe about 2.8, some estimates between 1 and 4. So they're not gone completely, but there are definitely fewer novels are being assigned in English classes.
6: What are the reasons why this is occurring?
7: Well, I mean, this really kind of dates back to, honestly, the 2000s, where we saw a lot of high-stakes standardized testing policies come in, and teachers they continue to be under that pressure and under that stress to prepare students for standardized tests that come at the end of the school year. And on those tests, students are being asked to read an essay or a book excerpt. They're not reading an entire book, obviously. And so teachers are being asked to prepare students for those tests by assigning a lot more excerpts in school. And so there's just not enough time to read as many novels. And so there's been a greater emphasis on teaching students how to analyze and read through a short text.
6: What has been the reaction of the public to this news? I would imagine for some parents, it's a little disconcerting as well.
7: I think, right, a lot of parents especially are surprised to hear this, and even sometimes a little disappointed to hear that maybe their students are not getting exposed to as many novels in school. That's kind of a foundational piece of English class, being able to read through multiple novels and compare novels. And there's so much that a child can get from reading a whole book. They learn persistence and they build confidence. They learn how to track an idea from beginning to end. So definitely people are parents definitely are frustrated sometimes. And I think teachers as well. I think a lot of the English teachers I spoke to for the story were also said they wish that they could assign more novels. But again, there's just not enough time in the school year to do it.
6: And so are some of the concerns showing up when kids are taking standardized tests, like the scores that they're getting in some of these testing situations?
7: That's a good question. And I have some data that I haven't dug into a ton, but kind of anecdotally, like I've heard that, for example, I spoke to a teacher in New York who she was teaching at a school before her current one, and it was predominantly low income, and those schools typically tend to be under the most amount of pressure when it comes to standardized testing because, you know, the district wants them to have higher test scores. At that school, they weren't reading novels at all. She said that they were just kind of reading excerpts all year. And apparently according to her, these students actually were performing well on testing. Again, that's just kind of one anecdote, but I think that is a really good question, right? You know, this is

0: actually, what are the results? And that's something that, you know, I hope we see more research on in the future.
1: And I guess the other question is whether or not with the culture that we have right now and the digital nature, and we're looking more at shorter form content in general, whether or not the longer read in this instance is something that is truly needed in our society as we move up, not only out of high school, but into college and into professional work.
0: That's a great point. And that's something that teachers kind of relate to me, where they want to teach students how to sit down and spend time with their whole book. You know, when they're at home in their free time, they're spending time on TikTok and Instagram and really used to reading things in a small kind of bite-sized pieces, especially with AI. I mean, that kind of makes that issue even more prevalent. And we have some good national data showing how often students read for fun, you know, outside of school. And we see that right now, the percentages are at the lowest they've been in about 40 years. Just students are not reading for fun as much anymore. And that's, you know, I would maybe assume that could be what the, because social media and other things are taking their attention.
2: Laura Lumpkin from the Washington Post with this morning's Dan Loney. It's 21 minutes in front of the hour now on This Morning, America's First News. Coming up next, why do corporate boards keep giving misbehaving CEOs second chances?
3: Man, I love this place. I've been surfing here since I was a kid. Now, seeing my grandson out on the water, it means everything to me. Watching him and taking in the blue waves, the sea breeze, the blurry horizon.
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2: 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Many big companies haven't learned the old saying, those who cannot remember the past are condemned to repeat it, as many continue to hire chief executives who have left previous positions for misbehaving. To find out why, here's Julie Bauke, career strategist we know as Julie on the Job. So Julie, what brought this to your attention?
10: Well, what first brought this to my attention is I live in Ohio. And of course, the story of the 49ers owner who was caught up in a sting here in a trailer park was the first thing that got me thinking about this. And I thought, you know what? He's an owner. So there might be some personal shame and blowback, but from a how it affects my organization, it's irrelevant because he owns the team. But what we're talking, this article in the Wall Street Journal really points out a handful of these generally tech related or defense related CEOs who keep popping back up even after being let go for cause. And he had three examples here, and it's interesting. As I read this, I thought, okay, so how are those decisions made? And what's different today is that it used to be that you could have some sort of issue with your CEO, and it could be kept private among the board, you know, this maybe senior leadership, you know, your attorneys. And it's different, of course, with public and private companies, but it was a how big of a deal is this? What's the performance of our company right now? And can we keep this hidden? And I think that's really important because the look is how important is it? So a couple people, the article is really about this guy, the CEO of L3Harris, who used to work for, I think it was Lockheed. He was let go at Lockheed for an inappropriate relationship. And he got, of course, a $3.5 million, I think, buyout for violating a clause. He was hired back. He was hired by L3Harris some years later and was just let go for the same reason. Now, we can assume there was no disincentive about this behavior, or he's a slow learner. But with the first one, he got this big payout. With the second one, he did not. And so it's interesting, you could do a kind of a clubby sort of, we got your back, dude. Here's a nice package. Go forward and be well. More so than you can now when everything pretty much is made public. And when you look at the younger generations, they look at this like, we're looking for authentic leadership. We're not looking for do as I say, not as I do. And so the more of these things that happen in the C-suite, I think the more you really have to look at things like employee engagement. What are you in terms of a good place to work? Are you a place with strong values? Or is there a different rule for everyone, depending on who you know and who you are? And I think people accept some level of that, but not completely. But the bottom line here is that, and there was a quote in this article from a recruiter that said, boards will always look at how much does this event affect our business and our bottom line? Because if it's having an inappropriate relationship on one end or insider trading on another, those are two different kind of transgressions. And so they'll be dealt with differently. But it's interesting to see there's always a lot of shuffling around of talent at the top. And if an organization or a board thinks that a CEO can come in, turn it around, deliver great results, there's a lot of things they will turn a blind eye to.
2: Right. Of course, if you are performing, I mean, you alluded to it before, performers get forgiven certainly at a much higher rate than someone who certainly was not performing to the level that was expected.
10: Absolutely. And, you know, I've been in those conversations where someone worked with a guy one time who was just a serial sexual harasser. He made the women around him uncomfortable. But because he was delivering results, everyone turned a blind eye. Well, the minute he started not delivering the same results, all of a sudden those past transgressions popped up and became an excuse to move on from him.
3: Man, I love this place. I've been surfing here since I was a kid. Now, seeing my grandson out on the water, it means everything to me. Watching him and taking in the blue waves, the sea breeze, the blurry horizon.
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15: And now, the three big things you need to know. Number one.
16: Officials say nearly 1,000 people are missing and at least 400 others have been killed after flash flooding in Nepal and China. President Trump.
17: We are sending aid. And we've spoken to the leadership and we let them know anything they want will happen.
16: Officials say people from more than 30 countries are missing in the area. The State Department said 90 Americans are among those unaccounted for.
15: Number two.
16: The FAA is reportedly working to fire two air traffic controllers who reportedly left work an hour early before a fatal collision between an Air Canada regional jet and a fire truck that occurred at LaGuardia Airport in March. That's according to the Wall Street Journal. The two pilots died from the collision.
15: Number three.
16: Jerry Sandusky is due to return to court next month as one of his accusers is expected to recant his testimony against the former Penn State assistant football coach who was convicted of sexually abusing boys for more than a decade. A judge scheduled the hearing for September 8th in Pennsylvania. The 82-year-old has been serving a decades-long prison sentence after he was convicted in 2012.
18: She left them discarded on the basement floor. She left them discarded on the basement floor like broken toys because she was done playing the game. You know to a moral certainty, she is guilty.
16: Peter Cullen, a voice actor who starred as Optimus Prime in Transformers and Eeyore in Winnie the Pooh, has died. He was 85 years old. No cause of death has been given. A Florida grand jury has found Governor Ron DeSantis' administration misappropriated a payment from a Medicaid settlement into the Hope Florida Foundation, an organization led by First Lady Casey DeSantis. The grand jury argued the $10 million transfer was, quote, part of a sophisticated scheme to fund political activities. And deja vu, TheGuardian.com reports that Americans can soon be facing soaring toilet paper prices as the trade war with Canada escalates. World Bank reports that the U.S. imported $328 million worth of toilet paper from Canada in 2024.
2: Oh, no. So we're not going to go running to the store and hoarding cheap toilet paper now, are we?
16: I judge people who hoard toilet paper. Like, what do you need 76 rolls for?
2: I mean, they eventually used it.
16: Did they? They hoarded so much, I bet you people still have some left over from the COVID pandemic.
2: Well, you know what? And now they're going to be sitting pretty with all the expensive toilet paper coming from Canada.
16: I can't believe we're talking about toilet paper again. Can't believe it.
2: Yes, we are. 6 minutes in front of the hour.
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2: Left a Wyoming pizza restaurant with 18 unwanted pizzas and a bill of roughly $300. Instead of letting all that food go to waste, the restaurant turned a frustrating situation into an opportunity to do something good. According to SunnySkies.com, L'Osteria, Mondello, and Cheyenne had been having an especially busy Friday when someone placed an order for 18 pizzas. The kitchen was so busy that the restaurant temporarily stopped accepting additional orders and warned customers that they could be waiting up to 2 hours. Still, the staff jumped on the large order and managed to have the 18 pizzas ready in about 40 minutes. Then they waited, and waited, and nobody came to pick them up. After calling the number on the order and finding out that the person on the other line had no idea what they were talking about, the restaurant's owner realized that they'd been pranked. Now, there were 18 hot pizzas taking up valuable space, and one employee suggested that they donate them to the local hospital. And just like that, a prank that could have resulted in hundreds of dollars worth of wasted food instead became a surprise meal for people working that night in the ER. And that'll do it for this hour. For Nicole Murray and Dave Duncan.

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2: More jury deliberations ahead. I'm Carmen Roberts, Fox News. Jurors in Massachusetts will begin a second day of considering whether Lindsay Clancy is criminally guilty of killing her three young children.
3: They heard the closing arguments from both sides, including Lindsay Clancy's defense lawyer, who described her as a hardworking mother, wife, and nurse who tried her very best to get better through her mental health issues and was let down by lousy medical care. But prosecutor Jennifer Sprague said Clancy was very much in control of her actions and argued that digital evidence indicates she planned the killings. Sprague said Clancy is making up her auditory hallucinations that she says commanded her to kill her kids and herself. And Sprague also accused Clancy of lying to health care providers.
2: Fox's Nate Foy in Plymouth, Mass. It is critical chaos in Nepal and Tibet, where rescuers are racing to find survivors from the catastrophic flash flood. The number of dead climbing to 489, with about 1,500 missing.
4: The missing include hundreds of tourists from India, Britain, Australia, and Canada. At least 90 U.S. citizens are still missing. And because of the destruction and weather, rescue efforts have been hindered. Dozens of bridges were decimated and some 25 miles of roads washed away. So far, Nepal's army says 900 people have been rescued from the worst hit areas. And President Trump says that country will get what it needs.
5: We've spoken to the leadership and we let them know anything they want will happen.
4: Air to Cross officials in Nepal say they believe at least 93,000 people have been affected.
2: Fox's Chanley Painter. Norway has a new king. Crown Prince Haakon became King Haakon VIII after his father, Harald V, died yesterday. And stock futures are mixed after the major indexes finished higher yesterday, led by a surge in tech shares. 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
2: A federal judge issues a temporary halt on attempts to implement President Trump's executive order limiting mail-in voting. This is the president signs an order to rename one of the Great Lakes amid the U.S.-Canada trade war.
10: Making good on a threat made earlier this week, President Trump signed an executive order directing the federal

0: government to rename Lake Ontario Lake America.
1: So if you think about it, we have a gulf and we have a lake. Now all we need is an ocean.
0: The name change comes amid an escalating trade dispute with Canada. Both governments raising tariffs on each other and talks to reset a trade framework have stalled.
1: Who's the worst to deal with on trade? And I said, that's easy. Canada. They are the worst to trade. And they feel entitled. And just we can't have that.
0: Canada accuses U.S. negotiators of demanding things Canada can't concede. At the White House, Jared Halpern, Fox News.
2: A police raid at the Minneapolis home of Congresswoman Ilhan Omar's son sparks social media outrage.
3: Minneapolis police reportedly searched the home where Omar's son, Adnan Hirsi, lives with roommate Abdul Rahman Abdi. Police seized guns and ammunition, and Abdi was arrested before being released the following day. Omar and her son have not been implicated in the case. Still, conservative critics quickly seized on the report online, targeting the congresswoman and her family. The Minneapolis Police Department has declined to comment, and Fox News Digital reached out to her office for comment on the incident. Ted Lindner, Fox News.
2: And a federal judge says the Trump administration violated Anthropic's First Amendment rights by blacklisting the AI company as a supply chain risk, and that it acted in unlawful retaliation after the company criticized the Pentagon's use of AI. And she ordered the administration to rescind the blacklist designation. I'm Carmen Roberts. This is Fox News.
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8: Racing against time. Good morning. I'm Mike Gavin in for Gordon Deal, along with Nicole Murray. It's Friday, August 28th, and here's what we have for you this hour.
9: Dozens of Americans are still among the missing as rescuers search the rubble for flooding survivors in Nepal.
8: Reports say two air traffic controllers went home early the day a plane collided with a truck at LaGuardia Airport in March.
9: A federal judge blocks President Trump's Postal Service regulation on mail-in ballots.
8: And the staggering amount of money we're spending on our cars every month.
10: The heart of it all was this record high, almost $211 billion in auto loans that people took out in the spring quarter, according to the Federal Reserve Bank of New York. And it's like, well, what's going on here? And it's like, that is money that people need to finance the cost of these, you know, of these car loans right now.
8: Andrew Keschner from MarketWatch with more on why cars are something we won't or can't cut corners on later in the hour. Rescue teams were searching for nearly 1,000 missing people along the Nepal-China border after a catastrophic deadly torrent of floods and mud swept through several communities following a glacial collapse. 90 U.S. nationals were reportedly among those missing in the wake of the disaster. President Trump said U.S. officials have spoke with Nepalese leaders and offered to provide anything they want. State Department spokesperson Tommy Pigott on Fox.
11: We have already mobilized $500,000 in terms of emergency humanitarian assistance, including shelter, food, sanitation, things that are desperately needed. We also have a disaster response advisor that is headed to the region, is there, and is advising in terms of how to respond here and how to best see this assistance be deployed.
8: In a series of social media posts, the U.S. Embassy in Nepal expressed heartfelt condolences to the families and loved ones of those who lost their lives in the devastating floods and said it was working to account for U.S. citizens who may have been affected. Army and private helicopters have been deployed to help in the rescue effort. The Nepalese Army said it rescued more than 100 people from flood-affected areas through helicopter operations on Thursday. Reports say the FAA is looking to fire two LaGuardia Airport air traffic controllers who went home early on March 22nd when a plane slammed into a Port Authority fire truck, killing two pilots. The story was first reported by the Wall Street Journal. We get more now from this morning.

0: Morning's Dave Duncan.
1: The agency is said to be looking into allegations that the unidentified controllers left about an hour early before the Air Canada Express jet and the rescue and firefighting vehicle collided. Two pilots were killed, with 39 others transported to the hospital. According to the NTSB, there were two controllers in the LaGuardia Tower the night of the crash, but one controller was doing two jobs while the other controller was coordinating a different emergency. Two controllers are standard for this shift and time. It is not uncommon for controllers to leave early, as many work 6 days a week due to staffing shortages. Mike?
0: All right, thanks, Dave. A final cause of the collision is yet to be determined as the investigation continues, and a final report will be released in 12 to 24 months. President Trump signed an executive order to change the name of Lake Ontario to Lake America, a further escalation of the U.S. trade dispute with Canada. The order directs Interior Secretary Doug Burgum to update the geographic names information system to reflect the name change, effective immediately.
2: People oftentimes, they'll ask me, who's the worst to deal with on trade? And I said, that's easy, Canada. They are the worst to trade, and they feel entitled, and just we can't have that.
0: The president hinted at the executive order earlier this week when he wrote on Truth Social that the U.S. was considering the name change. The post came after Ontario Premier Doug Ford took aim at Trump on Monday, calling him a loser. Lake Ontario, one of the Great Lakes, is along the U.S.-Canada border. The northern portion of the lake is in Ontario, and the southern portion is in New York. This is New York Governor Kathy Hochul.
3: When I was growing up on the shores of Lake Erie, there used to be an acronym, H-O-M-E. Stands for the beginning letter of each of the Great Lakes. With his changes, it now stands for shame.
0: Prime Minister Mark Carney responded in a social media post noting that the name Lake Ontario was more than 400 years old and that Canadians will be calling it Lake Ontario then, now, and always. Just about 11 minutes after the hour now on This Morning, America's First News. Coming up next, will economic D-Day bring Iran to the table?
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4: Gordon Deal set to return on Monday. I'm Mike Gavin. Thanks for joining us on this Friday. Today marks 6 months since the start of the Iran war, and there's still much uncertainty about the final outcome. A new round of sanctions was unveiled by Treasury Secretary Scott Bessent, but it's unclear what effect those will have. To discuss, we bring in Megan Messerly, senior White House reporter at Politico. So, Megan, the story suggests that the new sanctions are designed to force Iran to the negotiating table, but it may do the opposite. Start with a quick review here. What was included as part of Bessent's economic D-Day?
5: Right. So the Treasury Secretary's Monday announcement was, you know, very sweeping. It included the imposition of new sanctions on 60 Iran-linked entities. He also described it as a warning shot, though, and said that, you know, even harsher sanctions would be on the table if countries do not comply, and listed a number of other areas that Treasury would be watching. The challenge here is that this is dependent on other countries taking this as a warning shot and voluntarily complying and trusting that the U.S. is going to follow through on its threat here of further sanctions.
4: And the story lays out two possible outcomes for what could happen. Take us through those.
5: Right. So on one hand, sort of at best, this, you know, squeezes Iran into submission. The Treasury Secretary referred to this as sort of a quiet diplomacy that one would, again, get countries to, you know, cut off some of their business with Iran, and at the end of the day would get Iran to the negotiating table. Now, at worst, this could, you know, really further isolate Iran from the global economy. And the folks that I was talking to told me that this could ultimately back Iran into a corner. And at that point, Iran will not have the option to retaliate economically to the U.S. in the way that the U.S. has squeezed Iran. Instead, it will have to turn to the only option on the table for it, which is military action. And that could come in the form of additional strikes on vessels in the Strait of Hormuz. It could come in the form of additional strikes or attacks on U.S. bases in the Middle East, or it could come in the form of infrastructure attacks on the U.S.'s Middle Eastern allies.
4: So what effect have sanctions had on Iran to this point, if any?
5: So Iran's economy right now is really squeezed. This is in part, of course, the result of the U.S.'s ongoing naval blockade in the Strait of Iranian ports. So, you know, I talked to a lot of experts here, folks who specialize in studying Iran's economy, and they say, yeah, Iran's economy is at a weak point right now. You see food prices in the country have doubled. The country is dealing with rapidly rising inflation. There are long lines at fuel pumps as the country has been rationing gas. So the country is being squeezed. Now, the challenge here is whether this means that the Iranian regime is actually going to respond to that squeeze, right? The Iran has shown a lot of wherewithal here to, you know, endure this kind of pinch. We've seen this sort of sanctions effort play out in the past. Administration allies say, you know, this is far more sweeping and robust than what's been done in the past. But ultimately, I mean, Iran is thinking about this, you know, not in the terms of weeks or months, as we often think about it in the U.S. ahead of the midterm election, but they're thinking about this in years and decades. And it really is existential for them.
4: Speaking with Megan Messerly, senior White House reporter at Politico, the story, best since economic D-Day, may not end the war or $4 gas. So let's talk about that. What about prices for consumers? I mean, none of this puts a quick end to $4 gas or even more expensive diesel, I presume, at this point.
5: No, it really doesn't. I mean, and the challenge here is, you know, as the president often says, there, you know, is some flow of oil out of the Strait of Hormuz, still a fraction of what it was before the war. So some oil is escaping, you know, are on tankers and ships across the ocean right now, right? So, you know, gas prices right now, have not spiked back to sort of where they were before. I think the challenge that we're seeing here is, you know, what is this pinch going to look like in the long term? This is not going to reduce prices at the pump. I mean, there's pretty widespread belief at this point that, you know, the main thing that's going to do that is ending the war. And the ultimate consequence here is, of course, not only are Americans going to keep paying higher prices at the pump than they were before the war, but the price of, to your point, diesel is also going to be factored into shipped goods that are getting trucked across the country. There are sort of a lot of ripple effects that, you know, Americans won't necessarily see, but are going to be bearing the cost of, for instance, when they go to the grocery store. As we know, Americans remain frustrated with high prices, and, you know, some of these additional costs in the forms of fuel may get factored into household goods and groceries ultimately as well.
4: All right, thanks for the time, as always, Megan. Megan Messerly from Politico joining us this morning. It's just about 20 minutes after the hour now, and here's Nicole Murray.
3: And now, the three big things you need to know. Number one.
6: People from more than 30 countries are missing after the flash floods in Nepal and China. State Department spokesperson Tommy Pigott on Fox.
7: We have 90 Americans that are currently unaccounted for that we're in coordination with local authorities to try to locate. We are unaware of any American casualties at this time. And of course, we can't confirm that three Americans have been rescued.
6: Officials say nearly 1,000 individuals are missing in total, and at least 400 people have been killed.
3: Number two.
6: President Trump has signed an executive order directing his administration to change the name of Lake Ontario to Lake America as trade talks between the U.S. and Canada have collapsed. New York Governor Kathy Hochul.
8: It's Lake Ontario. Lake Ontario. Say it again. It's Lake Ontario.
6: Trump said he made the changes because, quote, Canada has been ripping us off for a long time on trade.
3: Number three.
6: Closing arguments have been presented in Lindsey Clancy's murder trial following 21 days of testimony in Massachusetts. Clancy's defense attorney, Kevin Reddington.
9: This young lady is not guilty of the killing of her children because she was suffering from a disease and defect, as his honor instructed you. And they're not going to be able to prove otherwise. And it's their burden, not ours.
6: The jury will continue deliberating later this morning. Clancy has pleaded not guilty to charges of first-degree murder and the deaths of her children, claiming postpartum psychosis. The Pentagon said the U.S. military this week used a laser to shoot down three drones along the U.S.-Mexico border that were allegedly operated by drug cartels. Officials did not reveal exactly where the drones were shot down or which cartels they were believed to belong to. ICE has granted a $16.7 million no-bid contract for 6,000 gloves that can deliver electric shocks, a new tool the agency said will help with individuals who are not compliant. The gloves themselves cost nearly $2,500 apiece. The Daily Mail reports that money can buy you happiness. People's well-being continues to improve the wealthier they become.
4: There's a couple of different things here. Well-being and happiness are not necessarily the same. Happiness is being happy, but well-being could be like healthy or you're safe. And those are things that money can buy. They can buy your safety. They can buy you better doctors, but better healthcare. But I don't know if that necessarily makes you happy.
6: I mean, the healthier you are, the happier you are is what you would hope.
4: Well, yes. But again, that's exactly the same thing. Just having the money is not going to make you happy. It's going to mean you might live a longer life. And, you know, again, you're going to be safe from the world, but you know, not necessarily you could be sitting there miserable the whole time.
6: I feel like you are overthinking this big time. More money means more purchasing power. More purchasing power means you get what you want.
4: Yeah, that is true. And I'm not saying that money wouldn't make me happy like right now. But then, you know, flash forward, you know, 5-10 years from now, it seems like everybody's miserable.
6: I don't know if I agree with you. If I have mojitos and seafood towers, I'll be fine.
4: Let's give it a try. 23 minutes after the hour.
10: love this place. I've been surfing here since I was a kid. Now, seeing my grandson out on the water, it means everything to me. Watching him and taking in the blue waves, the sea breeze, the blurry horizon.
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4: The cost of buying a new car continues to skyrocket, with the average car loan now up to $785 a month and lasting for almost 6 years. Here to talk about why is Andrew Keschner, personal finance reporter at MarketWatch. So, Andrew, I presume the rising cost of a new car, along with elevated interest rates, are to blame for this.
17: It is just the latest reminder that the car, kind of like this central feature of our lives for so much, you know, for work and play and so much, is just like the cost is just getting more and more just heavier or out of reach for people to get a, you know, shiny new car, and got to look in the used cars instead. But it's just another reminder of how much more expensive everything is becoming for drivers these days.
4: And driving both of these, I presume that a new car costs are rising and we still have elevated interest rates.
17: The heart of it all was this record high, almost $211 billion in auto loans that people took out in the spring quarter, according to the Federal Reserve Bank of New York. And it's like, well, what's going on here? And it's like, that is money that people need to finance the cost of these, you know, of these car loans right now. And not only that, but just, you know, like thinking about those rates right now. And it's just, it feels just like, the slog continues. And my story is really just showing how people are trying to cope with this, stretching out these terms to like really long amounts to just try and deal with the cost in a monthly budget.
4: Right. So one way people are trying to lower their monthly cost is to stretch out the length of the loan, as you said. Talk about why that's a bad idea.
17: Any car will lose value, the, you know, once it goes off the lot, the more you drive it. But if you have

0: important. I'm not going to do it again for a long, long time, but I have to make this work. And I mean, there's also the still the allure of like having a great car and just stepping in and I think that there's that too. And it's kind of like your home away from home driving around.
1: Costs as much as your home, too. Thanks, Andrew. Andrew Keschner from MarketWatch. 30 minutes after the hour now on This Morning, America's First News.

0: More jury deliberations ahead. I'm Carmen Roberts, Fox News. Jurors in Massachusetts will begin a second day of considering whether Lindsay Clancy is criminally guilty of killing her three young children.
1: They heard the closing arguments from both sides, including Lindsay Clancy's defense lawyer, who described her as a hardworking mother, wife, and nurse who tried her very best to get better through her mental health issues and was let down by lousy medical care. But prosecutor Jennifer Sprague said Clancy was very much in control of her actions and argued that digital evidence indicates she planned the killings. Sprague said Clancy is making up her auditory hallucinations that she says commanded her to kill her kids and herself. And Sprague also accused Clancy of lying to health care providers.
0: Fox's Nate Foy in Plymouth, Mass. It is critical chaos in Nepal and Tibet, where rescuers are racing to find survivors from the catastrophic flash flood. The number of dead climbing to 489, with about 1,500 missing.
2: The missing include hundreds of tourists from India, Britain, Australia, and Canada. At least 90 U.S. citizens are still missing. And because of the destruction and weather, rescue efforts have been hindered. Dozens of bridges were decimated and some 25 miles of roads washed away. So far, Nepal's army says 900 people have been rescued from the worst hit areas. And President Trump says that country will get what it needs.
3: We've spoken to the leadership and we let them know anything they want will happen.
2: Air to Cross officials in Nepal say they believe at least 93,000 people have been affected.
0: Fox's Chanley Painter. Norway has a new king. Crown Prince Haakon became King Haakon VIII after his father, Harald V, died yesterday. And stock futures are mixed after the major indexes finished higher yesterday, led by a surge in tech shares. 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
3: 34 minutes after the hour, Mike Gavin in for Gordon Deal, along with Nicole Murray on this Friday. Here's some of the stories we're following for you this morning. Dozens of Americans are still among the missing after catastrophic flooding in Nepal. The FAA reportedly wants to fire air traffic controllers who left early for the day before a deadly crash. A federal judge for now blocks President Trump's Postal Service regulation on mail-in ballots. Meanwhile, the president signs a proclamation to pause some beef tariffs. Norway's King Harald V dies at 89 and his son becomes king. Peter Cullen, the iconic voice of Optimus Prime in Transformers, has died at 85. And the dog that was miraculously still alive and reunited with its owner 12 years later. That story in about 20 minutes. 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It's a good news, bad news situation when it comes to President Trump's tariffs. The president has succeeded in shrinking the trade deficit, but that at a definitive cost to consumers. To explore both ends, we welcome Jeff Mordock, White House correspondent at the Washington Times. So, Jeff, let's start with the good news for the Trump administration when it comes to tariffs, the narrowing trade gap.
4: Well, yes, and the trade gap has existed for a long time, and the president has promised it would reduce it. And, you know, on that end, the tariffs have been successful. They've brought it down. The trade deficit is now 34% smaller than it was during the same period last year, according to the Commerce Department. How much of an impact tariffs have had on that is really kind of debated. But it's clear they've played a role. It's clear that they've reduced it. And that is a really probably the best news that this administration can say about the tariffs. The other thing is, until the Supreme Court get down, it was bringing in a tremendous amount of money for the federal government. That has since not only stopped, but it's actually gone in the opposite direction because we've had to issue those refunds. But it can point to a shrinking trade deficit has sort of the biggest victory that it's seen from the president's tariff plan.
3: So as you alluded to, that tariffs aren't the only thing responsible for the shrinking trade deficit. What else could be at play here?
4: That's right. There's a lot of factors that influence the trade deficit. For example, currency. You know, the strength of the U.S. dollar compared to other countries, that impacts it. U.S. demand for foreign imports has shrunk dramatically because of the tariffs. So obviously that's going to close the trade gap. Companies have moved goods ahead of schedule, fearing tariffs, and have tried to pump more goods. When the president starts to threaten a tariff, or it seems obvious a tariff is coming, that they tend to pump up supply to get things out ahead of the tariff. So that has also helped, that goods have been coming in ahead of schedule. All of that has been a factor. And I've talked to some economists, and it's very hard, especially this early in the tariff scheme. We've only had about a year's worth of data to figure out, you know, how much of a role each of them play in the reduction of the trade deficit.
3: And bad news, as many economists have been predicting, is a rise in consumer prices. What do the numbers say about the impact of tariffs on inflation?
4: It's really interesting because half a percentage point was added to inflation solely because of the tariffs, according to Federal Reserve data. There's a couple interesting things about that. Half a percentage point doesn't seem like that much, but then when you talk about buying a car, buying a boat, buying steel, things that are going to cost you, you know, $10,000, $20,000, that half a percentage point adds several hundred dollars to your bill. The other thing is that's kind of interesting is the report found that the impact would have been around 1.4%, but companies tried to blunt the inflation by trying to get more productivity out of their workers so they would not have to pass the cost on to consumers. So technically, had the companies not reacted to the extent that they would, inflation would be as high as 1.4%. But even if you just look at it in more simple terms, you don't count the inflation, you just look at it on the terms of a pure tariff. So, for example, the president slapped 50% tariffs on Canadian whiskey, just to use an example.

0: That means what we were paying $30 for a bottle of whiskey before tariffs now is $45 under the full retail markup. And that's a $15 increase just for a bottle of whiskey.
1: Speaking with Jeff Murdoch, White House reporter for the Washington Times, the story, Trump's tariffs shrank the trade deficit. They also raised your prices. So you mentioned in the story, some industries have seen a clear benefit to having tariffs in. Talk about that.
0: You know, there's with all of this, there's winners and losers. And steel has been one of the biggest winners. The president has put a 50% tariff on foreign steel domestic. And as a result of the foreign steel tariff, domestic steel output has increased by millions of tons. And there's 4 million tons of new crude steelmaking capacity planned in West Virginia, South Carolina, Alabama. They're revitalizing a steel mill in Louisiana. All of those new or expanded steel plants are bringing jobs to those states.
1: All right. Thanks, as always, for the info, Jeff. Jeff Murdoch of the Washington Times. 20 minutes in front of the hour on This Morning, America's First News. Coming up next, why bosses who get in trouble keep getting second chances.
2: Man, I love this place. I've been surfing here since I was a kid. Now, seeing my grandson out on the water, it means everything to me. Watching him and taking in the blue waves, the sea breeze, the blurry horizon.
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1: Many big companies apparently haven't learned the old saying, those who cannot remember the past are condemned to repeat it, as many continue to hire chief executives who have left previous positions for misbehaving. To find out why, here's Julie Bauke, career strategist we know as Julie on the Job. So Julie, what first brought this to your attention?
9: Well, what first brought this to my attention is I live in Ohio, and of course, the story of the 49ers owner who was caught up in a sting here in a trailer park was the first thing that got me thinking about this. And I thought, you know what? He's an owner. So there might be some personal shame and blowback, but from a how it affects my organization, it's irrelevant because he owns the team. But what we're taught, this article in the Wall Street Journal really points out a handful of these generally tech related or defense related CEOs who keep popping back up even after being let go for cause. And he had three examples here. And it's interesting, as I read this, I thought, okay, so how are those decisions made? And what's different today is that it used to be that you could have some sort of issue with your CEO and it could be kept private among the board, you know, this maybe senior leadership, you know, your attorneys. And it's different, of course, with public and private companies, but it was a how big of a deal is this? What's the performance of our company right now? And can we keep this hidden? And I think that's really important because the look is how important is it? So a couple people, the article is really about this guy, the CEO of L3 Harris, who used to work for, I think it was Lockheed. He was let go at Lockheed for an inappropriate relationship. And he got, of course, a $3.5 million, I think, buyout for violating a clause. He was hired back. He was hired by L3 Harris some years later and was just let go for the same reason. Now, we can assume there was no disincentive about this behavior, or he's a slow learner. But with the first one, he got this big payout. With the second one, he did not. And so it's interesting. You could do a kind of a clubby sort of, we got your back, dude. Here's a nice package. Go forward and be well. More so than you can now when everything pretty much is made public. And when you look at the younger generations, they look at this like, we're looking for authentic leadership. We're not looking for do as I say, not as I do. And so the more of these things that happen in the C-suite, I think the more you really have to look at things like employee engagement. What are you in terms of a good place to work? Are you a place with strong values? Or is there a different rule for everyone, depending on who you know and who you are? And I think people accept some level of that, but not completely. But the bottom line here is that, and there was a quote in this article from a recruiter that said, boards will always look at how much does this event affect our business and our bottom line? Because if it's having an inappropriate relationship on one end or insider trading on another, those are two different kind of transgressions. And so they'll be dealt with differently. But it's interesting to see there's always a lot of shuffling around of talent at the top. And if an organization or a board thinks that a CEO can come in, turn it around, deliver great results, there's a lot of things they will turn a blind eye to.
1: Right. Of course, if you are performing, I mean, you alluded to it before, performers get forgiven certainly at a much higher rate than someone who certainly was not performing to the level that was expected.
9: Absolutely. And, you know, I've been in those conversations where someone worked with a guy one time who was just a serial sexual harasser. He made the women around him uncomfortable. But because he was delivering results, everyone turned a blind eye. Well, the minute he started not delivering the same results, all of a sudden those past transgressions popped up and became an excuse to move on from him.
1: Okay, thanks, Julie. As career strategist, Julie Bauke. It's 13 minutes now in front of the hour on This Morning, America's First News.
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6: And now, the three big things you need to know. Number one.
8: Officials say nearly 1,000 individuals are missing and at least 400 people have been killed after flash flooding in Nepal and China. President Trump.
9: We are sending aid, and we've spoken to the leadership, and we let them know anything they want will happen.
8: Officials say people from more than 30 countries are missing in the area. The State Department said 90 Americans are among those unaccounted for.
6: Number two.
8: The FAA is reportedly working to fire two air traffic controllers who left work an hour early before a fatal collision between an Air Canada regional jet and a fire truck that occurred at LaGuardia Airport in March. That's according to the Wall Street Journal. The two pilots died from the collision.
6: Number three.
8: Jerry Sandusky is due to return to court next month as one of his accusers is expected to recant his testimony against the former Penn State assistant football coach who was convicted of sexually abusing boys for more than a decade. A judge scheduled a hearing for September 8th in Pennsylvania. The 82-year-old has been serving a decades-long prison sentence after he was convicted in 2012.
10: I am Optimus Prime. And I send this message to any surviving Autobots taking refuge among the stars. We are here. We are waiting.
8: Peter Cullen, a voice actor who starred as Optimus Prime in Transformers and Eeyore in Winnie the Pooh, has died. He was 85 years old. No cause of death has been given. A federal judge has ruled that the Trump administration violated Anthropic's First Amendment rights by blacklisting the artificial intelligence company as a supply chain risk. Is getting a college degree worth it? The Federal Reserve reports that recent American college grads earn 50% more than their counterparts who only get high school diplomas. That's no chunk of change, but it's significantly lower than the 69% reported in 2015.
7: Wow, that's kind of stunning, like almost 20% difference in a little more than 10 years.
8: Yeah, pretty much.
7: Yikes. Learn a trade, kids.
8: Yeah.
7: Learn a trade. Thanks, Nicole. Just about 6 minutes now in front of the hour.
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13: A woman in Illinois was reunited with her chihuahua, who was missing for nearly 12 years. According to People.com, Vanessa Antonino and her dog Floor were brought back together after the tiny dog arrived at an Indiana animal shelter. The shelter said that at the time of Floor's disappearance nearly a dozen years ago, Vanessa was living in and out of her car, but didn't want to give up her best friend. Then one day, she went to her car after working and Floor was gone, likely stolen. Vanessa said she felt so guilty since she had no money or resources to do an exhaustive search for her dog. In the years since, she says she never stopped thinking about Floor and held out hope that she was okay. Flash forward to this summer, when Floor was found on the side of the road in Indiana, stranded after severe weather rolled through. Once at the shelter, volunteers worked with microchip hunters and used her microchip to track down her owner, and the pair had a very emotional reunion. In case you were wondering, Floor, 16 years old now, and one animal shelter worker called it amazing that a dog and its original owner would be able to find each other after so many years had passed. That'll do it for this hour. For Nicole Murray and Dave Duncan, I'm Mike Gavin. Thanks for listening to This Morning, America's First News.

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5: The death toll keeps rising. I'm Carmen Roberts, Fox News. Nepal says the number killed in the catastrophic flood has climbed to 538 with about 1,500 missing. Time may be running out to find more survivors where it appears everything is buried under mud and people face another danger. Fox's Chanley Painter explains.
6: Overnight, a lake formed by the landslides began overflowing upstream, putting at risk areas devastated by flash floods 2 days ago and forcing rescue operations to stop for about 90 minutes. Those rescue operations have now resumed since the overflow stopped.
5: Hundreds of tourists are listed among the missing, including about 90 Americans. A jury in Massachusetts resumes deliberations this morning in the murder trial of Lindsay Clancy, who killed her three young children, claiming postpartum psychosis. Yesterday, her defense attorney, Kevin Reddington, said she tried to get mental health help, but the system failed her.
7: Visiting doctors, seeing doctors, going to Rhode Island, being told, no, we can't help you. 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My God, what does she have to do?
5: But prosecutor Jennifer Sprague says Clancy knew what she was doing and that she told her family about thoughts of killing her children, but not health care providers.
8: And why? Because the police might take away her kids. That's a rational thought. And it also shows she knew it was a bad thought, a wrong thought.
5: An autopsy report contradicts police accounts of a deadly shooting in Memphis, Tennessee last month involving the National Guard troops. And the report says the Guard members assigned to a federal anti-crime task force shot 20-year-old Tyron Johnson in the back. Authorities had said that Johnson turned toward troops with a gun before they opened fire. 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
5: As the November general election approaches, President Trump is trying to help Republican candidates.
13: He is trying to boost Texas Attorney General Ken Paxton, who's trailed his Democratic opponent James Tallarico in the polls and fundraising in the Senate race. Republicans are feeling the urgency. A Fox News poll shows 52% of Republicans in Texas are motivated to vote compared to 59% of Democrats. The dynamics give Tallarico a 3-point edge, 51-48%. But again, House Speaker Mike Johnson says Republicans should have the advantage. And here is President Trump.
14: We're working very hard. We want to win that race.
13: Caroline Leavitt, who wrapped up her time yesterday as White House press secretary, says the president will hit the campaign trail several more times leading to November.
5: Fox's Madeline Rivera. The fastest growing Ebola outbreak in history spreads to two new health zones in Congo, reaching a total of 60. And yesterday, the country began vaccinating people against the virus and giving health care workers and other people on the front line priority in getting those shots. Health care officials say there are nearly 5,800 confirmed cases, including 2,786 deaths. And from real world terror to a thriller on the big screen, Ridley Scott's latest film hits theaters.
2: So what'd you do before the world ended?
15: Ridley Scott is back with a new post-apocalyptic thriller, The Dog Stars, based on the 2012 novel by Peter Heller. It's set years after a pandemic wipes out most of mankind. Jacob Elordi stars as a man living alone in the hangar of an abandoned airport with his dog, flying perimeter patrols in his Cessna plane, haunted by the loss of his wife.
16: The world it was doesn't exist.
15: When a distant radio transmission hints that something better might be out there, he sets out to find it. The cast also includes Josh Brolin and Margaret Qualley. Michelle Pollino, Fox News.
5: I'm Carmen Roberts. This is Fox News.
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20: Searching for survivors. Good morning. I'm Mike Gavin in for Gordon Deal along with Nicole Murray. It's Friday, August 28th, and here's what we have for you this hour.
21: The death toll continues to rise as rescuers look frantically for survivors, including dozens of missing Americans in Nepal.
20: Reports say a deadly collision at LaGuardia Airport in New York in March happened after two air traffic controllers left work early that day.
21: President Trump follows through on his threat to name Lake Ontario Lake America.
20: And good news, you've arrived at your cruise port. The bad news is you're still really far away.
22: Cruise passengers who haven't sailed before may be surprised to find that the port cities that they're stopping in can be pretty far from the major destinations they're hoping to visit.
20: Nathan Diller from USA Today with more on the cruise surprise that can add hours to your day ashore later in the hour. Rescue teams were searching for hundreds of missing people along the Nepal-China border after a catastrophic, deadly torrent of floods and mud swept through several communities following a glacial collapse. 65 U.S. nationals were reportedly among those missing in the wake of the disaster. Police reported at least 360 people dead and more than 1,400 missing in Nepal and Tibet, an autonomous region of China. President Trump said U.S. officials have spoken with Nepalese leaders and offered to provide anything they want. The president and said there were 50 or 60 Americans in the area, but added that a full accounting hadn't been completed. State Department spokesperson Tommy Pigott on Fox.
23: We have 90 Americans that are currently unaccounted for that we're in coordination with local authorities to try to locate. We are unaware of any American casualties at this time, and of course we can't confirm that three Americans have been rescued.
20: In a series of social media posts, the U.S. Embassy in Nepal expressed heartfelt condolences to the families and loved ones of those who lost their lives in the devastating floods and said it was working to account for U.S. citizens who may have been affected. Army and private helicopters have been deployed to help in the rescue effort. The Nepalese Army said it rescued more than 100 people from flood-affected areas through helicopter operations on Thursday. Reports say the FAA is looking to fire two LaGuardia Airport air traffic controllers who went home early on March 22nd when a plane slammed into a Port Authority fire truck, killing two pilots. The story was first reported by the Wall Street Journal. More now from this morning's Dave Duncan.
0: The agency is said to be looking into allegations that the unidentified controllers left about an hour early before the Air Canada Express jet and the rescue and firefighting vehicle collided. Two pilots were killed, with 39 others transported to the hospital. According to the NTSB, there were two controllers in the LaGuardia Tower the night of the crash, but one controller was doing two jobs while the other controller was coordinating a different emergency. Two controllers are standard for this shift and time. It is not uncommon for controllers to leave early, as many work 6 days a week due to staffing shortages. Mike?
20: All right, thanks, Dave. A final cause of the collision is yet to be determined as the investigation continues, and a final report will be released in 12 to 24 months. President Trump signed an executive order to change the name of Lake Ontario to Lake America, a further escalation of the U.S. trade dispute with Canada. The order directs Interior Secretary Doug Burgum to update the geographic names information system to reflect the name change, effective immediately.
1: We're going to be changing the name of Lake Ontario, effective immediately, to Lake America. That's going to take place right now as I sign the order.
20: The president hinted at the executive order earlier this week when he wrote on Truth Social that the U.S. was considering the name change. The post came after Ontario Premier Doug Ford took aim at Trump on Monday, calling him a loser. Lake Ontario, one of the Great Lakes, is along the U.S.-Canada border. The northern portion of the lake is in Ontario, and the southern portion is in New York. New York Governor Kathy Hochul.
3: It's Lake Ontario. Lake Ontario. I'll say it again. It's Lake Ontario.
20: Prime Minister Mark Carney responded in a social media post noting that the name Lake Ontario was more than 400 years old and that Canadians will be calling it Lake Ontario then, now, and always. It's coming up on 11 minutes after the hour now on This Morning, America's First News. Coming up next, the war with Iran 6 months later.
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9: This is America's First News, preparing you for the day ahead with headlines and in-depth analysis. 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
20: Gordon Deal taking another day off, but he will return on Monday. I'm Mike Gavin. Thanks for listening. Today marks 6 months since the start of the Iran war, and there is still much uncertainty about the final outcome, especially as it relates to global energy. To talk about that, we welcome in Dr. Karen Young, Senior Research Scholar at the Center on Global Energy Policy at Columbia University and a Senior Fellow at the Middle East Institute in Washington. So, Karen, the stated goal of the conflict was to stop Iran from developing nuclear weapons, but is it fair to say that their ability to control the Strait of Hormuz and drive up the cost of oil has led to the stalemate that we find ourselves in now?
10: Yeah, I think that's right. I mean, it's not that it was unexpected, but Iran has been able to create this leverage and to really disrupt not just oil markets, but a whole kind of structure of our energy system.
20: So what's the reality of the situation? The president says that the strait is open, but commercial traffic has yet to resume in numbers anything close to what it was before. And what have companies been doing to find ways around this?
10: That's right. So normal traffic through the Strait of Hormuz before February 28th was as much as 130 vessels per day. Not all of those are those VLCCs, those very large containers of that mostly traffic crude, but also refined products. So we found some workarounds for crude. We have two pipelines, one that goes through Saudi Arabia, the East-West pipeline, and the other that goes through the United Arab Emirates and comes out at Fujairah. So those pipelines have been really important for a diversion of a substantial amount of crude oil. But there is not currently a pipeline that carries refined products like jet fuel or diesel or gasoline. And so that's why we see such a sharp differential. Even as oil prices have kind of gone up and down in this period, the price of diesel, for example, is about $130, $140 a barrel, while oil prices are going to hover below 90. So there's a really important differential there. And that's because we don't have pipelines for them. They're not getting out through ships. And the refineries in the Gulf itself are offline or not able to produce. And simultaneously, we've had disruptions in refineries, particularly in Russia, because of the war between Russia and Ukraine.
20: And have these pipelines for crude been able to keep oil prices perhaps not spiking as high as was initially feared at the beginning of the conflict?
10: Yeah, that's right. So, I mean, normal, crude and refined product traffic through the Gulf was about 20 million barrels per day. The Saudi East-West pipeline can carry up to 7 million barrels. It doesn't always do that, and about 2 million is safe for consumption inside of Saudi. And almost 2 million barrels can go through the Emirati pipeline. At best, we're maybe getting out right now somewhere between 5 and 8 million barrels a day through the Strait of Hormuz. That's, every day is different. You're going to hear different reports of, what's moving on a daily or weekly average through the Strait, but that's kind of the normal in the last couple of weeks or in August. And then those pipeline diversions, what goes through Saudi has been to either transfer the Bab al-Mandab past the Houthis in Yemen, or north towards in the Red Sea towards Egypt and the Suez Canal, or a couple of pipelines that divert through Suez. So that adds a bit of cost. That those transit routes themselves, particularly in the Red Sea corridor, have diminished or not been at the same volumes in the last few weeks because of the threat of the Houthis. So it goes up and down. We are not back to full capacity. We're not transiting 20 million barrels a day. But we're getting closer to that. And one of the important factors has actually been on the demand side. So we saw a very sharp reduction in demand from China. And that actually has created more of a buffer or an alleviation on price pressure, probably more than anything else. China reduced its imports of oil by almost 5 million barrels a day since the beginning of March.
2: Speaking with Dr. Karen Young, senior research scholar at the Center on Global Energy Policy, Columbia University, and she's a senior fellow at the Middle East Institute in Washington. So a new round of sanctions was announced by the administration this week called Operation Economic Outcast. Is this as much to pressure Iran's trading partners as it is to pressure them, and could it actually work?
10: So this is, very similar to past sanctions campaigns against Iran, maximum pressure during the first Trump administration, for example. And it really depends on a coalition of enforcement in other countries and other places. And the biggest pressure point will be on China. So I think it's super interesting because there is, of course, a summit coming up between President Xi and President Trump. And so it wouldn't seem like the most opportune time to really put the squeeze on China. China has been a traditional buyer of Iranian oil. They haven't been buying very much lately. They've reduced their imports. But the companies that buy it are smaller, non-state-owned refineries in China. So this would be a pressure point on them, on financial institutions that transfer money for those sales. And other consumers, like in India, for example. This would put pressure on Indian buyers and the Indian financial institutions, and also in the UAE.
2: All right. Thanks for the insight, Karen. That's Dr. Karen Young from Columbia University joining us this morning. 20 minutes after the hour now, and here's Nicole Murray.
5: And now, the three big things you need to know. Number one.
11: People from more than 30 countries are missing after the flash floods in Nepal and China. State Department spokesperson Tommy Pigott on Fox.
12: We have already mobilized $500,000 in terms of emergency humanitarian assistance, including shelter, food, sanitation, things that are desperately needed. We also have a disaster response advisor that is headed to the region, is there, and is advising in terms of how to respond here and how to best see this assistance be deployed.
11: Officials say more than 1,500 individuals are unaccounted for, and at least 472 people have been killed. The State Department said 90 Americans are among those missing.
5: Number two.
11: President Trump has signed an executive order directing his administration to change the name of Lake Ontario to Lake America as trade talks between the U.S. and Canada have collapsed.
1: People oftentimes, they'll ask me, who's the worst to deal with on trade? And I said, that's easy, Canada. They are the worst to trade, and they feel entitled, and just we can't have that.
11: Trump said he made the change because, quote, Canada has been ripping us off for a long time on trade.
5: Number three.
11: Closing arguments have been presented in Lindsey Clancy's murder trial following 21 days of testimony in Massachusetts. Clancy's defense attorney, Kevin Reddington, cross-examining psychologist Dr. Kirk Hilburn.
13: So unhappy that she would cry constantly.
14: Yes.
13: Sad and miserable.
14: Yes.
13: Thoughts of harming herself, which is, according to the Mass Department of Mental Health, a flag in and of itself.
11: The jury will continue deliberating later this morning. Clancy has pleaded not guilty to charges of first-degree murder and the deaths of her children, claiming postpartum psychosis. A federal judge has ruled that the Trump administration violated Anthropic's First Amendment rights by blacklisting the artificial intelligence company as a supply chain risk. A federal judge has halted, at least for now, attempts to implement President Trump's executive order limiting mail-in voting. The order directed the Postal Service to track mail-in ballots and potentially reject those submitted by people not on a federal list of eligible voters. The annual Emerald Downs Wiener Dog Race in Washington had an unexpected favorite. A dachshund named Mary Poopins won the heart of the crowd. She didn't win, but she was determined to finish the race, even though she was in a wheelchair.
2: I mean, I know I'm getting older and crankier by the day, but that might be the cutest thing I have ever seen.
11: Yeah, that video, like, I know I'm not there in the race. I know she can't hear me, but I can't help but yell, like, go, Poopins, go!
2: I had that name, too, Mary Poopins. Oh, my gosh, it does not get any better than that. Thanks, Nicole. 23 minutes after the hour.
26: 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I've been surfing here since I was a kid. Now, seeing my grandson out on the water, it means everything to me. Watching him and taking in the blue waves, the sea breeze, the blurry horizon.
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20: First-time cruisers often have dreams of arriving at exotic destinations by ship and walking right into the middle of the action. That often isn't the case, though, and it's something you need to plan for. To talk about it, here's Nathan Diller, travel reporter at USA Today. So, Nathan, docking a ship close to the popular sites doesn't always happen, does it?
22: No. You know, cruise passengers who haven't sailed before may be surprised to find that the port cities that they're stopping in can be pretty far from the major destinations they're hoping to visit, and you might even see on the itinerary when you're booking that, you know, you'll see places like Rome or Athens listed on the itinerary, and then in parentheses they might have a different city, and usually that means that the port city is a bit of a ways from that destination. It offers access to the place, but you're not going to necessarily get off the ship and be right there. You're going to have to travel a little bit after you disembark.
20: What are some of the reasons that ships often dock so far away?
22: It really can be about capacity. You know, ships need deep water berths. They need a certain amount of infrastructure and security in order to dock, particularly large cruise ships, like you're seeing from mainstream lines. So the facility infrastructure can really be greater. If you've ever been to, you know, some of these port cities, the port is a huge part of the infrastructure there, and so. The ships have room to dock. They just have the space for them. And some cities and towns have implemented restrictions on those larger ships, not only on the amount of ships that can visit or the size of them, but also the amount of passengers that can disembark in those places. So ships sometimes have to dock a little bit farther out than they would have maybe in the past.
20: We're speaking with Nathan Diller, travel reporter for USA Today, and his story, The Cruise Surprise That Can Add Hours to Your Day Ashore. So knowing this, knowing that we might dock pretty far from where we want to be, what are some tips for maximizing our time in port?
22: Sure. So the good news is typically in a port like that, where you are a little bit of a ways from the kind of marquee destination, cruise lines try to give a little more time in those places. So usually you'll see some earlier arrivals than you might otherwise, later departures into the evening. So you have time to kind of go back and forth. And many cruise lines offer excursions in every port, but in particular in those places, you know, they can offer excursions to places that seem quite far away. I did one in July in Italy, where we were traveling to Pisa and Florence from port city that was about 2 hours away by bus. And so I was worried that, you know, maybe it'd be too much to pack into one day. It was a 10.5 hour excursion, and it all went smoothly. Our tour guide kept us on schedule, and we made it back to the dock to board the tender back to the ship. So you really can pack a lot in. Conventional wisdom says that it's safest if you're venturing kind of far from the port to book your excursion through the cruise line, because they know where you are. But one thing to note is that a lot of third-party excursion providers also do now have return to ship guarantees. So if you're late returning to the ship, they will pay to get you to the next port.
20: All right. That is good to know. Thanks, Nathan. Nathan Diller.

sentenced to 10 years in prison in a child exploitation case. 36-year-old Zachary Little pleaded guilty to transporting child sexual abuse material. He'll also serve 5 years of post-release supervision and must register as a sex offender. A Jackson County Sheriff's investigator has been fired after a domestic violence arrest. Michael Dylan Mitchell was arrested Monday in George County and charged with felony aggravated assault. The Sheriff's Office launched an internal investigation before terminating Mitchell from the agency. With the news flash, I'm Trey Westerberg, News Talk 1180 AM and 96.9 FM WJNT.

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1: 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This morning, patchy fog giving way to mostly sunny skies with a high near 93. Tonight, mostly clear with a low around 70. As we look ahead to Saturday, sunny with a high near 94. A slight chance of showers and thunderstorms is possible on Sunday. Today, it's currently 73 and clear. I'm Bill Banks with your weather flash.
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7: 34 minutes after the hour, Mike Gavin in for Gordon Deal, along with Nicole Murray on this Friday. Here's some of the stories we're following for you this morning. The search for survivors continues as more than 1,000 people are still missing after flooding in Nepal. Two aircraft controllers reportedly left early the day, a plane crashed into a truck at LaGuardia Airport back in March. A federal judge blocks President Trump's postal service regulation on mail-in ballots. A judge also rules that the Trump administration illegally punished the AI firm Anthropic. Tony Romo faces three charges after his

0: drunk driving arrest. Peter Cullen, the iconic voice of Optimus Prime and Transformers, has died at 85. And the prank pizza order that turned into a heartwarming good deed. That story in about 20 minutes. Parents may notice this fall that their kids aren't being assigned to read as many books as they used to, and certainly a lot less than we had when we were in school. Are book excerpts just as good? For more, here's this morning's Dan Loney.
1: I loved Of Mice and Men. So what is going on here with some of these school districts?
2: Well, I'm thinking back to when I was like in high school English and we read a lot of novels, but it's just not happening as much in schools anymore. Don't get me wrong, students are definitely still reading novels, just fewer. Around 2008, 2009, that's kind of the earliest data that I've been able to come across, at least for this story. You know, an average of 4 books are being assigned in high school English classes. Now it's maybe about 2.8, some estimates between 1 and 4. So they're not gone completely, but there are definitely fewer novels are being assigned in English classes.
1: What are the reasons why this is occurring?
2: Well, I mean, this really kind of dates back to, honestly, the 2000s, where we saw a lot of high-stakes standardized testing policies come in, and teachers they continue to be under that pressure and under that stress to prepare students for standardized tests that come at the end of the school year. And on those tests, students are being asked to read an essay or a book excerpt. They're not reading an entire book, obviously. And so teachers are being asked to prepare students for those tests by assigning a lot more excerpts in school. And so there's just not enough time to read as many novels. And so there's been a greater emphasis on teaching students how to analyze and read through a short text.
1: What has been the reaction of the public to this news? I would imagine for some parents, it's a little disconcerting as well.
2: I think, right, a lot of parents especially are surprised to hear this, and even sometimes a little disappointed to hear that maybe their students are not getting exposed to as many novels in school. That's kind of a foundational piece of English class, being able to read through multiple novels and compare novels. And there's so much that a child can get from reading a whole book. They learn persistence and they build confidence. They learn how to track an idea from beginning to end. So definitely people are parents definitely are frustrated sometimes. And I think teachers as well. I think a lot of the English teachers I spoke to for the story were also that they wish that they could assign more novels. But again, there's just not enough time in the school year to do it.
1: And so are some of the concerns showing up when kids are taking standardized tests, like the scores that they're getting in some of these testing situations?
2: That's a good question. And I have some data that I haven't dug into a ton, but kind of anecdotally, like I've heard that, for example, I spoke to a teacher in New York who she was teaching at a school before her current one, and it was predominantly low income, and those schools typically tend to be under the most amount of pressure when it comes to standardized testing because, you know, the district wants them to have higher test scores. At that school, they weren't reading novels at all. She said that they were just kind of reading excerpts all year. And apparently according to her, these students actually were performing well on testing. Again, that's just kind of one anecdote, but I think that is a really good question, right? You know, this is actually, what are the results? And that's something that, I hope we see more research on in the future.
1: And I guess the other question is whether or not with the culture that we have right now and the digital nature, and we're looking more at shorter form content in general, whether or not the longer read in this instance is something that is truly needed in our society as we move up not only out of high school but into college and into professional work.
2: That's a great point, and that's something that teachers kind of relate to me, where they want to teach students how to sit down and spend time with their whole book. When they're at home in their free time, they're spending time on TikTok and Instagram and really used to reading things in a small kind of bite-sized pieces, especially with AI. I mean, that kind of makes that issue even more prevalent. And we have some good national data showing how often students read for fun, outside of school. And we see that right now, the percentages are at the lowest they've been in about 40 years. Just students are not reading for fun as much anymore. And that's, I would maybe assume that could be because social media and other things are taking their attention.
0: Laura Lumpkin from The Washington Post with this morning's Dan Loney. It's 21 minutes in front of the hour now on This Morning, America's First News. Coming up next, why do corporate boards keep giving misbehaving CEOs second chances?
3: Man, I love this place. I've been surfing here since I was a kid. Now,

0: Seeing my grandson out on the water, it means everything to me. Watching him and taking in the blue waves, the sea breeze, the blurry horizon.
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0: Many big companies haven't learned the old saying, those who cannot remember the past are condemned to repeat it, as many continue to hire chief executives who have left previous positions for misbehaving. To find out why, here's Julie Bauke, career strategist we know as Julie on the Job. So Julie, what brought this to your attention?
1: Well, what first brought this to my attention is I live in Ohio, and of course the story of the 49ers owner who was caught up in a sting here in a trailer park was the first thing that got me thinking about this. And I thought, you know what? He's an owner. So there might be some personal shame and blowback, but from a how it affects my organization, it's irrelevant because he owns a team. But what we're talking, this article in the Wall Street Journal really points out a handful of these generally tech-related or defense-related CEOs who keep popping back up even after being let go for a cause. And he had three examples here. And it's interesting. As I read this, I thought, okay, so how are those decisions made? And what's different today is that it used to be that you could have some sort of issue with your CEO, and it could be kept private among the board, you know, this maybe senior leadership, you know, your attorneys. And it's different, of course, with public and private companies. But it was a, how big of a deal is this? What's the performance of our company right now? And can we keep this hidden? And I think that's really important because the look is, how important is it? So a couple people, the article is really about this guy, the CEO of L3Harris, who used to work for, I think it was Lockheed. He was let go at Lockheed for an inappropriate relationship. And he got, of course, a $3.5 million, I think, buyout for violating a clause. He was hired back. He was hired by L3Harris some years later and was just let go for the same reason. Now, we can assume there was no disincentive about this behavior, or he's a slow learner. But with the first one, he got this big payout. With the second one, he did not. And so it's interesting, you could do a kind of a clubby sort of, we got your back, dude. Here's a nice package, go forward and be well, more so than you can now when everything pretty much is made public. And when you look at the younger generations, they look at this like, we're looking for authentic leadership. We're not looking for do as I say, not as I do. And so the more of these things that happen in the C-suite, I think the more you really have to look at things like employee engagement. What are you in terms of a good place to work? Are you a place with strong values? Or is there a different rule for everyone, depending on who you know and who you are? And I think people accept some level of that, but not completely. But the bottom line here is that, and there was a quote in this article from a recruiter that said, boards will always look at how much does this event affect our business and our bottom line? Because if it's having an inappropriate relationship on one end or insider trading on another, those are two different kind of transgressions. And so they'll be dealt with differently. But it's interesting to see there's always a lot of shuffling around of talent at the top. And if an organization or a board thinks that a CEO can come in, turn it around, deliver great results, there's a lot of things they will turn a blind eye to.
0: Right. Of course, if you are performing, I mean, you alluded to it before, performers get forgiven certainly at a much higher rate.
1: Absolutely. And, you know, I've been in those conversations where someone worked with a guy one time who was just a serial sexual harasser. He made the women around him uncomfortable. But because he was delivering results, everyone turned a blind eye. Well, the minute he started not delivering the same results, all of a sudden those past transgressions popped up and became an excuse to move on from him.
0: All right. Thanks, Julie. That's career strategist Julie Bauke joining us this morning. 13 minutes in front of the hour now. Coming up next, another check of today's top stories.
2: 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Now, seeing my grandson out on the water, it means everything to me. Watching him and taking in the blue waves, the sea breeze, the blurry horizon.
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9: And now, the three big things you need to know. Number one.
10: Officials say nearly 1,000 people are missing and at least 400 others have been killed after flash flooding in Nepal and China. President Trump.
11: We are sending aid, and we've spoken to the leadership, and we let them know anything they want will happen.
10: Officials say people from more than 30 countries are missing in the area. The State Department said 90 Americans are among those unaccounted for.
9: Number two.
10: The FAA is reportedly working to fire two air traffic controllers who reportedly left work an hour early before a fatal collision between an Air Canada regional jet and a fire truck that occurred at LaGuardia Airport in March. That's according to the Wall Street Journal. The two pilots died from the collision.
9: Number three.
10: Jerry Sandusky is due to return to court next month as one of his accusers is expected to recant his testimony against the former Penn State assistant football coach who was convicted of sexually abusing boys for more than a decade. A judge scheduled the hearing for September 8th in Pennsylvania. The 82-year-old has been serving a decades-long prison sentence after he was convicted in 2012.
12: I am Optimus Prime. And I send this message to any surviving Autobots taking refuge among the stars. We are here. We are waiting.
10: Peter Cullen, a voice actor who starred as Optimus Prime in Transformers and Eeyore in Winnie the Pooh, has died. He was 85 years old. No cause of death has been given. A Florida grand jury has found Governor Ron DeSantis's administration misappropriated a payment from a Medicaid settlement into the Hope Florida Foundation, an organization led by First Lady Casey DeSantis. The grand jury argued the $10 million transfer was, quote, part of a sophisticated scheme to fund political activities. And deja vu, TheGuardian.com reports that Americans can soon be facing soaring toilet paper prices as the trade war with Canada escalates. World Bank reports that the U.S. imported $328 million worth of toilet paper from Canada in 2024.
0: Oh, no. So we're not going to go running to the store and hoarding cheap toilet paper now, are we?
10: I judge people who hoard toilet paper. Like, what do you need 76 rolls for?
0: I mean, they eventually used it.
10: Did they? They hoarded so much, I bet you people still have some left over from the COVID pandemic.
0: Well, you know what? And now they're going to be sitting pretty with all the expensive toilet paper coming from Canada.
10: I can't believe we're talking about toilet paper again. Can't believe it.
0: Yes, we are. 6 minutes in front of the hour.

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9: Left a Wyoming pizza restaurant with 18 unwanted pizzas and a bill of roughly $300. Instead of letting all that food go to waste, the restaurant turned a frustrating situation into an opportunity to do something good. According to SunnySkies.com, L'Osteria, Mondello, and Cheyenne had been having an especially busy Friday when someone placed an order for 18 pizzas. The kitchen was so busy that the restaurant temporarily stopped accepting additional orders and warned customers that they could be waiting up to 2 hours. Still, the staff jumped on the large order and managed to have the 18 pizzas ready in about 40 minutes. Then they waited and waited, and nobody came to pick them up. After calling the number on the order and finding out that the person on the other line had no idea what they were talking about, the restaurant's owner realized that they'd been pranked. Now, there were 18 hot pizzas taking up valuable space, and one employee suggested that they donate them to the local hospital. And just like that, a prank that could have resulted in hundreds of dollars worth of wasted food instead became a surprise meal for people working that night in the ER. And that'll do it for this hour. For Nicole Murray and Dave Duncan, I'm Mike Gavin. Thanks for listening to This Morning, America's First News.

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2: Time is running out. I'm Carmen Roberts, Fox News. It's been almost 2 days since a glacier landslide caused a devastating flood in Nepal and Tibet, and crews are scrambling to find the missing.
3: Time is of the essence as conditions continue to get worse as more rain is scheduled over the next few days.
2: Fox's Stephanie Bennett reporting from London.
3: Nepal says at least 547 people have died, while at least five were killed in Tibet. Together, both countries say more than 1,500 people are still missing, including 90 Americans. Those sources told Reuters 117 tourists have been rescued, including two U.S. nationals.
2: Emergency management crews are closely watching a lake formed by the flood in case it starts overflowing again. Jurors in the Lindsey Clancy trial in Massachusetts will resume deliberations this morning as they try to determine if she's criminally responsible for killing her three children in 2023 or whether she was in the midst of postpartum psychosis. President Trump arrives at an awkward moment for his presidency today as the war against Iran reaches the six-month mark, a notable milestone for the conflict. The Republican leader repeatedly assured Americans it would be a little excursion lasting a matter of weeks. A big issue remains the Strait of Hormuz, and U.S. Admiral Brad Cooper posted on X.
4: Internationally recognized transit routes in the Strait are free of Iranian sea mines thanks to the incredible work of the U.S. military.
2: And President Trump has shifted gears from military action, says he's not in a hurry to end the war as he relies on economic sanctions to pressure Iran. And U.S. crude oil is a bit lower this morning at $82.87 a barrel. And Russian forces resume drone attacks on Ukraine's capital region of Kyiv and killing one person and wounding two. 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
2: A federal judge issues a temporary halt on attempts to implement President Trump's executive order limiting mail-in voting. Now, that move stalls the directive for a second time, only about a week before the first mail ballots are due to be sent out for the midterm elections. A new divorce rule goes into effect in Missouri.
9: Governor Mike Kehoe signed a bill into law in April that replaces an old rule in Missouri that required couples to list their pregnancy status on court documents, in which some judges would pause or will refuse to finalize a divorce until after the baby was born. The new rule, now in effect, bans judges from holding up a divorce based on a pregnancy status. Anyone who wants to leave a marriage can do so right away. Advocates say the old rule in some cases also trapped domestic violence survivors in dangerous or abusive homes during pregnancy. Jeff Manasso, Fox News.
2: Twitter is back, but not the way you remember it.
10: There's a new thing called Twitter.now, and it is created by a company called Operation Bluebird, headed up by Stephen Coates, one of the old Twitter's former lawyers. Elon Musk and X tried suing them last year, but it appears X gave up their trademarks on the old names. Coates says in a LinkedIn post they're not looking to recreate the old network like Blue Sky tried doing, but is testing out new methods for monitoring and ranking user postings without concealed algorithms. So, and it costs about $20 to get in on the platform tests. Eben Brown, Fox News.
2: Federal Reserve Chairman Kevin Warsh will address an audience of international economists and central bankers this morning at the Jackson Hole Economic Symposium in Wyoming. And his speech is expected to focus heavily on inflation and the outlook for interest rates. Stock futures are mixed ahead of that speech, and that was after the major indexes closed higher yesterday, led up by tech shares. I'm Carmen Roberts. This is Fox News.
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18: Racing against time. Good morning. I'm Mike Gavin in for Gordon Deal, along with Nicole Murray. It's Friday, August 28th, and here's what we have for you this hour.
19: Dozens of Americans are still among the missing as rescuers search the rubble for flooding survivors in Nepal.
18: Reports say two air traffic controllers went home early the day a plane collided with a truck at LaGuardia Airport in March.
19: A federal judge blocks President Trump's Postal Service regulation on mail-in ballots.
18: And the staggering amount of money we're spending on our cars every month.
20: The heart of it all was this record high, almost $211 billion in auto loans that people took out in the spring quarter, according to the Federal Reserve Bank of New York. And it's like, well, what's going on here? And it's like, that is money that people need to finance the cost of these, you know, of these car loans right now.
18: Andrew Keschner from MarketWatch with more on why cars are something we won't or can't cut corners on later in the hour. Rescue teams were searching for nearly 1,000 missing people along the Nepal-China border after a catastrophic deadly torrent of floods and mud swept through several communities following a glacial collapse. 90 U.S. nationals were reportedly among those missing in the wake of the disaster. President Trump said U.S. officials have spoke with Nepalese leaders and offered to provide anything they want. State Department spokesperson Tommy Pigott on Fox.
21: We have already mobilized $500,000 in terms of emergency humanitarian assistance, including shelter, food, sanitation, things that are desperately needed. We also have a disaster response advisor that is headed to the region, is there, and is advising in terms of how to respond here and how to best see this assistance be deployed.
18: In a series of social media posts, the U.S. Embassy in Nepal expressed heartfelt condolences to the families and loved ones of those who lost their lives in the devastating floods and said it was working to account for U.S. citizens who may have been affected. Army and private helicopters have been deployed to help in the rescue effort. The Nepalese Army said it rescued more than 100 people from flood-affected areas through helicopter operations on Thursday. Reports say the FAA is looking to fire two LaGuardia Airport air traffic controllers who went home early on March 22nd when a plane slammed into a Port Authority fire truck, killing two pilots. The story was first reported by the Wall Street Journal. We get more now from this morning's Dave Duncan.
0: The agency is said to be looking into allegations that the unidentified controllers left about an hour early before the Air Canada Express jet and the rescue and firefighting vehicle collided. Two pilots were killed, with 39 others transported to the hospital. According to the NTSB, there were two controllers in the LaGuardia Tower the night of the crash, but one controller was doing two jobs while the other controller was coordinating a different emergency. Two controllers are standard for this shift and time. It is not uncommon for controllers to leave early, as many work 6 days a week due to staffing shortages. Mike?
18: All right, thanks, Dave. A final cause of the collision is yet to be determined as the investigation continues, and a final report will be released in 12 to 24 months. President Trump signed an executive order to change the name of Lake Ontario to Lake America, a further escalation of the U.S. trade dispute with Canada. The order directs Interior Secretary Doug Burgum to update the geographic names information system to reflect the name change, effective immediately.
14: People oftentimes, they'll ask me, who's the worst to deal with on trade? And I said, that's easy, Canada. They are the worst to trade, and they feel entitled, and just we can't have that.
18: The president hinted at the executive order earlier this week when he wrote on Truth Social that the U.S. was considering the name change. The post came after Ontario Premier Doug Ford took aim at Trump on Monday, calling him a loser. Lake Ontario, one of the Great Lakes, is along the U.S.-Canada border. The northern portion of the lake is in Ontario, and the southern portion is in New York. This is New York Governor Kathy Hochul.
22: When I was growing up on the shores of Lake Erie, there used to be an acronym, H-O-M-E. Stands for the beginning letter of each of the Great Lakes. With his changes, it now stands for shame.
18: Prime Minister Mark Carney responded in a social media post noting that the name Lake Ontario was more than 400 years old and that Canadians will be calling it Lake Ontario then, now, and always. Just about 11 minutes after the hour now on This Morning, America's First News. Coming up next, will economic D-Day bring Iran to the table?
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18: Gordon Deal set to return on Monday. I'm Mike Gavin. Thanks for joining us on this Friday. Today marks 6 months since the start of the Iran war, and there's still much uncertainty about the final outcome. A new round of sanctions was unveiled by Treasury Secretary Scott Bessent, but it's unclear what effect those will have. To discuss, we bring in Megan Messerly, senior White House reporter at Politico. So, Megan, the story suggests that the new sanctions are designed to force Iran to the negotiating table, but it may do the opposite. Start with a quick review here. What was included as part of Bessent's economic D-Day?
5: Right. So the Treasury Secretary's Monday announcement was, you know, very sweeping. It included the imposition of new sanctions on 60 Iran-linked entities. He also described it as a warning shot, though, and said that, you know, even harsher sanctions would be on the table if countries do not comply, and listed a number of other areas that Treasury would be watching. The challenge here is that this is dependent on other countries taking this as a warning shot and voluntarily complying and trusting that the U.S. is going to follow through on its threat here of further sanctions.
18: And the story lays out two possible outcomes for what could happen. Take us through those.
5: Right. So on one hand, sort of at best, this, you know, squeezes Iran into submission. The Treasury Secretary referred to this as sort of a quiet diplomacy that one would, again, get countries to, you know, cut off some of their business with Iran, and at the end of the day would get Iran to the negotiating table. Now, at worst, this could, you know, really further isolate Iran from the global economy. And the folks that I was talking to told me that this could ultimately back Iran into a corner. And at that point, Iran will not have the option to retaliate economically to the U.S. in the way that the U.S. has squeezed Iran. Instead, it will have to turn to the only option on the table for it, which is military action. And that could come in the form of additional strikes on vessels in the Strait of Hormuz. It could come in the form of additional strikes or attacks on U.S. bases in the Middle East, or it could come in the form of infrastructure attacks on the U.S.'s Middle Eastern allies.
18: So what effect have sanctions had on Iran to this point, if any?
5: So Iran's economy right now is really squeezed. This is in part, of course, the result of the U.S.'s ongoing naval blockade in the Strait of Iranian ports. So, you know, I talked to a lot of experts here, folks who specialize in studying Iran's economy, and they say, yeah, Iran's economy is at a weak point right now. You see food prices in the country have doubled. The country is dealing with rapidly rising inflation. There are long lines at fuel pumps as the country has been rationing gas. So the country is being squeezed. Now, the challenge here is whether this means that the Iranian regime is actually going to respond to that squeeze, right? Iran has shown a lot of wherewithal here to, you know, endure this kind of pinch. We've seen this sort of sanctions effort play out in the past. Administration allies say, you know, this is far more sweeping and robust than what's been done in the past. But ultimately, I mean, Iran is thinking about this, you know, not in the terms of weeks or months, as we often think about it in the U.S. ahead of the midterm election, but they're thinking about this in years and decades. And it really is existential for them.
18: Speaking with Megan Messerly, senior White House reporter at Politico, the story, Bessent's economic D-Day may not end the war or $4 gas. So let's talk about that. What about prices for consumers? I mean, none of this puts a quick end to $4 gas or even more expensive diesel, I presume, at this point.
5: No, it really doesn't. I mean, and the challenge here is, you know, as the president often says, there, you know, is some flow of oil out of the Strait of Hormuz, still a fraction of what it was before the war. So some oil is escaping, you know, are on tankers and ships across the ocean right now, right? So, you know, gas prices right now, you know, have not spiked back to sort of where they were before. I think the challenge that we're seeing here is, you know, what is this pinch going to look like in the long term? This is not going to reduce prices at the pump. I mean, there's pretty widespread belief at this point that, you know, the main thing that's going to do that is ending the war. And the ultimate consequence here is, of course, not only are Americans going to keep paying higher prices at the pump than they were before the war, but the price of, to your point, diesel is also going to be factored into shipped goods that are getting trucked across the country. There are sort of a lot of ripple effects that, you know, Americans won't necessarily see, but are going to be bearing the cost of, for instance, when they go to the grocery store. As we know, Americans remain frustrated with high prices, and, you know, some of these additional costs in the forms of fuel may get factored into household goods and groceries ultimately as well.
18: All right, thanks for the time, as always, Megan. Megan Messerly from Politico joining us this morning. It's just about 20 minutes after the hour now, and here's Nicole Murray.
2: And now, the three big things you need to know. Number one.
19: People from more than 30 countries are missing after the flash floods in Nepal and China. State Department spokesperson Tommy Pigott on Fox.
21: We have 90 Americans that are currently unaccounted for that we're in coordination with local authorities to try to locate. We are unaware of any American casualties at this time. And of course, we can't confirm that three Americans have been rescued.
19: Officials say nearly 1,000 individuals are missing in total, and at least 400 people have been killed.
2: Number two.
19: President Trump has signed an executive order directing his administration to change the name of Lake Ontario to Lake America as trade talks between the U.S. and Canada have collapsed. New York Governor Kathy Hochul.
6: It's Lake Ontario. Lake Ontario. Say it again. It's Lake Ontario.
19: Trump said he made the changes because, quote, Canada has been ripping us off for a long time on trade.
2: Number three.
19: Closing arguments have been presented in Lindsey Clancy's murder trial following 21 days of testimony in Massachusetts. Clancy's defense attorney, Kevin Reddington.
7: This young lady is not guilty of the killing of her children because she was suffering from a disease and defect, as his honor instructed you. And they're not going to be able to prove otherwise. And it's their burden, not ours.
19: The jury will continue deliberating later this morning. Clancy has pleaded not guilty to charges of first-degree murder and the deaths of her children, claiming postpartum psychosis. The Pentagon said the U.S. military this week used a laser to shoot down three drones along the U.S.-Mexico border that were allegedly operated by drug cartels. Officials did not reveal exactly where the drones were shot down or which cartel they were believed to be belonged to. ICE has granted a $16.7 million no-bid contract for 6,000 gloves that can deliver electric shocks, a new tool the agency said will help with individuals who are not compliant. The gloves themselves cost nearly $2,500 apiece. The Daily Mail reports that money can buy you happiness. People's well-being continues to improve the wealthier they become.
18: There's a couple of different things here. Well-being and happiness are not necessarily the same. Happiness is being happy, but well-being could be like healthy or you're safe. And those are things that money can buy. They can buy your safety. They can buy you better doctors, but better healthcare. But I don't know if that necessarily makes you happy.
19: I mean, the healthier you are, the happier you are, is what you would hope.
18: Well, yes, but again, that's exactly the same thing. Just having the money is not going to make you happy. It's going to mean you might live a longer life. And, you know, again, you're going to be safe from the world, but you know, not necessarily. You could be sitting there miserable the whole time.
19: I feel like you are overthinking this big time. More money means more purchasing power. More purchasing power means you get what you want.
18: Yeah, that is true. And I'm not saying that money wouldn't make me happy, like, right now. But then, you know, flash forward, you know, 5-10 years from now, it seems like everybody's miserable.
19: I don't know if I agree with you. If I have mojitos and seafood towers, I'll be fine.
18: Let's give it a try. 23 minutes after the hour.
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18: The cost of buying a new car continues to skyrocket, with the average car loan now up to $785 a month and lasting for almost 6 years. Here to talk about why is Andrew Keschner, personal finance reporter at MarketWatch. So, Andrew, I presume the rising cost of a new car, along with elevated interest rates, are to blame for this.
20: It is just the latest reminder that the car, kind of like this central feature of our lives for so much, you know, for work and play and so much, is just like the cost is just getting more and more just heavier or out of reach for people to get a, you know, shiny new car, and got to look in the used cars instead. But it's just another reminder of how much more expensive everything is becoming for drivers these days.
18: And driving both of these, I presume that a new car costs are rising and we still have elevated interest rates.
20: the heart of it all was this record high, almost $211 billion in auto loans that people took out in the spring quarter, according to the Federal Reserve Bank of New York. And it's like, well, what's going on here? And it's like, that is money that people need to finance the cost of these, you know, of these car loans right now. And not only that, but just, you know, like thinking about those rates right now. And it's just, it feels just like the slog continues. And my story is really just showing how people are trying to cope with this, stretching out these terms to like really long, long amounts to just try and deal with the cost in a monthly budget.
18: Right. So one way people are trying to lower their monthly costs is to stretch out the length of the loan, as you said. Talk about why that's a bad idea.
20: Any car will lose value, once it goes off the lot, the more you drive it. But if you have a super long loan, just like 6 years, 7 years, or more, and you want to trade that in, and there's a lot of cars that can be underwater, meaning the loan is worth more than the car itself. And then if you do a trade in, you still have to, you know, satisfy that loan, and you're kind of like behind the eight ball from the start on your new car. And so people just get stuck in this merry-go-round, getting, you know, deeper and deeper into car debt.
18: So why are we so willing to stretch so far on our cars, but maybe not for other things that hit our budget?
20: I mean, first off, you know, as I said, it's like your car is like, it's just like central for so many people to work and to play. I think also the thinking is like, well, this is, I mean, but beyond a home, this is the biggest investment that people make in their lives. I mean, you know, every 10-ish years or so. And maybe people are saying like, look, I'm stretched on this and it's really important. I'm not going to do it again for a long, long time, but I have to make this work. And I mean, there's also still the allure of like having a great car and just stepping in. And I think that there's that too. And it's, you know, it's kind of like your home away from home driving around.
18: Costs as much as your home too. Thanks, Andrew. Andrew Keschner from MarketWatch.

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4: 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This morning, patchy fog giving way to mostly sunny skies with a high near 93. Tonight, mostly clear with a low around 70. Looking ahead to Saturday, sunny conditions with a high near 94. Saturday night will bring mostly clear skies and a low around 71. Currently, it's 72 and clear today. I'm Bill Banks with your weather flash.
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15: 34 minutes after the hour, Mike Gavin in for Gordon Deal along with Nicole Murray on this Friday. Here's some of the stories we're following for you this morning. Dozens of Americans are still among the missing after catastrophic flooding in Nepal. The FAA reportedly wants to fire air traffic controllers who left early for the day before a deadly crash. A federal judge for now blocks President Trump's Postal Service regulation on mail-in ballots. Meanwhile, the president signs a proclamation to pause some beef tariffs. Norway's King Harald V dies at 89 and his son becomes king. Peter Cullen, the iconic voice of Optimus Prime and Transformers, has died at 85. And the dog that was miraculously still alive and reunited with its owner 12 years later. That story in about 20 minutes. 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It's a good news, bad news situation when it comes to President Trump's tariffs. The president has succeeded in shrinking the trade deficit, but that at a definitive cost to consumers. To explore both ends, we welcome Jeff Mordock, White House correspondent at the Washington Times. So, Jeff, let's start with the good news for the Trump administration when it comes to tariffs, the narrowing trade gap.

0: Yes, and the trade gap has existed for a long time, and the president has promised it would reduce it. And, on that end, the tariffs have been successful. They've brought it down. The trade deficit is now 34% smaller than it was during the same period last year, according to the Commerce Department. How much of an impact tariffs have had on that is really kind of debated, but it's clear they've played a role. It's clear that they've reduced it. And that is a really probably the best news that this administration can say about the tariffs. The other thing is, until the Supreme Court get down, it was bringing in a tremendous amount of money for the federal government. That has since not only stopped, but it's actually gone in the opposite direction because we've had to issue those refunds. But it can point to a shrinking trade deficit has sort of the biggest victory that it's seen from the president's tariff plan.
1: So as you alluded to, that tariffs aren't the only thing responsible for the shrinking trade deficit. What else could be at play here?
0: That's right. There's a lot of factors that influence the trade deficit. For example, currency, the strength of the U.S. dollar compared to other countries, that impacts it. U.S. demand for foreign imports has shrunk dramatically because of the tariffs. So obviously that's going to close the trade gap. Companies have moved goods ahead of schedule, fearing tariffs, and have tried to pump more goods. When the president starts to threaten a tariff, or it seems obvious a tariff is coming, that they tend to pump up supply to get things out ahead of the tariff. So that has also helped, that goods have been coming in ahead of schedule. All of that has been a factor. And I've talked to some economists, and it's very hard, especially this early in the tariff scheme. We've only had about a year's worth of data to figure out, how much of a role each of them play in the reduction of the trade deficit.
1: And bad news, as many economists have been predicting, is a rise in consumer prices. What do the numbers say about the impact of tariffs on inflation?
0: It's really interesting because half a percentage point was added to inflation solely because of the tariffs, according to Federal Reserve data. There's a couple interesting things about that. Half a percentage point doesn't seem like that much, but then when you talk about buying a car, buying a boat, buying steel, things that are going to cost you, $10,000, $20,000, that half a percentage point adds several hundred dollars to your bill. The other thing is that's kind of interesting is the report found that the impact would have been around 1.4%, but companies tried to blunt the inflation by trying to get more productivity out of their workers so they would not have to pass the cost on to consumers. So technically, had the companies not reacted to the extent that they would, inflation would be as high as 1.4%. But even if you just look at it in more simple terms, you don't count the inflation, you just look at it on the terms of a pure tariff. So, for example, the president slapped 50% tariffs on Canadian whiskey, just to use an example. That means what we were paying $30 for a bottle of whiskey before tariffs now is $45 under the full retail markup. And that's a $15 increase just for a bottle of whiskey.
1: Speaking with Jeff Murdoch, White House reporter for The Washington Times, the story, Trump's tariffs shrank the trade deficit. They also raised your prices. So you mentioned in the story some industries have seen a clear benefit to having tariffs in. Talk about that.
0: There's with all of this, there's winners and losers. And steel has been one of the biggest winners. The president has put a 50% tariff on foreign steel, domestic, and as a result of the foreign steel tariff, domestic steel output has increased by millions of tons, and there's 4 million tons of new crude steelmaking capacity planned in West Virginia, South Carolina, Alabama. They're revitalizing a steel mill in Louisiana. All of those new or expanded steel plants are bringing jobs to those states.
1: All right. Thanks, as always, for the info, Jeff. Jeff Murdoch of The Washington Times. 20 minutes in front of the hour on This Morning, America's First News. Coming up next, why bosses who get in trouble keep getting second chances.
2: Man, I love this place. I've been surfing here since I was a kid. Now, seeing my grandson out on the water, it means everything to me. Watching him and taking in the blue waves, the sea breeze, the blurry horizon.
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0: Many big companies apparently haven't learned the old saying, those who cannot remember the past are condemned to repeat it, as many continue to hire chief executives who have left previous positions for misbehaving. To find out why, here's Julie Bauke, career strategist we know as Julie on the Job. So Julie, what first brought this to your attention?
1: Well, what first brought this to my attention is I live in Ohio, and of course the story of the 49ers owner who was caught up in a sting here in a trailer park was the first thing that got me thinking about this. And I thought, you know what? He's an owner, so there might be some personal shame and blowback, but from a how it affects my organization, it's irrelevant because he owns the team. But what we're talking this article in the Wall Street Journal really points out a handful of these generally tech-related or defense-related CEOs who keep popping back up even after being let go for a cause. And he had three examples here. And it's interesting, as I read this, I thought, okay, so how are those decisions made? And what's different today is that it used to be that you could have some sort of issue with your CEO and it could be kept private among the board, you know, this maybe senior leadership, you know, your attorneys. And it's different, of course, with public and private companies, but it was a, how big of a deal is this? What's the performance of our company right now? And can we keep this hidden? And I think that's really important because the look is, how important is it? So a couple people, the article is really about this guy, the CEO of L3Harris, who used to work for, I think it was Lockheed. He was let go at Lockheed for an inappropriate relationship. And he got, of course, a $3.5 million, I think, buyout for violating a clause. He was hired back. He was hired by L3Harris some years later and was just let go for the same reason. Now, we can assume there was no disincentive about this behavior, or he's a slow learner. But with the first one, he got this big payout. With the second one, he did not. And so it's interesting, you could do a kind of a clubby sort of, we got your back, dude. Here's a nice package, go forward and be well, more so than you can now when everything pretty much is made public. And when you look at the younger generations, they look at this like, we're looking for authentic leadership. We're not looking for do as I say, not as I do. And so the more of these things that happen in the C-suite, I think the more you really have to look at things like employee engagement. What are you in terms of a good place to work? Are you a place with strong values? Or is there a different rule for everyone, depending on who you know and who you are? And I think people accept some level of that, but not completely. But the bottom line here is that, and there was a quote in this article from a recruiter that said, boards will always look at how much does this event affect our business and our bottom line? Because if it's having an inappropriate relationship on one end or insider trading on another, those are two different kind of transgressions. And so they'll be dealt with differently. But it's interesting to see there's always a lot of shuffling around of talent at the top. And if an organization or a board thinks that a CEO can come in, turn it around, deliver great results, there's a lot of things they will turn a blind eye to.
0: Right. Of course, if you are performing, I mean, you alluded to it before, performers get forgiven certainly at a much higher rate than someone who certainly was not performing to the level that was expected.
1: Absolutely. And, you know, I've been in those conversations where someone worked with a guy one time who was just a serial sexual harasser. He made the women around him uncomfortable. But because he was delivering results, everyone turned a blind eye. Well, the minute he started not delivering the same results, all of a sudden those past transgressions popped up and became an excuse to move on from him.
0: Okay, thanks, Julie. As career strategist, Julie Bauke. It's 13 minutes now in front of the hour on This Morning, America's First News.
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12: And now, the three big things you need to know. Number one.
13: Officials say nearly 1,000 individuals are missing and at least 400 people have been killed after flash flooding in Nepal and China. President Trump.
14: We are sending aid, and we've spoken to the leadership, and we let them know anything they want will happen.
13: Officials say people from more than 30 countries are missing in the area. The State Department said 90 Americans are among those unaccounted for.
12: Number two.
13: The FAA is reportedly working to fire two air traffic controllers who left work an hour early before a fatal collision between an Air Canada regional jet and a fire truck that occurred at LaGuardia Airport in March. That's according to the Wall Street Journal. The two pilots died from the collision.
12: Number three.
13: Jerry Sandusky is due to return to court next month as one of his accusers is expected to recant his testimony against the former Penn State assistant football coach who was convicted of sexually abusing boys for more than a decade. A judge scheduled a hearing for September 8th in Pennsylvania. The 82-year-old has been serving a decades-long prison sentence after he was convicted in 2012.
15: I am Optimus Prime. And I send this message to any surviving Autobots taking refuge among the stars. We are here. We are waiting.
13: Peter Cullen, a voice actor who starred as Optimus Prime in Transformers and Eeyore in Winnie the Pooh, has died. He was 85 years old. No cause of death has been given. A federal judge has ruled that the Trump administration violated Anthropic's First Amendment rights by blacklisting the artificial intelligence company as a supply chain risk. Is getting a college degree worth it? The Federal Reserve reports that recent American college grads earn 50% more than their counterparts who only get high school diplomas. That's no chunk of change, but it's significantly lower than the 69% reported in 2015.
0: Wow, that's kind of stunning, like almost 20% difference in a little more than 10 years.
13: Yeah, pretty much.
0: Yikes. Learn a trade, kids.
13: Yeah.
0: Learn a trade. Thanks, Nicole. Just about 6 minutes now in front of the hour.
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A woman in Illinois was reunited with her chihuahua, who was missing for nearly 12 years. According to People.com, Vanessa Antonino and her dog Floor were brought back together after the tiny dog arrived at an Indiana animal shelter. The shelter said that at the time of Floor's disappearance nearly a dozen years ago, Vanessa was living in and out of her car, but didn't want to give up her best friend. Then one day, she went to her car after working and Floor was gone, likely stolen. Vanessa said she felt so guilty since she had no money or resources to do an exhaustive search for her dog. In the years since, she says she never stopped thinking about Floor and held out hope that she was okay. Flash forward to this summer, when Floor was found on the side of the road in Indiana, stranded after severe weather rolled through. Once at the shelter, volunteers worked with microchip hunters and used her microchip to track down her owner, and the pair had a very emotional reunion. In case you were wondering, Floor, 16 years old now, and one animal shelter worker called it amazing that a dog and its original owner would be able to find each other after so many years had passed. That'll do it for this hour. For Nicole Murray and Dave Duncan, I'm Mike Gavin. Thanks for listening to This Morning, America's First News.

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2: A verdict watch. I'm Carmen Roberts, Fox News. People around the country are waiting to see what a Massachusetts jury will decide in the Lindsay Clancy murder trial for killing her three children. A second day of deliberations getting underway at 9 this morning.
3: This jury is comprised of 9 women and 3 men. The jury is anonymous and is only known to the court and lawyers. During closing arguments, the defense argued Clancy was in a state of psychosis during the killings and that lousy medical care drove her to the point where she experienced auditory hallucinations. Meanwhile, the prosecution argued those hallucinations are fabricated and that Clancy intentionally planned the killings and maintained control of her actions.
2: Fox's Nate Foy at the courthouse in Plymouth. Nepal and China resume rescue operations after the threat from a lake eases. 552 people are confirmed dead from the catastrophic glacier flash flood, with about 1,500 missing, including 90 Americans. And U.S. State Department spokesman Tommy Pickett tells Fox News American aid is on the way.
4: We immediately activated 500,000 in initial humanitarian assistance. I can now say those first

0: First assistance trucks are already on their way, and that includes life-saving food in order to get people the material they need.
1: President Trump's in Texas today to award Artemis II astronauts the Congressional Space Medal of Honor. Fox's Peter Ducey tells us.
2: The ultimate showcase a president can have, standing alongside astronauts you sent on a successful mission to the far side of the moon. And the president's top ally on Capitol Hill says Republicans have been doing a lot on Earth, too.
3: We passed over 800 pieces of legislation, landmark stuff, to fix the mess that we inherited from the Biden-Harris years.
1: House Speaker Mike Johnson and its Republicans campaign saying they fixed the mess. Democrats say check your higher grocery bill, the cost to fill up your gas tank, and what's left in your wallet. 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
1: Florida's refusing to take Meta's money from the landmark settlement of nearly $18 billion in a lawsuit over teen social media addiction. Florida's attorney general is vowing to take the company back to court, saying the payout is peanuts.
9: Florida's attorney general James Uckmeyer tells us the settlement is peanuts and the state deserves billions more. Meta, that's Facebook and Instagram's parent company, they agreed to pay up after a group of attorneys general accused the company of designing features that keep children addicted to its platforms. Now, Florida isn't taking the deal. Uckmeyer compares the 1998 tobacco settlement when cigarette companies agreed to pay states over $200 billion. He says Meta's deal doesn't come close.
10: That is a slap on the wrist. It is not a disincentive to tell these big tech companies going forward, protect our kids.
9: The settlement will be paid out over 10 years.
1: Fox's Dana Murray McNichol. A just-released federal report says a paper mill in Washington state ignored a warning that a chemical tank was unsafe 10 months before it failed, killing 11 workers. That tank ruptured in the Longview Mill in May, blasting caustic liquid through the building. And Norway has a new king today.
11: The crown prince is now King Haakon VIII after the death of his father, King Harald V, who sat on the throne for 35 years and was a distant cousin of King Charles III of Britain. When he was three, the young prince, along with his mother and sisters, fled Norway to escape Nazi occupation during World War II. The new king will have to stabilize the monarchy, including ironing out a public relations mess following scandals, one involving his wife, who had past correspondences with Jeffrey Epstein, plus King Haakon's stepson, also recently making headlines with a rape conviction. CJ Papa, Fox News.
1: And I'm Carmen Roberts, and this is Fox News.
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0: from the Fox News Radio studios in Midtown Manhattan, giving you opinions and facts with a positive outlook. 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
1: Hi, everyone. So glad you're with us all week long. And, of course, we're going to close out the week strong today. The president's going to be in Houston. Last night he was with Ken Paxton, the attorney general, who wants to be the next senator from Texas, trailing in just about every poll by just a few points. The president can make a difference there, and I'm sure he did. Meanwhile, he's going to visit Houston today to award the Artemis II crew the Congressional Space Medal of Honor. That's pretty cool. A little bit later, Fed Chairman Kevin Warsh will be delivering his key address, his keynote address at Jackson Hole. And this way it's important. Basically, he's going to talk about what the big vision is in terms of interest rates and everything the Fed's able to do and not able to do. But the first time he's going to put his print on that where the elite people go in Jackson Hole. So before we get to you, of course, in 10 minutes, we'll be able to take some calls. Let's get to the big three.
2: Number three.
3: He is saying the goal here is economic collapse. In other words, he's not saying the goal is leverage to make a deal with the Iranians. That is very different than the path we're on by the Secretary of the Treasury. And I applaud him and President Trump for stepping up here and pushing in this direction.
1: Pressure mounting in the wars, Ukraine and Iran. We bring you the latest from John Radcliffe's mysterious trip to Russia to Operation Economic Fury 2 and its impact on that country.
2: Number two.
4: Should we blame the government or blame society?
5: Or should we blame the images on TV?
4: No!
1: Yes, I blame Canada. That's what Trump officials are doing, too, after the collapse of the trade deal, which is sure to affect key battleground states. Should Trump move in to save this or sever it for good? I'll give you my POV.
2: Number one.
6: Since some folks on the socialist side are obsessed with Israel and Jews and can't seem to stop talking about it, they should focus on condemning people like Hassan Piker.
1: I had a chance to talk to the congressman, Gottheimer, New Jersey Democrat, upset about Hassan Piker. Midterms not waiting for Labor Day's push as president swung through the South to save his Texas Senate seat. And Dems are trying to do the same in Michigan. But the Hassan Piker problem and the hate that he spews and DSA's rise, it might be too much to overcome. And that is true. And that's where we'll begin on the midterms. First off, president yesterday moving to Texas. I think it's good. He's got $400 million, and I think that Ken Paxton's going to need a lot of it. Cut one.
7: So I'll be going to Texas, and we're working very hard. We want to win that race. He's running against a man who should not never be. We have a very good candidate, Ken Paxton, and he's running against Telefrico, they call him, because he is a little freaky, and that's not a man that represents the value of Texas. So I'm going to help Ken Paxton, and I'm going to spend a lot of time in Texas.
1: Yep, and he was there, and he did help, and he did raise money. So it looks like Tallarico has dramatically outraised Paxton, who's got about $2 million to, I think, his $28 million. Recent polls raised some concern. The Texas Tribune polling tracker says the most recent survey shows Tallarico with a slight advantage. That is a poll, 45-40. Ted Cruz has publicly warned that Tallarico, by the way, he just won by 2.5, and nobody outworks Ted Cruz. He worked real hard, Ted Cruz says Tallarico has a real chance of winning. He called the contest a genuinely close race rather than a routine Republican hold. And that would be big. I mean, it's hard to imagine Republicans holding the Senate if they lose Texas, because most likely that'll take other states like Iowa and mean it's heading in that direction. Why is Iowa in play? Because farmers are so strongly with the president. Because between the tariffs and the trade deals and the strait with fertilizer, they've been kind of beat up. Now they're kind of open to an alternative to Joni Ernst, who picked the wrong year not to run again. I understand it. She wanted to be Secretary of Defense. It didn't happen. And now she just says, all right, I've seen enough. I'm out of here. But the big advantage that Republicans have is this legitimate, not trumped up. It is a legitimate hold that the DSA has on their people. On Hassan Piker, his push, they're afraid to alienate him, except for some Jewish Democrats like, Gottheimer, as I mentioned, and Moskowitz over in Florida. Speaker Johnson says this could be their golden ticket. Cut six.
8: We're in an all-out cataclysmic battle to save the republic, okay? You might have noticed the communists are coming for the country, okay? They're taking over the Democrat Party. I'm sad to tell you this is not

0: our father's Democrat Party. It doesn't exist anymore. When I grew up in Louisiana, I scarcely knew a Republican. They were all Democrats, blue dog Democrats. But you know what? They loved God and country and faith and family and the principles of the country. That party doesn't exist anymore. Okay. The money, the energy, the excitement, the grassroots is on the side of the insurgent left in the Democrat Party. And they do not stand for anything that South Texas stands for.
1: There's no such thing as blue dog Democrats. There's one. It's Senator Fetterman. And have you seen Senator Fetterman's ratings? I know he's not up till, I think, next year. But he's got like 18% approval rating in Pennsylvania. You say, hey, battleground state, he kind of votes mostly with Democrats, but he's open to Republicans and he's a pro-Israel. 18%. It's something like 40% among Republicans. I mean, I don't even know if he can run again as a Democrat. But he's truly a Democrat. And that's an example to show you that it's not hyperbole that the speaker's spewing out. So what's the big deal with this on Piker? What's the big deal is he says some outrageous, crazy things regularly. He's on for hours every day. And this guy was born in Egypt. He saw a lot of the Middle East wars from the Middle East perspective. He comes over here and is vehemently anti-American, and he's so anti-Israel. And he never stops with his hate. Remember, he is buddies with Abdul El Sayed. They're not just political buddies. They are friends. They work out together. They have pool parties together. They hang out with the same friends. And El Sayed, after barely winning against Haley Stevens, said, campaigned with him the last few days. When asked, are you going to stay with Hassan Piker now that you're trying to beat Mike Rogers for the Senate seat? He's like, I don't know. You know, we'll see what happens. And Hassan Piker, Piker keeps coming out saying outrageous things. The last one was essentially, and I'll paraphrase, if you are Jewish and you continue to side with Israel, expect violence to come your direction, which is just despicable. Even Akeem Jeffries came out and ripped him for it. Abdul Sayed, though, not really worried about it. Cut 7.
2: Hassan Piker is a streamer in California. You would think, if you turned on any media, that this whole campaign is about a streamer in California. That's not what this campaign has ever been about. This campaign has always been about the ability to afford your groceries in Michigan, the ability to send your kid to a good school.
1: Right. We could just stop that because he's got no plans. He's got a plan not to be Donald Trump. That's what he has a plan. So his plan is Medicare for all. And I'm going to drive your prices down. He's got no plan. So he can't even say, if I was president, I'd do this. He's got no plan. But he wants to keep talking about that rather than his beliefs about the Ayatollah, his followers, the people he hangs out with, have extreme views. He deleted thousands of his tweets, many of which were about this whole green mania, talking about how much he hates football, how many racists were at this high school football days. His answer is, not I didn't say it, I shouldn't have meant, I didn't mean it, I take it back. It is, if anybody wants to play me football one-on-one, let's do it. Which any lunatic knows, you don't play football one-on-one. You don't even have a catch. So that's where he stands. But I'm struck by how many Democrats are actually standing up calling him out. You have over in Michigan itself, you got this Congresswoman Hillary Sculton. She's refused to campaign with El Sayed because of the Piker thing. You have another Democratic state rep, Jeremy Moss, who's also withheld the endorsement. The lieutenant governor is withholding the endorsement. Knowing that Rogers is up by 4, that's a pretty big deal. And knowing that this is going to be a 1 or 2 difference in the Senate, it's a really big deal. That's how wrong this guy is. What I worry about is if you're able to hold off El Sayed this time, I worry about the next El Sayed next time. Here's Mike Rogers, cut 10.
3: It's unbelievable to me that he is more proud of Egypt than he is his home country of America. I mean, this explains to me why he doesn't like Mackinac Island, why he doesn't like Ford pickups, why he doesn't like businesses that sell alcohol. I mean, the list just keeps going. He doesn't like football. He thinks that's racist, too. I mean, this guy is the same guy who couldn't answer the question on transgender surgery of children, because he supports it. He couldn't answer the question on defunding the police and letting hardened criminals out of prison because he supports it. And he can't distance himself from Hassan Piker at all.
1: Mike Rogers did not exaggerate one word. That is all facts. That's why he told me when he was in studio about a month ago, rather run against El Sayed. Dangerous for the country. rather run against him. Because Haley Stevens is more traditional Democrat, would have made it tougher, but he almost beat a traditional Democrat last time. It's going to be harder this time without Donald Trump on the ballot. So, and he's got to do this straddling, because right now a lot of people are upset about the tariffs as it relates to the autos, are upset about any of the farm community there. But I hope they see the big picture, and then he's trying to bring that manufacturing back. He's thinking long-term. In fact, I talked to him on Tuesday, and he said, I'm thinking like China. China's not the only one who thinks long-term. I'm thinking about even setting the table for even when I'm gone. That doesn't really bode well for the midterms, though, which really will outline how strong he is over the next 2 years. So the polls have not been great for the president. Every sitting president drops into the 40s. We watched it with Bush. We watched with Obama. We watched it with Joe Biden, my goodness, of course. And that's where the president is right now. Harry Enten, though, of CNN, made the president feel better when he did this poll and talked about this result. When it comes to Republicans, for those people who think he's abandoning his, the base has abandoned him, listen to this. Cut 14.
4: The president Republicans most admire, it's Donald Trump. This is a historic comparison. A majority of Republicans say, 53% say he's the Republican president they most admire. Ronald Reagan, who traditionally has won that much, Donald Trump nearly triples up on this. Reagan at just 18%. And then Abraham Lincoln, who by most historic accounts is the greatest president of all time.
1: 8%. I mean, I don't know who did that poll. I've never seen Lincoln lose to anybody. You know, I know that he only got elected with 40% of the vote. I had this little problem with half the country leaving and seceding, so I don't really blame him. It was a three-way race, and he got over 40%, but none electoral votes from the South. They had this thing called a civil war after that. But in the end, after his assassination, he ends up being the most popular, kind of. All right, so when we get back, I want to talk about what's happening in the wars, but it's going to be in a very educated inside way. Did a lot of research on that, so I'll bring you the latest. Very intrigued, and I'm going to inform you about what I know about John Radcliffe's trip. You listen to the Brian Kilmeade Show. So glad you're there.
5: 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Stay with Brian Kilmeade.

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0: If you're interested in it, Brian's talking about it. 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
1: To give you a sense of the complications here, the easy part is the UAE said, we're stopping all financial networking and passing through of Iran's money and finances. Good news. Pakistan and Turkey, in this month of August, just signed a deal to increase trade with who? Iran.
2: It's unacceptable.
1: So we've got to get them to knock that off. Yeah, it's stunning, isn't it? China, obviously a big player here. They consume most all, 80% of Iran's oil, and they provide them other products as well, to include parts for missile development. We've got to get them to stand down. Right now, we're not sanctioning their banks. And I think what's happening here with the summit coming, the administration would like, I think, assuming privately going on with them, to voluntarily stop, as opposed to Besson having to publicly go after them the way he is those other countries that I just listed for you.
3: So that is General Jack Keane. He said, look, I would prefer we just finish the job militarily, but he totally respects the president deciding to do something different. But he's really enthused about the situation, the economic potential for this total shutdown, because he wants this regime out. And how you do it, the less bloodshed, the better. The other thing he said to me that I think is pretty substantial is that all these Gulf states that keep saying that they don't have interceptors, Admiral Cooper went to every single one of them. They said only one had to be bucked up. The rest have a ton of Thads and Patriots. They might have more than we have. How unbelievable is that? They might have more than we have. Now, we see Pakistan and Qatar leading the charge to try to get a deal. Now, if your enemy has a mutual ally, that's fine. You know, that's okay. So, okay, you have good relations with Iran. We don't. So you want to go talk to them? Fine. But I worry about their loyalty, Pakistan's loyalty. Do you ever trust Pakistan? And number two, Qatar. I mean, they're all over the place. Hamas, Hezbollah, they're pro. They talk to Israel, but they turn on Israel. And then we know they said they were in a bad neighborhood. They got to be friends with everyone. But you don't have to be friends with Iran. They've been rocketing you guys. All right. No, nothing like the UAE, but they've been rocketing you guys, too. Did some tremendous damage. Now, maybe they're going over to explain to them the U.S. will never allow you to toll the strait. But they also don't like the current situation, Iran, because we have a blockade on them, so they can't get their oil out. Have you seen the lines to get gas inside Iran? That's no propaganda. That's no skewing of the facts. Lines are lines. That shows how bad things are. I'm talking about trucks. I'm talking about cars. So here's Admiral Cooper, cut 25.
4: CENTCOM forces have demonstrated time and time again that we are laser focused on this mission. We remain vigilant, lethal, and resolved. We've asked them to stay ready, and that's exactly what they are doing. I just could not be prouder of their efforts, and I know that the American people share that same pride.
3: He went on to talk about the strait. Now, I think the Red Sea is problematic. We're going to have to pound the Houthis again shortly. I don't know if that affects Iran, really. But I do expect Iran to do something at our bases. And guess why they know what to hit? It's because of Russian intel. And guess what? The reason why they were able to continue to build missiles is because of the dual-use material that China's sending. That's what General Keane was talking about. Here's Admiral Cooper, cut 24.
4: Bottom line, today, international shipping lanes are open and momentum is building. Over the past several months, U.S. forces have assisted nearly 1,500 commercial vessels in transiting the strait by providing coordinated protection. Those ships were carrying nearly 750 million barrels of crude oil destined for global energy markets, which is a massive volume. And while American forces have supported 750 million barrels of crude oil leaving the Gulf, Iran has exported zero oil from its shores since we resumed the naval blockade in mid-July.
3: But I do worry about land, rail, and I do worry about the ghost ships and the sophisticated way of in which Iran has been circumventing the sanctions with China. They had a way of getting around it. And I'm sure we stopped a lot of ships, I think 70 plus. I don't know how many of them came from China. I know some of them did. I don't know how many did. So we'll talk about that. So when we come back, I want to talk about something that's going to affect a lot of you. Do you know of a young person looking for a job that wants a promising career? Well, my next guest will talk about that, and it is Scott Cooper. Scott Cooper is the director of the Office of Personnel Management. His charge, his goal is to basically hire tens of thousands of people for government jobs. What a great way to launch a career, to get some experience coming out of college or coming out of high school. He talked to me about it. I said, we got to get him on the air. So if you're a parent, if your brother, sister is looking for a job, that's a cool job. They will get you a legitimate resume builder and a good salary coming out of college. Don't tell me there are no jobs available. We're about to show you who's hiring, how much the pay is, and how to get that job right away. Scott Cooper is going to be with us, too. You listen to the Brian Kilmeade Show.

0: 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A Jackson County Sheriff's investigator has been fired after a domestic violence arrest. Michael Dylan Mitchell was arrested Monday in George County and charged with felony aggravated assault. The sheriff's office launched an internal investigation before terminating Mitchell from the agency. A woman shot multiple times Tuesday in Jackson has died from her injuries. Police say Frankie Ross was shot in the 900 block of Myrtlewood Drive and taken to a hospital. Jackson police are asking anyone with information to call the department or Crime Stoppers. A Corinth man has been sentenced to 10 years in prison in a child exploitation case. 36-year-old Zachary Little pleaded guilty to transporting child sexual abuse material. He'll also serve 5 years of post-release supervision and must register as a sex offender. With the news flash, I'm Trey Westerberg, News Talk 1180 AM and 96.9 FM WJNT.
1: Are you 50 or older? This news is for you. The CDC recommends you get vaccinated against pneumococcal pneumonia. Even if you're healthy,

0: conference in Jackson Hole, Wyoming, Cleveland Fed President Beth Hammack tells Edward Lawrence of Fox Business she intends to vote for a rate hike in September. Shares of a firm, the Buy Now, Pay Later company, are up 13% after reporting an upbeat quarter. Analysts at J.P. Morgan say the latest results show a firm's growth is not slowing down. However, PayPal shares are down 14%. Shares rose more than 40% in recent months after investment firm Advent International and payment processor Stripe offered to take over PayPal. Bloomberg is reporting the two potential buyers have backed out. PayPal considered the offer too low. That's your Fox Business Report. I'm Jenny Coselda, invested in you.
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3: 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This morning, mostly sunny with a high near 93. Tonight, mostly clear with a low around 70. As we head into Saturday, sunny with a high near 94. On Sunday, mostly sunny skies with a slight chance of showers and thunderstorms, reaching a high near 93. Today, clear and 76. I'm Bill Banks with your weather flash.
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11: Hi, everybody. Welcome back. Brian Kilmeade Show. Moving along in about 15 minutes, be able to take some of your calls. And also, if you want to write, BrianKilmeade.com. Scott Cooper is the director of the Office of Personnel Management. He oversees about 2 million federal civilian employees, and he's looking to bulk up his workforce. And he's looking to do it with young people. You don't have to have a college degree, high school degree. There are a lot of great jobs, a way to build your career. Like he is. I mean, you've already had a successful business career, Scott, and you decided you want to give back to the country by working for the government. First of all, what went into your decision to go back, to go to Washington?
12: Well, thanks for having me, Brian. Great to be here. You know, as you said, look, I've been in the private sector my whole life, mostly in the technology industry, and, you know, was very lucky. And look, my view was what I learned in the technology industry is everything that we do is about talent. Right. Whether it's the founders who have a vision for things or their ability to coalesce a team around things. At the end of the day, companies are successful or not based upon talent. And my view is, look, could we take that same blueprint and bring it to the federal government, which is it doesn't matter if you're at a for-profit, a nonprofit, a government agency. At the end of the day, organizations are just collections of people who are aligned around a certain mission. And my hope is to bring kind of some of that expertise to the federal government.
11: So what did you do prior to this?
12: So I was broadly in the technology industry. My most recent job was I ran a

0: venture capital firm called Andreessen Horowitz. So we invest in early stage technology companies, you know, consumer companies, you know, national defense companies, all kinds of stuff like that. So I was in a startup for a long time and then had the opportunity to join Mark Andreessen and Ben Horowitz when they started that firm in 2009. And for the past 16 and a half years before I came to government, that's what we were doing, investing in companies. And you know, every now and then, you know, you get some of them right and they turn into things like Coinbase or they turn into Airbnb, companies like that.
1: Yeah, that's pretty right. that went well.
0: So we get a lot wrong too in our business, but you know, that's the way it goes.
1: And I'll talk about the wealth tax and why so many people are leaving because they worry about it in a moment. Sure. But I want to talk about this. There's a lot of people listening right now with their parents, grandparents, or their young men and women themselves, and they're trying to get a job, they're trying to start a career. And after talking to you the other day, it seems to be a great opportunity. What did you discover when you got to the federal government? And what is your mandate now that you're there?
0: Yeah, it's a great point. So, Brian, let me tell you the background for your listeners. So only about 7% of the federal workforce, which is roughly about 2 million people, only 7% of those 2 million are what we call early career. Those are people who have, you know, fewer than 5 or 7 years of work experience. And by the way, on the other end, close to half of our population is over the age of 50. So we have this kind of impending demographic problem, which is a huge portion of people will retire over the next 10 or 15 years. And we're not doing a great job of replenishing the pipeline of people earlier in their career. So when I came here, I said, look, this is a problem. We got to fix it. It causes skill gap problems, right? So there's particular areas like places in technology where we're missing skills because we don't have the right folks. And it really creates this serious problem, which is, you know, who's going to do the work of the American people over time? So we've launched a program to hire a third of all new hires. We want to be early career. Just to give your listeners a sense of numbers, you know, the government hires somewhere between 100 and 150,000 people typically on an annual year. So we're talking about, you know, 30 to 50,000 potential hires that we could bring in entry level roles like human resources or finance or project management or IT or technology related. It's all across the board. But our goal is to kind of, you know, take the message out to folks and say, hey, you may not have thought about the government before, but the things that we're doing in this administration is to try to create a real high performance culture in government. You mentioned getting rid of things like degree programs. So, you know, we're trying to eliminate all degree programs that have been historically requirements for jobs because we want to hire people based on skills. If they can do the job we need them to do, it doesn't matter whether they went to college or they didn't. The whole point is, can you actually perform in the way we need you to?
1: We're talking to Scott Cooper, Director and Office of Personnel Management. So what kind of jobs are you talking about?
0: Yeah, so there's about 6 or 7 things we're focused on right now. One is kind of financial analyst jobs. So there's lots of folks who, you know, in the government who do things around finance. Human resources is a big area where there's a lot of hiring for. Program management, which is basically, can you kind of, you know, help people, you know, take a project and get it through kind of from start to finish. A ton of technology jobs. So everything from software developers to data scientists to cyber engineers, all of those areas. And then even some things that are kind of more government specific. So the government, as you know, does a lot of procurement of contracts. And so there is a whole career track in government to be kind of a procurement officer, basically. So those are the areas we're starting on. I'm personally going to be going out to a ton of college campuses starting after Labor Day. And we're going to try to take the message out there and help people understand, you know, what the government looks like now. And Brian, you and I talked about this a little bit, but one of the big things we're trying to change is we don't need people to commit to a 40-year career in federal government. If they want to do that, that's great. But my impression is these days, you know, kind of kids in this generation, they think of things in 2, 3, 4-year increments. And so what I, you know, would love for people to do is come spend 2 or 3 years in government. And then if you're done and you want to go to the private sector, that's fantastic. And we think you'll develop the kinds of skills that will make you attractive to the private sector.
1: Right. And it'll be a lot of people that you meet rather than sit there and get your resume out and hope for a job. You're saying these job openings are open right now. And
0: that's
1: that
0: correct.
1: Could be the first thing on your resume. You get out of college or you don't like what you're doing now. And then you have 2 or 3 years in the federal government. You do a good job. And if you want to move on, you move on. There's nothing better than building a resume in any generation.
0: No doubt. No doubt. That's exactly right. And look, as I said, I think, you know, the other thing we're doing, as you and I talked about a little bit, is when you get here, the government is different than maybe people thought about it. So we're trying to make merit really the primary focus for how people get promoted. So, you know, as part of this, if you do a great job, you know, you don't need to wait for 5 years to get promoted in the government. We're going to eliminate those types of kind of requirements that have made it hard for people to advance. And the goal is, like, come here, do a great job. If you love it, great. You know, come serve your country. And if you feel like the private sector is your calling, that's fine, too. And we'd love to develop those skills to help you be competitive.
1: Yeah. So, and where do people go, Scott?
0: Yeah, so the best place to go is earlycareers.gov is a website that we run off of OPM. You can also, of course, we've got a great presence on X and all those good places. You can follow me at SKUPOR, or you can follow us at USOPM. All those places will get you all the information you need.
1: Excellent. Listen, if you're looking for a job, do you have to go to Washington?
0: You do not have to go to Washington. You know, as you probably know, like the government is a very large employer across all areas. So only about 12% of federal jobs are actually in D.C. Most of them are scattered throughout the country. So there's lots of agencies that are looking for people in lots of different places.
1: So, Scott, just about what you know about Silicon Valley, for example, and you know how Texas is booming now in Florida, but Texas especially, they're getting so many different companies over there. And now I think there was another major company that decided to pick up stakes and move out. And also Dallas is booming in terms of a banking financial system. And then I'm watching these stories about on the ballot this year will be a wealth tax because the rich have had it too good for so long. When you are successful, do you not pay taxes? And do you think a wealth tax would provide the necessary revenue to make California fiscally healthy again?
0: I don't think so. Look, I think there's so many problems with wealth tax, not the least of which is, as you probably know, there's lots of people in these startups who are what I would call paper wealthy, meaning they have stock that is, you know, highly valued, but they don't have, you know, that stock's not liquid, right? These aren't public companies. So number one, you put people potentially in situations where they would have to borrow money to actually be able to pay the tax, which to me sounds crazy. But, you know, look, more importantly, I mean, look, you know, and I've said this publicly, if, you know, the California government, for example, could say to the taxpayers, we've done everything to make this the most efficient operation ever, and it turns out we still need more revenue to actually, you know, do the things we need to do. My guess is people would be open to that concept. But the problem is nobody believes that additional revenue actually will solve any of the fiscal problems, whether in California or other places. As we know, all that's going to happen is that money's going to get spent. And the history of this, which, you know, Brian, is the same history of the income tax, is they'll start at $1 billion today. Tomorrow it'll be $100 million. It'll just keep ratcheting down. And so, and that's exactly what happened with the income tax, right? The income tax was actually not designed to be a broad-based tax when it started. But look, people get addicted to these things and governments like to spend money. And so let's solve the real problem, which is we spend way too much money. We don't deliver great services. I think people are interested in that conversation. And at the end of that conversation, if you feel like, hey, you still need more resources, then I think that's a viable conversation. But the idea that taxing a segment of the population that actually drives an enormous amount of GDP growth for the state, to me, that's just a terrible solution.
1: But Scott, if people should see the big picture, when people get successful and they break out and they want to build bigger companies, different companies.
0: Yes.
1: That opens up with that revenue, they invest again. There's incentivizing to get another building. You know, you go and take a lease on another building because you're going to hire more people because you're going to take a risk on another business. You mentioned to me that some things have worked out in your business, right? But there's other things that haven't. We need people that are willing to take risks. There's no guarantees in life. People think that you just come in and you just start making money. You have to take risks to make money.
0: Yeah, I mean, you're 100% right. I'll just give you some numbers just so you have it. So in the business that I was in, the venture capital business, as I said, you know, we fund a bunch of stuff. So literally 50%, half of what we fund goes to zero, meaning like that money just vaporizes, it disappears, that company doesn't work. And then about 30% of the companies, they kind of work, you know, they kind of, you know, putter along basically. But there's a very small percentage of companies that work. And you're exactly right, which is the beauty of the venture capital system, or more broadly, the entrepreneurship system in the U.S. is people are willing to take risk. And oh, by the way, if it doesn't work, people are willing to try it again. So the reason why places like Silicon Valley have such a strong network of startups is because whether you're successful or not, there's a tremendous amount of recycling of talent, recycling of capital, and the ability to try things over and over again. There's great stories. You know, you probably know this, you know, Travis Kalanick, who started Uber, you know, that was his fourth company. And his other three companies, they were kind of ho-hum. They didn't really work out. But, you know, the fourth time he hit it right. And there's all kinds of examples of that. And that's the beauty of what we've enabled in this country, and particularly in places like Silicon Valley, is it's not that we like failure. We recognize, though, that if you're going to innovate, failure is often, you know, an offshoot of that. And what we care about is the desire and the willingness and the stick-to-itness that we've shown in this country that's made us just such an amazing economic powerhouse. I would hate for us to compromise that.
1: Do you think that there's something missing when you do have a growing sense of socialism? I want a guaranteed income. I want guaranteed this, guaranteed that. And vilifying a certain segment of population because you don't have it. They say people are coming out. They say this new term is overeducated, demanding too much. It's not there. What do you think's missing? What's the disconnect that's happening?
0: Look, I think a lot of it, you know, this is not all lay at the feet of the educational institutions, but a lot of it is what you said, which is we've told people go to a 4-year college, spend time, and then you will magically kind of, you know, be able to participate in the American dream. And the reality is many of these places.

0: You know, people come out with enormous amounts of student debt. And unfortunately, they're not, you know, as marketable as people who might have gone to a community college or people who have other skills. And so, look, I understand why people have anxiety around this stuff. But to me, like, we've got to help people understand kind of the positive opportunity that exists in this country. Like, you know, as you know, this has been such a unique place where people who have ideas can build companies and build jobs. And the solution is not to kind of dismantle all that. The solution is, okay, if there are areas where we have income inequality or people don't feel like they feel like they're left out of that community, then let's help them find ways to kind of participate in that. I think that's a much better approach.
1: Right. So I look forward to it. I think you're going to have a lot of success at colleges. I think people would love to know their senior year, there's a guy on campus that's looking to hire tens of thousands of people and build up a resume. And do you have an idea of the starting salaries in some of these positions?
0: Yeah. You know, look, everything varies a little bit based upon kind of skills. So let me just give you an example. We are hiring engineers today in a program that we call Tech Force, which is a program where we're trying to bring in people who have really deep software engineering expertise. In that program, we're hiring people at $170,000, $185,000 salaries, right? And that's because they can operate at that skill level. So there's jobs in the federal government all the way from, hey, you know, you're literally, you know, kind of just starting off where you might be making $50,000-$60,000 a year. But the whole thing that we've done is create a merit-based culture in the federal government where based on how you perform, that's how you're going to get paid. And we're not going to have arbitrary things like whether you have a college degree or whether you have 10 years of experience be the arbiter. The thing that's going to matter is, do you actually have the skill set? And so for these engineers, they're performing at the level of what's called like a GS 15 or 14, which is like among the highest levels of the kind of GS scale in the government. And they're doing that because they actually know what they're doing and they're highly skilled. But many of them, you know, they're early 20s. They don't have a lot of job experience, but they're able to deliver on what we need. So we will pay for performance when we have that opportunity.
1: All right. Scott, and one last time, how do people get a hold of you?
0: Yeah, go to earlycareers.gov, go to at USOPM on X or at SKUPOR on X, and you'll get all the information you need.
1: Yep. Apply today and feel great about your weekend knowing that your name's in the mix. Thanks so much, Scott. Appreciate it.
0: Thank you, Brian. Appreciate it.
1: You got it. When we come back, we'll be able to take your calls and also go over what's going on with Russia. What was that mysterious flight the CIA director took? We got some speculation and some information. Why did he go to Russia? What did he accomplish? Don't move.
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1: We're going to be changing the name of Lake Ontario, effective immediately, to Lake America. That's going to take place right now as I sign the order. And we filed all the necessary papers, documents, everything else. We notified all of the various people that we have to notify. So we've done everything that you have to do. And this is official, effective immediately.
2: So that is kind of a bit of a heckle. That is the President of the United States naming because of the Canadian deal, because it all fell apart. He said, well, no longer be Lake Ontario, it'll be Lake America. I actually think that's detrimental. I'm done with all that stuff. I just want to get this done. I just feel as though for the country, for manufacturing, I get it. The president's got a deal. Canada, it looks like they probably are more responsible than us of walking away, although there might be a miscommunication between Howard Lutnick and Jameson Greer. I'd like to get to the bottom of that. The U.S.-Canada trade talks collapsed after there was about a week ago today. In the afternoon, president said Friday, no problem. By Friday night, it was over, collapsed. Now, one thing gives me hope. I'll give you an example. We were not tariffing each other's fishing. You know, we let the fishermen out of it. And out of nowhere, the Canadians go, we're going to tariff any fish that come across the border. Well, the Canadian fishermen said, what are you doing? Why are you targeting the seafood sector? The U.S. has not targeted the seafood sector. Back off. And they did. So my sense is both sides would like to get a deal done if they could be reasonable. I think there was a miscommunication, something with the French province and streaming. They said the Quebec province, all they do is take French films. It would be good to be able to take English or at least put them on the streaming service, give them an opportunity to watch. And then Howard Lutnick says, that's not a non-starter for us. Why are people making a big deal of that? That was not even it. When it came to Ontario, they were talking about manufacturing cars and trucks and SUVs there. We want to pull that back. Their American companies want to make them there. So they said, we want to leave some of that truck manufacturing in country. So to me, I mean, is there something to negotiate there? Absolutely. And look, the way I understand it, to build a car these days, there's so much technology that car goes back and forth across the border multiple times in order to get the technology needed to finish it off. And it's been working. So my hope is that there'll be some kind of walk back. Now they're getting angry in Ontario saying we control the electricity that goes into Maine. Maybe we'll pull that back. And some speculation. And I think it's well founded that there are, believe it or not, some American Democratic politicians working in the Canadian government. And they're looking to make sure that Trump's party is not successful in the midterms, contacting Maine the governors and leaders in Michigan and Ohio and letting them know that, you know, we'll be able to do a deal after the midterms. We'll probably do maximum damage and help you out. Here's Howard Lutnick, Cut 17.
3: Canada has the best trade deal in the world before we started. We negotiated and Canada was going to have the best trade deal in the world. And what happened was that Canada walked away. We had a deal. We shook hands. The president announced it, right? Everybody was positive. Canada made the decision for political purposes. They wanted to walk away. This is politics only.
2: That's their take. My hope is we just figure it out. Come on. It's ridiculous. Brian Kilmeade Show.
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9: 6 months and counting as the Iran war grinds on. I'm Carmen Roberts, Fox News. At this monthly milestone, there's no end in sight for the war or its impact on the global economy. Fox's Jonathan Hunt reports from Tel Aviv.
10: President Trump posted to his Truth Social account last night saying that Iran is begging for a deal and is a failing nation. Iranian officials pushed back against that this morning. The country's foreign minister writing on X, putting diplomacy back on track isn't impossible. It hinges on U.S. understanding of one simple fact. Pressure doesn't work. But the pressure is certainly building economically. We are seeing long gas lines in Iran, and we know that inflation is rampant.
9: Observers say another change is that the war has left Iran with a more radical leadership bent on controlling the Strait of Hormuz. It's also pushed up oil and gas prices. U.S. crude is down this morning, though, about 1% at $82.30 a barrel. But that's about $15 more than it was before the war. And AAA says the national average for gas is $4.09 a gallon, more than a dollar higher. In the Himalayas, the number killed in the devastating flash flood in Nepal and Tibet tops 550, with 1,500 missing, including 90 Americans. Fox's Chanley Painter reports.
11: And because of the destruction and weather, rescue efforts have been hindered. Dozens of bridges were decimated and some 25 miles of roads washed away. And President Trump says that country will get what it needs.
1: We've spoken to the leadership and we let

0: them know anything they want will happen.
1: And jurors in the Lindsay Clancy murder trial in Massachusetts are deliberating for a second day as they try to decide if she is criminally responsible for killing her three young children or was in the throes of a postpartum psychosis. America's listening to Fox News.
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1: As the U.S.-Canada trade war continues, President Trump signs an order to rename one of the Great Lakes.
6: Making good on a threat made earlier this week, President Trump signed an executive order directing the federal government to rename Lake Ontario Lake America.
0: So if you think about it, we have a gulf and we have a lake. Now all we need is an ocean.
6: The name change comes amid an escalating trade dispute with Canada. Both governments raising tariffs on each other and talks to reset a trade framework have stalled.
0: Who's the worst to deal with on trade? And I said, that's easy. Canada. They are the worst to trade. And they feel entitled. And just we can't have that.
6: Canada accuses U.S. negotiators of demanding things Canada can't concede. At the White House, Jared Halpern, Fox News.
1: An autopsy report contradicts police accounts of a deadly shooting in Memphis last month involving the Tennessee National Guard troops. The report said the Guard members assigned to a federal anti-crime task force shot 20-year-old Tyron Johnson in the back. Authorities have said Johnson turned towards troops with a gun before they fired. And the March on Washington returns to the Lincoln Memorial today.
7: Just weeks before the November midterm elections, the 2026 March on Washington has a simple message to participants. Defend the vote. Hosted by the National Action Network and the Drum Major Institute, the event marks the 63rd anniversary of Reverend Dr. Martin Luther King Jr.'s March on Washington, in which he delivered his famous I Have a Dream speech. King's eldest son, Martin Luther King III, is an organizer of the event, which will focus on voting rights protections, defending civil rights, and economic justice. A website for the event says its goal is to motivate participants to return to their home districts to organize in the run-up to the midterms. Tanya J. Powers, Fox News.
1: And I'm Carmen Roberts, and this is Fox News.
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0: 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It's Brian Kilmeade.
1: Hi, everyone. So glad you're there. Brian Kilmeade Show. Thanks so much for listening. We have a big show coming your way, big hour. In fact, we're going to be joined by, at the bottom of the hour, Rebecca Heinrichs. As you know, she does a fantastic job breaking down what's going on around the world. President of the United States stayed in Texas last night. He's going to be in Houston today. He's going to be honoring the Artemis II, giving the crew. They did such an incredible job going around the moon, further than anybody in history, setting up. And I think it's going to be Artemis IV that's going to be landing on the moon. And they just seem to be ahead of schedule. I think I might be doing something on One Nation next Sunday, a night with Jared Isaacman, who is a self-made success story, also an astronaut who's now in control of NASA. And then Fed Chairman Kevin Warsh is speaking right now, and he's kind of setting the financial policy for the country and his vision for the nation. He is delivering the keynote address at Jackson Hole. His first is Fed Chair. Everybody's watching this. I know some of these, we're streaming it now on, I'm pretty sure we're streaming it now on Fox Digital. We'll keep your eye when he makes news, because when he does speak, it is news. So before we get to him, let's get to the big three.
2: Number three.
3: He is saying the goal here is economic collapse. In other words, he's not saying the goal is leverage to make a deal with the Iranians. That is very different than the path we're on by the Secretary of the Treasury. And I applaud him and President Trump for stepping up here and pushing in this direction.
1: Pressure mounting in wars, Ukraine and Iran. We're going to bring you the latest from John Radcliffe's mysterious trip to Russia to Operation Economic Fury.
2: Number two.
4: Should we blame the government or blame society?
5: Or should we blame the images on TV?
4: No, blame Canada!
1: Yes, I blame Canada. That's what the Trump officials are doing after the collapse of the trade deal, which is sure to affect every key battleground state, especially Michigan and Maine. Should Trump move in to save or sever for good?
2: Number one.
6: Since some folks on the socialist side are obsessed with Israel and Jews and can't seem to stop talking about it, they should focus on condemning people like Hassan Piker.
1: Yes, as Josh Grotheimer, the Democrat, going after Democrats who won't condemn socialists and Hassan Piker. Midterms just waiting for Labor Day to push as president swings south to save Texas Senate seat. And Dems are trying to do the same in Michigan. But Hassan Piker stands in their way big time. So this clown is just a radical, pretty much raised in the Middle East, comes back, gets a Twitch show, has a few million followers, but many of which are in power now. Look at this guy, Chris Rabb. Chris Rabb over in Pennsylvania, big time socialist, likes Piker, says nice things about him. Same as this congresswoman nominee. Rabb's likely to win, and one, the other one in Colorado. You got three more over in New York. About 40 socialists have won. They like Piker. Every squad member, including AOC, has sat down on his podcast. He El Saeed and AOC together with Piker helped get him across the finish line over in Michigan. And that's what's given Republicans great hope, because they're hoping that people understand the dangers of people like him, his influence on the country, his anti-American stance, his anti-Semitic stance. And it's got a lot of Democrats saying, hey, stand up and condemn this guy, like Josh Gottheimer. Cut 13.
6: I would say pretty clearly, there should be no room. You should condemn Hassan Piker. You shouldn't go anywhere near him. You're only enabling his hate. And by the way, it's anti-American hatred, not just anti-Semitic hatred. And this is a guy you should go nowhere near. And I say the same thing to the Senate candidate in Michigan. You know, just be unequivocal about it. Why are you playing around and cutting your words and trying to find ways not to say what you should say, which is that you condemn Piker for what he has said and you want nothing to do with him?
1: So here's what Chris Rabb says, man, I told you about in Pennsylvania. He said, this is what institutionalists are focused on. Their efforts are now disavowing Hassan Piker, not white Christian nationalists. Really? That's a problem? Not broligarchs. I never heard that term. Not the AI overlords. You mean the one that's fueling the entire industrial world? Maybe your 401k? Maybe keeping up with the rest of the world? Maybe finding a cure for cancer? But no, we hate AI and AI now. Nope, the guy encouraging young people to use their collective power for good. F that noise. Collective power for good? And what, fight Israel and shoot American Jews? That's what he said, you idiot. Milad Kiros, the congresswoman from Colorado. Billionaires are draining our resources to develop technology they want to replace us. Millions will lose Medicaid in the new year to pay for tax cuts for the rich. And we're spending billions on genocidal wars the voters oppose. But sure, let's keep talking about Hassan Piker. Hey, the guy's talking about anti-Americanism. This guy is your spiritual leader. That's what people wonder if your policy's for. And if you can't condemn him, we assume you're with him. And you could say that Medicaid needs to be, you could say Medicaid needs to be supported, I guess. It would be great if it was solvent. At the same time, say, why are you following this guy? Because you know you are. The guy's a socialist, anti-American, Fidel Castro-loving guy that worshiped the Soviet Union and which we lost the Cold War. And yet he's your spiritual animal. Democrats need to hold him accountable. Instead, when he has more power than Chuck Schumer just says, don't worry about it, big tent. I think it's a huge problem. The anti-Semitism, more than anything else, is a huge problem. And I think in a lot of those areas, if we could settle the Canadian trade deal and we find a way, get that straight open, and then you have that convention in a couple of weeks, I think it's going to give the Republicans momentum, certainly money. I think they're going to be a lot more optimistic in the next few weeks than they are right now. Although I think it's very typical now where the other party out of power has some momentum going in. Here's Speaker Johnson in Laredo, Texas last night. Cut to.
7: And we have an extraordinary record to run on. We passed over 800 pieces of legislation, landmark stuff, to fix the mess that we inherited from the Biden-Harris years, okay? It was a disaster. Among the first things that we fixed, you know what the biggest issue in the 2024 election was? The wide open border and the chaos that it brought. Elections have consequences, my friends. We sealed and secured the border.
1: Yeah. It's so weird. You did it so quickly, so not many people are giving you credit for it. They're focusing on, they think, is ICE being too aggressive or wearing masks or what happened in Minneapolis. All they're doing is picking up tens of thousands of people, getting criminals off the street. Don't you think that's related to what we're seeing now is record low in terms of crime? You're stopping chasing, going after those illegal criminals. They picked up 1,400 last month, 400 which had records. The other, many of most of which, the others had pending charges. So let's talk about the Canada trade deal. Why does it matter? I'm talking about autos, talking about farming, talking about iron, talking about liquor, talking about a lot of goods between the two countries. There's an imbalance. The president wanted to straighten it out. Possible. Yes. I hope they can retrieve it. I still want to find out what happened, how the deal fell apart. Some people think Howard Lutnick got involved and Jameson Greer got pushed back. Howard Lutnick was pushing back on that notion, cut 18, many of which were talking about what he was saying in terms of Canada said, we don't want the Americans influencing who we do trade deals with. Well, when it comes to China, absolutely. And when it comes to Quebec, the French-speaking province, which is barely part of Canada, they did want to get access to some streaming in English, but there were some inquiries, but I didn't think it was a deal breaker. Howard Lutnick was asked about that, cut 18.
8: If you think I ever said the words French, do I care about how the Quebecois speak? I mean, what could matter less to America? We don't care. So the fact is, we never brought those words up. This is manufactured, and that's why the president put out a truth saying it was a complete lie, right? It was manufactured. So there's the sovereignty party trying to run, and they're in the lead in Quebec. And so this was Mark Carney manufacturing something that would try to keep them from winning.
1: And the sovereignty, the way I understand it, is they're looking to break off. They are really a loose confederation. They are about to go into a recession. Unemployment's extremely high. They got no military. And now they're using the president's, what they say is an attack, to bring their country together. Not smart. I mean, it's smart. But in the big picture, you want your number one trading partner to be the one on your border, don't you? Cut 19.
8: The words medium and heavy duty trucks were raised in these trade negotiations at Friday at 4 o'clock. Never. Like I just said, I met with LeBlanc 10 times. I spoke to Carney twice. These were not raised. These were not part of it. This is a different thing. This is medium and heavy trucks. This isn't what you and I drive. This is like an F-450. You go, I know what an F-150 Ford is. What's an F-450? Oh, it has two wheels on the back. And you're like, well, who sees those? Like, what is that? That's a construction product. That's a different, it's a whole different category. It was never raised.
1: Yeah, it was the Ontario manufacturing, you understand it. It was trucks, it was SUVs. They did want to lose all their manufacturing. I think that's safe to say. We weren't there. I just want to solve the problem. This seems to be solvable. Just want to bring in Mike Waltz. Mike Waltz said this last night with Laura Ingraham. You know, he's always a voice of reason. You would think the UN ambassador would know, but he does know because he's got connections all around the globe. And he was talking about why this deal didn't get done and what some of the holdup was. Here's how he understands it. Cut 21.
9: What we said, what the team said was, look, if we're going to give you very favorable tariff status, we're going to give you the best deal of any other country that we trade with in the world. You can't then let China take advantage, what they call transshipment, and start dumping their goods into Canada just to dump their goods in the United States. And we're right back where we've been for many, many administration. So you've got to raise, you, Canada, your tariffs on China, like, importantly, like Mexico has done.
1: Yeah, and believe it or not, things are going smooth with Mexico. That'll be good for the president to go pull that off and then say, what's the problem with Canada? I mean, Canada's about to get in bed, they say, with India and China. All right. So a struggling economy is looking to do that type of transportation, that type of shipping, open up these new lanes. I would say this, you're not going to get away with spending 1% on your military while we're spending $1.5 trillion. While at the same time you break trade off, you think we're just going to watch your back militarily? Can't have it both ways. 1-866-408-7669. When we come back, I'll be able to take some of your calls. And then bottom of the hour, I'm going to get a sense of what's going on around the world. Rebecca Heinrichs, senior fellow with the Hudson Institute. 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
9: 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A woman shot multiple times Tuesday in Jackson has died from her injuries. Police say Frankie Ross was shot in the 900 block of Myrtlewood Drive and taken to a hospital. Jackson police are asking anyone with information to call the department or Crime Stoppers. A Corinth man has been sentenced to 10 years in prison in a child exploitation case. 36-year-old Zachary Little pleaded guilty to transporting child sexual abuse material. He'll also serve 5 years of post-release supervision and must register as a sex offender. A Jackson County Sheriff's investigator has been fired after a domestic violence arrest. Michael Dylan Mitchell was arrested Monday in George County and charged with felony aggravated assault. The sheriff's office launched an internal investigation before terminating Mitchell from the agency. With the News Flash, I'm Trey Westerberg, News Talk 1180 AM and 96.9 FM, WJNT.

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3: All right, welcome back, everybody. Bottom of the hour, we're going to talk international, what's going on around the world. And what, by the way, what happened in Nepal looks actually like a horror movie. You guys, I'm sure, have seen that. You just see this mud overwhelm this whole city. It reminded me what Pompeii looked like when the lava fled that city. And I guess people just get entombed. Probably one of the worst ways to die, period. You basically suffocate to death. We've lost about 90 Americans. So one thing, Jimmy Kimmel doesn't like to work summers, so he gets a substitute hosts, whether it's Rosie O'Donnell on down. He had Jelly Roll come on. Now, this caused unbelievable controversy because Jelly Roll, you see him at the UFC fights. He's shaking Trump's hand. You know, he's a guy in country music, usually likes a Republican. The president's known as a blue-collar guy. This guy must have had Jimmy Kimmel writing his whole monologue, because we're just so anti-Trump. He actually called him a fat slob. Listen to his impersonation.
4: No, right. No, you have to guess who's impersonating Trump. It is not Jelly Roll.
3: It is not Jelly Roll.
4: I'll give you that. It's not Jelly Roll. It is someone else who is famous doing this in Trump impression. We'll see if you can guess.
3: Okay.
5: There's a lot of great people out there. She's a great one. Look at her. She's so pretty.
4: How?
5: She's so amazing.
4: Can you guess that Trump impression? It was pretty good, right?
3: That was good. Who could it be? I don't know.
5: There's a lot of great people out there. She's a great one. Look at her. She's so pretty.
4: How?
5: She's so amazing.
4: You want to know who it is?
3: Yeah.
6: Jamie Foxx! You know when she's singing, it's real. Jamie Foxx!
3: That was Jamie Foxx?
6: So she was...
4: Yeah, there was Jamie Foxx doing Trump, and then there he was impersonating Oprah. But wasn't his Trump impressions pretty darn good?
3: Yeah, that was good. That was pretty impressive.
4: Let me guess, he wasn't in your top three of people.
3: I know. It seems like everyone does Trump these days. I was shocked. Do you see some of the blowback that Jelly Roll is getting?
4: No, I've seen some of that. There was also, I saw one clip that was actually somewhat entertaining from Jelly Roll's monologue. He said he was watching Jeopardy, and I would have grabbed this had I known. It was a clue, and it was like, who is this person? I think whatever the clue was, and basically the three contestants on Jeopardy had no idea who he was. So he was like, that was humbling.
3: Wow. That is kind of crazy. The other thing would be, I'm just amazed, too. Also, Charles Barkley was talking about the president. You see that? He said, well, you know, I don't really get political, but he says the president should do what he did and take the fat shot and lose weight.
4: I feel like I heard something about that somewhere. That would be interesting if he did it, right? But Trump doesn't like to take
3: anything.
4: Too many things. Yes.
3: Yeah. So, I mean, would you be surprised? And then he was saying that some of his friends have taken it and have not lost weight. I guess we'll see about that. This weekend, I'm going to have on One Nation, Mark Wayne Mullen. So Mark Wayne Mullen, since head of the DHS, is making some major moves.

0: moves. So he's got, number one, he bought these gloves. People think this is controversial. I don't. Ice Award is getting $16.7 million worth of gloves. They're gloves. They're electric. So now that these guys, when you put your hands on them, they keep running. They try to go. Now when you grab them, you know, these targets, we hear people here illegally came across our border against the law. There's 6,000 pairs of gloves now. They're going to be delivered to our guys and women out in the field to help them control detainees and protesters. People say they have a problem with that. But what's between that and tasers?
1: I'm not quite sure, actually. I haven't done a ton of research into it, but I would agree with you. Is it just that the gloves are there and easier to do? Is the electric shock different than a tase? I'm not sure.
0: Yeah, I think it's also convenient. You have these things on this way. You don't have to grab something out of your pocket. Also, over in Virginia, they got a huge illegal immigrant problem made worse by a governor that will not allow people, like local police, to cooperate with ICE. But they picked up three undocumented immigrants yesterday. They're arrested in Virginia child exploitation ring. They were released on bond for some crazy reason. The arrest followed a major undercover operation targeting individuals suspected or engaged in sexual activity with minors. So they went and grabbed them, and then they get out on bond, which is absolutely insane. I don't know what the people of Virginia were thinking electing this governor. The defendants now face criminal charges related to attempted child exploitation. ICE are expected to review the defendant's status while the cases proceed. So we'll see what happens there. There's also been a huge amount of arrests over in Massachusetts, which has been huge. And then you got Mayor Mamdani. This clown put this on X yesterday. I'm deeply saddened by the death of a New York City prisoner who is in custody in a jail at Rikers Island. My thoughts are with him and his family, and who are the loved ones and the loved ones. We do not know the cause of death. We do know that too many New Yorkers have died at Rikers. Now, this guy wants to close Rikers Island. So you think to yourself, who's he talking about? Somebody called for him embezzling some nonviolent crime and they died? No, this guy's name is Clarence Woodward. He's an inmate at Rikers Island. He was charged in connection with an alleged unprovoked meat cleaver attack and the killing of a guy back 2 years ago. Prior to that, he had 27 prior arrests. Now, he had some reason he died in prison. Okay. That's what you do. You salute Clarence Woodward, who cleaves somebody to death.

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0: 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I'm Jenny Coselda, invested in you.
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3: 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Today, mostly sunny with a high near 93. Tonight, mostly clear with a low around 70. Looking ahead to Saturday, sunny with a high near 94. A slight chance of showers is possible on Sunday with mostly sunny skies and a high near 93. Currently, it's 80 and clear. I'm Bill Banks with your weather flash.
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9: The talk show that's getting you talking. 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
10: Look, I think the president's kind of backed away from kinetic strikes and he's going towards the economic side of the house. And he's right. I mean, he is the president of the United States and he gets to make that call. When you look at what's happening inside Iran right now with the economics alone, it's really hard on the people. You know, one data point, you know, right now, $1 equates to 2 million rial. That's incredible. You can't even think like that. And when you look at the inflation rate, which is 90%, so the economics pressure on them will be high, and that's going to get the people upset, and maybe they'll take action.
11: And that, of course, is General Kellogg. Rebecca Heinrich joins us now, senior fellow at the Hudson Institute. You're doing Outnumbered in a few hours, a couple hours?
12: Sooner than that, yeah. I guess two hours.
11: Yeah. So he's talking about the president's basically saying, we're not really going to hit him hard right now. Well, we hit him in response. For the most part, we're going to let these massive sanctions take hold. What has to happen for you to be convinced that these sanctions are going to make a difference?
12: I'd like to see the United States go after the greatest perpetrators that are bankrolling the Iranians, which are the Chinese and the Russians. If the United States starts to go after, no kidding, the Russians and the Chinese, that means that we are serious about cutting off any of these economic resources that are going to the IRGC.
11: And right now, if we don't, it's going to show a weakness, which shows it's only going to get worse.
12: That's right. Well, I mean, remember, look, the United States under President Trump has taken on the Iranians, which is a proxy state essentially for both of those two countries. And if we don't actually turn the screws on the Iranians and get the job done, it's going to convey and communicate that we're not going to be tough on these much more powerful countries. So I think it's clearly important that the United States do whatever is necessary to choke out the resources going to the IRGC.
11: So I'm looking at these long gas lines. How significant is that we're seeing in Iran?
12: Very significant. And I heard that quote from General Kellogg, which is great. I mean, look, like the United

0: United States has no problem with the Iranian people. The greatest perpetrator of oppression against the Iranian people is the IRGC. So we stand with the Iranian people. So we need to have some pretty clear, strong strategic communications that communicates that message. But remember, every time the IRGC gets squeezed and we see the economy crushed like this, that's when you start seeing people pour into the streets again to try to push back on the regime.
1: Right. So the one thing that we probably could have done more damage to the besieged and others, that would have certainly helped.
0: Oh, yeah. I mean, if you remember at the beginning of the war, we had these incredible reports that there were Iranian people communicating with the Israelis to let the Israelis know where the besieged militants were operating so that the Israelis had even more accurate targeting data directly from the Iranian people to take out the besieged. The besieged works for the IRGC, and they are the ones responsible for oppressing the Iranian people.
1: Right. So they're still around. They survived for now. We don't know how much damage has been done. But we see that the Qataris were there yesterday. And we know they're dealing with Oman for the last week. And then they made an announcement on Wednesday that we have decided to open up the Strait Oman side and charge tolls, which is a non-starter with us, which means no blockades moved. Do you think the Qataris going over there would have a message that the Americans aren't going to budge on this, that we got to find some way to get the Strait open?
0: I mean, that's the message they should be conveying.
1: What do you think they are?
0: I mean, I think that the Qataris play all sides. I mean, that's the role they play in the Middle East. They play the sides of our adversaries. They play our side when they think it's in their interest to do so. And so I would not trust the Qataris to go over there and share a message that's in the U.S. interests.
1: Cooper took a tour of all these Gulf states, and he says there's only one that needed some additional interceptors. He says in terms of THAAD batteries and Patriots, they might have more than us. That they are well-defensed right now. What are you hearing, Rebecca?
0: So I think that's true. So a lot of these Gulf states, they want the United States to provide their protection, but then they don't want to bring out their own capabilities to provide protection whenever it's necessary. It's not always true, but I think that that's what we're seeing now is they're kind of husbanding some of these resources. But we can, I mean, Admiral Cooper's a really, really smart, capable guy. He can go around, take an inventory, who needs what, get those things in the right places to mitigate the effects of the already expended missile defense interceptors that we've seen so far. And we can do that in order to complete this mission.
1: Yeah, here is Admiral Cooper, cut 25.
2: CENTCOM forces have demonstrated time and time again that we are laser focused on this mission. We remain vigilant, lethal, and resolved. We've asked them to stay ready, and that's exactly what they are doing. I just could not be prouder of their efforts, and I know that the American people share that same pride.
1: Because our guys are in the region ready to go at a moment's notice and also know they're going to be they could be targeted.
0: That's right, but they're not even just sitting there, Brian. I thought that this video that Admiral Cooper just sent out was amazing. Every American should watch it because he detailed some of what our forces have been actively doing. I mean, we've had Navy SEALs going in the Strait and deactivating some of the sea mines, clearing the Strait. So it's not like they're sitting there twiddling their thumbs. They're very actively working to keep that Strait open and to make sure that we can shepherd ships through that Oman corridor.
1: You think they could do a better job communicating this?
0: Oh, yeah. I mean, every time Admiral Cooper speaks, I'm like, man, we need more Cooper because he's great. I mean, he communicates what our troops are doing. He instills the confidence that we need, that President Trump understands the military dimension of this, that the United States is not going to get through the Strait or keep the Strait open through fundamentally negotiating with the Iranians at this point at all. The Iranians are not willing to negotiate. The only effective means that we've seen so far is the blockade and military strikes. Both of those things are because of Admiral Cooper and the mission that he's undertaking there.
1: So, yeah, I mean, would you project that we'll be talking to the Iranians at some time in the next few weeks? Or do you think that we're going to hold like this to the midterms?
0: I think we're going to hold like this to the midterms. I don't think that there's any room for talks. I mean, talks are totally pointless. Anytime somebody mentions that talks are ongoing, President Trump comes out and says, we're not talking to them. The Iranians want to talk to us. We don't want to talk to them. So I think the president's patience has run out for that. He understands it's not fruitful. Not only is it neutral, it's not neutral. It's a waste of time. All of our diplomacy should be working towards our Gulf states and our European partners.
1: Yeah, I agree. So I agree, too. Also, they just got to get some steel in their spine. Some of this stuff, they're just not used to being under fire. Let's talk about Ukraine, if we can. What do you think John Ratcliffe was up to in that 72-hour jaunt, 6 hours on the ground in Russia?
0: I think it's probably a couple of things. People are debating about what one thing is it about, and I think it's probably a menu of things. I think one, We do have some intelligence that the Russians are probably going to try to do something more provocative against a NATO nation to try to split the alliance, to show that the NATO alliance isn't willing to actually push back on Russian aggression. So I think getting that message from Ratcliffe would be really powerful directly to the Russians. And I think also, I hope, kind of where we started our conversation, Brian, I hope he's saying, look, President Trump is serious about secondary sanctions with the Iranians. And we know that you all are trying to help the Iranians evade sanctions, and we're not going to put up with it. You better stop.
1: And you got to also stop with the shoulder-fired missiles, as well as the intelligence on our bases. We know exactly how the coordinates that you're giving them.
0: Oh,
1: the
0: yeah.
1: satellites that you have.
0: I mean,
1: No, I'm talking about Russia providing that information.
0: Exactly. No, I mean, there's a connection there, and it does not help our side to pretend like the connection's not there. So, look, I mean, it's pretty important whenever you have the head of the CIA. Ratcliffe is a really, really capable guy going there and conveying a message.
1: So the other thing I heard is Vladimir, he wanted to see, let the Russians know that you're not doing well. I don't know what you're telling Vladimir Putin, but let me tell you what we know. This is not going well for you. How do we land this plane? Let's find a way you save face and we end this. So he wanted to let his counterpart know that. Why would it be in our interest if that was a message to say that?
0: Well, I mean, I think that what President Trump, and we talked about how I was just in Ukraine in May, and one of the things that occurred to me while I was there is, oh my goodness, like the Ukrainians are doing so well right now, that if the United States can actually shift to more clearly back Ukraine, show a leadership role very clearly in solidarity with NATO, because I believe every time Ukraine does really well, this is when the Russians start acting up. They start increasing their rhetoric, threatening NATO. And so I think if Ratcliffe wants to say, look, we know you, Russia, your economy is just toast right now. It's not doing well. I mean, the average life expectancy of a Russian soldier when he goes to the front line is like 30 minutes because the Ukrainian drones are so lethal. Now is the time for you to finally end this thing. You're not getting the right communication, the right information about how well the Russians are doing. You guys are doing badly. And I think that, of course, for our interests, it's because President Trump wants the Russians to make a deal.
1: So Moscow accused Ukraine of recently using the Storm Shadow, and that is a British long-range rocket. And now they say the British government better not do that anymore, or else the Russians say they're going to attack the British.
0: Right.
1: Really?
0: I mean, no, look, this is what the Russians did during the Biden administration, which drove me crazy, Brian. Every time either the Brits talked about, or there was reporting that they were going to share Storm Shadow, then the Russians threatened to attack the Brits. When Biden was even discussing giving HIMARS or longer range weapon system to the Ukrainians, then the Russians would threaten the United States. And so this is what the Russians do to try to scare European and the United States, try to scare us from providing what Ukraine needs. And then the rhetoric increases against these countries. And so the answer is to counter deter the Russians. It's not to capitulate to the Russians.
1: So they're also worried about them using a tactical nuclear weapon in the theater. Would that even be possible without it being blowing back on them?
0: Well, so I think that the chances of that are very low. So people shouldn't be very alarmed by that. But I think that the Russians, I don't think that we should write it off as a bluff. I think that the Russians threaten this, and the Russians would consider doing this as a political message, again, to scare the West to back down, not to escalate or risk further potential, you know, follow-on uses of nuclear weapons. It would not serve a great battlefield use on because, of course, it would blow back onto the Russians themselves. But we've seen time and again, the Russians do not value Russian life the way the United States or the Ukrainians value Ukrainian and American life. This is a meat grinder that they're throwing Russians into. And it's a war of aggression. They did this themselves. And so I think that we should take it seriously, but we should not let it paralyze us with fear.
1: Right. Mike Pence brought up something on Monday with us, or Tuesday. He said that he was just talking to the South Koreans. They have a lot of Patriots. They have a lot of interceptors. Right now, they're not using them. So if you want to get back in Trump's good graces, would that be something that they would do, knowing that North Korea is giving 50,000 troops and a regular supply of ballistic missiles?
0: So this is a really interesting point. So I'd have to see kind of what the South Koreans need. I also think it's important for South Korea to be really strong because they have to deter the North Koreans. But look, if they have some munitions or some defensive interceptors that they're not using and they actually don't need them right now, obviously that would be a good use of them to go to Ukraine. There is an

0: axis that has developed. It's China, Russia, North Korea, Iran, and democracies that are allies with the United States should work together to make sure that we are helping the countries that are currently under siege. And so I think that that should be an obvious thing that we should consider.
1: Yeah, I mean, no doubt about it. I think if Japan starts bulking up, which they are, Germany says they've gotten the wake-up call. But places like Canada just don't do it. French or and Britain don't seem capable of building up their militaries.
0: Well, it's all about political leadership. They're able to do it. It's just all about political leadership and having the political will to do it. We've seen great improvements. You mentioned Germany. I mean, Germany's actually very, very impressive in rearming. The French are to a degree. They're getting some, they're getting serious. There's a long range strike system that the French want to get to Ukraine too and share the technology with them. So I wouldn't write off the French. But the Brits, I'm most worried about the Brits, the Canadians, but I don't have super high hopes for Canada, but the Brits, we really need the Brits to pull through. And there is some indication that their defense budget looks serious, but they got to follow through.
1: So it's pretty understood. I guess it's understood that Hezbollah and Hamas is really not getting supplied by Iran right now. How do you think that plays into whether we have a situation where Hamas actually disarms?
0: So I do not have any confidence that Hamas is going to disarm. I mean, the way that you disarm Hamas is by eliminating Hamas. This is a terrorist group that is not open to reason and even making any kind of cost-benefit analysis for themselves. But it's a really important point that as the IRGC is choked out of resources, one of the first things that you start to notice is that their proxy states start to run out of cash, start to run out of munitions. And so that's a really, really good indicator.
1: All right. What are you going to be talking about on Outnumbered, do you know?
0: I don't know. Better look at
1: my
0: list.
1: Are you ready?
0: Yeah, I'm ready.
1: Okay, good. Rebecca, thanks so much. I appreciate it. Great getting your insight on what's going on around the world. We come back, we'll wrap up the hour. You're listening to the Brian Kilmeade Show.
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0: He's so busy, he'll make your head spin. It's Brian Kilmeade.
1: There was a story in the Washington Post this weekend talking about all these doctors weighing in because he's overweight. Why wouldn't he take advantage of this?
2: I tell people, I'm not a fan of the president, but I don't talk bad about him because he's the president of the United States. I respect the office.
1: So do I.
2: But he should be at the lead of the forefront trying to get healthy. First of all, he's 80 or close to it. And anybody out there struggling with their weight should get on these drugs. These drugs are a godsend. But yeah, for him to be overweight as he gets older, it's a bad look.
3: So that is Charles Barkley talking with Michael Smirkanish on his radio show, where he's saying he's on this, I don't know which one he is. He says the row thing. He doesn't do the shot. He says row.
4: I'm not sure. Is it one of the pills?
3: It's part of it, yeah. And so is Shaq on it. Shaq says, and like there's multiple things. He said Serena, him and Serena kind of leading the charge. But he was just saying that the president should do it. But here's the president's already defying the odds. I have no idea how he has fast food. He does not work out at all. He takes a cart when he goes to golf, but he's always active, going 100 miles an hour, sleeping 4 hours a night. I mean, he's already hit 80. I mean, that's already above. I think most men die at 74, whatever.
4: And I'll say
3: this guy's going to go into his 90s.
4: And the other thing to consider, like when you get older, like the most dangerous thing is when you get super frail. Not that I think Trump is going to get frail, but I mean, there's like a happy medium. You don't want to lose all this weight because you need
3: because you have to get, you
4: have to lift.
3: Yeah,
4: if you're on the GLP-1s, you have to lift. Otherwise, you're doing more harm than good.
3: Yeah. So that's the whole thing. Do you think he's going to go work out?
4: I don't see him in the gym necessarily.
3: That's
4: pumping
3: what I heard.
4: Iron.
3: People, I always say to him, do you think he'll go just hop on a treadmill and just walk a little? People laugh. They say, no, he has almost an aversion to it.
4: I mean, try to get a senior citizen, never mind the president, to do something new. Like, they're set in their ways. They're content in doing what they're doing and how they're living. It's rare to get them to, like, change their routine if they don't want to.
3: Yeah. I mean, the one thing we've always had, we've always used to see, you know, Bill Clinton jogging, George Bush biking all the time. You saw Jimmy Carter, obviously, running all the time.
4: Don't forget about President Biden biking. That went well.
3: That went really well. He didn't know how to break. That's the other thing. Evidently, he says, he claims that part of the reason that he was having problems is he broke that crazy dog that he had broke his foot playing with him. That's what he said screwed him up.
4: And why he fell off the bike.
3: Right.
4: I mean.
3: And whatever. But I would say that he had low body fat. I would say that. Ronald Reagan, there was always shots of him working out. Reagan looked pretty fit. What you want to do is you want to be fit just because you want to be at your optimum at all times. But the other thing, if you radically change your lifestyle, that could be crazy too when you get older.
4: Exactly. Your body's used to some 80 years of working in one way. It's working pretty well. You don't want to dramatically change something, especially in this high-pressure job. I mean, just why throw in another factor?
3: Well, he's not going to do it anyway. The only thing that I recommend to him, if he's listening to the show, because I know he's a fan of the radio show, is when you do, if you're going to sleep 4 hours a night,

0: night. You cannot sit when you do your press conferences.
1: And how do you know that so well, Brian?
0: Because I am sleeping 4 hours a night. And I know nobody thinks that that age is a problem that I know of. So I would be nodding off. Everybody nods off if you have very little sleep. And that's what the president gets himself in trouble. And people think it's his age. It's the fact he doesn't sleep. That's the problem. But if you stand up, you can't do that. Usually, it's very hard to fall asleep on your feet. But it's not impossible. Don't forget, go to BrianKilmeade.com. 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
7: The jurors have a question. I'm Carmen Roberts, Fox News. The jury in the Lindsey Clancy murder trial in Massachusetts sends a question to the judge as they deliberate for a second day. Fox's Nate Foy is outside the courthouse in Plymouth.
8: The jury could be asking a question about evidence, and they could also be asking a question about the law, of which the judge provided instructions yesterday, but these people aren't legal experts, and they sometimes need some help.
7: The jury is tasked with deciding if Clancy is criminally responsible for killing her three children or if they agree with her defense team that says she was suffering from postpartum psychosis and did not know what she was doing. As many Americans are awaiting for a verdict, investors are tuned in to what Federal Reserve Chair Kevin Warsh is saying at a speech in Wyoming this morning, where he just said inflation is still too high.
9: Price stability is not self-executing. Nor is inflation necessarily mean reverting. It's the Fed's job to deliver stable prices, no excuses.
7: And speaking at the central bank's annual symposium in Jackson Hole, Warsh suggested the Fed may have to raise interest rates in the coming months to reach its 2% target. Inflation's remained elevated amid tariff wars and the conflict with Iran. Stocks are now higher, the Dow up 228 points, the Nasdaq gaining 156. And as rescue teams in Nepal and Tibet work to find survivors from the catastrophic flooding, the death toll climbs to at least 579 and the number missing soars to almost 2,000. U.S. State Department spokesman Tommy Pigott tells Fox News.
10: We have at this point in time no knowledge of any U.S. citizen deaths. We acted immediately to provide assistance. Of course, we're in close coordination with the governments, the local authorities.
7: Among those missing, 90 Americans. 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
7: Journalists fired by the government-backed Stars and Stripes military newspaper are suing the Pentagon.
13: Three staff members are challenging their firings, arguing the Pentagon and the Trump administration violated First Amendment free speech rights. Stars and Stripes publisher Max Lederer, editor-in-chief Eric Slavin, and reporter Laura Court are all named as plaintiffs in the lawsuit filed this week. The staff members say they were accused of insubordination for participating in a CBS News interview about potential censorship by the military and a published report about conditions aboard the USS Abraham Lincoln. A new publisher has been installed by the Pentagon, an active duty service member. At the White House, Jared Halpern, Fox News.
7: A federal judge issues a temporary halt on attempts to implement President Trump's executive order limiting mail-in voting. Comes about a week before the first mail ballots are due to be sent out. If you've been learning more online about data centers, you may be the victim of foreign political influence.
14: Data centers, the name for industrial computing complexes that host and operate all the things that make up the internet, have become a political hot-button issue as of late, with some objecting to their construction over concerns about using resources such as electric power or water. Others express concern about their use in AI-based data collection and surveillance. But now social media platform X says they've uncovered a China-backed influence campaign operating more than 200,000 accounts targeting U.S. users with anti-data center material. X has since shut those accounts down, saying they work to preserve authentic debate. Eben Brown, Fox News.
7: And Norway's King Harald V, who went into exile in the U.S. as a child during the Nazi occupation of his homeland, died yesterday. He was 89. I'm Carmen Roberts, and this is Fox News.
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0: Hi, everyone. So glad you're there. We're at 48th and 6th in Midtown Manhattan. Don't try to follow us. After all, you had to get through security. Not that I wouldn't want to see you, but we're in Midtown Manhattan, but heard around the country, around the world. This hour, I'm going to talk to Dr. Todd Rose, co-founder and CEO of the think tank Populous. We're going to get his take on what's going on right now with these crazy cases we're all witnessing. Also, we got Shannon Bream and Trey Gowdy together. Shannon, have you ever met Trey Gowdy?
20: In person, yes. And we trade hair tips and some legal stuff. I mean, we're both crusty old legal lawyer types, but it's really more about the hair when Trey and I get together.
0: Really? Yeah. I did not. I always thought that you were more a substantive person.
20: I'm not. You should know better than that. I'm much more about, like, what's the latest mousse? What's the latest styling technique?
0: They're still working on mousse, right?
20: Yeah. I mean, that's giving me my 1980s giveaway.
0: Yes.
20: Yeah. I'm all about the mousse.
0: So, Trey Gowdy, welcome.
1: Brian, how are you? Thank you for letting me be paired with one of the smarter, kinder people in the world.
20: Yeah.
0: Right. I mean, this should be, it's going to be very hard to turn this into an insult Don Rickles-like segment, right? Because have you guys ever said anything bad about anybody?
20: But as long as I'm not the subject of the roast. Trey and I, we could team up on Brian.
1: I don't know. He's so nice. It's hard.
20: He is, and he's very hardworking.
1: Incredible. You know what else he does?
20: What?
1: There are times when he knows I'm not feeling great, and he, even though he works all the time, he says, if you need me to cover your 9 o'clock show, I will.
20: My goodness. Which he's so generous of spirit. I know. I mean, he offers to let me walk his dogs. That's what he offers me.
0: But I would
20: like that.
0: The Sound of Regret is now out. Do you know that?
20: I do. I've got my coffee. I'm so excited.
0: Whoa. This week. It came out this week or last week?
1: Tuesday, yes, sir.
0: Yeah, on Tuesday.
20: Did you get a preview copy, Brian, or are you not in I am with Trey?
0: I got Trey Gowdy personally previewed it for me.
20: Okay, well.
0: So just this is, I want to get this framed out with another lawyer here. This is taken from, your story is taken from the courtroom, right?
1: Yes,
0: like from your years of experience.
1: Yes,
0: but it also talks about regret. So when there are witnesses that come forward and they aren't protected,
1: right,
0: and then they lose their lives,
1: yes,
0: and then you have to live with that. That's the premise this is built on, right?
1: And the conversation with the mom who trusted you,
0: right?
20: Ooh.
1: Yes. That's what regret sounds like, if you're wondering,
0: right?
1: It's what your heart is telling you as you ask a young man to trust you and his mom, and you let him down.
0: Mm. And that you put that, you thought it would be, you put that into a story because it's obviously intriguing, but it's got to be painful.
1: It is painful. I mean, to her everlasting credit, Sylvain Samuel, she's no longer with us, but Sylvain never blamed me for it. She viewed it as me giving her son a chance to avoid 2 decades in prison, which I did. But I blame myself despite her forgiveness.
0: Mm-hmm.
1: I want folks to see, we give these young men, look, I'm not minimizing what they do. Selling drugs is wrong, but it doesn't carry a death sentence. And when I lay out for you, you can spend 2 decades in a federal prison, or you can put on this wire and go buy off of somebody in your drug organization. That is a tough choice.
0: Mm-hmm.
20: Mm-hmm.
0: And they decided to put the wire on.
1: Some say, I've had plenty of them say, I can sleep for 20 years. I'm not helping you. I'm not going to be a snitch. I'm not going to be a rat. And then I've had some, but you know, the real conversation is how you talk them into it. And I remember exactly what I said to Ricky. I said, you have a really cute girlfriend. I doubt she's going to wait on you.
20: Oh.
0: What do you think about that?
20: The girlfriend angle.
1: Yes.
20: I mean, I love Trey's writing because it is informed by his real life experience. I never practiced criminal law or in that space. And so it's fascinating. And there's so many ethical dilemmas that you really have to do to wade through to be a successful prosecutor.
1: I don't like moral ambiguity in my real life, but I like that things are not as easy as they appear to be. I have a cop character in this book named Bones who colors outside the lines. Is that okay to get the right result? Or are you supposed to be like the prosecutor who's a rule follower no matter what, even if it leads you not where you want to go? Mm-hmm. So I like moral ambiguity because life is complicated.
0: Right.
20: Mm-hmm. Well, sure is.
0: If it's complicated for you guys, can you imagine the rest of the world?
20: Imagine being Brian Kilmeade walking through this confusing, crazy world.
0: That is very, So like, for example, you talk about complicated, this Clancy case, you talk about complicated. I mean, you see it right now. People say, well, you guys don't understand postpartum depression. Well, what about killing 3 kids, our own kids? And now we'll wait as the jury deliberates. And we see the fact that the husband went out for errands. He's moved on. She sits there in the courtroom paralyzed because she tried to take her own life, slitting her wrist and jumping out a window. So she does that. At the same time, you say, well, you don't know what it's like. What woman who was displaying great ability as a mom would ever do that if she was in clear thought? So there's nothing cut and dry about this, Trey.
1: That is what you have to overcome as a prosecutor, is the presumption is something must be wrong. Normal, quote, normal people, which is not a psychiatric term, but right. Normal people don't do this. To me, it's somewhere between Susan Smith and Andrea Yates. So Andrea Yates was adjudicated not guilty because she was so mentally ill. Susan Smith took 7 minutes to watch those 2 boys drown in Union, and she watched the car submerge. Mm. she wasn't insane.
20: Mm-mm.
1: She wanted no children. She wanted a new boyfriend. So normal people cannot relate to harming a child. So our instinct is something must be wrong with you. So the prosecutor's job is to say, well, that doesn't let you off the hook. Just because something, quote, may be wrong with you, that same voice that told her to strangle her kids was also smart enough to say, invoke your Miranda rights. Mm-hmm. So it was a pretty smart voice she was listening to. Go ask for your lawyer.
0: So I'd be very curious. Would you, Shannon, would you ever, and Trey, would you ever put her on stand?
20: I wouldn't. I would not. As a lawyer, that's the last thing I would do. I think the minute she's open to direct and cross-examination, I think it opens a world of trouble for her defense. I wouldn't do it.
1: It's so hard for defense attorneys because I used to say, what do you call defendants who don't testify? Inmates. Because the jury expects you to take those 12 steps and go explain to them what happened. On the other hand, what is your explanation? I mean, I would say, how long did it take you to strangle your first child?
20: Mm-hmm.
1: I mean, what's a good answer to that question?
20: Yeah, there's...
1: How about the second one? How hard did the second one fight?
0: Well, I'll be honest, Mr. Gowdy, I don't remember. How about that? Yeah, I blacked out. I was not in the right mind. I was on 17 different drugs. I have no recollection.
1: How many of those drugs were forced to you, and how many did you take voluntarily?
20: And were you taking them as prescribed?
1: Right.
20: I mean, that's another question. So I think, gosh, I think you make such a good... representation of those two cases that you pointed out. And I think a lot of people at home who are not sitting in the jury box, if you're not sitting there listening to every second right. of testimony and, you know, wading through all of the documents and wading through the jury instructions, it's easy to be on the outside and be on TikTok and have opinions about this whole thing. It's much different to sit there and listen to the whole thing and go through the legal standards. Every state is different. Massachusetts. And now with the introduction of possibility, this lesser included charge of manslaughter.
1: Right.
20: I mean, that makes things interesting for the jury too. That's looking for some maybe possibly kind of off ramp or compromise.
0: What about the fact that 9 of the jurors are women? Mm-hmm. Would that make you feel good or bad if as a prosecutor?
1: Women are really tough on other women, particularly in sex assault cases. I would be more interested in how many are mothers mm-hmm. or how many have been primary caregivers for children. Because my fear would be having that many female jurors that one may say, well, I'm a mom and I had some struggles after my pregnancy, but I would never in a million years. Or there may be one that say, look, I had some thoughts I'm not proud of too. That's sex assault cases is one of the great kind of misnomers in life, Brian, is you would think you would want women on a rape case, but you don't because they are so tough in some cases on other women.
0: Mm-hmm. Right. Shannon, are you taking this personal?
20: No.
0: Oh, is that true then?
20: But I do think women are very hard on other women, just in life in general. They definitely are. But when I think about this case, I think, gosh, there's so much you have to explain that's beyond, like I said, these headlines, these TikTok things that you have to think about. But a lot of people are going to say, okay, if the argument is that she wasn't well psychologically and she killed 3 people, where do you draw the line on that? I mean, you think about Jeffrey Dahmer and Ted Bundy. Of course, these people aren't well, but can they be held liable for their actions? Can they be held criminally liable? What about somebody who's not feeling well and goes and shoots up a school? I mean, there are just so many other places you have to take that conversation if you're willing to say, in this case, you know, in some way, we're going to excuse her killing 3 children because she was struggling psychologically, you know. But where does that logic end?
0: You know what's crazy is a factor in? How many times she did reach out? She actually called the suicide hotline. Mm-hmm. She was talking to her mother-in-law. She was actually saying all these things. I don't know about the hearing voices thing. They say that came in later.
1: Right.
0: But not that that matters. Is that a make or break? So it's not someone who just said, I got up one day and I just killed my kids. I was telling you I was suffering with this. The other thing I heard last night, of course, on CNN is America's terrible at understanding postpartum depression. So I didn't know as a nation, we were also not doing that. I know mm-hmm. we had the American Indian issue. We could debate that. I didn't know we were also bad at postpartum depression understanding.
20: Well, I do think that people across the spectrum feel like the system failed her. in some way the system failed her, whether it was over medication, whether it was not following up on suicide, whether it was saying, hey, listen, let's not have you be with the kids alone for a period of time until we help you and get you straightened out. And she's a nurse and her mother-in-law also a nurse. So it just seems like there's so many places that broke down where she was reaching for help and it could have been handled differently. But at the end of the day, she took these actions and the jury will have to decide if they're criminally.
0: I'm sure you recognize their voices. Shannon Bream and Trey Gowdy are here if you're not watching the stream on YouTube and everything else. But Trey's got his book out, The Sound of Regret, certain to be in number one again. Is it number one right now? You don't know yet.
1: I don't look at numbers. I'm too sensitive. I don't look at numbers.
0: Really? What do you mean by that?
20: It's really
1: I don't even
20: hard.
1: Look at ratings. If you tell me the show's doing okay, I trust you, but I don't look at them.
0: Because you take it personal if they're not great? Because your ratings are great.
1: I want you to tell me how to get better. Mm-hmm. So if it's doing well, but I don't think I'm doing my best, then I don't want to take my foot off the gas. I would rather someone say, this is how you can be better than you are.
0: Mm-hmm. Right. But in our business, you don't really ask that because they'll tell you.
20: No, I do, but I think we all do want feedback. Like if you're really trying to get better, I do too. And trust me, people give us all kinds of unsolicited feedback about our outfits and our.
0: You're perfect the way you are because that's what I get. Does that ever happen?
20: Oh, that's why Trey and I don't ask because we're not going to get the same answer as you.
1: The word perfect. No, no one's going to get the word perfect.
20: I will tell you, I don't know about you guys with your spouses, but my Sheldon Bream is a truth teller. So you have to know that we've been married 30 years. So I only ask him if I want to know the truth. The man is not a good liar, which is a good thing to look for in a spouse. You want them to be terrible liars. But he'll tell me the truth. So I didn't know that early on. I expected every question of like, does this outfit make me look fat? To be like, no, you could never look fat. You know, but not with like, maybe you want to try something else on. Because I'm going to get the truth from Sheldon Bream. But he says you asked, and my goal is to like help you be your best and be, give you the truth.
0: Right.
20: He doesn't sugarcoat it. So don't ask Sheldon Bream unless you want to know.
1: He is a wonderful
20: guy.
1: He's
20: the sweetest best, but he will tell the truth.
1: Every outfit makes you look glamorous. The thing I can't get my head around, Brian, is my wife will ask me this shoe or that shoe, and they look identical to me.
20: Yeah, that's
1: so
20: true.
1: I alternate between left and right without even paying attention. Right.
20: Okay, here's my question for you guys. If your wife asks you about something, do you feel like she's obligated to select the one that you pick? Or is this, I'm just taking in data, your vote is going to be one of many? Because I will say my hubs gets a little upset if I say this earring or that earring. He picks this and I go with the other one. He's like, why did you even ask me?
0: Right. I don't take it personal. I'd rather not be asked. Well, I get that. So if they say, you know, what shoe do you like better? So I'll just say the one on the left. He goes, oh, so you don't like the other? I'm like, I don't know. Yeah, maybe make a decision.
20: You made me choose. Yeah.
0: Right. So
20: but you don't think the wife is locked into your choice if she asks for your input?
0: So I think I want to answer that question, but I know I have a couple more minutes with you. You talked to the President of the United States this week.
1: Mm-hmm. Yes, sir.
0: We're going to see the whole interview at 9 p.m. Eastern time right here on Fox News Channel Sunday night. What's your takeaway? How was he? What was surprised you about the interview or before or after?
1: Is the first time I've ever interviewed him. I was the last person in Congress to meet him. People don't believe that, but he knows it's true. I know it's true. What shocked me is when I got there, he took me on about a 1-hour tour of the new construction site with four of his five children. I've been around him a lot. I have a different kind of show that like Shannon's show is, I would say her questions are more probing than my questions. I'm on Sunday night. And what I usually tell people is if you've heard a hard question, you misunderstood it. So he's really generous to me off air. I don't know that everybody gets to see that side of him. He also says I'm wrong half the time. And the fact that he would play golf with somebody or be nice to somebody that he thinks is wrong half the time. So his relationship with his parents, I was interested in that. I did not know he'd only played golf with his father one time in his life. Ask him who his dream foursome was. Also ask him if he would run, knowing everything he knows now. Would you do what? I mean, it's a hard job, Brian.
0: Yeah.
1: What? I mean, you had a good life. Would you do it again? You've been shot at. You're going to have security for the rest of your life.
0: You said a guy in the golf course the other day.
1: Mm-hmm. Yes.
0: Going after him.
1: Yes.
0: On to the teeth.
1: He could not have been nicer to me. I think Lindsay's passing impacted both of us in a way that we could not have foreseen.
0: Yeah, greatest guy.
1: We spent a lot of time talking about Lindsay off camera.
0: Sunday at 9 o'clock.
1: You
0: have one guest.
1: I also have Paul Morrow. Y'all know y'all have both interviewed the president. One question, and
20: it could be 20 minutes later. You can still be getting the answer. Yeah.
0: And Shannon, who do you have?
20: We're going to have Rahm Emanuel on Sunday, and we're going to talk education's our main topic, but we're also going to hit with him this DSA and internal civil war. He's saying, listen, quit asking kids about their pronouns if they can't even tell you what a pronoun is. We got to educate our kids.
0: And that's how you got him, because he's interested in education.

0: Yeah, yeah, we're going to talk to him Sunday about that.
1: Right. Can you imagine a Democrat doesn't love socialism and is willing to call it out? Not a lot of them.
0: We'll see on Fox News Sunday.
1: And we'll also see it on the channel at what time?
0: 2 p.m. Eastern is your repeat.
1: Okay. A little bit singy-songy. You little.
0: I love to sing everything. You know that about me. Right. You've known me for decades now.
1: Right. She loves to sing.
0: Yes, I do.
1: Trey, congratulations on the book. Guys,
2: thank
1: go
2: you.
1: Pick this out. Pick this up. It's called The Sound of Regret. Watch your show Sunday night at 10 Sunday night in America. And, of course, Shannon Bream Show all over the big
0: Fox
1: network.
0: Fox News Sunday.
1: Back in a moment.
0: Bye.
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1: Hey, welcome back, everybody. Bottom of the hour, I'm going to be going to Dr. Todd Rose next. He is the professor at Harvard Graduate School of Education. We're going to be talking about all these things we're talking about with school and getting these tech out of the classrooms. You would think that a MacBook, you would think that a Chromebook was a step forward, makes it easier. You don't have to carry around textbooks. Believe it or not, they've done studies on the mind and ability to learn. You got to go back to writing things down. The only way to imprint, and even they are totally discouraging even reading books on a Kindle or on your iPad. So they're finding this now after our grade point average as a country has dropped, not only in math, but also in English. So this is very interesting times as we all get ready to go back to school. You listen to the Brian Kilmeade Show. Don't move.

0: 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A Corinth man has been sentenced to 10 years in prison in a child exploitation case. 36-year-old Zachary Little pleaded guilty to transporting child sexual abuse material. He'll also serve 5 years of post-release supervision and must register as a sex offender. A Jackson County Sheriff's investigator has been fired after a domestic violence arrest. Michael Dylan Mitchell was arrested Monday in George County and charged with felony aggravated assault. The sheriff's office launched an internal investigation before terminating Mitchell from the agency. A woman shot multiple times Tuesday in Jackson has died from her injury. Police say Frankie Ross was shot in the 900 block of Myrtlewood Drive and taken to a hospital. Jackson police are asking anyone with information to call the department or Crime Stoppers. With the news flash, I'm Trey Westerberg, News Talk 1180 AM and 96.9 FM WJNT.
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6: Fed Chair Kevin Warsh's comments to the Jackson Hole Summit suggest he is concerned about sticky inflation. Warsh says cooling trends and recent reports are not enough to prove trends are heading in the right direction. And he says inflation has been above the Fed's 2% target for 65 months, more than 5 years. Though Warsh stopped short of saying the Fed will need to intervene, in other words, raise interest rates. Business activity in the Chicago area unexpectedly

0: 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This afternoon, mostly sunny with a high near 93. Tonight, mostly clear with a low around 70. Looking ahead to Saturday, sunny with a high near 94. A slight chance of showers and thunderstorms is possible on Sunday with mostly sunny skies. Currently, it's 83 and clear. I'm Bill Banks with your weather flash.
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0: his mouth to your ears. It's Brian Kilmeade.
1: Yeah, I mean, it's the midterm elections are so intriguing, but you know what matters a lot? Even though the president has come out a few times and said, you know what, I'm not that concerned about the midterms, I'm looking big picture for the country. If he wasn't concerned about the midterms, before Labor Day, he's visiting Texas, and evidently he's going to do 30 visits, 30 cities in 30 days, or 30 states in 30 days, in order to shore up what he hopes is the Senate and hold on to the House. Is that possible to buck history? How are the American people feeling about it? We always hear that finite pocketbook issues are the big issues. Dr. Todd Rose has done the research. He's co-founder and CEO of the think tank Populous. He was a professor at Harvard Graduate School of Education. So, Todd Rose, welcome back. Let me your thoughts, right? What's the psyche of the American people right now? How do they feel? How are they feeling about the economy?
2: Well, people are really frustrated. And as you know, we don't do polling. We do this private opinion research. So we get at what people really truly think, not just what they think is okay to say out loud. And what we find is an overwhelming amount of resentment. It's like something's not right. Things don't feel fair. And they want some solutions. And, you know, we got interested right now in this because of the rise of seeming rise of socialism and these DSA candidates that are winning primaries. And so our newest research, we want to dig in and just be like, what's going on there and try to better understand what that might mean for the country.
1: And you believe that the support for capitalism is cratering?
2: So it's interesting. We looked at capitalism and socialism and these things, and it turns out that we're really overstating our support for capitalism right now. Everybody is. And that's a little troubling to me, given how important that is to our prosperity. For example, publicly, 46% of Americans say they have a favorable view of capitalism. In private, it's only 34%. And what makes it even worse is even when you just look at Republicans, right, who you would think would be the strongest supporters, 68% publicly say, yeah, I like capitalism. It's only 46% in private. And so we get a little nervous about that. I will tell you, though, Brian, the thing I'm a little more concerned about is this rise of DSA and our willingness to vote for them. And if you don't mind, I'd love to jump into that a little
1: bit. No, absolutely. Let's do it. I mean, number one, I don't get it. And number 32, if you told me that this is what they're running on, and you just said, Brian, here, there, therefore, get rid of the border, no prisons, got to get rid of the Senate, eventually reconfigure the presidency and the Supreme Court. I go, okay. And by the way, get rid of the Defense Department. So right. If you told me that, I go, yeah.

0: Yeah, they kind of get maybe 1% of the vote. Why are they resonating? And
1: here's what's so interesting. So we looked at the people's willingness to vote for a DSA candidate, right? Just, would you consider it? Turns out 42% of the country says yes to that in private. When you look just at Democrats, right? Because people say, well, maybe this is just a fringe thing. It's not. Publicly, 2/3 of Democrats say they would vote for him. In private, it's even more. 83% of Democrats would vote for a DSA candidate. And it's what's interesting about that is I said, okay, that, you see, 1/3 of independents would. And so we were like, okay, what's behind that? Is it that they actually want socialism? Because as you just point out, the DSA is not, they're not shy about saying what they're really for, right? They want to seize the means of production. They want to do these things. Okay. It turns out that when we ask, though, okay, well, do you think America would be better as a socialist country? If you want to vote for these people, well, this is where it falls apart, right? Only 11% of Americans in private actually think we should be socialist. So 9 out of 10 people don't really want this. What I really thought was interesting is all the narrative is like, well, the young kids, the young Gen Z, oh, they're all socialists. Not true. While 1/3 of them publicly say they want to be socialist, it's only 14% in private. So what we're seeing here, what we're putting together is people are frustrated. The DSA is making it sound like we want socialism, right? That's good for them. We don't, but we are frustrated. And I think people are saying, look, I'll vote for someone who will try to address this, even if it might be a really awful choice in the end. So when we look at this, we think, look, we've got to take this seriously. We could end up in a socialist, sorry-oriented society, not because people wanted it, but because we're so frustrated that we were willing to vote for whoever.
0: You know, during the Cold War, they would try to sell that they have a better system. But please point to a socialist system that's working. We're watching Cuba fall apart, Nicaragua fall apart, Central and South America, these socialist countries going back to a more democratic possibility and a leader. Tell me that you envy Russia's system. Tell me anything right. About even you look at the Nordic countries that Bernie Sanders used to love to compare it to. They're getting more and more free market entities back exactly. In. Then you look at socialist medicine, UK and Canada. I used to get right. That all the time. But then if you talk to any Brit or any Canadian, nobody's happy with that.
1: Yeah, it doesn't work. This is the thing. This is a system that has been tried. It does. Not only does it not work, it causes more misery, suffering, and desperation than just about anything. And I think what's interesting is, I'll tell you, we have some more data coming out shortly, but I'll just tell you this here. It's funny, we asked them, well, what do you think socialism means? And it turns out they don't know what it means, right? So 2/3 of Democrats privately believe it just means more welfare, not seizing the means of production. And I want to point them to the DSA platform to show you, like, this is not what it's about, right? And so I look at this and I say, look, there's urgency. People would vote for these candidates. The good news is it's not because they're ideologically aligned to it. They don't want socialism, but there is something wrong, and we need capitalism isn't working for enough of us. And we've got to be laser focused on acknowledging that and actually making it better for people,
0: right?
1: Not by going socialist.
0: And I've always said this, Scott Bessin was doing our show for about 2 years before he was Treasury Secretary. Yeah. And I knew he was really rich, and he worked for George Soros for a while when George Soros was more of an investor and less of a political activist. And he was just talking about how he came from, you know, he watched his dad lose everything and then battle all the way back. And he had a job since he was 11 years old, and now he's clearly a billionaire. And I said, why would you want this job? He said, because I'm really concerned about income inequality. He goes, yep. It's really spreading, and I want to see if I could try to fix it. So is that somehow the frustration you're hearing about?
1: It is. And what's funny is in our data, Americans don't resent wealthy people, despite what Democrats keep saying and Democratic socialists say. They think billionaires that earned it honestly deserve it. That's not that. It's that they have this sneaking suspicion that the game is rigged against them and their children, and they don't even have the opportunity to earn their own success. But when we start making progress, I'll give you a good example. We can turn this around. We've been tracking this unfairness and resentment for 5 years. It's been in the dumpster for a while. Upwards of 8 out of 10 Americans think society is unfair. When you saw the administration start to go against DEI, so dismantle these things, that has already led to a double-digit increase in perceived fairness, including amongst Democrats. So despite, ignore the media narrative, stuff like that,

0: get back to brass tacks. As Americans, we don't want other people's money. We want a chance to earn our own success, and we just want a fair shot. When policies are happening that we believe lead to that, we start to feel better about society. When that's not happening, we get really resentful and we start lashing out and being willing to make really dumb decisions like voting for Democratic Socialists.
1: Yeah, I guess so. The one thing I heard too is capitalism is not a popular word, but free markets are. If you tell people yeah. free markets, opportunity, they begin to understand. But also, exactly. I, you know, a lot of people, I'm just overall surprised. Like I'm, there are very few things surprised me. Number one, I was caught by surprise by the data centers backlash. That mm-hmm. can't be fixed. Yeah, if you build it irresponsibly and there's a loud hum and you use the power and up, you know, you up everyone's utility bills, they're going to be mad. Got it.
0: Right.
1: But people now pushing back on AI as a concept and pushing back on data centers as a program, that to me, when they were booing commencement addresses and mentioned AI, wow.
0: And I see this as a couple of things, and you'll see some interesting, brought this up. You'll see some more data come out from us in the next week or two around this exact topic, but I'll give you a sneak peek. It is true that people are worried. The AI data centers, we also know from some of our other work that China has been directly infusing propaganda against AI centers into social media, targeting particularly young people. We know that as a matter of fact, because it's a really phenomenal way to slow us down and curb our lead in the AI race. Now, that doesn't mean, as you said earlier, look, there are some problems. We got to be careful. We got to do this right. But AI data centers are actually pretty darn good job creators, and they're pretty good for communities when they're done right. But if we keep allowing this kind of manipulation and distorting what we think we all believe as Americans, bad things are going to happen. But the good news is, in private, we're still Americans, right? We still believe in meritocracy. We still want the American dream. We still want the basics of what you might already believe. It's just we don't think other people agree with us right now, and it's a problem.
1: Wow, so interesting. So that was a big one of the biggest issues. So you pretty much, you covered a lot of it. So if the elections were held today, you were considering for a Democratic Socialist. You said 42% of the general public privately say mm-hmm. they would, as opposed to 83% of Democrats. Wow. So
0: yeah. So it is not a fringe thing in the Democratic Party. That's where the energy is, right? This is a problem. And a third of independents would consider it. Now, again, what I just say is this isn't because outside of the Democratic Party, it's not because it's ideological. It's because they don't feel like people are addressing the real roots of unfairness and they're willing to try anything. So let's not get to that place, right? Let's, you know, I think the president's done a decent job speaking to that. And we need to double down on it. People just want a chance to earn their own success, and they don't think they live in that society right now.
1: Wow. Dr. Todd Rose, co-founder and CEO of Populous, thanks so much. I got to have you back on the data centers AI stuff, too.
0: Absolutely.
1: All right.
0: Good to see you.
1: Go get him. Thanks, Todd. Back in a moment.
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1: I'll tell you right now, if people keep saying that Russia's winning day or night, they never got to Kyiv, they never got to Kharkiv, they never crossed the Dnieper River. They've got some real problems going on right now. Right? And their loss ratio is absolutely astounding. When you lose between 1.2 and 1.5 million soldiers, that's astronomical, considering they left Afghanistan, they the Soviet Union, after losing only 18,000. So if I'm a betting guy and playing the poly market, my bet's on Ukraine, not on Russia.
2: So that is General Kellogg, Lieutenant General Kellogg, and he's just going back and forth. He was there as a contractor when Joe Biden was president. He's there now. He was a key advisor. They weren't listening to him. So he eventually kind of backed out. But he's still on the ground, knows what's going on, and he knows for a fact that Russia's not winning. So the president of the United States was slow to understand that, and Vladimir Putin maybe still doesn't understand it. But what they want to do is create a hellish winter for the Ukrainians and try to shut off their power again. We'll see. Looks like this is the year they have to absorb. They're going to have their own problems because, according to last time I saw, the Ukrainians have blown up 25 refineries. I think they only got 33 in their country. So you're going to tell me that they are refining oil and gas like they were used to? Absolutely not. Plus, I hope the president signs in more secondary sanctions. A quick note before I talk a little bit more about the Russian situation. Coming up on One Nation Sunday at 10 p.m., we got a fantastic show for you. I'm going to talk about that Meta trial and what it means. Is this the tobacco moment when people finally had to admit, tobacco companies, Philip Morris, finally had to go out and admit it is addictive. We did it on purpose. And thankfully, smoking has never been the same. Is this that moment, that Meta deal, when they have to write a $16 billion check, even though they didn't have to admit they were wrong when it comes to social media? Dr. Drew Pinsky, all about addiction. He's an expert there, psychologist. He's going to be with us too. Mark Wayne Mullen's had a heck of a month, especially at Homeland Security. They've had all these sweeps and they're picking up more illegal immigrants than ever before. They set an all-time record, as well as crime going down. This is a direct link. And what about that claim that Abu Sayyed came out and said that ICE has got to stop? The INS was a lot better. There is no difference. And the INS doesn't go around shooting people in the face like he claims. Mark Wayne Mullen will answer on that. We're also going to talk about to Michelle Tafoya. She's going to give the Republicans the best shot in 25 years of actually winning, a Republican winning a Senate seat in that left-wing area of Minneapolis. Minnesota, Minneapolis will be a tough city to win over, but not the state. See if she can do it. And then we're going to have Drew Rosenhaus. I don't know if you guys saw what happened this week, but something unbelievable. We had a player, tight end, go put himself up for the draft, played 4 years of college, put himself up for the draft and got cut by the Eagles, picked up by the Browns and cut by the Browns. When he let the Browns know, listen, if you're going to cut me, do it now because I'll go back to college. I'm not kidding. You go to an NFL training camp and he'll go back to college. The agent for that player, Drew Rosenhaus, since that time, SEC and other Big 12 conferences and some others have said, we will not accept players coming back to school if they've been in an NFL training camp. So where is this going? I mean, we have eighth graders being recruited. Do they have agents? They should. Because you're talking about multi-million dollar paydays in college and they're not guaranteed a shot in the pros. And now you have all these players playing till they're 25 years old because they can play in college and make a ton of money. Is anyone getting an education now? Drew Rosenhaus, one of the most successful sports agents in the world, focused on football. He's going to be with us and tell me about how it's changed. It used to be, you know, you can't even approach a player in college at a certain time, only at a certain moment. If you do it early, if you're caught paying that person early in order for you to represent them while still in school, you could get suspended. That player can lose eligibility. You're starred forever. Now, how can you not have an agent if you even have a shot at playing in the pros, and if you want to have an agent in order to maximize your income, knowing that you're not going to go much further than college? So Drew Rosenhaus is going to be with us. That's going to be Sunday at 10 o'clock. So that's going to be really good. Back to Russia, what I was saying is it's fascinating to see John Ratcliffe on the ground. He went to Latvia, then he went to Russia. He met with a Russian official. He didn't meet with Vladimir Putin. Two things I heard that he was saying. that he said and have not been pushed back on. Number one, he wanted Russia to know how bad they're doing. And does Vladimir Putin know how bad he's doing? Number two, don't touch any of these NATO nations. I want to make it crystal clear. The problems we have with NATO does not mean we will not defend a NATO nation. We know you're playing games in Moldova. We know you're not playing games in the Baltics. We know you've been breached the borders of Romania. It better knock it off. Here's more from General Kellogg. He talked about what's happening in Ukraine right now. Cut 30.
1: Ukraine is open for business. I talked with the American Chamber of Commerce inside Ukraine. Their infrastructure is really strong. They've got an incredible defense base and an information technology base. We know that their agrarian side of the house is strong. They've got precious metals as well. It's going as well as can be in a war zone. It's going a lot better than Iran's right now.
2: Yeah. Look, Ukraine has been hollowed out, no doubt about it. A lot of their people have left. Their soldiers, they can't replenish like the Russians can. But for the Russians to come to the front line, if you get a gun and a uniform and go to the front line, do you know how long you're expected to live? 35 minutes. That's because Ukraine's a heck of an army. Plus, they've got a very innovative population, the ones that are left. I believe at their peak, they had 45 million, taking on a country of, 350 million with a huge landmass like that, which is almost impossible to guard. To me, that is absolutely incredible. Hey, United States is coming out in a few months, couple of months, October 13th. Make sure you pre-order now. The six crucial moments that forge the American miracle. I think you'll love it, especially on year 250 of America. And we got a tour going on. I want to see you in Jacksonville and Clearwater.
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6: She's waiting like everyone else. On Lisa Brady, Fox News. The Massachusetts woman charged with killing her three young children, awaiting a jury's decision at her murder trial. Defense attorney Kevin Reddington telling reporters,
7: she's nervous. Like I've said before, she's very... She's sad, scared. She's the same she's been forever. since this incident.
6: The defense argues Lindsey Clancy was suffering from postpartum psychosis and is not criminally responsible. Day two of deliberations began nearly 3 hours ago. Fox's Nate Foy at the courthouse in Plymouth.
8: They just sent their first note to the judge, and according to defense attorney Kevin Reddington, what they wanted to see were those two bottles of pills and the knife that allegedly were used in Lindsey Clancy's suicide attempt.
6: Clancy ultimately jumping out of a second floor window. The Fed chair says the U.S. economy has been resilient, but that inflation is still running too high.
9: So the Fed's predominant focus right now should be on prices.
6: Kevin Warsh at a conference in Wyoming signaling an interest rate hike may be needed. President Trump says he'll let U.S. ranchers process their own beef, facing backlash over imports and meat prices.
10: Vowing to break what he calls a monopoly of just four big meat processors in the U.S., President Trump says he is authorizing legal documents to allow farmers and ranchers to process their own food. It's the latest policy aimed at the beef industry this week. President Trump signed an executive order allowing additional ground beef to be imported to the U.S. tariff-free. That was met with opposition and criticism from the U.S. cattle industry. In a social media post, the president says ranchers and farmers have always been a number one priority.
6: Fox's Jared Halpern at the White House. It's not clear how quickly new meatpacking facilities could open. The president's in cattle country, Texas, set to award the Congressional Space Medal of Honor to the Artemis II crew. 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
6: Two people involved in an extensive drug running operation in South Carolina are sentenced.
15: Back in 2021, three people were arrested in Greenville after $250,000 worth of methamphetamine was seized from two vehicles in a drug ring bust. This week, Tina Faust was sentenced to 15 years and Chris Bridwell to 10 for their roles in the operation. At that time, nearly 4 pounds of meth was recovered. The commander of the Greenville County Drug Enforcement Unit had said the arrest came after investigation centered on a drug corridor between Atlanta and Greenville, adding that Mexican cartels had set up a base of operation using the corridor. He called it the Cannonball Run of drug trafficking. Jessica Rosenthal, Fox News.
6: Just what Nepal does not need after catastrophic flooding. Heavy rain in the forecast.
16: Some of these are indicating anywhere from another 8 to 12 inches. It will be isolated in nature, but all of that has to funnel down into those same streams. I'm afraid flooding could be a big concern as folks continue to try to clean up here in the coming days.
6: Fox meteorologist Adam Klotz. The flooding along China's border with Nepal already blamed for more than 500 deaths, with hundreds more missing. The Ebola outbreak in eastern Congo spreads to two new health zones.
17: The death rate in those new zones is much higher than the overall rate of 48%, says Congo's Ministry of Health, blaming in part delayed response efforts. This in a province that shares borders with Rwanda to the southeast and Uganda to the northeast. The outbreak is spreading at an unprecedented speed, fueled by safety issues for healthcare workers trying to reach infected communities, infected people traveling throughout the country, and a health worker strike.
6: Fox's CJ Papa. The World Health Organization says the current outbreak in Congo is out of control and on track to surpass a record outbreak from a decade ago that killed more than 11,000 people. Stocks have been rising after the Fed chair's speech. Now they're turning mixed, though. The Dow's up 95, the S&P and the NASDAQ in the red. I'm Lisa Brady, Fox News.
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1: All right, let's do it. 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
26: Happy Friday, man.
1: To everybody.
26: Yeah.
1: Where do you want to start today, David? We got a lot of fun to be having.
26: Well, yeah, I think there's been an interesting turn of events in the Strait of Hormuz. The Pentagon announcing today that more than 200 mine-like objects have been removed from the main lane of the Strait of Hormuz. Only 11 of them were actually mines, and most of them weren't even properly deployed. They were putting inflated trash bags in the water to make it look like they were dumping garbage into the water to make it look like there were a bunch of mines, when in fact they had like five out there.
1: It said garbage bags?
26: Yes.
1: Now Greenpeace is on it.
26: Uh-oh. Yeah, I know. Plastics in the ocean. Uh-oh.
1: Yeah, no kidding.
27: So, and the dolphins.
26: So, like, their only point of leverage to this point has been this, and it wasn't using minesweepers. They were putting, you know, Navy SEALs in the water to go, like, bit by bit to defuse possible mines. And I can only imagine what those guys were thinking when they're pulling up, you know, just garbage bags and stuff.
1: Yeah. Is Trump going to call it the Strait of America?
26: He should.
1: Because we got Lake America now instead of Lake Ontario.
26: Yeah.
1: Saw some people freaking out over that.
27: Oh, of course. Of course.
1: But this is definitely an interesting development.
27: He just pokes them.
1: Oh, yeah.
27: They just react to it. They do all the time.
1: Nonstop. And as you mentioned yesterday, he's going to Texas.
28: Mm-hmm. Freako, they call him, because he is a little freaky.
1: Yes, he's going to be with Ken Paxton, who's running against James Tallarico.
26: Yes.
1: Now called Talafrico.

0: Right.
1: And but the polling at the time didn't have Beto like leading in some or even.
2: This one feels different to me.
0: Hmm.
2: I don't like the way this one feels. I just don't.
0: Right.
1: Okay.
0: All right.
2: Yeah. I don't think Paxton's a very good candidate, but, you know.
0: We'll see.
1: He's good at some things.
2: With that nut, you'd think, you know, he'd be running away with it.
1: Yeah. But at the same time, you didn't want proven conservative record guy again, did you?
2: No.
1: Oh, that was just it.
0: Yeah.
2: Well, a proven broken record.
0: Then you've got Democrat Representative Jasmine Crockett not campaigning for U.S. Senate nominee James Tallarico because she accurately assessed that he is a white supremacist and that, you know, racism is why she lost to him in the primary. So on CNN, she was on last night explaining how she's more worried about down ballot races because in addition to being a white supremacist and unapologetic racist, Tallarico's boring.
1: Oh, well.
3: Because when we're looking at a state like Texas, we've tried this, where we've got one amazing candidate that's running at the top of the ticket. Beto is a very good example of this. Raising all the money, doing all the things.
1: Did she just say Beto?
2: Beto. Yes.
1: Was an amazing candidate.
0: Yes.
1: Okay, you're disqualified.
2: Everything else doesn't count.
1: Yes. Yeah. All right, anyway, go ahead.
3: Running around the entire state, but it's not enough. So for me, I don't think that it should be a matter of there's just one thing that is getting me to the polls. I think it has to be something a little bit more in a state like Texas. And so for me, I think that making sure that people that maybe are getting overshadowed because it seems like it's only about one big race, I think amplifying them, making sure that I can raise their profiles and introducing them to people, that'll give something more to voters to make them say, you know what? It may be raining outside, but I got to go get there because I got to go get there for this person and this person. Plus, I don't like Trump.
1: Well, if these people are so good, you didn't name any of them. It's just, what is that? Well, all these other people. That doesn't mean anything to anybody.
0: No, but she's bitter about losing to James Tallarico. And I get it because I'm doing the work and I'm listening to black women when they speak. And I believe her when she says that he is a white supremacist, unapologetic racist.
1: I'm sorry, dude. I can't believe anything she ever says because she's just an attention hound to do anything.
2: Oh, God.
1: It's been a joke. And she was goaded into running, and she did it. She actually did it.
0: Yeah.
1: Believing her own hype. And it bit her. And then it's racist, which, of course, is just, you know, the usual anecdote.
2: The go-to.
1: Yes. We'll see what happens, man. It'll be fascinating to see. I think in the end, Paxton wins. I really do.
2: Yeah.
1: I also thought 4 to 6 weeks, so whatever. I'll take my word for anything.
2: I'm staying right now because my record is like 0 and whatever.
1: Yes, I have a blemish on mine now. It's not quite like yours.
2: No, that's why I don't pick. I'm just going to leave it alone.
1: But this race does make you nervous, you said.
2: It does.
1: What about Michigan? Does that make you nervous?
2: Yes.
1: Yeah.
2: Although I think that he is such an awful candidate.
0: Abdul El-Sayed.
2: Yeah, I just keep stepping in it, and I just keep thinking, even in Michigan.
1: You know who doesn't think he's a terrible candidate? That'd be Hunter Biden.
0: Hunter Biden?
1: Hunter Biden loves him. I think he's trying to hitch his wagon to him, dude. Did you hear what he said?
4: I'll tell you one thing. You know who reminds me of Barack Obama in certain ways, just in terms of is Dr. Abdul El-Sayed. I find him to be an incredibly spectacular candidate, despite all the hand-wringing from people that call themselves, you know, the leaders of the Democratic Party. Like, I don't know who the well, I don't even know your names.
1: See, it doesn't take him long for the bitterness to come out.
0: Dude,
1: the Democratic Party, but oh yeah, dude.
0: I haven't been one to praise Barack Obama very frequently, but that is slanderous to say that Abdul El-Sayed is in the same league as the BS artist that Barack Obama was. That's ridiculous. I'm sorry. I'll give a tip of the cap, man. I mean, the energy that Barack Obama was able to create, is. Dude, you're talking Pee Wee football versus the Super Bowl.
1: Yeah.
0: Without
1: you went on too. Hunter did. Yeah.
4: And, you know, like everybody said, oh, you got to like what? Like, don't stop talking about taxing billionaires. You know, it's the American bullshit. Yeah, I mean, just literally bullshit. You should pay the same amount in taxes as a percentage of your income as a school teacher.
5: Mm-hmm.
4: That's not a radical guy idea. That's not a socialist idea.
1: See, I think he is trying to side with the DSA. He wants in the game, doesn't it seem
2: like? Oh, yeah, exactly.
1: Like it, yeah.
2: He wants to be part of it anyway.
0: What's weird, because all of those people were calling his dad Genocide Joe.
1: I know. It is a weird thing going on in that party, man. No doubt. What? And I haven't heard the Lawrence O'Donnell. You talked about it off air. Did you see it,
2: no,
1: Scott?
2: No, I haven't seen it. I just looked at the rundown and went,
1: well,
2: this will be a treat.
1: We love Lawrence O'Donnell.
2: We do.
1: For all the wrong reasons, probably.
2: Yes, right.
1: Just because of the meltdowns, the just overwrought takes that he has. He's so ridiculous. It's just entertaining.
0: Yeah, the top one to me was him praising Taylor Swift. Think about the dads of daughters who will now go to the polls because of this masterful endorsement from Taylor Swift.
1: To Kamala Harris.
2: Oh, I
1: remember that. I'm like, who?
2: Yeah.
0: What are you talking about?
1: One guy is all of a sudden, you know, I was going to vote for Trump, but then my daughter talked to me about the Taylor Swift endorsement. Oh, my
2: by
1: God.
2: By golly, she's right.
0: Well, this comes close, though. President Trump, he had reposted or retruthed, whatever the nomenclature is there, an old photo of himself in uniform while he was at the New York Military Academy. That's where he went to high school.
1: Okay.
0: And one of the oldest military academies in the United States. And MS Now's Lawrence O'Donnell melted down about that.
1: Because he posted a picture of himself from back in the day?
0: Yes.
1: He played baseball there.
0: Yeah.
1: What's the problem? I don't understand.
6: In a fully demented Trumpian attempt to self-certify his military credentials, Donald Trump posted this picture of himself today using the lying phrase military academy. Donald Trump in military academy is a lie. He's in a rich kid's boarding school, a high school in suburban New York. The United States of America has military academies at West Point, at Annapolis, and in Colorado Springs, where the Air Force Academy is located. Okay. Donald Trump could not possibly have gained admission to any one of those military academies.
1: Well, did he say it was at any of those?
0: No, it is the New York Military Academy. It was founded, by a Civil War veteran who was also a teacher.
1: What is it?
2: I don't believe what I saw. Yeah, dial it back, actor.
1: I mean, all right. Trump derangement syndrome.
2: Yeah.
1: This is the final stages, it sounds like.
6: Yes. And instead, he went to a high school where they engaged in cosplaying every day as imaginary members of an imaginary military.
1: What?
6: The uniform he's wearing in this stupid picture that any sane person would know is an embarrassing picture, is an invented costume. It's like a Halloween costume. Has no meaning whatsoever. Imagine you're in service on one of those Navy vessels still on patrol in Donald Trump's war, where there have been all sorts of problems on the ships with food supply and water supply and the basic necessities of life. And you see Donald Trump posting this clownish picture of himself in high school as his claim of authority to be your commander in chief.
2: Make it stop.
0: He did. I mean, he does have the authority as the commander in chief because he won an election and that's how it works. I feel like there's got to be some writer on his show that just wants to come up with the most bonkers premise possible just to see if Lawrence O'Donnell will go with it.
1: And then maybe write a book on it later?
0: Yeah.
1: Do a whole Netflix special or something?
0: Like he's being pranked.
1: Yeah.
2: Tonight our dinner will be steak with mashed potatoes and green beans. We'll be back with Act Two in just a moment.
1: Well, it seems like his staff doesn't like him. We know that from back in the day with the epic meltdown because it got leaked.
0: Yeah.
1: And we're coming up on the anniversary of that because remember he was talking about the Labor Day specials and that incredible thing.
6: There's insanity in the control room tonight. You have insanity in my earpiece. Stop the hammering.
1: Yes.
6: Stop the hammering out there. Who's got a hammer? Where is it?
7: I don't know. It's
6: where's the hammer?
7: It's on a different
6: floor. Is it on the, go up on the other floor. Somebody go up there and stop the hammering.
1: One of David's favorite lines is coming up.
6: Stop the hammering! I'll go down to the floor myself and stop it. Keep the commercial break going. Call Phil Griffin. I don't care who the you have to call. Stop the hammering. Empty out the control.

0: room and find out where this is going on. It's either there or there or out there somewhere.
1: there or out there somewhere.
2: I would love to get that somehow customized for my Apple Maps feature. Turn left there or there or over there somewhere.
1: Somewhere.
3: That did whittle it down. Yeah.
0: Out of control. Crazy sound coming in my ears. Stupid hammering. It just sucks. It sucks to be out here with this out of control.
4: Oh boy,
3: it's going to get played once a quarter, minimum.
4: It's the best.
1: I don't know if there's any way any of us could go through the whole thing and not laugh.
4: No, you can't.
1: I've heard it 20 times. It doesn't matter.
4: But people hate him at work for him.
1: Oh, you better.
4: Oh.
1: The five stories we're watching today and much more straight ahead.
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16: The Markley, Van Camp, and Robbins Show. Jamie Markley, David Van Camp, Scott Robbins. 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
17: I do.
16: Five stories we're watching today. I was thinking about a new theme.
17: Oh, yeah?
16: Were you? Yeah, I didn't even play for you guys, but maybe.
18: The hammering. Stop the hammering.
16: I'm just going with no bad ideas just in case.
17: Well, no, hammer to fall is good, yeah.
16: Here you go.
2: 1, 2, 3, 4, 5. All right, number five. President Trump says he's having his people drop legal documents that would allow ranchers and farmers to process and market their own meat. Right now, there are ways to kind of get around it, like with cow shares, where you're technically buying the cow but not the meat directly from a farmer. But he's hoping to get that done. Number four, Texas Governor Greg Abbott is pushing for a plan that would let students in Texas universities earn bachelor's degrees, some bachelor's degrees, in 3 years instead of four, eliminating 1 year of college tuition, room and board, etc. This has been gaining traction across the country in Ohio, Virginia, even Massachusetts testing it out. The teachers and professors or organizations hate it, of course.
17: Yeah, of course.
2: Because they say, well, it's a stripped down curriculum that prioritizes speed over essential intellectual development.
16: Essential?
17: Yeah.
16: I don't have in front of me all three of my kids, college. Like the requirement classes you got to get through. Yeah. Freaking joke.
2: Yes.
16: Absolute joke.
2: I know that. You get rid of some of the prereqs, man. Like, why am I taking calculus when I'm not a math or science major?
16: Exactly.
2: It makes absolutely no sense.
16: No.
17: You need a well-rounded education.
2: Yeah, well-rounded.
16: There's a bunch of woke crap in there, too.
2: Yeah, I took a communications class. It's the only class that I never learned anything from. Like, never learned. You basically show up and you get a grade. But somebody gets paid, so that's what matters.
16: What do they go over?
17: Got to have something to go
2: like
17: to.
2: Like broad strokes of the history of rhetoric, but never actually teaching you the mechanics of classical rhetoric, all of that. It's just it was nonsense, man. All right, number three, ICE has officially awarded a $16.6 million contract for 6,000 pairs of those shot gloves to a confetti firm.
16: Well, I'm laughing because the freakout's going to be incredible.
17: Oh, yeah. Oh, my gosh.
2: Number two, doctors in Canada, this is dark, man. They're renewing calls to provide for the legalization of euthanizing infants who are born with disabilities. Say it may be an appropriate treatment, with the Quebec College of Physicians reiterating that deliberately ending a child's life constitutes care.
16: Oh my goodness, man.
2: Dude, it's, and they'll say, well, there will be strict guardrails. We're talking about a child that will probably die in the next week or so or something like that. But that's what you said when you legalized euthanasia for humans a few years ago, and now you're like, hey, depressed teenager, how about we kill you?
16: Like, exactly.
2: No. And then number one, the Pentagon says more than 200 mine-like objects have been removed from the main lane of the Strait of Hormuz. Only 11 were actually mines, and most of them weren't even properly deployed.
16: Wow.
2: So the head fake from Iran is exposed, and yep. Here we go.
16: That should open it up. We'll see. Happen to see this. I thought you would find this interesting. Poll out. What's a bigger problem? People being easily offended or people not being careful enough about offending others? What do you think?
7: Easily offended.
2: Yeah.
16: Yeah. I think we would all say that. 51% said people being too easily offended by the language others use. And then it was 35% saying people not being careful enough. 14% not sure. And here's where Gen Z and boomers agree on something. Both groups more likely to say the bigger problem is people not being careful enough about what they say. We're in the cool kids club, David. Millennials and the Gen Xers were much more likely to say the main problem is people being too easily offended.
7: If that was the case, I'd be offended every 10 minutes.
16: Well, you're not the norm. You're not.
7: No, it's not the normal about it. No.
16: As far as, you know, the boomers go. That Angie Nixon in Florida is a nut. Proof of that and around it. What's your story? Straight ahead right here.
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19: 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So is this the big tobacco moment we were all promised? Not even close. Tobacco paid $206 billion back in 1998, and it never stopped paying. Meta paid about 1% of what it's worth, admitted nothing, and watched its stock go up. That settlement covered the states. It did not cover everyone else. More than 3,000 cases are still pending in federal court right now. Another 2,500 in the state of California alone. The school districts go to trial in February, and we still have no idea how or when Meta actually delivers what it promised. I don't think this company changes until it's been severely wounded. Wednesday didn't do it, but February might. A million people read my free newsletter every single morning. You should too. Sign up at GetKim.com. 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
20: 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A Jackson County Sheriff's investigator has been fired after a domestic violence arrest. Michael Dylan Mitchell was arrested Monday in George County and charged with felony aggravated assault. The Sheriff's Office launched an internal investigation before terminating Mitchell from the agency. A woman shot multiple times Tuesday in Jackson has died from her injuries. Police say Frankie Ross was shot in the 900 block of Myrtlewood Drive and taken to a hospital. Jackson police are asking anyone with information to call the department or Crime Stoppers. A Corinth man has been sentenced to 10 years in prison in a child exploitation case. 36-year-old Zachary Little pleaded guilty to transporting child sexual abuse material. He'll also serve 5 years of post-release supervision and must register as a sex offender. With the News Flash, I'm Trey Westerberg, News Talk 1180 AM and 96.9 FM, WJNT.
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0: 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I'm Bill Banks with your weather flash.
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3: All right. The Markley, Van Camp, and Robbins Show. Jamie Markley, David Van Camp, Scott Robbins. Well, I know Gavin Newsom wants to talk about all of his successes in California. Karen Bass running for mayor talks about everything she's doing for the people because she cares. But you look at all these local stories, people in Los Angeles are frustrated. You'd hope that they would vote for somebody different. Who knows?
4: Well, it's always you got to talk to the people impacted by their policies.
3: Well, that's what
4: thousand-mile view that we have all the time of the awesomeness of these two knuckleheads.
3: Local news did. And this guy, well, he's ready for a Batman figure. Somebody come save him.
5: Is that human poop?
6: That's something that is a game you play in L.A. Is it animal or human waste?
3: Yeah, it was a picture of crap there right on the ground.
4: Yeah.
3: Out in the open, and that's the game you play. Animal
4: or human waste.
7: Complaining to the city since March about tents, trash, and drug use.
6: Obviously, like this, I'm at a breaking point if I'm reaching out to the news.
7: But neighbors and the homeless want more.
6: It's kind of like Gotham City. You need like a Batman to come help you or save you or something, because I'm in danger of being bankrupt and homeless myself, and then will the city protect me then?
3: I like the way the news phrases that, too. Yeah. Neighbors and homeless want more.
8: I don't really care what their thoughts on pooping on the streets are.
4: Like, turn it into a game show. Is it poop? Is it human or animal?
3: Well, dude, the homeless 30 years ago means a lot, or means something completely different than the homeless today.
4: Oh, we've talked about this. Yes.
3: Yes. Most of the time it's drug addicts.
4: Yes.
3: That's what you're talking about.
4: Mm-hmm.
3: Sometimes mentally ill, but a lot of times drug addicts. Meanwhile, in Florida, in the Senate race, Angie Nixon, she's one of the Democratic socialists, right? It was interesting that back in July, before she won, you had different local news outlets interviewing her, and those are coming to light now. One guy with the local Fox affiliate asked her about the cost of some of her programs that she wants to do.
9: How much more would your proposals for Medicare for All, plus universal child care, plus no cuts to social insurance programs, how much more would that increase our federal budget deficit and the national debt?
10: It would actually lower it, because if you look at the research, and I don't have the exact numbers right now right offhand, but it is cheaper to have a Medicare for All program.
4: Well, then give me the numbers.
3: She didn't have them in front.
4: Well, what are we talking about?
3: That's what the research says, Scott. Take my word for it.
4: What research? By whom? Lacking details. Yes.
8: Save money by spending more money.
4: Exactly. Yes, it doesn't make any sense.
8: Let's get Dave Ramsey on this one.
4: Yeah.
3: Yeah. It's like the old, you don't understand. I saved us money. It was 20% off.
4: Yeah.
3: No, you still bought it.
4: Yeah.
3: Yes. We weren't going to buy it anyway. That doesn't make any sense.
4: Not like you took the savings and put it up for a rainy day.
3: No. Same interview. What about the national debt? You know what it is?
9: What is the current national debt in this country?
10: It is very high. It is too D high, right?
9: Well, and, give me and a best guess. What is the national debt?
10: It's too high, and the reason it's too high is because people like Ashley Moody and people like Donald Trump are only looking out for their campaign donors.
3: No, I don't know what it is, but it's too high, and
4: just
3: it's because of
4: that. Yeah. Tired argument out there again.
3: There you go. Yeah.
4: Man.
3: That's something, isn't it?
4: Just lacking any details. You just go out there and throw stuff out at people.
3: Yes.
4: Say, you know what the problem is? The problem is the government screwing you, and we're going to make sure that doesn't happen. Well, how so?
3: It's all the self-dealing.
4: Yeah, let's not get into the details of it, though.
3: Yeah.
4: Quite frankly, you don't have any.
3: Right. Do you remember what you were like when you were 21 and heard something like that? Yeah, freaking millionaires, billionaires.
4: Well, sure.
3: Where's mine?
4: Yeah. Because you're 21 and out of your mind.
3: You don't know any better.
4: Right.

0: But man, you see some of these people out there just buying this. It's
1: oh, I know.
0: We've talked about it before. You never thought you'd see this country in a place where the democratic socialists, basically communists, are making so many gains.
1: Mm-hmm. We've always
0: said we saw it coming 10 years ago.
1: You always got to find somebody else to blame for sucking at life.
0: Well, yeah.
1: It can't be your fault.
0: But no.
1: It's got to be somebody else's fault.
0: Yeah.
1: And we're going to pin the tail on them.
0: Yep. Yeah. Well, that's one of the best things you can teach somebody that's young. You're responsible for yourself.
1: Yeah.
0: You know. All right. It's that time. We do it a couple of times a day. Go around the table. It may not be the biggest story out there, but you saw it. You want to bring it in. So, David, today, what's your story?
2: Former CNN anchor Don Lemon was talking about how much he hates Trump on the Bakari Sellers podcast. And, well, now he's free to say what's on his mind. He doesn't have to be a down-the-middle journalist like he was.
0: Oh, my God.
2: When he was at CNN.
0: Oh, boy. Okay.
3: I had to untrain myself from the things that I had learned in corporate media about thinking 85 times before I said something. I didn't have to do that. I could say whatever the I want. I can say that. And okay. You're probably going to beep it. Maybe not.
4: I don't think
3: but
4: so.
3: But I could never say that. I could never do that in corporate media. I could never do what I did today in corporate media by saying, look, I'm going to tell you, I feel, you know, I feel the spirit of Malcolm X coming over me.
1: Oh, my God.
0: Hold on. What? The spirit of Malcolm X?
2: Yes.
0: That's astounding.
1: It is astounding.
0: Okay, go on.
3: We talk about the ballot and the bullet. And, you know, Plymouth Rock, we didn't land on Plymouth Rock. Plymouth Rock landed on us. I could not have that energy that, you know, because people would be like, oh, my gosh, I can't believe. I could not tell people that this issue is a white people problem right now.
0: What?
3: This is not just rich against poor, because most people who voted for Donald Trump are not rich. These are white people, co-opted, poor, and working-class white people who put this man in office.
0: Dude.
3: And if I had said that, you know, on corporate media, oh, my gosh, you're a race baiter. Anchors shouldn't be saying that. Now I say whatever I want.
0: You want to talk about the black vote for Trump?
2: Well,
0: especially black males?
2: Well, also, he was a race baiter on CNN.
0: Of course.
1: Well, and this is the guy, this is the band that doesn't sell any records because they're not mainstream.
0: Right.
1: You know, Don's not mainstream. He could work in another form of media, but he doesn't want to.
0: Well,
1: he loves his independence because he can say whatever he wants.
0: Let's see if I can give that example and tweak it a little bit.
1: All right, please do.
0: That's the band that got signed to the major label and flopped.
1: Yeah.
0: But then is going to say, well, the reason I flopped is because the label, they basically told us what to do. They wouldn't let us write the songs we really wanted.
1: Yeah, an even better example. You're right.
0: That's so then exactly they go right. Do it on their own, and they still suck, and still nobody's buying it.
1: Right.
0: But it's somebody else's fault.
1: Right. That's him right there.
0: Wow.
1: He would kill for a job with a major news outlet.
0: He'd still be working there.
1: Of course he would.
0: Wasn't
1: but they wouldn't let him say what he wanted, so you know he's glad he's away from it.
2: I like too, he says, I don't have to think about it, whatever the number was, 87 times or whatever before he opened his mouth. Do you remember what the final nail in the coffin was for him?
0: It was the statement on women, right?
2: Yeah, on Nikki Haley, that Nikki Haley's not in her prime.
0: Yes.
2: And he's saying that on a morning show that where he's the only dude there, and they're like, what are you talking about?
0: Oh, yeah.
2: And he meant, like, prime child rearing or whatever.
0: It's just nonsense.
2: That was him thinking through a take 87 times? Dang, he's dumber than I thought.
0: Yeah. This guy's something, man. Man, we could play so many different Don Lemon clips, but I know we got to get to Scott's story. So go ahead, Scott. What's your story?
1: Well, this story is happening in Lancaster County, Pennsylvania.
0: Okay.
1: Two deaths. No accompanying details, by the way, from measles. It was announced by the governor, a very dramatic news conference, and then a war of words between him and RFK Jr. The issue at the time was rumors about the victims themselves, though. Reportedly, it was a couple of old guys, and the lack of any details whatsoever, other than Shapiro's assertion that both were unvaccinated.
0: Okay.
1: Which we know is the greatest sin ever, since using the wrong pronoun is number one. So they decided they're going to do a little lifting of the hood here. The story started to wane a little bit with the measles deaths in particular, and now comes Lancaster County Commissioner. He added, Commissioner Josh Parsons, doing his due diligence, took the time to talk to the Lancaster County Coroner to learn more about the apparent deadly epidemic brewing in the country.

0: what he was told shocked him, because according to the coroner, there were no bodies, none, zero deaths that they can attribute to measles.
1: Okay.
0: This was just all garbage, and it was all the because they're not vaccinated.
1: All right. I mean, it's not like the guy's got a shot at president anyway.
0: Well, no, he's a Jew. Yeah, that's a problem in the Democrat Party, yes.
1: Yeah. Jeez. Yeah, all of a sudden, that you just can't have it.
0: But let's go ahead and do that, and let's build the narrative out. These Amish people, they're all killing us. Yeah, okay.
1: Yeah. I'll tell you, for my story, it's not current. It's an old story. And I wasn't planning on doing this. But earlier, David had that clip of Lawrence O'Donnell freaking out about the Trump picture from when he was in the New York Military Academy high school. For mine, I had not heard this before. You know, you get different suggestions. One, Lawrence O'Donnell dropped an F-bomb live, talking about different freakouts and stop the hammering, all that stuff. There was a different night where he dropped an F-bomb, where he didn't know his mic was on. It was coming out of a clip of Sarah Huckabee Sanders, who was White House press secretary at the time, and he just goes, just F-word out of nowhere.
2: We're running out of time on what we have the ability to do, particularly with the district court that weighed in just last week.
3: The Trump administration never released the total number of children seized.
1: But that went out over the air.
3: Of the president's zero tolerance policy.
1: So as far as just the freakouts go, it's well documented with this guy. Another one, part of the clip we didn't have from the stop the hammering bit, which is just funny.
4: Who's asking for a Labor Day rundown in my ear? Someone in that control room is out of control.
1: Someone in that control room is out of control.
0: Out of control. Labor Day rundown in my ear.
1: Yes.
4: What's going on? Why am I losing this? Why don't I have sound? All right, it's back. Someone's pressing buttons and turning my sound off.
1: And then it's the Labor Day. And then
4: there's insanity in the control room tonight. You have insanity in my earpiece. Every time we go to a SOT, there's a woman talking in my ear about something that has nothing to do with what we're doing here.
1: But this is the topper for me. Remember the Anthony Weiner scandal from years ago?
0: Oh, yeah. Because
1: he would send pictures of his, you know, you couldn't make it up. Does anyone remember Lawrence O'Donnell doing an interview with Anthony Weiner?
5: I don't.
1: Looked it up, dude. And this is my story. This is an all-timer. Roll.
6: I have just one basic question for you that I think a lot of people have wondered about for different reasons over the course of the campaign. For me, it just comes down to this, which is, what is wrong with you?
7: I don't understand the question. What is wrong with me that I care so much about the issues that I fight for every day, that I have my entire career?
6: No. What I'm trying to get at, Anthony, is what drives you.
8: Okay, ask me that question.
6: Anthony, I mean it from a psychiatric level.
8: Do an interview here.
6: You are being driven by some kind of demons in some strange directions.
8: Lawrence, do you want to ask me a question? Or do you have me on a harangue with a split screen? Can't be good TV for anybody.
6: Well, the question is, Anthony, what is wrong with you? That's what I want to respond to.
8: Okay, I heard the question, and I said, well, what do you mean? Because I desperately
6: care
8: about the issue.
6: We'll find out if Anthony Weiner sticks around to do this online. Anthony Weiner, you'll get the last word online if you want it, Anthony.
8: Good night, Lawrence.
5: I do
1: you
5: remember.
1: Have some sort of demons.
5: That was the best that Lawrence O'Donnell's ever sounded.
1: Dude, the guy is unhinged, though.
5: Yes, he is.
0: Yeah.
1: Holy mackerel.
0: Teetering on the edge all the time.
1: Oh, yeah.
9: What is wrong?
1: Oh, we got a story about a Steak and Shake employee. He sort of pulled an Anthony Weiner. That's Nimrod to the news in a few, and a news update next.

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0: News update, David Van Camp.
1: Lindsey Clancy is scared as the jury continues its second day of deliberations to determine whether she is guilty of killing her three children in 2023. Okay. That's according to NBC News.
0: She's scared.
1: Okay. Yeah. Well, meanwhile, the New York Times published an opinion guest essay that said, I study women who kill their children. Lindsey Clancy deserves mercy.
0: Yeah. What does mercy mean?
2: This is so crazy.
1: Not getting the death penalty? That's mercy to me.
0: Yeah. That's about it. I mean, what? They're saying that she should be set free?
1: I don't know. I got paywalled out of it. But some people are saying, yeah, she should be freed.
2: Yes.
0: Unbelievable.
2: That's part of it, yeah.
0: Wow. All right, we got to get to Nimrod. There we go.
3: When the going gets tough.
4: Damn it, this is too hard.
3: The dumb get dumber.
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4: I love the poorly educated.
0: All right. Nimrod's in the News. We go to Florida where a 25-year-old employee at Steak and Shake, his name, Artavian Crummity, he was arrested. Why? Are you laughing at his name?
2: Octavia Crummity?
0: Davian.
2: Davian?
0: Yeah, Crummity.
2: Crummity.
0: Yes.
2: Crummity's the number 10 with fries.
0: Well, you know, they have that old school sort of feel where they have sort of car hops and bring the food out.
2: Yes.
0: Well, Artavian did that. To serve this woman, and he had his manhood exposed through his zipper.
2: Oh, come on, man.
0: A woman called the police.
2: Well, yeah.
0: And then it's like, I didn't do that. Well, they looked at the old restaurant surveillance cameras. Oh, yeah. Little Artavian was certainly out.
2: Oh, my.
0: And Artavian then was arrested. All I can think of that story is you saying what? Do you just think this thing had powers that you'd be like, oh, gosh, could we go out
2: exactly.
0: somewhere?
2: Exactly. It never works, you idiots.
0: And that's Nimrod's in the News.
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10: A tribute to America's space program. I'm Lisa Brady, Fox News.
11: This is the golden age of America, and this is a big part of it.
10: President Trump at the Johnson Space Center in Houston to honor four astronauts who went farther away from Earth than anyone ever has around the far side of the moon.
11: Before the end of my term, American astronauts will return to the lunar surface, and we're looking forward to that. We'll do it, and we're then going to the next step. And when we do, they'll plant this very important flag to mark the site of the first permanent American settlement on the moon. They're going to have a settlement.
10: The president also emphasizing that Mars remains part of the goals. He's presenting the Artemis II crew with the Congressional Space Medal of Honor. One of those astronauts is part of Canada's space program. This as the U.S. and Canada remain in a trade dispute that's been escalating with higher tariffs. Just getting word, a judge has ruled against the president, denying a motion to move his New York criminal case, the hush money related case, to federal court. The judge ruling the reasons are not new or legally sufficient to do that. Day two of deliberations continues at the murder trial of a Massachusetts mother.
12: The jury deciding the fate of Lindsay Clancy is made up of 9 women and 3 men, and they deliberated for about 3.5 hours after getting the case on Thursday, after closing arguments in the trial wrapped up. Clancy has pleaded not guilty by reason of insanity and has admitted to killing her 3 children, all under age 6, in 2023 before attempting suicide. Her lawyer says the former labor and delivery nurse was suffering from postpartum psychosis and was over-medicated, while prosecutors say she is criminally responsible for murdering her kids.
10: Fox's Tanya J. Powers. Clancy could face life in prison if convicted of first-degree murder. The jury can also consider lesser charges of second-degree murder and manslaughter or find her not guilty. 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
10: Autopsy results appear to contradict earlier reports about a deadly shooting involving National Guard troops.
17: An autopsy by a medical examiner's office in Tennessee now says a man shot to death by National Guard troops working a federal anti-crime task force in Memphis earlier this year was shot in the back. Police reports concerning the killing of Tyron Johnson in July say he was shot in the chest while running towards the troops while holding a gun, but the autopsy concludes the bullet entered through the back, suggesting Johnson was retreating. A Tennessee state investigation is ongoing. Eben Brown, Fox News.
10: Artificial intelligence company Anthropic wins a round in its legal battle against the Pentagon after the government labeled the company a supply chain risk earlier this year. A federal judge says the Pentagon acted illegally by punishing the company for criticizing the department's views on AI use, but that legal fight could continue. Tea leaves from the Fed chair signaling a rate hike may be needed to help bring down stubborn inflation.
12: Fed Chair Kevin Warsh says inflation has cooled from its peak years ago, but that's not enough to prove trends are heading in the right direction. He says inflation has been above the Fed's 2% target for 65 months, which is more than 5 years.
18: Both Main Street and Wall Street have been

0: remarkably resilient.
1: He did not suggest he's supporting raising interest rates now, but remains committed to the Fed's goal of 2% inflation.
0: It's the Fed's job to deliver stable prices. No excuses.
1: Warsh says the Fed must be confident that underlying inflation is moving to the objective clearly and at sufficient speed. Otherwise, he says we have work to do. Ginny Cosola, Fox News.
2: After earlier gains, stocks turning lower. The Dow's now down 30 points. The S&P and the NASDAQ also in the red. I'm Lisa Brady. This is Fox News.
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11: All right. The Markley, Van Camp, and Robbins Show. Jamie Markley, David Van Camp, Scott Robbins. Robbins getting all mad at me.
12: No, I'm not getting mad at you. I'm not getting mad at you.
11: About Zoran Mamdani.
12: Just the way you phrased it and put it, yeah.
11: Who is Muslim, said he would not support a Hindu event in Manhattan, where the leader of the group that is the ideological parent of India's ruling party. And I did not know how to pronounce the ruling party. So I asked David, hey, do you know what this is? And David looks at me, he's like, I don't know. I'm like, well, I'm sorry, dude. I'm going to ask you first because you are the most studious one.
12: Yeah.
11: And I said, and I already know Scott doesn't know. And you're like, what does that mean?
12: Well, the old dummy over here, he didn't know anything.
11: Well, do you know what it is?
12: No, I don't know what it is. I've never heard of it before. No.
11: Oh, let me ask you a question, Scott. If you had the question, what is India's ruling party?
12: Yes.
11: And you could only ask one person, and you had two choices. That would be David Van Camp or myself. Who would you ask?
12: I'm calling David Van Camp. He's my lifeline.
11: Well, why wouldn't you ask me? Because you know I don't know. Right?
12: If he was the bass player in some, you know, Indian metal band, you probably would know who he is.
11: Or a golfer from India, or something
12: India,
11: like
12: yeah,
11: that,
12: right?
11: Maybe would know.
12: Yeah.
11: But it's funny, this story, as far as Mamdani, he's offended by their exclusionary vision, this political party in India.
12: Gosh.
11: Well, it's just very interesting, isn't it?
12: Yes.
11: Seems like he has a little bit of that of himself.
12: Yeah.
11: There in
12: a
11: New
12: lot
11: York.
12: Of it. Yeah.
11: Unreal. I still can't believe his popularity with the Democrat Party, with voting Democrats.
12: I know.
11: Saw that come out with Harry Enten?
13: Well, yeah. I mean, the thing is that most people don't really know, or they don't pay attention all that much. And what they see is a guy who never seems to get flustered. He's very good on a performance level. Just as, because, well, I mean, he is like an actor. I mean, so that makes sense.
11: But, and maybe, I know it's just anecdotal. You'll see different people do the on the street interviews in New York. Mm-hmm. People are not happy with what's going on.
13: No.
12: No, and I think a lot of people in those surveys, maybe outside of the New York area, don't, and just look at it from afar, like, he's really slick.
11: Well, yeah, and
12: he's
11: all they know is their TikTok feed.
12: Yeah, that, and he's going to tax the rich, and you know.
11: Yeah. Did you see the polling from Harry Enten when it comes to Republicans, when they're talking about favorite president, best president of all time?
12: No.
11: Roll it. This is what.

0: Wow.
1: The president Republicans most admire. It's Donald Trump. This is a historic comparison. A majority of Republicans say, 53% say, he is the Republican president they most admire. Ronald Reagan, who traditionally has won that much, Donald Trump nearly triples up on this. Reagan at just 18%. And then Abraham Lincoln, who by most historic accounts is the greatest president of all time. But Republicans say that the president that they most admire by, what is this? This is six, seven times as many. Donald John Trump at 53%, easily crushing Abe Lincoln at 8%. And the Elon poll showed that he was the greatest president as well, Donald Trump. Like,
2: thank you.
3: Well, that's a little something there.
4: Republican president you admire the most?
3: Yeah.
4: That's the question. Over 50% say Trump. I was surprised.
3: I am too. I don't know if are they still teaching about Honest Abe in schools?
4: This is all voting Republican, so I mean, you're talking about a wide range of age.
3: I just like to see that broken down into age, but who knows?
4: Well, maybe we can get those numbers for you.
3: Yeah, we probably could. You know what? And then again, top of the mind, I mean, it's Donald Trump, right?
4: Yes.
3: But boy, over Abe? Wow.
4: That's tough.
3: That is tough.
4: I mean, even Trump has been tongue-in-cheek when comparing himself to Abe Lincoln. I don't know, maybe? And he's kind of got that grin on his face. But yeah.
3: Well, Abe played in the dead ball era.
4: Oh, gosh. Did you hear the controversy with Gavin Newsom with the house for sale? Okay, so he's got this house for sale, this mansion. It's worth $7.5 million. And the listing advertises a 5,000-bottle wine cellar. Okay?
3: Wow.
4: Along with a pool, tennis court, and get this, wellness oasis.
3: Oh, gosh.
4: Wouldn't you like to have a wellness oasis, Scott?
3: Yeah, I would.
5: I would. I'd
3: put it in my backyard.
4: I don't exactly know what it is, but it sounds delightful, doesn't it?
3: It does, yes.
4: Anyway, so he's got this press conference for something else, and he gets asked about it. He's all offended. Like, of course, I know I didn't fill the $5,000 bottle wine cellar, whatever.
6: The grapes that you're selling in Sacramento, you filled the $5,000.
7: Are you serious?
6: Bottle.
7: Really?
6: Did you fill this the wine?
7: No, I never filled it. I didn't even know it had that much until I read that in your newspaper. I literally didn't even know that. Serious. By the way, I put books in there. I don't know if you saw the photos. There's no wine there. It's books. Yeah. Well, trust me, it's my only inheritance from my father.
4: Okay.
5: Oh, my only inheritance. Oh.
3: I put books in there. Yeah. Okay.
4: Well,
3: all right. Yeah, you're a big voracious reader, I'm sure.
4: And Jesse Waters pointed this out on Fox. It's like he used to be proud to be in the wine business.
3: Yeah. Oh, yeah. Well, he had a winery.
4: Had several.
3: Yeah. Napa Valley King.
4: And the wine cave. And he was defending it. Saying, yeah, we do all these fundraisers there. Listen how much the tone has changed. This was in 2019.
8: That cave's been used by Democrats all across the country for fundraising.
9: Well,
8: probably 100 congressional representatives have benefited from the use of that. So, are you kidding? I'm in the business, so I know that place well. And I don't know why someone that's had success should apologize for it or be embarrassed by it or now no longer be able to participate in the democratic process.
4: Well, the democratic socialists have changed its tune.
3: Oh, yeah.
5: Hold on a second. What? He's saying, you need me to have this wine cave, okay?
4: You want me in that wine cave. You need me in that wine cave.
5: This is a benefit to humanity.
4: Yes.
5: Participating in the democratic process.
4: But I would say protecting democracy.
5: One tasting at a time.
4: Yes.
3: I never even heard of a wine cave before.
4: That's like a man cave. But
3: I guess.
4: More effeminate, I guess.
3: Yeah.
4: I don't know.
3: Furniture in there and a bar and
4: sure.
3: Live music. Yeah.
4: Yeah.
3: In your wine cave.
4: Gosh.
3: Well, now it would be, it was built on the backs of, you know, people who were underpaid. Illegals.
4: Probably.
3: Yeah.
4: Let's see.
3: Built your wine cave.
4: Let's see if I could just do wine cave images here. Oh, there you go, Scott. Heck yeah, there's Napa Valley Wine Cave.
3: Well, maybe they're all over the place.
4: That looks like a religious experience.
3: Looks very nice. Yeah.
4: Yeah.
3: How's the light coming in the windows? got to be artificial light then, right? I mean, you're in a cave.
4: I don't know.
3: Looks like natural light coming in those windows.
4: Maybe it's only cave by name. Not sure. But there you go.
3: An above ground cave.
5: Above ground cave.
3: You know, you never know.
4: Democrats are great at changing the meaning of words.
5: Right, yeah. Did you also see the other thing with all the obsession over Natalie Harp, the top White House aide? A CNN reporter also said, spotted Natalie Harp in the Oval Office. Yeah, a top aide to the president went to work. Great scoop. And, you know, there's all this trolling going on from Democrats. And J.B. Pritzker posted something that he was renaming Trump Tower Natalie Tower. Like, you're too smug and fat to be making those jokes. I'm sorry. You're just not very good at this.
3: He's just not funny. He's a dork. Yeah, okay.
5: Yeah.
3: He just is a dork.
5: But Jennifer Van Laar, she writes for Red State, I believe. I always forget which. But she's done great work. Been a California political writer for a long time. Put out a thread. Now that we're doing this to Natalie, I feel comfortable in talking about a top aide to Gavin Newsom, who actually may have caused some marital strife between the two, between him and his wife, because he took her on a trip instead of his wife.
4: Really?
5: And he has a history of infidelity. And and apparently there are going to be stories that are going to be written about this in the near future. It's just they're waiting for the oppo dump, basically.
4: Wow. Well, would you be surprised for a second?
5: Not at all.
3: No.
4: No. I mean, he was... Well, doing his buddy's wife.
5: Yeah.
3: Yep.
4: I don't think I need to say it. That's breaking code, bro. Even for a Democrat.
3: Yeah, that's not allowed. Yeah.
4: Man, what's the story with Chris Murphy?
5: Oh, Chris Murphy. Let's see. Chris Murphy, he says there's no problem with illegal immigration and that Trump's just big old meanie.
4: No problem with it. I mean, what? No one's getting hurt by it or something?
0: The problem, according to the Trump administration, is a country that has been invaded, a country that is at risk physically because of the presence of people from other countries. That is a fake problem. That is not a real problem. Nobody likes to hear this.
4: Hold on a second. I guess I could wait till the end of the clip. Is he going to talk about the women that have been murdered?
5: No.
3: No.
4: Well, that rings pretty hollow then.
5: Yeah.
4: This guy,
5: he's
4: dude,
5: a liar.
4: He's a liar.
5: Yeah.
4: And he is. When he hired his consultant to change his image and he grows the beard, he's another friggin' phony. Yeah. Golly, man.
0: But, immigrants, first generation immigrants, and undocumented immigrants both commit crimes at rates lower than natural born Americans, than people that are born here in this country. So if you want to live in a safe community, you are actually better off living in a community with people that just got to the United States of America.
4: Okay, then move right in.
5: Right. Yep.
4: You first.
5: Yep.
4: Let's see how it goes. He'll never do it.
5: No, of course not.
4: You just got to roll your eyes.
3: You do, because it's
4: some of these guys.
3: Not, yeah.
4: All right. Let's talk about Neuralink. Is this controversial, David?
5: Well, I don't know. I get a little bit squirrely about it, I'll admit, but Elon Musk, this is his like brain chip implant project that he's been working on.
4: Well, that one with that one dude, it was unbelievable.
5: Yeah, did that guy have MS or forget what he had? Basically couldn't control his arms and legs.
3: Like stop the tremors, so.
4: Yes.
5: And, yeah, was able to actually control his body.
3: Unbelievable.
5: It is.
4: A miracle.
5: Well, he dropped some big news about what's coming in the next year.
4: Okay.
2: In the next 6 to 12 months, we'll be doing our first implants for vision, where even if somebody's completely blind, we can write directly to the visual cortex. But long term, you would have very high resolution and be able to see in multispectral wavelengths. You could see in infrared, ultraviolet, radar. It's like a superpower situation.
4: Whoa. All right. Because this is audio, I will tell you that Scott Robbins' eyes got about as big as saucers, and it scares you.
3: Superpowers. Mm-hmm.
4: Well, he's just talking about your vision.
3: No, I understand that. And I listen, as a person who wears glasses, that would be just fine by me.
4: What?
3: If I could just get my vision back all the way without wearing these things, be corrective that way, yeah, I'll take it.
4: That's astounding. We're talking about blind people that can't see.
3: I know, but he was also talking about corrective, right? Wasn't that part of it?
5: It was even if you can't see. So it would work for everybody.
3: Yeah.
4: Got it.
3: Yeah, so I'm game.
5: I don't want to be the first.
3: No. I want an extensive research done first. Because I hate that. And blindness could result from... Yeah.
4: I thought you were going to say, well, when's he going to cure the baldness?
3: Well, that's impossible.
4: He already did that. He had the implants.
3: Yeah, yeah. That's impossible. You can't do it.
4: All right. The five stories we're watching today and a news update on the way.
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4: The Markley Van Camp and Robbins Show. Jamie Markley, David Van Camp, Scott Robbins, and now the five stories we're watching today.
10: Number five, Secretary of State Marco Rubio has just revoked the visa of an Iraqi national who was on the FBI's terror watch list. Now, the icing on top of this is that she was given the International Woman of Courage Award by the Biden administration. Okay.
3: Oh,
10: number four, ICE has officially awarded a $16.6 million contract for 6,000 pairs of shot gloves. Yes.
4: And how do those work again?
10: Well, they're electric gloves that deliver a nice little zap whenever you put your hands on somebody.
4: Well, that's trying to de-escalate things, yes. Right? You
10: Taser
4: don't want
10: gloves.
4: People to die, yeah.
3: Like those bug things in the summer you put up and they go in there.
4: Oh, yeah.
3: Yeah.
4: Like that.
3: That's awesome.
4: Mm-hmm.
10: Number three, a guy named Darwin Jonathan Rivera Flores is a Honduran national living in California, was arrested by the FBI on federal voter fraud charges. Rivera is charged with falsely claiming U.S. citizenship and fraudulent voter registration. He was also previously arrested at an anti-ICE protest.
4: Really?
10: Yeah. Huh. Number two, Pennsylvania Governor Josh Shapiro's administration has removed female terminology in a proposed overhaul to Pennsylvania's health code. It's 2026, by the way. The terms pregnant woman and mother of a newborn have been replaced with pregnant or postpartum individual.
4: Dude.
10: What are we doing here?
4: I just read a whole piece how Democrats were trying to talk like normal people again.
10: Right.
4: But they're doing the 180 on that.
10: Right. Number one, the Pentagon says more than 200 mine-like objects have been removed from the main lane of the Strait of Hormuz. Only 11 were actually mines, and most of them were not properly set up. They were floating trash bags out there.
4: Wow.
10: All right. Those are the top five stories that we are watching today. 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
4: So CNN has had to apologize to the family of Dolly Parton.
10: I saw this.
3: This is what an hacks? Incredible story. It really is.
4: Yes. Why? Because they mistakenly aired a photo of a Dolly Parton impersonator as Dolly when they were doing a tribute to her on CNN.
3: Real.
4: Yes. How do you make that mistake?
3: I don't know.
4: Well, because you have a bunch of kids out of college that are doing that type of work for them.
3: Interns?
4: Well, it's basically, or interns are, they're now full time, but they are just clueless to the world.
10: Well, that the tribute performer doesn't even really look like her.
3: I thought the same thing. I saw the picture and I went, wait a minute, that doesn't look like her.
4: That's what I'm saying.
3: I thought it was a guy in drag at first.
4: Oh, gosh.
3: I did.
4: But, I mean, if we could see a picture of the person that was responsible for it, I'll bet you they're under 30.
3: Oh, yeah.
10: Oh, definitely.
4: Yeah, that's probably what it is. Yeah. But then no one checks it?
10: Right. No checks and balances. Whatever.
3: I mean, how can you look at those two pictures and not go, wait a minute, that's not her.
4: I know.
3: I mean, it's ridiculous.
4: And then, I mean, I guess if you're the one as the host, then you see that flash up. Are you the one to say,

0: I don't think that's her.
1: Yeah. Well, I don't know, because a lot of times those things go by really, really fast, and yeah, you're focusing on keeping the things going.
0: Yeah. Something that's never good. Roller coaster and brain hemorrhage. And it's happened more than once.
2: Oh, boy.
0: Yeah, we'll get to that and a news update next.
3: 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A woman shot multiple times Tuesday in Jackson has died from her injuries. Police say Frankie Ross was shot in the 900 block of Myrtlewood Drive and taken to a hospital. Jackson police are asking anyone with information to call the department or Crime Stoppers. A Corinth man has been sentenced to 10 years in prison in a child exploitation case. 36-year-old Zachary Little pleaded guilty to transporting child sexual abuse material. He'll also serve 5 years of post-release supervision and must register as a sex offender. A Jackson County Sheriff's investigator has been fired after a domestic violence arrest. Michael Dylan Mitchell was arrested Monday in George County and charged with felony aggravated assault. The sheriff's office launched an internal investigation before terminating Mitchell from the agency. With the news flash, I'm Trey Westerberg, News Talk 1180 AM and 96.9 FM, WJNT.

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1: I'm Liz Klayman, and this is the Fox Business Report.
2: Chevron, among the U.S. energy companies, reportedly close to reaching deals to invest billions of dollars in oil fields in Venezuela. There is also reported talks going on for a deal involving Halliburton. The Gap posting a 10% increase in same-store sales last quarter. The clothing retailer has been undergoing a revamp as of late, partnering up with celebrities like Victoria Beckham and Hailey Bieber in an effort to return to its 90s and early 2000s glory days. Gap is the parent company of Banana Republic, Athleta, and Old Navy. That brand is getting new leadership, with industry veteran Michael Francis taking over as its new CEO. Fed Chair Kevin Warsh says he's concerned over inflation, despite summer's readings were better than expected. He also confirmed the central bank is pivoting away from forward guidance. And that's your Fox Business Report. I'm Laura Cantor, invested in you.
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5: 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This afternoon, mostly sunny with a high near 93. Tonight, partly cloudy with a low around 71, making for a comfortable evening. Looking ahead to Saturday, sunny skies will bring a high near 96, continuing the warm trend into the weekend. Currently, it's 89 and mainly clear. I'm Bill Banks with your weather flash.
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1: The Markley, Van Camp, and Robbins Show. I'm Jamie Markley, the Gen Xer. The Millennial, David Van Camp. The Sexy Boomer, that's Scott Robbins. All right, before we move on, what are you laughing at, David?
2: Sorry, I haven't clicked on the article. I just laughed because there's just a super ominous headline from Slate.
1: Okay.
2: And it says, I teach at Yale. There are Gen Z Catholics all around me. I know what must be done. What?
1: Oh, let's just get right into it.
2: Try. I might get paywalled out of it.
1: Okay.
2: Gen Z Catholics are heading to the pews in eye-popping numbers. They meet up in pizzerias and follow one another on social media, blah, blah, blah. Yale University, here we go. I'm just trying to get to the meat and potatoes of this. What must be done? It beat out popular anyway, saying basically people wanted to go to the history of Christianity and Catholicism classes more than anything else. Let's see. Oh, the argument is that you got to institutions like Yale and other elite universities have to get on board with reaching out to increasingly religious younger people.
1: Got it. Well, that's not as good as the Rutgers University story.
2: No.
1: Did you see that one?
3: No.
1: The dean there allegedly recorded upskirt videos.
3: Come on, man.
1: Oh, yeah.
3: Really?
1: Yes. Yep. That would be, is it Joshua Kohut? He's 51, being charged with fourth degree invasion of privacy after the videos were found on one of his devices. That's what the AG Jennifer Davenport announced. He is the dean of research at the School of Environmental and Biological Sciences.
3: Oh, so it was a research project.
1: Yeah, he's not saying that.
3: This guy.
1: Search warrant was executed the other day after an investigation into him. His devices were taken and a forensic preview revealed a video of another person's undergarment-clad intimate parts.
3: Gosh, dude.
1: According to the prosecutors. Defendant is alleged to have used his mobile phone to record upskirt videos without his victim's knowledge.
3: His mobile phone?
1: Yes. Yep.
3: How's that work? No, seriously. I mean, what you would think you would recognize that.
2: Well, have you seen the videos of dudes getting caught doing this?
1: Yes.
2: What they do is they just have their phone on like video mode or something, mm-hmm. and then just like pass by women and just like mm-hmm. sort of walk kind of close to them.
1: Mm-hmm.
2: And then, you know, pull away quickly.
3: Some of these guys have put cameras in the toes of their shoes.
1: What?
3: Yeah, right at the end, right where the toe is, there's a little camera there.
1: Just a little camera.
3: And they slide it under there, yeah.
1: Oh, my.
2: Yeah, I've never heard of that. Why'd you ask the rest of the class then? It seems like you're very well-versed.
1: How does that happen?
3: Well, I never...
1: You're going in advance.
3: There was a couple of stories about that came out, and this is how the guy was doing it. And he got caught with it, and it was a reflection, or it was reflecting off the toe of his shoe, and he got busted for it.
1: Wow, that's crazy.
3: It is.
1: What are you hoping to see?
3: You can sell them, I guess, online.
1: That's what
3: these guys were doing, yeah. There's a pocket out there of online people who like to look at that stuff.
1: Okay.
3: Just do it. It's everything. Pulling somebody in a wagon. I mean, you know, I mean, just barefoot. You know, I mean, just.
2: Wow. I like how you went from asking, how do you do that, to not only knowing advanced techniques and how to accomplish this task, and then also the marketing opportunities involved with it.
3: Listen.
2: I feel like I got whiplash.
3: I'm amazed at this when it happens because I'm like, well, how did they do this? And then you read about how they did it and why they did it.
1: So you just remembered what you had read.
3: Well, yeah. I mean, it's not like I'm out there trying to figure out what every criminal scumbag is doing. Yeah.
2: So okay. There is no Scott Robbins upskirt photo
3: No.
1: So if I look at your Amazon cart, I'm not going to see toe cameras or anything like that?
3: No, there's no toe cameras, okay. No feet, no armpits, none of that.
1: Prosecutor said the charge carries a sentence of up to 18 months in prison and a fine of up to $10,000. Rutgers spokesperson called the charges extremely disturbing. Said he is on administrative leave. Okay. Banned from campus pending the outcome of the investigation. So there you go on that one. Okay.

0: Meanwhile, in Texas, what was Jasmine Crockett talking about?
1: Oh, yeah.
0: She's very bitter.
1: Oh, she is. She's not campaigning for U.S. Senate nominee James Tallarico in Texas because he's a big, fat racist. And she was on CNN last night. Laura Coates asked how black voters are feeling about this race.
0: Okay.
2: What are you hearing from black voters that you speak to in Texas? Is there excitement in terms of turnout?
3: I don't think that there is excitement, but I think that...
2: How do you turn that around?
3: Well, I don't know that... Like, black voters are practical. So at the end of the day, I don't know that they're going to have to be the most excited, but I will tell you that you always want voters to be excited, right? Like, you want them to feel that because that gives you an idea. Again, if it's raining on that day, if the lines are long, you want that excitement to be able to overcome that.
4: Man, what a political mind.
1: Right.
4: That really? Sort of insight. I mean, I feel like I owe her money just to get that kind of insight and expertise to know that excitement with voters is a good thing.
5: It should all be paywalled, I think.
4: Probably.
5: You can't just get to that for free.
1: They well, gave up.
4: Nice.
1: They gave up on CNN Plus too early.
5: Yeah, they did.
4: It's very generous of her. Boy, that was quite a political interview. I had a clip earlier of Hunter Biden talking about how much he likes Abdul El-Sayed. This was on the Luke Beasley show. Luke Beasley, who is gay, decided to ask Hunter Biden if he was gay.
5: Oh.
4: Did you hear about this?
5: Is there any rumors about that?
4: I don't think so.
5: Not that I've ever heard.
4: No. Maybe it was just he was asking his fun. It seems like Hunter Biden plays along. And then in sort of like, are you serious here? It goes like this.
6: Are you gay?
7: Only a little bit.
6: A little bit.
7: Yeah.
6: I think more or less than 50%.
7: What?
6: More or less than 50%.
7: 48.6.
6: Okay. Yeah. Okay. Okay.
7: Is this serious?
6: If you were gay, would I be your type?
7: No. I a little bit more masculine would be, I think, my type if I was gay.
5: What are we doing?
4: I know. It was just so bizarre.
5: Come up with an 48.6% of me is gay?
4: I think he's just trying to riff and play along a little bit. He's better off just to say no.
5: Well, Luke was very disarmed when he said that.
4: It was like, well, it was more or less than 50% when he said a little bit.
1: 48.
4: Yeah, what does that mean?
1: And the guy's like, so you're saying there's a chance.
5: Exactly. Yeah.
4: And then would I be your... I was cracking up. He's like, there's somebody probably more masculine. Oh, my gosh.
5: Yeah.
4: I'll say one thing about that dude. Never boring.
1: No, it's
4: not
1: true.
4: Like Hunter Biden does boring interviews.
5: No, it's wild card stuff. Yeah.
4: Oh, yeah. You never know what you're going to get.
8: Him and everybody around him.
4: Yeah, it's the best all the time. We got to move on, though. It's that time. It may not be the biggest story out there, but you saw it, thought, yeah, I'd like to bring that in. So, David, what's your story here?
1: All right. I want to go back to what we started with because I've read a little bit more, scanned a little bit more. And, okay, yeah, it is a Slate thing. Slate.com, liberal online publication. Mm-hmm. The headline was, I teach at Yale. There are Gen Z Catholics all around me. I know what must be done. And I'm like, holy crap, that is an ominous headline.
4: Yes, it is.
1: What?
4: Attention grabber.
1: Well, at Yale, this person writes, I know exactly what this should look like about bringing Catholics into the fold and how to engage with young Catholics. Courses on Catholic history should engage women's voices. Mentions, blistering critiques of inequality that might resonate with students nearly a century after Dorothy Day's conversion to Catholicism in 1927. Yeah, I was looking for the high heat.
5: Yeah, you got to change her away.
1: Yeah, there. That swung as soon as the ball left his hand.
4: Happens to everybody.
1: I was 10 minutes behind or ahead of it. Yeah. Yep. Courses on Catholicism should also probe the history of what my department used to call rest of world. From 1500s to the present, Catholicism has profoundly shaped the histories of Africa, Europe, and Latin America. Finally, teaching about Catholicism should explore the intersection of Catholic and queer history, a field that the late Yale historian John Boswell pioneered in the 1980s. Yes. How else

0: could be there. But yeah, it basically goes on to say they should woke it up.
1: Oh, of course.
2: Yeah, that's their answer to everything.
1: Yeah, pretty much. Okay. All right, Scotty, what do you got for your story?
2: An enraged Wisconsin parent was cited for tripping a 9-year-old football player during a youth league game when he became upset over a play.
1: Say again.
2: Shocking footage captured the dad, who was supporting the Milwaukee Colts, who isn't, taking matters into his own hands when he made the drastic intervention against the Case Eagles in Racine on Saturday.
1: Okay.
2: The Eagles football player was wearing number 88, was rushing to score a touchdown. When dad, the rogue adult, extended his left leg out and tripped the kid.
1: Oh, my God.
0: He runs onto the field and tripped him, too, because there was nobody that was going to
2: No.
0: Yeah.
2: He was a breakaway touchdown, right? The boy and the adult both tumbled to the ground as officials halted the game's play. Channing Schultz, the Eagles head coach, said the boy was okay, but he was infuriated about what the adult did. I would have been, too, if I were him.
1: Well, sure.
2: I was filled with anger, said the coach. It was disgusting. It was the most cowardly act I've ever seen for him to just do that. Just put so much intent into it. No words can ever fix all that. The guy was booted from the grounds and was told never to come back again.
1: Did they give the kid the touchdown?
2: That's a great question, and that's not in the story anymore.
1: Oh, my gosh.
2: They had to, right?
1: David, you're the news director at this place, and the story comes to you.
2: Yeah.
1: Isn't that... You want to know, they awarded the kid the touchdown, right?
0: They should, because nobody... It wasn't even a close play.
2: No, it wasn't.
0: Yeah.
1: Golly.
2: And the guy assaulted a child. I mean, he had to be locked up for that. What a jackass.
1: Did he trip him or assault him?
0: He tripped.
2: It would be assault. It would be considered assault.
1: I guess, yeah.
2: I mean, the kid was on a breakaway touchdown.
1: Yeah.
2: You don't expect a dad to stick his leg out and trip him.
1: No.
2: God.
1: That's crazy.
2: It is.
1: Man, I saw this. If you've ever been on a roller coaster, especially those old wooden ones, you get off and it feels like your brain's rattled.
2: Oh, yeah.
1: It's kind of weird. I did not know some of these coasters could have this effect on you. This is the Six Flags coaster, the X2. This is twice at Magic Mountain that you've had riders have injuries from this. And a lot of times you're like, okay, how serious is it? Two women rode the coaster 6 days apart. Both lost consciousness and ended up in surgery with similar brain hemorrhages.
2: Yeah.
0: Whoa.
1: Of a type that's typically associated with high-speed collisions. Three neurosurgeons who treated the women declared in an email the severe brain injuries requiring emergent neurosurgical attention were the result of traumatic rapid acceleration-deceleration event experienced on the X2 ride.
2: No.
1: Dang. The second of the two riders is currently in a coma. The story from the Hollywood Reporter. I'm like, holy smokes, man. It's crazy. Father told the network that whoever decided to keep the X2 open after the first July injury case had a lot to answer for, saying it's got to stop. Wow,
2: man.
1: So then I guess CNN did a whole investigation. So then I'm like, oh, it's CNN. Can we trust it? Well, we'll see. But they uncovered a long history of injuries associated with the ride. I mean, there's been more than a dozen reports of injuries and hospitalizations related to the X2. In addition, unearthed Six Flags records listed at least 70 head and neck injury complaints between 2019 and 2022.
2: Well, you can see how that could happen.
1: Oh, the
2: stop and jerking?
1: Yeah.
2: I mean, and you're going 1,000 miles an hour?
1: Yeah.
2: No thanks.
1: So I'd say, yeah, I might want to steer clear of that one.
2: Yeah, I'll just watch. I'll wait for you on the ground.
1: Okay. Who stole $3,000 worth of cinnamon rolls? Who does that? Nimrod's in the news. And we'll set you up with the Friday Five next.
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1: The Mark Lee, Van Camp, and Robbins Show. 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Is there something out there for me? And the answer is yes. It's called Lean.
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1: All right, David, you got a quick news update?
0: I do. Remember Milo Yiannopoulos?
1: Yeah,
0: sort of edgelord commentator?
1: Yes, yeah. Sir.
0: He's been detained at an airport by ICE.
2: Uh-oh.
0: Nobody knows why.
1: Wow. Be keeping an eye on that one. All right, we got to get the Nimrod there.
15: When the going gets tough.
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23: I love the poorly educated.
1: All right. Nimrod's in the News. We go to South Florida where this bakery, it's really popular. They take their baked goods to a farmer's market. Well, they need help transportation. Uber drivers bringing, you know, all these cinnamon rolls to the market. It doesn't show up. It just doesn't show up. So they can't sell them. So, yes, it's kind of crazy. And they've made the complaint to Uber saying, hey, the driver never came back. They charged $205 for the trip. They only offered a $100 refund. Now, Uber says the report is troubling. It's not the experience we want users to have. Then give them the money.
24: That's right.
1: Yeah. Not cool.
24: Yeah.
1: All right. We got to set you up with the Friday Five in honor of Dolly Parton. We're doing the greatest female country artists of all time.
24: Oh, my.
1: 1-888-485-MVCR. The greatest female country artists of all time for the Friday Five. And we'll kick it off next.
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0: The jury is still out on Lisa Brady. Fox News, on the first full day of deliberations at the murder trial of Lindsay Clancy, the Massachusetts woman charged with killing her three young children.
1: Both sides concede Clancy was suffering from severe mental illness. The central question for this jury is whether she understood the killings were wrong and could control her actions. Now, if the jury decides Clancy is criminally responsible, they must choose between first-degree murder, second-degree, or manslaughter for each child.
0: Fox's Brian Yenis outside the courthouse in Plymouth. President Trump loses his latest effort to move a New York criminal case into federal court. His lawyer is trying again after a U.S. Supreme Court ruling on presidential immunity. The then-former president was convicted in 2024 of falsifying business records over payments to Stormy Daniels. The defense has been trying to get the conviction overturned ever since. In today's ruling, a federal judge finds the reasons for renewing the effort to move the case to federal court were neither new nor legally sufficient. The president just awarding the Congressional Space Medal of Honor to the Artemis II crew after their record flight around the dark side of the moon.
2: Four intrepid space heroes whose sense of daring and adventure led them further from Earth and anyone has ever traveled before. Incredible.
0: Paying tribute at the Johnson Space Center in Houston and renewing a pledge to return to the moon before the end of his second term.
2: So to every astronaut here today, I want to make this promise to you. Our nation will conquer, and we will conquer indeed, this vast frontier that we have before us.
0: The president also signing an executive order to begin creating a new military space academy to help train service members, engineers, and civilian operators for U.S. Space Force and the growing commercial space industry. 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
0: Sentencing in Indiana for a man who kidnapped his girlfriend, setting off a statewide alert.
7: 23 years in prison for Sion Wheeler, a career criminal who Marion County prosecutors say kidnapped his ex-girlfriend last year at gunpoint from her home in Indianapolis, triggering a statewide search. The victim later found safe, the sentence part of a plea deal in which Wheeler admitted to multiple crimes in exchange for the state dropping additional charges, including felony counts for burglary and kidnapping, well armed with a deadly weapon. Jeff Manasso, Fox News.
0: The now former bus driver accused of causing a deadly chain reaction crash in Virginia goes back to court. Jin Sheng Dong facing five counts of involuntary manslaughter, one count of reckless driving for a crash that happened in late May near Quantico. His attorney has insisted it was an accident. Video shows witness and witnesses testifying as well. The bus failed to slow down in a work zone. A nationwide outbreak of parasite infections linked to lettuce is now tied to more states.
8: The U.S. Food and Drug Administration now says cyclospora cases linked to tainted iceberg lettuce are now also found in Georgia, Texas, and Tennessee, bringing the total number of affected states to 20. Nearly 11,500 cases have been reported so far. Both the FDA and the Centers for Disease Control say the parasite-infected lettuce is sourced from a farm in Mexico operated by Taylor Farms, a U.S. produce supplier, but it is confident that all affected batches have been recalled and no more tainted lettuce is on the market. Eben Brown, Fox News.
0: Stocks are lower. Right now, the Dow's down about 4 points. The S&P down 16. The Nasdaq, the biggest loser, dropping more than 100 points, even as oil prices slip. But for now, U.S. crude still over $83 a barrel. I'm Lisa Brady, Fox News.
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0: 30 minutes ago, Kyle got his friends another round of drinks.
1: Cheers!
0: 5 minutes ago, Kyle decided to drive home drunk. 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
2: Sir, have you been drinking tonight?
0: A chain of events that began 2 hours ago is about to change Kyle's whole world. 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
11: Friday Five, our big countdown. And today, in honor of Dolly Parton, we're doing the greatest female country artist of all time.
15: Oh, my.
11: Well, she would obviously be number one.
16: Jolene, Jolene, Jolene, Jolene.
11: So that's a given. It's like an automatic number one, or as you would say, David, a zero.
15: Like a, she is on top of the list. Everybody else is set.
11: Yes.
17: A member of the Country Music Hall of Fame.
18: Here you come again.
11: Oh, yeah.
19: It is my pleasure to induct you into the Rock and Roll Hall of Fame.
20: I'm a rock star now!
11: I thought you would enjoy that, David.
15: Yeah, it was nice.
11: It is. It's a good way to start off the countdown today. The number is 1-888-485-MVCR. I guess we should just say this off the top.
15: Yes.
11: I don't feel great about the countdown.
15: Don't feel great about it, no, because, I mean, I think the person who wound up at number one is certainly huge.
11: Yes.
15: And there's no question about that. Nobody in this trio had her at number one, but this exposes the dangers of ranked choice voting because somebody with ill intent can manipulate the list.
11: I don't think there's anyone with ill intent.
15: Well, I don't know. I mean, if it hadn't been for you, Jamie, we number two would have been number one, which I would have felt a lot better with.
11: Well, if it wouldn't have been for you two guys putting who you had at number one and number two, and would have gone more classic, we wouldn't be in this situation.
15: Right.
11: And if one guy who put their number one as an artist, but when I asked, can you name one song from the artist, they said, no, I can't.
21: Yeah, that's right, I didn't. I couldn't. You're right.
11: You ranked the person number one.
21: Yeah, just for the because of the...
11: And could not name the, one song.
21: The sheer
11: not one.
21: Importance of her, yes.
11: Wow.
21: Yeah, that's all. That's all I did.
11: That may have screwed the countdown up just a smidge.
21: Oh, it didn't screw anything up. But
11: all right. Who's up first today,
15: Let's talk to Jeff in Illinois. Hey, Jeff.
22: Hi. Greetings from East Peoria, Illinois.
11: All right, Jeff.
22: The last time I called, Mr. Robbins was out in Kansas City gathering up a bunch of bobbleheads.
21: Mm-hmm.
11: Oh,
21: right.
11: Yeah.
21: Yep. I got three of them. Yep.
22: J.B. Pritzker wanted to have his own bobblehead for the Illinois State Fair this year. Unfortunately, he got wind that a lot of the Illinois gun makers and gun people who have guns were going to buy them all up and shoot them, have them for target practice.
21: Oh, yeah, a little clay pigeon shooting with J.B.
11: So who you got for a female country artist, Jeff?
22: The one, the only, Reba.
21: Reba, yeah.
23: Number two.
15: Number two. The other queen of country. Number two.
5: And her signature song here is a cover?
21: This one I knew.
15: I did that for Scott's benefit.
21: Yeah.
5: Because Scott could not name one song from Reba.
21: I forgot all about this one, yeah.
5: Can you name an original Reba McEntire?
21: No, I told you I couldn't.
5: Yeah, I thought so. But she's number one.
21: Yeah, she's number one.
5: Okay.
21: Number one in our hearts.
5: Oh, sure.
21: Yep.
5: All right, David, who's next?
15: Scott, I don't care that you don't know any of those songs. You got it right anyway.
21: Thank you.
15: But unfortunately, she wound up at number two. Let's talk to Woody in Vancouver. Hey, Woody.
7: Hey, guys. Love your show. Forget quarterly. Your audience would be thrilled to hear Stop the Hammering bit weekly.
21: Yeah, they would, too. Yeah.
5: Yeah. Thank you.
21: I agree.
5: In honor of Lawrence O'Donnell.
7: Yes. By the way, today's Friday Five category is your best ever.
5: Oh, wow. Well, thanks, Woody. I know you have a way with the ladies. There is no doubt about that.
21: Yeah.
5: That's well documented.
8: Woody's a father of 13 and a grandfather of 29. And he says, they think I'm something.
5: Yes.
21: You do, too.
7: All right. My choice, Patsy Cline.
5: Now we're talking.
9: Number three.
10: Crazy.
5: That voice, dude.
10: I'm crazy for feeling so lonely.

0: You know the difference between Patsy Cline and Reba McEntire, Scott?
1: 50 years?
0: No, you could name a Patsy Cline song.
1: Oh, that's true. I could name Crazy. I knew that one. Yeah.
0: Yeah. Okay. Good pick, Woody. Appreciate it. All right, who's next?
2: Let's talk to John in Connecticut. Hey, John.
3: Good afternoon, gentlemen. You know,
0: John, always a pleasure.
3: Always a pleasure on my end as well, gentlemen. And I want to tell you that when I listened to your bet on Don Lemon, I felt the spirit of Rush Limbaugh wash over me.
0: great line.
3: So I had a wrestle this time with this category. Woody may think it's the best ever, but I really had a hard time figuring out what is a female country artist.
2: Oh, that's great.
3: And Supreme Court was no help, but went to Wikipedia, and I came up with the coal miner's daughter, Loretta Lynn.
0: Dude, already. Thank you, John. That's my one and two right there, Loretta Lynn and Patsy
4: Number
0: Cline.
4: Five.
5: Liquor and love, they just don't mix. Leave the bottle or me behind. And I'll come home a-drinking with loving on your mind.
0: That's a classic, man.
2: Great one. I love that
5: no,
2: song.
5: No, don't come home a-drinking with loving on your mind.
0: Hey, Scott.
1: Yeah.
0: You know the difference between Loretta Lynn and Reba McEntire?
1: What's that?
0: You could name a Loretta Lynn song.
1: No, I couldn't.
0: You did yesterday.
1: Coal Miner's Daughter.
0: You did.
1: That's right, I did.
0: You did, yes.
1: Yeah, I don't know this song.
0: Are you serious?
2: You don't know this song?
1: I don't know this song, no.
0: That's right. I always forget. Your dad was not into country the way my dad was. My dad was rock and roll and country.
1: No, I didn't hear a lot of country growing up.
0: Oh, I heard a ton.
1: This is country that really countries.
0: It's an incredible statement right there. All right. We got number one. No, we don't. We got number two, three, and five. Looking for number one and four for greatest female country artist of all time. The number one, 888-485-MVCR. Okay.
2: Let's talk to Melinda in Oregon. Hey, Melinda.
6: Hey, guys. Happy Friday.
0: Happy Friday, Melinda.
6: Hey, so obviously as Mary's largest, biggest fan, and as the self-appointed president of her unofficial fan club, I just want to let you all know that open registration is now going on for anyone who wants to join.
0: Good. Thank you, Melinda. Very sweet.
6: You're welcome. So my pick is Shania Twain.
1: Yeah.
0: All right.
4: Number four.
2: In some ways, I think she got kind of hosed because as far as a country artist, worldwide record sales, she's the number one.
0: She's huge. She's in my top five.
2: Mm-hmm.
0: For sure.
1: No, man, I feel like a woman.
2: She had so many.
1: Got the gravy sopping one here.
0: Well, it's country. David likes country.
1: I know what it is.
0: And David, I like this song. So you want to pick the songs? You want to do all the work?
1: No. David, I think it's a great choice.
0: I like that song, too.
2: Yeah, I think it's a good song.
0: I think, honestly, I like that one better than some of the crossovers. But I like some of the country stuff. You just don't like it.
1: I'm not a country fan. I mean, I like country rock.
0: Yeah.
1: I was a big Marshall Tucker guy growing up, the Outlaws.
0: Yeah.
1: Charlie Daniels.
0: You know what? No one called for somebody in my top five. I'll just get this out of the way. When you're talking about country rock.
2: Mm-hmm. Oh, yeah.
0: This was a whole question of, is this artist country? And in all these different lists that we were looking at just for inspiration, she was on there. But neither one of you guys consider her country.
1: Yeah.
0: And that's Linda Ronstadt.
1: Yeah. It's not a,
0: Now, was it the second country station I ever worked at? And that would have been starting in 86, I think. And our buddy Johnny King was the program director.
1: Oh,
0: and he was way ahead of himself. He and our other buddy, Roger Lundeen. And they had, it was like a country station with country rock that had Linda Ronstadt.
1: I think it fits. Like I can hear it. Yeah.
0: Oh, we played some Bob Seger. Stuff like that. CCR. There were different cuts. It was a really cool station. Still is. So there you go. Linda Ronstadt would have been in my top five.
2: Yeah.
0: Was, actually. If she's considered country.
1: Yeah.
0: So, yeah. All right. Who's next, David?
2: Let's talk to Scoot. Scoot, how are you?
7: I am fantastic. How are you guys doing today?
0: Doing fantastic as well, Scoot.
7: That's good to hear. Hey, this is a great subject. I am going to go old school on you today, I think, and throw out Tammy Wynette.
0: Oh, yeah, dude. Tammy Wynette for sure.
2: Scott's mocking.
0: You were mocking.
1: You know, I remember the Hillary Clinton thing.
2: Oh, yeah.
1: Do you think I'm Tammy Wynette and stand by your man? You got another thing coming back. The demon came out.
0: Her and the old possum, George Jones. That was a stormy one.
1: Oh, yeah. Oh, I saw that movie.
0: It was good stuff, man.
1: Oh, daddy.
0: Oh, yeah.
1: George was not exactly Mr. Rogers to live with.
0: No.
1: No.
0: By the way, that song, He Stopped Loving Her Today.
1: Yeah.
0: Didn't you always think that was about Tammy Wynette?
1: I did, yeah.
0: The way he sang it?
1: Yeah.
0: Mm-hmm. Oh, yeah. Yeah. All right, oh. We're still looking for number one and, well, number one. We've got the rest of the five. And there is a feeling somewhat of embarrassment at number one. It's kind of weird.
2: It kind of is, and it's nothing against her.
0: Yes. 1-888-45 MVCR, greatest female country artist of all time. Next.
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0: The Markley Van Camp and Robbins Show. Jamie Markley, David Van Camp, Scott Robbins. Got the Robbins Trifecta coming up. News update, but we got to finish up the Friday Five. It's the greatest female country artist of all time. Of course, who would be number one is Dolly Parton. Well, that's the reason we're doing the list.
1: Yeah.
0: But we're still looking for our number one on this countdown. Number two is Reba McEntire. Three, Patsy Cline, Shania Twain at four, and Loretta Lynn at five. And we've also had some great honorable mentions. And now back to it, David. Who's up?
1: Let's talk to Mark in Portland. Hey, Mark.
22: Hey, guys. Happy Friday.
0: Happy Friday, Mark. What are you thinking?
22: Hey, dude? I was thinking the stilky voice of Leanne Womack.
1: Oh, Leanne Womack.
0: Yes. Good honorable mention.
1: I know this song. I don't know it's her, but I know this song. Yeah.
0: That was big, too, man. Now, did you play that at country radio, David?
1: Because
0: I'm trying to remember your era of country.
1: No, that was so that would have been like 2009 to 2011.
0: Okay.
1: I don't remember playing that one.
23: Did you have a country era name?
1: Yeah,
0: Dave Thomas.
1: It was Dave Thomas.
23: Yeah. Dave Thomas. Oh, yeah. The Wendy's guy. Yeah.
1: A square deal. Mm-hmm. Yeah. Yeah. You'll always get a square deal with Dave Thomas.
0: Freaking right.
23: Hot and juicy.
0: Okay, who's next?
1: Let's talk to Hank. Hey, Hank.
24: Hey, gentlemen. TGIF from the great state of Washington.
0: Thanks, Hank. Right back at you.
24: Yeah, I had two guesses, and the one I thought for sure would make the list, and the second one I said there's no chance, and it's funny that it happened the opposite way. My number one, I thought for sure Tanya Tucker would be on the list with Delta Dawn, but I'm going to go with Allison.
0: Tanya Tucker is an honorable mention, dude, yeah. For sure. Yeah. Yeah. I played Tanya Tucker records in country,
1: yeah.
0: Mid-80s. Who was the other one, Hank?
1: The other one was Allison Krauss.
0: Oh, oh yeah. Krauss, yeah. The smile on your face lets me know that you need me. I really liked stuff with Robert Plant, too.
1: Yeah.
0: They sound great together.
1: They do.
0: She's got a great voice.
1: She does.
23: How that
1: she has
23: thing
1: one.
23: Came together. Like Robert Plant hooks up with Allison Krauss to do a record. Where did that happen? How did it happen?
0: There's a thing called the Google machine. I bet it'll tell
23: over
0: us.
23: Cocktails.
1: Well, he has always loved like country and mm-hmm. and like folk songs.
23: Oh yeah,
1: and so
23: the way he phrased some of the words were country.
1: Yeah,
23: Hey, darling, you got the love I need.
0: You crack me up when you do that.
3: Well, right, there's a light in your...
0: Well, there's a light in your eyes that keep shining.
23: Yep. That was kind of country.
3: Oh, all right, boy. Up next, I think I'm reading this right. I might not be. Colin from Arizona, Nagesh?
4: No, you hung Geezer on me a couple of weeks ago.
0: Oh, yeah, I called you. Yeah, I called him Geezer the week you were out, Scott. Oh. What's up, Geezer?
23: I'm never going to call you Geezer.
4: Well, it works, man. It works. All right. You know, I'm sorry. I would have hung up on myself if I had to talk about that snot-nosed, fuzzy butt Swifty. But anyway, you know, one of these days I got to ask you guys, you talked about that dude that was selling the body parts, and somebody bought the skin and turned it into a book cover. Who the hell tanned it for him? What's wrong with them?
0: No kidding.
4: Anyway, I was going to say Carrie Underwood, because all the good ones were gone, and Andres is going nuts with that board. Damn. So thank you, boys.
0: Yeah, here's the thing, Geezer. You just had a walk-off.
3: Number one. Not proud of it. Not proud.
0: And I like Carrie Underwood. Yeah. I really do.
3: I like a lot of her songs. I would not put her at number one.
0: No, I wouldn't either.
3: She is the biggest selling female country artist in the United States.
0: Yeah. I mean, for the record, my number one was Loretta Lynn. And both of you guys had Reba, right?
3: Yep.
0: Yes. Well, I can say one thing. At least it's not Reba.
3: Dang.
23: Dang, what's your
0: deal?
23: I'm
0: just not a fan.
3: You did not realize how much you hated Reba McEntire,
23: wow,
3: man.
23: I know.
0: And it's not that I hate. I just don't like. And my mom and dad, both huge fans. I'm like, oh, my gosh, they're driving me crazy. That was basically it. Mm-hmm. So that's our five. Carrie Underwood, Reba, Patsy Cline, Shania Twain, Loretta Lynn. That's why you don't feel great about it, because you would feel better, honestly, tell me. If it was Loretta Lynn, number one, you'd feel better about it.
3: Yeah, probably. Oh, yeah. Yes, absolutely.
0: Or Patsy Cline.
3: Mm-hmm.
0: Yeah.
23: Mm-hmm.
0: I'm with you there. Man, there's a bunch of honorable mentions, too, that we got to get to. Crystal Gayle. Well... And the biggest artist in the United States right now. She's from Texas, I can
23: tell by. This is so hooky. Damn.
0: And you ripped it a month ago.
23: I know. I just started to like it. The more I hear it, the more I like it. It's an earworm now.
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0: 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A Corinth man has been sentenced to 10 years in prison in a child exploitation case. 36-year-old Zachary Little pleaded guilty to transporting child sexual abuse material. He'll also serve 5 years of post-release supervision and must register as a sex offender. A Jackson County Sheriff's investigator has been fired after a domestic violence arrest. Michael Dylan Mitchell was arrested Monday in George County and charged with felony aggravated assault. The Sheriff's Office launched an internal investigation before terminating Mitchell from the agency. A woman shot multiple times Tuesday in Jackson has died from her injury. Police say Frankie Ross was shot in the 900 block of Myrtlewood Drive and taken to a hospital. Jackson police are asking anyone with information to call the department or Crime Stoppers. With the news flash, I'm Trey Westerberg, News Talk 1180 AM and 96.9 FM WJNT.
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4: I'm Liz Klayman, and this is the Fox Business Report.
5: SpaceX investors might want to buckle up. CEO Elon Musk posting on X that the aerospace giant could hit $3.5 trillion in revenue by around 2033, 7 years earlier than what Morgan Stanley had forecasted. The Tesla CEO adding that revenue could reach $1 trillion by 2030, a year earlier than Wall Street estimates. Walmart confirms a settlement has been reached with the Justice Department regarding an opioid lawsuit. The retail giant had been charged with dispensing prescriptions that Walmart pharmacists knew were invalid. Apple is raising the monthly price of its Apple TV streaming service from $12.99 to $14.99. The bundle subscription Apple One, which includes Apple TV and iCloud storage, is also going up by $2 a month. And that's your Fox Business Report. I'm Laura Cantor, invested in you.
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8: 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This afternoon, mostly sunny with a high near 93. Tonight, partly cloudy with a low around 71. On Saturday, sunny with a high near 96. A slight chance of showers and thunderstorms is possible on Sunday with mostly sunny skies and a high near 93. Currently, it's 92 and clear. I'm Bill Banks with your weather flash.
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14: If you've been

0: and it was due to a ruptured spleen. But apparently, if I'm understanding this right, and it's very fluid, and again, these the Democrat governor of Pennsylvania is hell-bent on muddying the waters as much as possible to push a narrative. Wow. But it's hard to know, like, what, okay, so was the mother unvaccinated? What happened in utero? I mean, what was going on here? Well, in the end, he lied. In the end, he totally led people to believe that because of RFK Jr., people died, which is not what happened.
1: You know, this used to be the thing, too, that would be a career ender.
0: Mm-hmm. Yeah.
1: But not anymore.
0: Well, he was pressed on that today, funny enough, at an event that was called Making Our Communities Safer.
1: Oh, really?
0: And he was asked about this.
1: Okay.
2: You had your news conference in Lancaster. We've learned a little bit more information about the case with the baby, that it was a newborn. The coroner said that it was a ruptured spleen and didn't consider it a measles death. So given the fact that we're in an environment where there is misinformation and there is confusion, why not be a little more specific and transparent about that case?
3: I think the Department of Health has made clear that they've shared all the information that they are permitted under state law to share, and that those two deaths were measles related. I think it's important to take a step back and sort of give an update on where we are right now. This is obviously a deeply serious measles outbreak that we are dealing with all across the Commonwealth of Pennsylvania. And since my comments on Tuesday that you referenced, the situation has gotten much worse. A few moments ago, the Department of Health released some updated numbers of people who have contracted measles. It has now risen to over 445 of our fellow Pennsylvanians. It now spans 31 of our counties. To put that into some perspective, just on Tuesday, that represents an increase of about 70 cases, and it's also increased to more counties, now representing nearly half of our counties here in Pennsylvania. As I said that day, and I've said since, I think the most important conversation that needs to take place is between parents and people and trusted medical providers and trusted medical experts.
1: You pushed a lie.
0: Yeah.
1: Just friggin' own it.
0: Yeah. That's
1: just garbage.
0: That's the thing. Like, okay, then stop with this back and forth with RFK and just do your job. If you're really saying, right, hey, we want to try to give people information about the measles vaccine, all of that. I mean, a lot of people in the Amish community are not going to listen to that because they're just not going to do it.
1: Nope.
0: And I mean, in this case, yeah, you immediately tried to weaponize this thing.
1: You did. And then you get caught, and then you're trying to say, well, there's things that I can't talk about.
0: Right.
1: They are measles related. Right. Like there's some more to the story that we don't know.
0: Well, as I understand it, had measles, but that was not the cause of death.
1: Right. But he's maintaining it was caused by measles. Right. Well, where we heard that before.
0: No, now, right. Now they've changed it to measles related.
4: Mm-hmm.
0: Okay. Instead of
4: someone that died and the cause of death was labeled as COVID.
0: Yes.
4: When in all actuality, it was cancer or it was
1: already on
4: heart disease
1: door.
4: Or it was something else. Yeah.
1: Yeah.
4: But hey, you died with COVID. So
1: I had this story earlier. Didn't have time for it. Maybe you've heard what happened in North Augusta, South Carolina. Got guys training for a triathlon, right? And the main coach says, all right, we're going to go through like a run through with these other athletes. This guy's name is Jonathan Bruni. He's 31. And so they're training for this Ironman, and they called it a race rehearsal. So, you know, you swim, you bike, and then you run, right? Well, the swim is in the Savannah River. So as he said in the interview, the goal is to get to Augusta and just go through the entire simulation, get rid of those pre-race nerves. So between 10 and 10:30, they got in the river, this whole group, and, you know, looked in the water. All right, everything looks good. Might be an alligator here or there, but he says, I would never put any of my athletes in any sort of danger. Chances are extremely rare.

0: Well, that rare occurrence happened because he's about 1,000 yards into the swim and 60 yards offshore. And Bruni said, basically out of nowhere, it hit me. It felt like a pretty big impact to my right side. It felt as though my elbow had made a hard impact, maybe like diving on a gym basketball court. He felt the cold pain shoot up his arm, and he realized it was a 4 to 5 foot alligator with its front left foot and jaws clamping down on his upper arm.
1: Buddy.
0: Oh, yeah. Said, I immediately thought, I need to get this off me because I don't want him to spin or death roll and do even more damage.
2: Oh, boy.
0: So he grabbed the gator's head and jammed his thumb into the eye. And that was enough so that he could break free. Said, I just knew the eyes is what you should target. I put my hand on the snout, reached up, and pushed my thumb into his eyeball, and then he released it. And one dude they interviewed, Matthew Davis, was swimming behind him, said nothing seemed out of the ordinary until he saw the commotion in the water. Didn't think a lot of it, but then saw they were climbing up onto the dock. He knew that wasn't normal. They were saying, yeah, Jonathan's been bit. None of them had cell phones. So they're like trying to find neighbors to call 911 because he was bleeding all over the place. Luckily, he's going to be okay. And he's going back to that same river for the race next month.
2: What are you doing?
1: Well, it's
0: he's
1: not
0: a gamer, Scott.
1: Not going to happen twice, right? There's enough people around there that the gators are not going to be there. They're shy animals.
0: Boy, oh boy. That is tough stuff, man. Crazy.
2: All right. Oh, boy, Stumpy.
0: He didn't lose it.
2: Not yet. Second time, maybe.
0: Before your trifecta. Greatest female country artist was our Friday Five.
2: Mm-hmm.
0: Carrie Underwood, Reba McEntire, Patsy Cline, Shania Twain, Loretta Lynn. We had honorable mentions. Alison Krauss, Crystal Gayle. We mentioned Ella Langley. We didn't mention the Judds. Judds, huge. Mm-hmm. I played the Judds at country radio.
2: Yeah, big run.
0: Did you play them anything crossover to top 40?
2: No.
0: No. Okay. If it were just favorite... Just personal favorites?
2: Mm-hmm.
0: Roseanne Cash would be in my top five for sure. Oh, I love that song. Blue Moon with Heartache.
3: You come in,
0: she's a great singer.
3: Right.
0: You know what? 7 Year Ache from her.
2: I know 7 Year Ache. Yeah, I like that song.
0: Oh, yeah. This
3: is a reason for the teardrops on my guitar.
0: That's your girl, Scott.
3: The only thing that keeps me
1: Taylor Swift.
2: You know, she did country for a minute.
1: Yeah, I kind of discounted her because, I mean, as far as Test of Time, huge. As far as popularity, oh my gosh. But
0: yeah,
1: she got huge with the pop side of things. So I kind of discounted
0: That's when her. Scott came around.
1: Yeah.
2: I'm all in. I'm a Swiftie. Yeah. Man, do I hate that day.
1: I'm surprised nobody called for Miranda Lambert.
0: Yeah.
3: Go and fish your makeup, girl.
0: Pretty big.
2: One of the first ones I remember was Barbara Mandrell, too.
0: Oh.
2: She had that TV show that was big for a while.
0: Oh, yeah.
2: I played one of her. I don't know what song I played from her, but some song I played from her.
0: Sleep and Single on a Double Bed?
2: No.
0: Wasn't that Barbara Mandrell?
2: Yeah, I don't know. That wasn't it. It was. She had a hit, top 40 hit, but I don't
0: know. Yeah, that was pretty big. Faith Hill was big. That was kind of a pop crossover, wasn't it?
1: Yeah, it was.
0: Oh, yeah. Somebody you and I both like, David. Lainey Wilson.
1: Lainey Wilson.
0: Yeah. I'd like to see her live.
1: Yeah.
0: I'd like to see Ella Langley, but I'm not paying $500.
1: Dude, I looked into it. Yeah, because she was going to be playing nearby.
0: Yeah.
1: Like, nope, not spending $1,000, you know, to see Ella Langley.
0: No. All right, Scott, are you ready for your big
2: day
0: now?
2: Yeah.
0: I could see you were over there getting bored. I could see it.
2: No, I just, this is just not a style of music I know much about.
1: It's because you hate America.
2: I love America, but
1: American
2: music. I love the American
1: women.
2: Bands. You know, maybe.
0: Boy.
4: Are you ready?
3: One, two, three.
0: Anti-woman.
4: It's the three most important news stories
2: of
4: the
2: Swiftie,
4: day.
2: Remember?
5: The trifecta.
4: Oh, yeah. Well, at least according to Scott Robbins. It's the trifecta on the Markley, Van Camp, and Robbins show.
0: Every day about this time, Scott Robbins' top three stories helped by his hero.
6: I'm Casey Kasem.
2: Well, hello there, Casey.
6: I'm ready.
2: He didn't play many of these artists either.
0: He played some.
2: Not very many.
0: He played a few, like crossovers?
6: Yes.
0: Yeah.
2: Oh, a handful. Okay.
6: Three.

0: Number three, a fraudster's been caught.
1: Yeah, these guys. Man, you hear about this all the time. Three knuckleheads targeting unsuspecting drivers. Series of staged crashes in the Big Apple on the highways there. Scoring more than 80 grand in insurance payouts before they finally got caught. A couple of guys, Jamie Hurico and Victor Murillo, who respectively serve at least 1 or 2 years in prison after they pled guilty. And what they would do is a couple of different things they would do. First thing they would do is stop their car on a bridge or something and back into somebody. And they collect money that way because they fake injuries and damages to the car. Another thing they would do is they'd be driving along on an interstate and just lock up the brakes, causing a pile up behind them. And, of course, injuries and payouts and all that kind of stuff. Well, they finally got caught. Somebody had a dash cam going and showed them actually doing what they were doing. And that was awful. And so they got popped for it. I always wondered, these guys make all this money doing this. And they think they can just do it forever, I guess.
2: Wonder how long you go to jail for that. It should be a while.
1: They said 1 to 3 years.
2: Yeah, public caning should go with that.
1: Well, insurance fraud is nothing to goof with, man.
3: Yeah. Now, on with the countdown.
2: Well, you're causing injuries to other people.
1: Yeah, dude. You are, yeah.
2: Scott Robbins, trifecta, top three of the day. Now number
3: two.
0: Number two, Chili's on a golf course?
1: Yeah, this is kind of cool, I guess. Chili's is opening up their first ever golf course location in California, transforming a Burbank clubhouse into a 19th hole Chili's.
2: Really?
1: They're going to do it starting this weekend. They decided that, hey, you know what? We got to go where the people are, and they're going to try it. And there will be a limited menu. It won't be as wild as they are if you go into the Chili's where you can get 1,000 different things on the menu. It'll be very limited. But it's the first time Chili's has opened up any sort of restaurant on a golf course. According to the company, the chain looks beyond its restaurants now to different marketing ventures, and this is one of them they're going to try and see how it works out.
2: Okay.
4: And the countdown continues.
1: What do you think as a golfer? Would it be cool to stop into a Chili's afterwards?
2: Not especially.
1: Of course, okay.
2: Fine, whatever.
1: I got margaritas. Hey.
2: Okay.
1: All right.
2: Depends on how bad you play.
1: Yeah, I suppose.
2: Don't bring up anything about Romo right now. Just let it go.
1: I am going to.
2: Hey, Scott Robbins, trifecta, top three of the day.
1: Where he's thrown and says, like, hey, I'm sorry, it's all on me, and he wants to come back to CBS, of course, to do football. So
2: we'll see.
1: Now they're waiting to see. Yeah.
4: And finally, one.
0: Number one, a naked DoorDash driver.
1: Houston dad got a shocking surprise when a DoorDash driver delivered food to him and his daughter while he was naked.
2: Ugh.
1: Keontae Matlock said he was inside his house playing video games with his daughter, where he got a phone notification alerting him the order had arrived. Well, good, Dad. Let's go get our food. But when he checked the Ring camera, he realized, to the horror of both of them, the driver who dropped off the food was stark naked.
0: It's hot in Houston, man.
1: The footage showed the driver,
2: come on,
1: who had shoulder-length dreadlocks, placing the order on their front porch, then just casually walking back to his car like nothing was out of the ordinary. Now, the dad said, I use delivery services fairly regularly, and I couldn't believe what I was seeing. I can't believe it was even real. I had to look at it twice and go, what is going on here?
4: I ain't going to stand for it.
1: He said he discarded the food. Yeah, I would have too.
2: Oh, yeah.
1: Yeah. And he reached out to DoorDash, who was equally appalled, he said, at the situation, refunded his money. He said, what is consumer experiences? Well, as abhorrent. And we've reached out directly to our support team. This man's behavior was vulgar and completely unacceptable.
2: Well, yeah, he's naked.
1: Yeah, right.
4: And there you have it.
2: The Scott Robbins trifecta, top three of the day.
1: That, don't you?
2: I got another guy that doesn't have enough clothes on, throwing drugs in prison. Nimrod's in the news and a news update coming up.
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0: The Mark McMahon Camp and Robbins Show. It's true, the world changes very quickly, and that can create chaos for your savings. There is a free report you can check out called The Secret War on Cash. 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And most Americans won't recognize these changes until they're already affecting their everyday lives.
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1: Residents of Ceuta, a Spanish enclave in North Africa, destroyed a migrant beach camp, tearing down tents and burning belongings. They got the rising tension since 72,000 people crossed from Morocco a few weeks ago.
0: Wow.
2: Jeez.
0: You can see it coming. All right, we got to get to Nimrod. Here we go.
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6: I love the poorly educated.
0: All right. Nimrod's in the News. We go to the UK, where 30-year-old Joshua Smith, not an in-shape guy at all, was trying to throw a whole package of illegal drugs into a jail. He tries, can't get over there. And for whatever reason, all he's got on is a pair of shorts. The guy's freaking obese and looking like a dork trying to, finally, third try, it gets it over. Well, it's like $10,000 worth of drug. He's been popped. He's looking at 3 years.
2: Oh, man.
0: And that's Nimrod's in the News.
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5: pushback from Iran. I'm Lisa Brady, Fox News. 6 months to the day since the U.S. and Israel went on the attack. Iran's foreign minister posting that pressure does not work and that putting diplomacy back on track hinges on the U.S. understanding that. This days after new sanctions were launched in what President Trump calls an economic D-Day meant to isolate Iran.
11: There is no doubt that the economic pressure is building. The long lines at gas stations we're seeing in Tehran, one sign of that. Rampant inflation, of course, is another. A big part of keeping that economic pressure on is, of course, the U.S. naval blockade, which is still in full force and effect.
5: Fox's Jonathan Hunt in Tel Aviv. Today, a statement reported to be from Iran's supreme leader warns his government to ease the economic pain. He has still never been seen in public. President Trump turning attention to space, paying tribute to a historic mission with the highest honor for astronauts.
12: President Trump traveled to the Johnson Space Center in Houston to award the Artemis II crew the Congressional Space Medal.
13: In the daring deeds of these heroes, we're reminded that for America, no aim is too high, no journey is too far, no challenge is too tough.
12: The president also announced the creation of a U.S. Space Academy to educate an entire generation, he says, of service members, engineers, and civil operators serving in the Space Force. It would become the first federal service academy since the opening of the U.S. Air Force Academy in the 1950s.
5: Fox's Jared Halpern at the White House. Lawyers for the president just filing notice they intend to appeal today's ruling from a federal judge who rejected the latest effort to move a New York criminal case related to hush money payments to federal court. In Massachusetts, jury deliberations continuing for a second day at the murder trial of Lindsay Clancy over the deaths of her three children. 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
5: An investigation reveals a red flag before one of the deadliest U.S. workplace disasters in recent decades, a chemical tank explosion at a Washington State paper mill in May. A new federal report says an inspection contractor found that tank was not fit for continued service 10 months before it failed.
18: The U.S. Chemical Safety Board's update is part of an ongoing investigation into the Longview failure as the federal agency continues looking for the cause of the rupture, which sent caustic liquid blasting through building walls. The board found the contractor recommended internal inspections and shell repairs in July 2025, but that Nippon DynaWave Packaging did not make them.
5: Fox's Carmen Roberts, a Nippon spokesman, says the company is fully cooperating with the investigation. That explosion killed 11 workers, injuring several others, including a firefighter. This week's flash flooding in Nepal now blamed for more than 500 deaths as a search continues for more than 2,000 listed as missing, including hundreds of foreigners, about 90 Americans among those unaccounted for. A warning about wild mushrooms after people got sick recently in Ohio.
19: If you don't know what you're looking for, health experts say avoid consuming wild mushrooms. After 13 people in Northeast Ohio have been treated for poisoning over the past 2 weeks, the Cleveland Clinic's Dr. Anshul Kapoor is saying in one case it was so severe the patient required a liver transplant.
20: We have to be very careful when we take these mushrooms from the road. I would recommend just taking mushrooms from the grocery stores.
19: That initial symptoms of wild mushroom toxins often mirror a common stomach virus that people should seek medical help immediately. The CDC also reporting thousands of wild mushroom exposures and about 3 deaths nationwide each year.
5: Fox's Jeff Manasso. An hour to the close on Wall Street. The Dow's down 30 points. I'm Lisa Brady, Fox News.
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0: back to the Ramsey Show in the Fairwinds Credit Union studio. We're headed right back to the phone lines because we have Timothy, who's in Newark, New Jersey, on the line. Hey, Timothy, how can we help out today?
1: Hey, guys, how's it going? Thank you so much for taking my call. Big fan of the show. Moral question for you guys. I bought a two-family home with my sister quite some time ago, and unfortunately, I had to take legal action to sue to get out of the property. My question is, we don't really speak anymore, and we were super close growing up. Would you guys take any action to try and mend that relationship or leave it alone kind of as it is?
0: Why did you have to sue her? How did it even get to that point?
1: So my sister and I bought a two-family house that we both lived in together and rented out another side. And I wanted to get married and start a family and didn't exactly want to be responsible for being a landlord anymore, doing the credit checks, fixing everything that was wrong with the house. I bought my own single-family house relatively close in the same general area. And we had conversations about me trying to get out of the house, didn't want to be responsible for it anymore, and she refused to sell it, either put it on the market or buy me out of it.
2: Was it because she was living there or she needed the income from the tenant?
1: She was still living there. So it was a mother-daughter side-by-side. She was living in one side, renting out the other side and collecting rent. And she told me that she either couldn't afford to move out, didn't want to, wasn't overly.
2: And you guys had no agreement about what it would look like to force the sale or to when and if we're going to sell.
1: We did. When we first bought the house, again, it's a brother and sister, so it was more of a verbal agreement that we're only going to stay here for a couple of years until we figure out what we're going to do with our life. We bought it super young. I was 24 at the time. She was 26. So just kind of buying our first house, figuring out how things were going.
0: Sure.
1: This was going to be temporary. The plan was for both of us to eventually either move out, sell it, or rent it out and start our own lives and our own family.
2: So the communication was terrible. So far it's been, well, we had a verbal agreement. It was a couple of years.
1: Yeah,
2: eventually we were going to. And so that's
1: terrible.
2: All part of the chaos.
0: How many years did it last?
1: We lived in that house together for about 5 years.
0: Okay. So that feels like it suffices for, let's try this for a couple of years.
2: And you took her to court. Obviously she hasn't spoken to you in a year now.
1: About a year.
2: And you want to remedy the relationship.
1: I do.
2: Is that the goal?
1: Again.
2: Do you have any way to even get in touch with her? Or is she like blocked you, no contact, there's no way to even have a conversation?
1: So I'm the younger sibling, so that's my older sibling. I don't exactly know how to approach it. There's no blocking, I don't believe so, but once attorneys got involved, everything went just through attorneys. So I don't even know how I would go about it.
2: But you guys live near each other?
1: At all. We're in the same general area, a couple towns away from each other.
2: Like, could you send a text and say, hey, would you be willing to meet up and get coffee next week? You think she'd even respond?
1: I don't think that she would.
2: Okay.
0: What if you just, I mean, you could try a couple of things. You could try writing a letter or sending an email. You could try calling her and just cold calling her. You could try leaving a message. Like, there's so many things that I think you could do. And I think of everything. Let me ask you this. I don't think so, but do you owe her any apologies, or this is simply, I want to find a way to repair our relationship. Is there like an apology owed? So, or no?
1: Yeah. If anything, there is, and I'm sure that most people on my side of the argument would say this, if anything, there's an apology that's owed by her to me. I'm the more understanding of the sibling. She's very stubborn and way more intellectually smart than I am. So when she thinks she's right on a point, takes it full bore. I actually gave up a lot of things in the sale of this house. I didn't collect rent for the 2 years that I owned that house. I wasn't living there. I let her keep it all. I let her do a mortgage assumption. So she kept the great rate that we had on that house when we first bought it. I didn't make her, you know, list it on the market. I actually took less money after we got all the appraisals back for the house. So if there's any way that owed an apology, I feel like it would be me. But it's still one of the only family members that I have left. So I would like to have a relationship with her. And my first son was just born 6 months ago, and I would like for him to know his basically only family. So I don't know if this is, that's kind of the catalyst of it.
0: Yeah.
1: Is that now the dust settles, got past him finally sleeping through the night and have had some time to actually think and breathe, and that I would like him to know who his aunt is. But how do you mend a relationship with somebody
0: when you're the
1: one that's owed an apology?
0: Maybe you are, but I think that what you're saying outweighs that, right? This is the only family I have. I have a baby in this world, and he should know his aunt, right? All those things outweigh who owes who an apology, I think, at this point. So I would kind of come hat in hand and I would say, I'm so sorry this happened to us. we set out to try to do something and it created this rift between us. And I hate that. I love you. You're my sister. I want you to know my family. I really hope that you would consider, I would love to repair a relationship with you. It's going to be hard for anyone to turn that down.
1: The extra layer that I don't think that she would be willing to is that she is also an attorney and was representing herself through this entire ordeal. So I think an extra layer of cynicism on her end.
0: Because she didn't have the filter that you had.
1: Correct.
0: Okay.
2: And you technically won the legal outcome.
1: I did. She assumed the mortgage. I got paid half the equity that was in the house, which, I mean, that's a whole separate idea. I don't know what to do with it yet. But yes,
2: you can only do what you can do. You can't force her to be open to this, but what you can do is start just planting the seed and be persistent, but also, you know, reasonable. You don't need to be knocking at her door like, answer, we got to talk. But I would just say, hey, I miss my sister. I want my sister back. I know what happened. That's water under the bridge. I just want to be a part of your life. I don't want us to not have a relationship over something that happened a year ago on a business transaction gone wrong.
0: You can also ask her to like quantify it and say, what would you need?
2: What must be true for us to have a relationship?
0: Yeah, what would you need from me for us to be able to move forward? Maybe she feels like she's owed an apology because sometimes, you know, everybody perceives things differently. And I'm not saying I honestly can't judge who's right or who's wrong on this. And I for me, it doesn't matter. But if she perceives that she's owed an apology, sometimes, listen, if you're married, you know this. Sometimes you just have to apologize, even though it wasn't on you.
2: I apologize to my wife every day.
0: Come on, man.
2: Just to sort of cover the sins of the day. I go, hey,
0: when you get out of bed, I'm sorry. And then you just go on with your day. But you see what I'm saying, Timothy? There could be something there. If you happen to know where she feels she's owed an apology, even if you're like, man, I'm right. Like, I did it. It could be worth it to say, I'm sorry. For XYZ, it could be worth it. And if not, if you truly don't know, just ask her what would it take? I really want to know what it would take to be back in your life. I miss you. I love you. We've got X amount of years history. We're the only family we have. Gosh, I would love to make this right this year. Just please let me know what I need to do. And she sounds like a tough nut to crack, but you can try.
2: But the key is you go first. You put the ball in her court.
0: Yeah.
2: And you, at least then you'll sleep better at night knowing that you made the attempt. And whether it's reciprocated and there's some healing, that's not in your control, unfortunately.
0: And at the very least, I mean, who can resist a picture of a cute baby?
2: That does
1: help. That's a very good point. But my other concern would be, how do you even find it to forgive somebody when they put themselves between you and your new family?
0: Now there's
1: them through that.
0: Now there's
1: the
0: part.
1: That's the part that I'm wrestling with.
0: That's the part, and I think that
2: your own bitterness and resentment that can get in the way for sure.
0: I think that you may need to deal with that, Timothy, before you come to her. Otherwise, you guys are going to start arguing.
2: It's just going to come out eventually.
0: Uh-huh.
2: And it's going to close the door once again.
0: Uh-huh. So get with a counselor. Make sure you work through your side of this and that you're truly okay. And then extend the invitation so that you know that on your side is water under the bridge.

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4: Well, guys, if you're sick and tired of working so hard but having nothing to show for it, let me tell you something. If I were you, I would be sick of that, because normal is broke. And we work too hard out here, George, to feel like, you know, you go to work 9 to 5 and you make your money and you pay your bills. And it's like to do all that, to give your time, to give your sleep, to give your effort. And at the end of the day, it's still just treading water.
5: It's just never enough. It's like, I just worked all week just to satisfy bills and payments to lenders.
4: It's
5: there's
4: got to
5: be a better way.
4: There's got to be a better way. And we found it. You know, we found that when folks start budgeting, it is like their whole world opens up.
5: The skies and the seas part.
4: Yes.
5: You can see the light.
4: you can actually see where your money's going. And most people are shocked to find, like, oh my gosh, I had no idea. I know for us, when we started budgeting, it was kind of a scary time because we realized, all right, no wonder we're going into credit card debt. We're in the red every single month. But even having that realization, so at least you know what the problem is so you can start to fix it. And other people have realizations where it's like, oh gosh, I had no idea we were spending that on going out to eat. I had no idea that we were spending that on groceries. And just having that
5: insight. And I had no idea how much margin we could have with a few simple tweaks just by paying attention.
4: I mean, I did a media hit the other day and we were just talking about ways to find margin. And I mean, it really is simple things. Most folks don't realize how much they're paying every month in subscriptions. But when you get into every dollar, which happens to be our budgeting app, when you get into every dollar and it makes you go line by line to fill in everything, that's when you start to go, okay, I've got Hulu, I've got Netflix, I've got Disney, I've got Paramount Plus, right? And surely you can cut one of those, you know? That's when you start tracking and you start looking and going, oh my gosh, we've gone out to eat or we've DoorDashed in 3 or 4 times this week.
5: Yeah. If you just cut like 10% in each category, that could be $1,000 you free up.
4: Absolutely. And I mean, that's true. I mean, most folks, I've been here for 4 years and it's shocking to me how many people tell me they feel like they got a raise simply because they started budgeting. And so, I would suggest it when you guys hear us take calls and we help people and we send them every dollar, we're sending them that because every dollar is the basis of everything we teach. Having that budgeting tool that's not only there to help you do a budget, but it's also reinforcing the plan that we teach. Guys, it's the most important thing that you're going to do when you start working this plan. So make sure that you download it. You can start it for free. It's in the App Store. It's on Google Play. Please get a copy because
5: Wow, you're aging yourself.
4: Man, now. I know. I just turned into...
5: Be kind, please rewind
4: my
5: as
4: bad.
5: Well while we're at it.
4: It's an app, and my point is go ahead and go download it because it's going to change your life if you let it. All right, Justin is in Baton Rouge, Louisiana. What's up, Justin?
6: Hey, how y'all doing today?
4: Excellent.
6: Yeah, thanks for taking my call. So basically, I'll be 40 this year, and honestly, I never really considered retirement most of my life. I've always believed, and I mean, I still do, that Jesus will return soon. But of course, I don't know that. I don't know when that will be. So if it happens to be 30 or 40 years from now, I don't want to be 60 years old, 70 years old, climbing around in attics. So once we started listening to y'all this year, we did decide to open up over, like, about 2 weeks ago. We decided to open up a Roth IRA, and we just went ahead and maxed it out. So we just went ahead and put $7,500 in there.
4: Okay.
5: Wow.
6: Since we haven't done anything.
5: You went 0 to 60
6: in retirement. What's that? Yeah.
5: You went 0 to 60 real fast. I love it.
6: Yeah. And then me and my wife, we talked about opening up. Now she's 31. So we talked about opening up her one, but we haven't done that yet because I'm assuming it won't let me put any more than $7,500 in there since that's the max.
5: Well, you each can have
6: basically,
5: one.
6: Right, yeah. So that's what we were thinking about doing, was just opening up her one also. But the main reason for my call is whenever I open it up, I just put the whole $7,500 into the S&P 500 because we hear y'all talk about that one a lot. And then after we did that, we were thinking, okay, well, y'all also mentioned about putting it across 4 different types of investments, but I know so little about retirement or investments that I'm not sure, like, what the best resource is to find out what mutual funds we should put our money in and what are the 4 different, how do I determine what the 4 different groups are? I know one of them was international, and then the other 3, I don't really remember. One was aggressive growth. I guess it was like a long-term growth.
5: Yeah, there's aggressive growth, growth in income, growth, and then you've got your international. So let's talk through this. I love that you're asking this question because a lot of people out there, it is confusing, and there is a level of financial literacy needed to make sure that you understand what you're investing in and not just do it because Jade or George or Dave said to.
6: Mm-hmm.
5: And so the S&P 500 is the top 500 U.S. companies by market cap, and so those would be large cap companies. So those would fall into the sort of growth and income category. They're pretty stable. They're huge. They're like a cruise ship. Then you get into the growth category, which is going to be more of your mid-cap companies. So what you're missing out on right now are the other 3 categories of funds, mid-cap, small-cap, and international. So you can do far worse than the S&P 500. You can become a millionaire, multimillionaire, just by investing in the S&P 500. What we're recommending is diversifying even further than those 500 companies by saying, hey, we're going to not just get the large ones, but those little ones, the medium-sized ones, the international ones, so that over the course of time, it's all going to balance out. And you might get some great growth off the small ones over the long haul, some great growth off of international when the U.S. markets are down, and you'll be better off in the long run. But either way, you're doing a good thing. You're not investing in a single stock or crypto. So nothing wrong with what you got going on right now. And I'll gift you a ticket to our Investing Essentials event, because what we actually do, Justin, Dave and I are going to look at sample mutual funds in a 401k and help you understand how to go about using the process of elimination to find the four that make sense. And we do it in 2 minutes.
7: Yeah.
5: So Dave, we literally did the rehearsal yesterday, and Dave went, well, you could have done that and still had time to go eat lunch. It doesn't need to take 3 hours of Googling and researching different funds. You're looking at a few key pieces like long-term return, the expense ratio, the type of fund. And so we know, hey, if it's a bond fund, we don't want a bond fund. If it's a target date fund, we don't want that. So now you've already ruled out half the funds in your IRA or 401k. But the IRAs, you have options to the moon, because you can choose any investment under the sun, which can be more overwhelming.
4: Now, the one thing
6: whenever I was looking at them, oh, I'm sorry, go ahead.
4: No, you go ahead.
6: I was just saying, whenever we opened it with Charles Schwab, and whenever I looked at it, I searched for the S&P 500, and then I just looked at the market, and I literally, it could have been Chinese to me. I literally had no idea what I was looking at, other than just looking at the trends of them. But I would be scared to death to put my money in something that I didn't understand and had no idea what it was going to do, which I know you can't necessarily predict that. But after listening to y'all and hearing about the S&P 500, that's what we were like, okay, well, we feel comfortable putting our money in that. But then we would still want to, if I've only got about 20 years of investment, 20, 25 years to do that for me, I would want to spread it across all four of them to the best of my knowledge where is going to be the best return on investment.
4: Well, the good news is I think you're going to feel a lot better about knowing how to select those funds after the event. And if you still feel like, hey, I need a little bit more help, you can get with a SmartVestor Pro and they'll help you understand it. And they'll make sure that they're guiding you in the way that we teach around here, the Ramsey way. So I would definitely make sure to hit up that event. And again, if you still have questions, get a SmartVestor. But the one thing I might tweak is, you know, we always teach over here 15% of your gross income. So kind of just landing at, I'm just going to max out a Roth. There might be more ways that you can invest. So I would challenge you to say, okay, well, what's 15% of my gross income? And can I invest that every single month? But the good news is, even if we just plugged in the work that you've done, the $7,500 that you've already invested, and let's say that next year you did the same thing, but you just split it month by month, right?
5: We got the calculator up right now. If you're watching on YouTube or Spotify, you can actually see Jade's using the calculator live.
4: Yeah.
5: Walk through this.
4: So again, I'll just go through it real quick. The $7,500 you've already invested for this year, but let's say next year you start breaking it out every single month, $625 a month. And let's say you do this until age 65 at 11%, which you would hope to make that even, you know, just in a index fund. I mean, if we calculate that's over $1.1 million for you and
5: if you
4: your
5: do
4: family.
5: Nothing else. That's just your account. If you do nothing else, you never get a raise. You never invest more than that. And so I want to encourage you that you're doing great. You're doing better than you think. And you don't need to be a prodigy investor to have wealth. You just need to invest consistently into the right things and not overthink it and jump in and out.

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1: 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A Jackson County Sheriff's investigator has been fired after a domestic violence arrest. Michael Dylan Mitchell was arrested Monday in George County and charged with felony aggravated assault. The Sheriff's Office launched an internal investigation before terminating Mitchell from the agency. A woman shot multiple times Tuesday in Jackson has died from her injuries. Police say Frankie Ross was shot in the 900 block of Myrtlewood Drive and taken to a hospital. Jackson police are asking anyone with information to call the department or Crime Stoppers. A Corinth man has been sentenced to 10 years in prison in a child exploitation case. 36-year-old Zachary Little pleaded guilty to transporting child sexual abuse material. He'll also serve 5 years of post-release supervision and must register as a sex offender. With the News Flash, I'm Trey Westerberg, News Talk 1180 AM and 96.9 FM, WJNT.
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4: I'm Liz Klayman, and this is the Fox Business Report.
5: Shares of PayPal falling Friday. Advent and Stripe are reportedly pumping the brakes on their $53 billion takeover pursuit of the online payment company. Buy now, pay later has apparently been very appealing to consumers, as shares of Affirm climbing Friday after reporting strong quarterly earnings. The Buy Now, Pay Later firm CEO Max Levchin says high gas prices are impacting shoppers. Another day, another recall. Electric vehicle maker Lucid is recalling more than 27,000 luxury sedans over a fire risk if the circuit in an exterior light overheats. That's according to the National Highway Traffic Safety Administration. This upcoming Monday, August 31st, is Tim Cook's last day as CEO of Apple. And that's your Fox Business Report. I'm Laura Cantor, invested in you.
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8: 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This afternoon, mostly sunny with a high near 93. Tonight, partly cloudy with a low around 71. Looking ahead to Saturday, sunny with a high near 96 and a slight chance of showers and thunderstorms on Sunday. The weekend will bring warm temperatures, making it a great time to enjoy outdoor activities. Currently, it's 92 and mainly clear. I'm Bill Banks with your Weather Flash.
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10: Alrighty. So, George, you know, that call that we just took with Justin, it really does bring up a bigger teaching point that I think it's important to hit, which is a lot of folks feel like it's too late to start investing. But we just saw with Justin, hey, even if you're 40, you know, yes, he's going to invest $625 a month, but he still has the potential to be a millionaire. $1.1 million is what our calculator showed. But there is a benefit that if you can really capture what it is that we teach, the earlier the better, right? I mean, obviously, the quicker that you can start taking advantage of compound growth, the better for everybody. So let's rewind in the words of Cher.

0: And there's already $1,000 of growth. Maybe it was a money that your grandma gave you, whatever. You got $1,000 there. So let's start there. Now, if you're 21 years old and you just say, you know what, I'm going to put around $100 in here.
1: That's $1,200 a year.
0: I mean, that's nothing.
1: We can all find that. We spend that on subscriptions every month.
0: Exactly.
1: Or and DoorDash.
0: We're going to have it grow for 46 years because this person is going
1: to
0: retire.
1: 21 to 67.
0: Yeah, to all 67 right? years old. And again, I'm going to keep it at 11%. That's a fair, I mean, if you go and just look at average annualized rate of return for S&P 500, you'll see that 11% is a fair rate of return. And if I calculate that, oh my gosh, 1.823 million.
1: And let's point out something way more interesting. Pull that back up on the screen.
0: Yeah.
1: The actual contributions made to get to 1.8, $56,000.
0: That's bananas. But if we grow back, if we go back in, let me go back and put back Justin's numbers in. So he had, we'll start with a thousand and we'll put in 625. And then we'll say he only had 20 years.
1: Yep. Okay. 25. He was 40 years old.
0: That's right. 25 years to grow.
1: Sure.
0: If 65. We calculate that, he's at a million, but look what he put in.
1: $188,000 was his contributions. The rest is compound growth. And that's what we found in our millionaire study. Their retirement accounts wasn't $1 million they put into it.
0: That's right.
1: Most of that, 80 to 90% of your nest egg in retirement will likely be compound growth.
0: Absolutely.
1: So it's up to you to do the first 10 to 20, but the more time you have, the better, because every dollar goes a whole lot further when you're young.
0: Yes.
1: And so this is not a knock on those who are older and don't have anything saved. It's just to show you that we better get on it. And there's no time like the present, because waiting till tomorrow is worse.
0: Yeah. And so we've even got a chart that kind of shows you at the different ages. And if you're watching and you can see this, go ahead and screenshot it, because it's so helpful. You know, what you, if you're age 20, what you put in. If you're age 25, what you can put in. And now this chart is, you know, using a 10% rate of return, but so it's 1% off.
1: And this is how to become a millionaire at every age. So by 67, what does it take to go from age 20 to age 67? $80 a month. Now, if you wait till 25 to get started, takes $130 a month. You wait till 30 years old, takes over 200, so on and so forth. And then you get to 45 years old. If you have nothing saved and you want to have $1 million in that nest egg by 67, you need to contribute $1,000 a month to get there. So it just shows you, man, if I had done this 20 years ago, I could have just invested $80 to get there.
0: It would have been easy work. And if you are 40 or you are getting a later start, it's still possible. The chart still shows you it's possible. You just got to have a little bit more cash to put in the kitty. So guys, if you're interested in this, again, go ahead and pull up our free investment calculator. It's so helpful. I'll drop a link for that in the show notes, whether you're listening on podcast or on YouTube, it'll be there for you. So that's super fun. I find it to be motivating, George, me, myself. I just like to see
1: it. Especially if you've got, you know, younger kids at home, teenagers, you show them the power of that. And now they're going, you know what? I was going to go waste it on more clothes at the mall, but I'd rather open a Roth IRA because I'm working part time. I want to see that money grow for me.
0: Absolutely.
1: Instead of see it disappear. And that's what I did when I was 18. Every paycheck was gone. Usually at the place I worked. I worked with Urban Outfitters.
0: Oh, me
1: How
0: too.
1: How many more skinny jeans did I really need?
0: I did that. I worked at
1: Goodwill somewhere
0: New York
1: now.
0: And Company. Yes. But I had a nice wardrobe.
1: Oh, yeah, you're looking good.
0: All those clothes are gone now.
1: I'm broke, but I sure look good in those skinny jeans.
0: Oh, man, I know it. Well, download the calculator or just use the calculator. It's really, really going to help you. All right, let's go back to the phone lines where we have James in Charlotte, North Carolina. Hey, James, how can George and I help out today?
2: Hi there. Yeah, my question for today is when my work has become kind of exceedingly stressful, but I feel like I've saved a lot of money. Is it crazy to take like a 70% reduction in my salary to do like a barista style approach to find a little more purpose in life and just kind of get some sleep back, some anxiety down and find purposeful work as opposed to, you know, being a, you know, 224K kind of breadwinner for me and my wife, is my question.
0: Well, I would love to separate this. I would love to separate the dollars that you're making from this. And I'd love to separate the assumption that whatever you do will earn you less money, right? And get to the clear point, which is you just don't like your job and you want to be doing something else. We don't know what that is. It could end up being something very lucrative for you. Is that fair?
2: Yeah. I mean, I've been an engineering manager at a few companies, and it's always been stressful. I've been very work to live.

0: I'd be looking to maybe do something like a physical therapy assistant where I'm, helping people find mobility or, get parts of their life back.
1: Okay.
0: I have a little bit of my own personal history there.
1: Okay, so you do have an interest that you have something that you're targeting on. Well, how does that affect you guys? I mean, what's I gotta believe that making 224,000 a year for quite some time, you've got a good financial footing.
0: So my wife and I have about 1.3 million invested between like 401ks and Roth, a little bit in Roth IRAs. We weren't very smart about that when we were young. And then, a lot in just a brokerage account, probably
1: Okay.
0: about 800,000 there.
1: What about your home? Is, do you have a
0: We're
1: mortgage? Is it
0: about
1: paid
0: half
1: off?
0: paid off. So we have 225,000 left on the mortgage on a, $450,000 house. I think we got for 400,000-ish.
1: What would that do for you guys if you, let's pretend tomorrow you found a job in physical therapy, suddenly you're making, I don't know, what does that pay, 90,000?
2: 65, 70, 80 grand, what is it?
0: Around 70,
2: Okay.
0: 70
1: So now
0: K.
1: you're making 70 instead of 224. Where does that put your mortgage in this situation as far as monthly payment?
0: So my wife has around like 80 K in salary, and that pretty darn close to covers like our full living expenses. And she has the option to like work summer semesters, which she doesn't really do right now. So we would get, to the point where we have like pretty negligible like cost of living
1: You'd be at
0: detraction.
1: 150 between the two of you,
0: Oh no,
1: 150 a
0: no, sorry.
1: year.
0: I was just giving my salary. My wife makes an additional, 70, 80 K
2: Yeah,
0: on.
2: so you
1: That's
2: guys
1: what
2: would
1: I'm
2: make
1: asking.
2: 150 household income is what it
0: No,
2: would go
0: our
2: down to.
0: household income is around 300,000.
1: No. If you were to take the job in physical therapy and make 70, and then she keeps making the 80,
0: Yes.
1: is that
0: Sorry.
1: okay? I just wanted to make sure we were following you on that.
2: Because that's what we're talking about here, is we're going down from, this household income making over 300 down to 150.
1: What is the mortgage? Can you just tell us what it is every month?
0: 1800, I think.
1: Oh, okay.
2: All right, so you need to bring in 7200 to make this make sense, and you guys currently would bring that in even if your income went down. So
1: That's a
2: this
1: green
2: sounds
1: light.
2: doable, and you got that taxable brokerage account to kind of fund any schooling, or if there's a gap, you can kind of buy yourself some time because you guys have done this really well. But I would just make it a goal to still invest 15%, retire with dignity, and not just go, well, I make 60 grand for the rest of my life, but I'm happy. I think you can get back up to making a six-figure income and doing what you love.
1: Yeah, you're obviously a really smart guy, and I do think, don't hear me say, what you do, work, you have to do work that matters to you. You're doing this for the rest of your life, but gosh, maybe one day you'll own the coffee shop.

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8: Well, guys, I want to tell you that your feedback really, really helps us. If you listen to the show and you take the time to leave a nice comment, if you take the time to share it with someone else, if you take the time to just, you know, when you're at work and you're chopping it up with your friends and you just mention the Ramsey Show, that does a lot for us. And not only does it do a lot for us, but it does a lot for other folks as well, because the message that's on the other end of this is hope and life change. And there's so many people out there, George, who think that it's impossible to get ahead, who think that, you know, the American dream is dead, who think they can never pay off their debt. There's just a lot of hopeless folks walking around. And when they get a hold of this message, it really does have the potential to change their life. I'm one of those people. I know you're one of those people. So don't think that it doesn't matter when you mention the show. It really, really does. So keep doing what you're doing.
9: Plant that seed. You never know.
8: Yes, plant that seed. I love that. Alrighty then. Let's go talk to someone else who is experiencing the same hope that you'll be sharing. Abby, who's in Los Angeles, California. Hey, Abby, how can George and I help today?
10: Hi, how are you? I'm wondering if I should get rid of my 2014 Hyundai Elantra and get a new car.
8: I love this question.
3: What are we thinking? What are we going to get?
10: Right. So I was thinking on getting like a basic Kia, just like the cheapest car to get that's like new. I'm thinking of leasing, not like buying.
3: You had me in the first half.
8: Saying cheapest, you're saying cheapest car and then saying a lease. All of these things, they're like, don't
3: the
8: go together.
3: The cheapest, newest car that I rent forever. So what's behind
10: this? Basically, I'll tell you my thinking behind leasing. I'm, like, God willing, going to have, like, many kids. So after a while, I'm always going to, like, upgrade a car to, like, space-wise. So that's my thinking of...
3: So you're married?
10: Yes, I'm married.
3: Okay. Okay, cool. And you have no kids now, but, okay, the future, there will mm-hmm. be kids. And you don't want to get a car and then have to switch it out with another car?
10: Yeah, like, I don't want to keep on buying and selling and buying and selling and buying.
8: Why? Tell us why you want to do that. Because cars, they go down in value. Like, you don't want to keep leasing something that you're overpaying for.
3: You're just prepaying the depreciation. Uh-huh. The worst part of it up front. And that's if you don't have any extra damage or extra mileage that you pay fees for.
8: And not to mention, you're paying a payment for life, which means that's money you're never going to be able to invest. You're never going to be able to put it towards your goals. You're never going to be able to put that money, Abby, towards your kids' college.
10: Right.
8: So can we give you another path that might get you what you want that's not costing you?
10: Yeah.
3: We can all agree you deserve a car upgrade. You've worked hard.
8: Yeah.
3: The car is 12 years old. It's got a lot of miles on it, I'm sure. You're ready for something new. How much cash do you have on hand specifically for this car upgrade?
10: So I'll tell you, basically, I'm 19. So my husband's 21. We got married last year. My husband has, we share like our money.
8: Good.
10: So we have altogether savings, I think like $12,000 in savings.
3: Okay.
10: And then my husband's been investing in retirement and everything since he was 17, maybe 18. So like, I don't know so much about that, but I know he's been investing. He's also investing in stocks. Basically, he's investing in a lot. So I have $9,000 in debt, but it's interest-free, and it's not like something I need to pay ASAP. It's like from a family fund.
8: Even more.
3: Okay.
8: Let's reframe this, because what I'm hearing, I actually really love this call, Abby, and I'm glad that you called us, because I think George and I are going to, you're going to look back on this call and you're going to say, this was a turning point for me. Because what I hear is a brand new marriage, the potential for a brand new family. You guys are already thinking about family planning, and you're exactly right, Abby. This is the time to start really good habits. Now is the time to start planning for the future, for the life that you see, for the values that you guys have. And so what George and I will suggest today is really going to help undergird that, so you can do this with so much security and so much peace and not risk all of those good things. So what I would suggest for you, Abby, truly is our basic baby steps, 7 baby steps plan. And it's going to be perfect for you because you already have a major head start. And the fact that you already have some money saved, you don't have a lot of debt, you're going to be able to walk into these 7 steps and really just kind of cruise through them. And you're going to be shocked at how quickly you're going to be able to accomplish the things that you want to accomplish. Okay? So that's me setting it up. So the first thing that we teach people is you really just need $1,000, just a quick cushion in your life. You guys have that. You have $12,000. Okay, so baby step one for us, you've already knocked out $1,000 saved. But baby step two is we need to eliminate the consumer debt so that we don't have the risk in our life and so that we have all of our monthly income at our disposal to use towards our goals. So with that in mind, what I would do is of that $12,000 saved, I would pay off that $9,000 debt that you have today. Absolutely. Because even though it's zero interest, it is a family friend, and every debt, every day that you keep that around, it's affecting that relationship. Here we believe that the borrower is slave to the lender. It's biblical. I believe it. I've experienced it being in debt.
3: and it changes the relationship in a bad way.
8: Your uncle shouldn't be, you know, or your aunt or your friend should not be your loan officer.
3: And then they see you taking a vacation. They find out you got $12K in savings and you still haven't paid them back. It's going to damage this relationship. And if you paid that off today, you still have $3,000
8: left. You got $3,000 left.
3: You still got money. And now we can save up an emergency fund of 3 to 6 months of expenses.
8: And that's baby step three.
3: We're going to keep driving this car for another, let's say, 6 months. You'll be there, right?
10: Right.
8: So you're at baby step three. You got $3,000 saved. To George's point, you save up a little bit more. And now we can start to buy this car. But from there, and those are just the first three, you've cruised through. And now, like you said, your husband is already investing. So now he can start investing 15%. That's baby step four. This is you guys starting to build wealth for your family. Baby step five, you've got, maybe by then you've got, you know, your first pregnancy underway and you can actually start to put money aside for their kids' college in a 529. And then you can start on a house, buying a house, paying down that mortgage. That's baby step six, is putting extra on the mortgage. And this is the way, Abby, that we've seen millions of people start their lives. They go from kind of being frustrated, they go from being disorganized, to they go from not having a plan to having a plan and feeling like they have control of their money. They know exactly where they're going. They know exactly what comes next. And these are the people who build wealth quickly and efficiently and with no risk.
10: Right. So also the reason I was thinking about getting a new car, so I do part-time teaching. So with that, I'm carpooling. And that, over the month, I calculated that that would give me $400 a month, which I would be able to, like, pay the monthly.
3: But if you can do that, why not keep what you're driving and just bank that $400 a month? Now you got $5,000 after a year.
8: Yeah.
3: Because here's the problem, Abby. So if you want to break out of this mentality, this is how broke people talk. How much down, how much a month? That's all they care about.

0: was the payment or the interest rate.
1: Right.
0: The only zero you should be focused on is zero payments, so that all of your hard-earned money in your family stays with you instead of just going back out to payments every month.
1: Right. So the reason I was thinking about getting a new car is because my car is, like, slowly but surely, it's, like, breaking down. Like, my AC is not working, and there's some engine issues and acceleration issues.
2: Okay,
1: like,
2: so put what I set aside, Abby, for a second. Put all that wonderful wealth-building talk that I just did. Put that aside for a second, and let's just pretend, okay, all Abby wants is a brand new car. Can you at least guarantee me, can we at least pay, save up cash? Can we at least use the $12,000 to buy a cash car? Can we at least do that?
1: I don't know. I'm scared of, like, bringing down.
0: Don't be scared. Guess what, Abby? The new car is going to be a used car right after you drive it off the lot.
1: Right.
0: And that one's going to have issues eventually, too. That's what happens with cars. And that's why it's even worse to have a payment on that car or rent it expensively. And so I'm just telling you, I can tell that you're not listening to us. We're missing each other right now.
2: Yeah.
0: But I'm begging you at 19 to not buy a brand new car. It is the number one wealth killer in America today. It's what keeps the middle class. And if you can avoid this at your amazing young age, you're going to be so wealthy.
2: And so smart.
0: And be able to buy anything you want one day. Instead of looking back from now 10 years going, why'd I buy that stupid new car?
2: Yeah, Abby, if you buy this car, I'm guaranteeing you, I am coming from the future. And I'm telling you, you're going to look back on this call and you're going to go, I can't believe I didn't listen to them. They gave me fabulous advice. They're 20 years older than me, and I didn't listen.
0: We're old people.
2: You're old.
0: Okay, I'll take that.

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3: They're done for the week. I'm Lisa Brady, Fox News. The judge just sending the jury home for the weekend after day two of deliberations at the Lindsey Clancy murder trial in Massachusetts.
4: The defense says her suicide attempt is evidence Clancy was struggling with postpartum psychosis, which was made worse by 13 different prescribed medications. But prosecutors argue Clancy displayed rational, ordered thinking when she killed her three children inside her home. They say she was never on more than two or three medications at once, and she stopped taking most of them 3 weeks before the killings.
3: Fox's Brian Yenis outside the courthouse in Plymouth. The jury can consider lesser counts of second-degree murder and manslaughter. The defense argues Clancy should not be held criminally responsible. President Trump making a promise to astronauts.
5: We'll use American genius and daring and all of the things that we have that nobody else can ever compete with. We will explore it, we will tame it, and we will win it. We will always win.
3: This while visiting Mission Control in Houston and awarding the Congressional Space Medal of Honor to the Artemis II crew for their historic flight around the far side of the moon. House Democratic Leader Hakeem Jeffries says the country is at a crossroads.
6: We want to move America forward. The extremists are trying to turn back the clock.
3: Speaking at the annual March on Washington, where this year's theme is Defend the Vote, just weeks before the midterms. Tennessee's governor just proposing to rename Nashville's International Airport for Dolly Parton just days after the death of the Tennessee native. Governor Bill Lee calling her the state's favorite daughter. The airport authority will meet next month. Their current policy says properties can only be named for people who've been dead for at least 2 years. A mixed finish becomes stocks finishing lower on Wall Street. The Dow down 10 points at the bell. 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
3: President Trump loses another bid to wipe away a New York conviction.
11: Attorneys for President Trump are planning to appeal after a federal judge again rejected a request to move a New York state case to federal court and have it dismissed. It is the third time Judge Alvin Hallerstein has prevented President Trump from having a federal court take over the conviction in state court over falsified business payments in a hush money scheme. Attorneys for the president call the prosecution a political witch hunt and said the Supreme Court's ruling establishing presidential immunity should overturn and dismiss the state conviction. In Washington, Jared Halpern, Fox News.
3: The Trump administration begins building a stretch of border wall in southern Arizona, despite objections from tribal communities.
12: Members of the Tohono O'odham Nation say Customs and Border Protection officers were seen with contractors moving forward with construction of a border wall along Arizona's border with Mexico. The Native American tribe, which has tens of thousands of members in the Sonoran Desert, sued the federal government in June to block construction of the wall, arguing it will cause significant devastation on the reservation, harming sacred land. But a federal judge, siding with the Trump administration, allowing construction of the wall to move forward. The government says it will close a longstanding security gap. The move is part of its $46 billion effort to fill the U.S.-Mexico border with 30-foot steel walls to stop illegal immigration and smuggling.
3: Fox's Kristen Goodwin. Tribal officials say they're looking into other legal actions. Encouraging words from the Fed chair.
13: One indicator of strength is how well an economy holds up under stress, how well it holds up under shocks. On that score, both Main Street and Wall Street have been remarkably resilient.
3: But Kevin Warsh also telling a conference in Wyoming inflation is still running too high, signaling an interest rate hike is possible to help bring it down. I'm Lisa Brady. This is Fox News.
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22: 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Taking calls about your life and your money. Still on it with George Camel. Let's go to Anna, who's in Boston, Massachusetts. Hey, Anna, how can George and I help today?
23: Hi, thank you so much for taking my call. I was wondering,

0: I'm in a situation where I've been married for 3 years. I have two little kids at home and I'm a stay-at-home mom. And I thought by now my husband and I would have merged finances already. But every time I bring it up or say that it would really mean a lot to me that we could be a team, he just completely shuts down and ices me out. And officially we're married, but we have nothing else that's joint. No, I'm not even on our house. Oh. I'm not on the bank account. I'm not on anything. And I just really don't know what to do.
1: Why, if I were to ask you, why do you think that is? Would you say, oh, he's just really controlling? Or would you say he had a relationship in the past? What would you say is the reason, in your estimation, that he's icing you out?
0: I think he doesn't control me in any other way. He's really a very sweet person. It's not like a bad, a horrible marriage or anything like that. My gut tells me there's obviously something more must be going on. I feel like maybe he's hiding something because I'm the one who's actually quite responsible with money. Or I was when I had it. He isn't so much. He's more of the spender. He doesn't save. We don't have an emergency fund. Mm-hmm. I mean, nothing. We're not doing anything that we should be doing. And before we were married and when I was working, I was attempting to do the baby steps. I was a long way off, but I was trying. And now since then, I haven't been able to do anything. So I have to assume like maybe he has debt that he's hiding. I really don't know. But there's obviously, it's a very deep issue to him.
1: I think that's a fair assumption to make. And I think that it's okay for you to feel that way because you know him the best. He's your husband and you're observing his behavior with the money and outside of the money. So that being said, I'm guessing that you have gone to him and said, I don't like the way this feels. It feels like you're hiding something. It feels like we don't trust each other. Have you had that conversation from that point of view?
0: Yeah, I've never said like I feel like you're hiding something. I try not to nag or attack or anything like that. I just tell him I just really want to be a team member and a partner in our marriage.
1: But if you're honest and say to him, and I'll use some of Dr. John Deloney's language, if you say to him, the story I've been telling myself is that you're hiding something and there's this huge amount of debt that I don't know about and you're keeping something from me. I don't want to keep telling myself that story if it's not true. Like, can you help? Can you help me? And the other story that I'd like to tell myself is that we're married and we're a team and teams do things together. I that's the one I want to be true, but I'm not seeing evidence of it. Right. And so you're kind of like laying out both, you know, these juxtaposing sides of yourself that are at war and just let him know. And you kind of have the key to this because the ball's in your court. And unless you tell me that none of that's true and you open up the finances to include your other team member, something's going to have to really change here. And you be the strong one that's got a clear point of view and has a clear set of boundaries on what must be true to move on. And let's see how he responds to that.
0: Yeah. I mean, we have had fights about this and more civil conversations about this. And it seems like a pattern where, for example, I don't have like a bank. We don't have a short shared bank account. So if I want to get groceries, I have to ask for the debit card. And then I have to ask for how much money I can spend.
1: That's crazy, Anna.
2: And have you sat down with them and really shared like, hey, I am scared. I'm frustrated. I didn't get married so that I could have a daddy I need to ask an allowance for. I'm raising our kids. This puts me at risk. I don't know anything about our finances. If something were to happen to you, I'd have no clue where to start. And this is a non-negotiable of our marriage, that if, when we became one, it has to include our money, too.
0: I've actually said all of that.
2: And he shuts down?
0: Yeah, he shuts down.
2: Then you need a third party.
0: Really defensive.
2: You need a third party to enter the conversation.
1: Yep.
2: And go to, because this is a marriage problem at this point. The money is a symptom of something much deeper. And I don't know. I can't say from here that there's, you know, financial infidelity or what he's hiding or if it's just maniacal control. But whatever it is, it's very unhealthy.
0: Yes.
2: And your family, your kids deserve better than that because they're watching. Yeah. They're watching mom and dad and see how they operate. And they're watching mom scared, begging for grocery money. That's not a picture of the marriage that you intended.
0: No, not at all.
2: And so if it's you going to a marriage counselor on your own, that's a good start. But he's going to need to join at some point. Otherwise, it's him opting out of this relationship.
1: And that's a very good point that George makes. I,

0: I would definitely go to him and say, we need counseling. And if he won't
1: Yeah.
0: go, you go on your own. And one of the things that I would want you to talk to with that counselor is, what are some things that I can put in place that will let him know that this is a serious deal breaker for me if it doesn't change? And how do I kind of enforce those in a way that he knows that this is serious? And in the meantime, how do I keep myself safe? And right, and talk about those things and what that strategy is, because it is important for you to be able to not just bluff, right? When you have these
1: Right.
0: conversations, there has to be something behind it. Otherwise, he's going to go, no, right? And you're just going to take it and keep doing it, right? So there's got to
1: Yeah.
0: be a point that you decide at this is my point where I go, I can't go forward unless you pick up the slack here and do your side of things.
1: Okay. Yes, I have tried to for a long time. I've suggested going to a counselor, but he also refuses to do that.
2: I
1: So I guess.
2: figured that was the case.
0: Man, it takes
1: Yeah,
0: two to
1: so I
0: make the
1: guess I
0: thing go
1: should go
0: around,
1: on
0: and
1: my
0: he's not
1: own.
0: doing it.
1: Okay, yeah.
2: And
1: So
2: it's
1: I guess
2: because he
1: that
2: doesn't
1: would be
2: want
1: my
2: to deal
1: next.
2: with whatever is being hidden right now, and it needs to come to the light.
1: Yeah, that's what I wanted to ask, what you guys think.
0: I mean, I can
1: Because
0: tell
1: it does
0: you
1: sound like something's being hidden.
0: 100%. Listen, I don't know what, but when people are hiding things, it's because they have something to hide. I can tell you that. I don't know what it is. It could.
1: Right.
0: I have no idea, but we've seen things on this show anywhere from gambling to other types of addictions to just, to George's point, just purely control. There, it could truly just be a control freak, in a certain area. But it's the bigger thing that I want to caution you on is we just get calls like this a lot, Anna, and women in these situations tend to let this go on far too long. And the way it ends is not good. The longer they let it go on, the worse the ending. And so I really just want to empower you to stand on your two feet and really just have a backbone in the things that you're saying and really take action on the things that George and I are saying, because I don't know about you, but I'd want to know sooner than later who this guy is and who
1: Yes,
0: he's, what he's going
1: absolutely.
0: to choose when it comes to his family.
1: Yes, it's terrifying. But yes, I know you're right about that.
2: Because a marriage is built on trust and respect, and right now you have neither of those things.
1: Yes. Oh,
2: On top
1: gosh.
2: of no accountability, no transparency. So I don't care how nice he is in other areas of your life, this marriage is going south, and we need to rectify that. And if he's unwilling to participate in that, that's very telling. And so you need to get help for yourself because you are in a really bad position right now, being in the dark, and he's basically sees you as a roommate taking care of his kids.
0: Yeah, and I just also want to say it's a form of abuse. Financial abuse is a real thing. So I just want to use that language so you know how serious this is. And please, Anna, call us back if you need anything. We're definitely here to help and we're rooting for you.

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5: 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But don't wait on a rate that you can't predict, okay? 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And so we say go ahead and date the rate and marry the house. Remember, you can always refinance later. 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Now, also in other news here, median home prices did dip below $429,000 last month, which honestly, that's a 2.4 decrease from the previous year. So that's good news, especially if you're ready to buy. 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Love it, love it, love it. All right, guys, let's go to Crystal, who's in Atlanta, Georgia. Hi, Crystal. You're on the line.
6: Hi. Hi.
5: Hey.
6: Thanks for taking my call. So I was a stay-at-home mom. The last year, I became a single mom of two. My youngest, neither of my kids are in school yet. I found a part-time job. I also started a business, but it is not yet paying me, and I lost my job. So now I'm out of money, and I'm out of credit, and I don't even want debt, but I don't know what to do.
7: Wow. Sounds like a lot of life has happened.
6: Yes.
7: How long have you been a single mom?
6: A year.
7: Okay. Is there any kind of alimony or child support involved?
6: I do get child support. There's no alimony. I get a small amount of child support each month.
7: Okay. How much is that?
6: It's $1,000.
7: Okay. So currently, that's your only income?
6: Yes, for the last 2 months.
7: What is your rent or mortgage?
6: My rent, we have an apartment. It's about $1,300 a month.
5: Oh, wow. So we're already going $300 in on the credit cards just for rent, and we haven't done anything else yet.
6: Yeah.
5: Tell us about the part-time job, and tell us about who's taking care of the kids.
6: So I had a part-time job at a school, a preschool.
5: Okay.
6: And my kids could go there, but then I lost the job. So I also, at the same time, I started
5: a business. What caused you to lose the job?
6: Because I didn't have childcare for my youngest.
5: Okay.
6: So my oldest could go there when he was three.
7: So you physically couldn't go to the job due to childcare issues?
6: I could go to the job, and my youngest could go there with me, but then she just got too old. When she was with me at first, I was baby wearing her, and she was super young, but then she was running around, and it was just too much.
5: Understood. So the three-year-old, and how old's the oldest?
6: The oldest is, he's three.
5: Three. How old's the youngest then? I'm sorry.
6: She's one.
5: One and three. Okay. Do you have any family near you? Are you kind of on an island, or is there friends and family nearby?
6: I do have a church community that has helped me. They've covered my rent before.
5: Okay.
6: So I have some people.
5: What we're looking for, the main key here is you got to be able to work. So childcare is the number one unlock, because people just giving you money, that's going to run out real fast, and it's going to get old with people really, really fast. But if you can find a situation of childcare, that could really be helpful. If you can look into a group where there's a share, where people are sharing the load, and maybe you take weekends and watch the kids while the other moms go do something else, something like that, if you can find it. But the first thing, so I'd be looking for things like that. But the number one thing is, let's start job hunting. Because the thing is, if you can find a full-time job doing the things that you know how to do, you can generate enough income to be able to put them back into daycare and then have some leftover money to actually make your life run. So we got to. Do you see what I'm saying?
6: Mm-hmm.
7: And this isn't forever, because once they're, you know, 4, 5, 6, they're going to be in school, and that'll free you up even further and relieve that daycare cost.
5: But in the meantime, let me separate what I said, because I don't want it to be confusing to you. You need to find that big job that's going to give you, you know, we're looking for something that, let's try to make $50,000 a year, $60,000 a year. But in the meantime, you're going to have to take something to fill in that gap. And that's where it could really be helpful to find some kind of co-op situation with these kids through your church. Maybe there's some other moms there. Maybe they offer a mom's day out. whatever you can do. Maybe there's an older lady at church that you're like, hey, can I, you're retiring. Do you need something to do? Can I pay you what I have just for this season? Right? This is the time to really lean on relationships as much as you can for time, for help with time, not money, if that makes sense.
6: Yes.
5: Okay.
7: How much debt do you currently have?
6: A credit card debt around $20,000.
7: Oh, how quickly was that built up?
6: Since I became a single mom, so about a year and a half.
5: Yeah.
7: Okay. So yeah, I don't want you to look up a year from now and be $40,000 in credit card debt at 27% APR and just wonder how you're ever going to climb out of it. So the goal is to stop the bleeding, quit going into debt, cover our four walls. That's what you should be focused on right now, is just food, utilities, housing, transportation. Do you have a reliable car?
6: Yes.
7: Okay. Good. I would be asking the church community, asking all of my friends, hey, are there any open roles that you know of? Because full-time work, making salary, would really be a blessing right now. And have you applied for any assistance in the meantime?
6: I have.
5: Good. Okay. So, I mean, these are what George and I have laid out for you. I mean, this is kind of the basics of trying to get yourself on your feet, but you have to be persistent. So we're going to give you, find the work you're wired to do. It's going to have kind of help you get the wheels turning on some of the work that, hey, these are roles that I could apply for. And it's going to help you know, what could you be good at? What are you passionate about? And so we'll gift you that for free. We'll all

0: also gift you every dollar so that you can make sure that the money that you do begin to make, you can start to budget it. And every dollar is going to speak to you with our plan in mind. It's going to teach you how to manage money the way we teach, which is no debt. So all of those things are really, really going to help you. But I cannot stress it any more than this, Crystal. This is a season for you. It's not going to be like this forever. You've got littles right now, and George made an excellent point. When they get school aged, it's going to be like the parting of the Red Sea, and you're finally going to be able to have a little bit of help that you don't have to pay for in the form of them going to public school. And so if you can just hold on a little while longer and just keep pushing, this is probably the hardest season. But it's not going to be like this. So don't give up. Try your best. I mean, make these calls tonight. That's your homework. I mean, tonight and this weekend, you're calling up friends, you're bringing them over to the house, and you're saying, here's where I'm at. And if you've ever wanted to know how you can help me, this is how you can help me. I need childcare. I need us to figure this out together and get some friends around you who love you and who will really rally with you. Oh boy, oh boy.
1: That's if you're
0: tough.
1: Out there and you're in a situation like Crystal, we feel for you.
0: Yes.
1: There are going to be seasons where you're like, how am I even going to put food on the table? So it's a good way to just think through this. I got to just cover the four walls. I don't have to do everything. Right now, I just need to make sure that the rent is covered. I'm current on my bills. I can put some food on the table, basic clothing, put gas in the car, keep it running,
0: yeah,
1: and cover the utilities so they don't shut off water and electric.
0: Yeah, that's so good, George. And I'll even put this out there. This is for me, too. If you're involved in your church, our eyeballs need to be open, and we need to be looking around for the folks in our community that look like Crystal, that we can reach out and help, that we can see what they're going through, because there's no reason that she shouldn't have folks helping her. So that's something that we can all do, because we all have Crystals in our community. There's probably a Crystal that's going to be at church at Sunday. So let's get to them first so they don't have to ask us. Let's keep our eyes and our spirit open for folks like this that we can really help out and be generous with.

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1: 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A woman shot multiple times Tuesday in Jackson has died from her injuries. Police say Frankie Ross was shot in the 900 block of Myrtlewood Drive and taken to a hospital. Jackson police are asking anyone with information to call the department or Crime Stoppers. A Corinth man has been sentenced to 10 years in prison in a child exploitation case. 36-year-old Zachary Little pleaded guilty to transporting child sexual abuse material. He'll also serve 5 years of post-release supervision and must register as a sex offender. A Jackson County Sheriff's investigator has been fired after a domestic violence arrest. Michael Dylan Mitchell was arrested Monday in George County and charged with felony aggravated assault. The sheriff's office launched an internal investigation before terminating Mitchell from the agency. With the News Flash, I'm Trey Westerberg, News Talk 1180 AM and 96.9 FM, WJNT.

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2: Stocks finishing Friday in the red. The Dow ending down 9 points, S&P 500 falling 19, NASDAQ losing 139. Wall Street's biggest gainers Friday include Solstice Advanced Materials, Workday, and Domino's Pizza. PayPal, Marvell Technology, and PG&E among the biggest losers. Marvell reported upbeat earnings and is optimistic about its business, but its positive outlook not enough to please investors, as expectations are oh so high for AI chip makers. Chevron, among the U.S. energy companies, reportedly close to reaching deals to invest billions of dollars in oil fields in Venezuela. There is also reported talks going on for a deal involving Halliburton. And that's your Fox Business Report. I'm Laura Cantor, invested in you.
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5: 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This afternoon, mostly sunny with isolated showers and thunderstorms, high near 93. Tonight, partly cloudy with a low around 71 and a chance of light rain. Looking ahead to Saturday, sunny skies will bring a high near 96. Currently, it's 94 and mainly clear. I'm Bill Banks with your weather flash.
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9: 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And today we'll break down one of the questions that we received this week, which is a popular one. The question is this, George: do I need an emergency fund when I retire? The short answer is yes. And honestly, it matters even more in retirement, guys. So when you're working a job, a job loss or an income dip is temporary. In retirement, your income sources are fixed, right? If you're Social Security, withdrawals, or pension. Also, an unexpected expense can force you to pull from investments at the worst possible time. And you don't want to do that. Like if the market is downturned and suddenly, I don't know, you need to fix a major thing in your roof, you don't want to have to pull more out of investments. It's nice to have a nice chunk of cash sitting there that can help you there. So again, even in retirement, the goal is the same as baby step three. You need 3 to 6 months of liquid cash for, you know, those expenses. Again, in cash, not in the market. So if you're unsure about how much to keep in your emergency fund, go ahead and go to Ask Ramsey. They're there to help. You can do Ask Ramsey and ask your question today for your situation at RamseySolutions.com. All you have to do is just click that link in the description if you're listening on podcast or YouTube. Alrighty then.

0: future might be like together. We've been talking about, you know, building a life together, getting a house together. And like in our heart of hearts, I think we would get married and I would sell this house and we would buy a house together. But interest rates are at 7% and I bought this house at a low interest rate. It has a lot of things that we really like, and a lot of things that are good for both of us. And he's expressed interest for his own goals in catching up on retirement savings. So both of us living here would pose a lot of advantages to us. But I'm, of course, concerned. I bought this house. I invested in it. And, you know, while I don't think this would happen with him, I would certainly want to protect myself because this was my investment and something I invested in. So I hope that makes a little bit more
1: sense.
2: It does.
1: It's super simple if you go, hey, if you move in, which I don't recommend personally, but if he does it, he's a roommate. So he's not building equity.
2: Yeah.
1: Because what happens when he breaks up? You're going to give him his share of half of his rent back?
2: Yeah, it's your house. You don't have to share the ownership and equity of your house with a roommate.
0: Right, but what if we did decide to get married, though, and then this was a practical decision?
1: Well, then it's his house, too.
2: Well, then it's both your house.
1: So if he gets married, if he decides to marry you, well, now the problem's solved because the house is ours. All of the wealth is ours together. Mm-hmm.
0: Even if that was something that I pre-existed.
1: Yes.
2: Yes.
1: I had a house before I married my wife. I didn't say, well, that house isn't yours. That's my money, my equity. I just go, cool, it's ours now. That's the simplest way to do it. Now, you can set up a prenup and all the complicated things saying, hey, all the equity that I built, I get to keep that if something were to happen. You can do whatever you want to do.
2: Mm-hmm.
1: But the simplest way to go about this is you guys get married, then he moves in, then the house is y'all's house.
2: That's
1: so
2: the
1: you add him
2: way.
1: To the deed and keep paying the mortgage, knock that out, and the house is yours together. But it sounds like that's not in the picture currently.
2: Well, it seems like you guys are getting, I think you're mixing your worlds in the pursuit of wealth, which is, hey, what if it was just Katie and what's his name? We can make up a name. Greg. Let's say Katie and Greg, they're together because they enjoy each other. So they're boyfriend and girlfriend. Love that. And this is not the way I'd live my life, but it's like Katie and Greg want to move in together so they can spend more time. Okay, fine. But somewhere along the lines, it also became a way for Katie and Greg to get equity and make money and invest more. And it got woven in with financial goals, but you don't get to do those things. And you shouldn't do those things until you're married. Because then you have the legal protections, you have the commitment that undergirds that sort of trust. And so that's why George suggested what he did, because it's just cleaner.
1: It's not because I'm a old school traditional boomer. It's to protect you. And because you have a better chance at a successful marriage and higher chance of building wealth if you guys do it in the right order. And can I be honest? The people who move in together, they call back 6 years later and they're still not married.
2: Yeah,
1: and one of you
2: so
1: is resentful,
2: true,
1: and it's usually the woman. And I go, why aren't you guys married? Oh, you've been living together 6 years, and so he has really no reason, because he's all the benefits of marriage without the commitment.
2: And that, Katie,
1: and without the protection.
2: So true. I got to believe, yeah, that's so true. You will take away, and not to say that you have to leverage these men into marrying you. I'm just saying there are certain, if everything's special, nothing's special, right? So you're taking away what makes marriage such a special thing that's in a category of its own. Because it's like, well, number one, now we're living in the same place. Number two, now we have, you know, probably intimate behaviors that we would have maybe only had in marriage, right? There's nothing there. And now he's getting the benefit of, I don't even have to buy my own house. And do you see what I'm saying? You're going to make this tough for yourself.
1: I think we've lost
0: Kim.
2: No, she's thinking.
0: No, you haven't lost me. I think my concern is just, I listen to your show a lot, and I see so many women who call in at 50 and 60, and they've been, and again, I don't think this would happen to me, but they have found themselves in a really bad situation because they've taken this step, and they haven't secured something for themselves.
2: And that's what we want you to do.
0: Nervous.
2: No, we're on your side.
1: We're trying to show you that protections would be in place if you guys got married,
2: yes,
1: to where you're not going to lose it all.
2: If it sounds like, unless I misunderstood you, you're thinking, okay, Greg moves in, and if he starts paying rent, you're thinking now he has equity in my house.

0: house, but he doesn't. If he moves in as your boyfriend and he starts paying rent, he's just a renter.
1: And I would have a cohabitation agreement in place.
0: Yeah, if you guys break up, you own the house, you owe him nothing, truly, legally. Honestly, he's the one that would be in the precarious situation. You would be in the position of strength. But if you guys get married and he moved in, your house, it would go from being I to a we situation. Now, if that makes you nervous, that's another conversation. And that's something else that we can talk about. But truly, you are in the position of Katie, of power, Katie. We're just trying to make it to where it's just clean.
1: We just see too much messy on the show. And you said you listen a lot, so you've heard all the messiness. And so we're trying to steer you away from that, because I don't want you calling back in 2 years from now frustrated, going, I didn't think this could happen. I didn't think it would happen. So I would tread with caution with the plan of, we want to combine lives except for the part where we get married.
0: Yeah.
1: How long have you guys been together?
2: Just about 3 years.
1: Okay.
0: I'm telling you, Katie, George pointed out a big fact, which is, I would put money on the table if this were a betting game. If you let this cat move in, don't expect a ring anytime. Like, you might get a ring, but the actual marriage date, you have just punted that down the field, and that is going to be another 3 to 5 years, if ever. And you'll be calling us back going, well, we've been together for 10 years, but we broke up, and he's saying that I owe him money because he helped redo the bathrooms and he helped remodel the kitchen. And these are the calls that we get. So you are, give him something. Leave something on the table that he has to take that next step in order to get. You're worth that.
1: And if you're worried because he's bad with money, that's a legitimate red flag that you need to address. I hope we gave you enough homework to do.
0: I think we did.
1: It's a lot to think about.
0: It is.
1: She's having an existential crisis now.
0: It is a lot to think about, because sometimes I think people can think that what we're teaching is simply because of, just a belief system. But it really is. It is a clean way to do life. It's a clean way to value yourself. It's a clean way to value your money. It's a clean way to protect yourself. There's more to it than just a personal value system. So hopefully you realize that, Katie. We love you. We're pulling for you.

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11: All right, our scripture and quote of the day for The Ramsey Show, Psalm 84:10. Better is one day in your courts than 1,000 elsewhere. I would rather be a doorkeeper in the house of my God than dwell in the tents of the wicked. I know that's right.
12: I like that.
11: Alexander Graham Bell said this, when one door closes, another opens. But we often look so regretfully upon the closed door that we don't see the one that has opened up for us. Man, that's a real talk right there, Graham. Alex.
12: Alexander Bell Graham.
11: Alexander ABG. Graham Bell.
12: Yeah, you know me.
11: Oh, wow. All right, we went there. Now we're going to go to Oklahoma City, where Sarah is on the line. What's up, Sarah? How you doing?
13: Hey, good. It's good to talk to you guys. Thank you.
11: You too. How can we help?
9: I'll make it quick. My husband and I'm 44. He's 49. We've started kind of late on our wealth building journey. We were overseas after we got married for 5 years. So we've been hustling for about 13 years. I'm graduating from grad school next year, so I'll start working then. We have 4 kids, but we need to know how we are doing. So one of us, who I won't mention the name, but can relax and learn to have a little fun, but also how we can move forward since our income will change pretty significantly next year.
11: Well, I think you're in good hands. I feel like, George, this is your bag right here.
13: That's right. I'm a recovering tightwad, so maybe I can help out.
11: Yeah, I'm going to let you fly.
13: Okay, so there's some competing goals here. You're trying to finish school. We're trying to get set up for retirement. We also want to live along the way. Mm-hmm. Is that what you're wondering? How do we balance this all?
9: Yes.
13: We don't want to retire broke. We also want to go on a vacation in the next decade.
9: Exactly.
13: Okay, I love it. How much debt do you guys currently have?
9: How much debt?
13: Yeah.
9: We only have our house and then my student debt. Our house, we owe about $90,000, and my student debt is about $30,000 right now. That'll go up a little bit next semester, but then that's it.
13: Okay, what's the household income?
9: It's about 80. Well, his gross last year was 112. His net was 84. It's around 7,000 a month when you average
13: take
9: it
13: home.
9: Out.
13: Okay.
9: Take home. Yeah, 84.
13: Great.
9: Take home.
11: What will yours be when you're done with grad school?
9: I'm not sure yet. I'm getting a counseling degree, a master's in counseling. So it will depend on where I work and how much I work.
11: What's an average?
13: Like, what's
11: your goal?
13: I'm not going to make below 65, and it could be upwards of 80.
9: Yeah, probably around there, I hope. Yeah.
13: Okay. So you said you're going to have to go into a little more debt. Is there a way to cash flow that instead of going further into debt?
9: Potentially, but I think he doesn't want to pull it out of savings.

0: There's
1: We
0: the answer.
2: do. What do you have in savings?
1: Well, we have 35,000
2: Of liquid cash?
1: yes.
2: Okay, so 35,000, and what does it cost per semester for grad school?
1: Next semester it'll cost me about 6,000 or so, I think.
0: So if you
1: I think
0: cash flow
1: about
0: it, you're down to 29,000 in savings.
1: yes.
0: Which you still have 30 grand in debt. Is he doing any investing right now? Or either of you?
1: He has his 401k that gets invested. I don't believe he has any extra aside from that.
0: Okay. So it sounds like you guys are just misaligned on the goals and what you guys want to do financially.
1: That would
0: What does he want
1: probably
0: to do?
1: be some accuracy there.
0: Is he like, I
1: I
0: want to keep
1: mean,
0: saving and put more in retirement?
1: basically yes. I think his main frustration is like we don't get to save enough. And I'm like, well, we have four people. We're living very frugally. Like
2: What do you know what you have thus far? Like, do you have any money in retirement at all?
1: he has 124,000 in his 401k.
2: Okay, so I want to crunch some numbers on just what it looks like to continue to invest. Let's pretend for a moment that there's not the $30,000 of student loan debt, just because I want to see what these numbers are. But I'm seeing a world where, with the $35,000 of savings, you have a couple of choices. You can either turn around and pay these student loans off that are existing and drop that down, and then you could probably cash flow the 6,000 per semester on his income, $7,000 a month. I gotta believe believing that your mortgage is in the right place. And then from there, if once you have that done, if you continue to invest just off of his income, I gotta believe you're there at retirement with no problem. Do you see how I did that?
0: So think
1: I
0: about
1: think
0: this
1: so, yeah.
0: future. You guys use your savings to cash flow school, then pay off your 30 grand in student loan debt, and then whatever's left becomes your emergency fund. Keep saving that up till you have 3 to 6 months of expenses. Now, for the rest of your working careers, you can invest 15% of that $175,000 to $200,000 income. You're going to be okay in retirement at that point, and you're still going to be able to go on vacation. So we just need to do a few things in order. The next year is still going to be sacrifice. But then beyond that, you can really budget for all the things you want to do.
1: So you would pay off the student loan
2: I would.
1: instead of, okay, because I think my thought was if I take my income from most of my first year, we'll pay it off and then we still have the 35 just in case we needed it for something.
2: No, the reason I wouldn't do that is because these student loans, number one, they're going to draw interest at some point, and we don't even
1: Well,
2: want to
1: they
2: get
1: already
2: there.
1: are, yeah.
2: And yeah, so they're unsubsidized. And then the other problem here is the longer you keep this around, it's like a pet. You just get comfortable with it, and the time is going to need to come for you to go, you know what? Enough of this. This is ridiculous. We need to change our life here. And so that's why I would go ahead and do that. So you pay it off. You have 5,000 left in savings. Now, you could keep that there if you wanted to continue to build up that 3 to 6 months. But I believe on his income, you guys can cash flow $6,000 a semester on $7,000 a month. You 100% can cash flow college. I believe that's possible. And then from then on, once you get out of school, well, now you guys are making $182,000 a year, and now we can crank back into a full-fledged, I'm going to say a full-fledged 15% of investing
0: That's eating your
2: because
0: vegetables right there. So now he ate the vegetables. We can have a little dessert. We can set money aside for the vacation or the car upgrade, whatever it may be, in a budget. But it sounds like you guys have not made a budget together since being married, where you guys both are looking at this thing and we agree this is the game plan.
1: We have. It just has been very variable over the years. And so sometimes it's like, okay, well, we need to survive, so let's do this right now. And it's been
0: It's
1: like a
0: based on emotion.
1: gradual.
0: It's based on how we feel that month, right?
1: Not always. But sometimes it's what we need to do to pay the rent or to buy the house or if something on the car needs fixed because both our cars are very old and
0: And that's where
1: they're
0: that
1: our
0: budget, if
1: Ramsey
0: you guys
1: cars.
0: say, all right, what's coming up, right? We know we have that car repair. Let's set the money aside in the car maintenance repair fund. Let's make sure we're investing 15%. Let's make sure we have $200 a month going to the vacation fund. If you guys can agree on all of that, then he's going to be good with the fun parts if it's laid out clearly in the budget and it's not a surprise of you going, hey, I thought we don't go on vacation. We really need to go on vacation. All he's seeing is dollar bills fly away. So that budget is going to be your source of truth. And I think it'll help you guys compromise and come up with a game plan that works to where you know you're going to build wealth for the future and you know you're going to enjoy your life now.
2: Mm-hmm.
0: But the next year, we got some homework. We got to clean up the debt, avoid going into more debt, get the emergency fund, which means he needs to pause investing. I don't think I can convince him to do that on this call, but that would be the game plan to follow the baby steps that millions have followed.
2: And if he does that, it'll still work out. I mean, if you plug it into the calculator, I love this thing. If you've planned it, plug it into our investing calculator. You've got $124,000 there now. Once you're out of grad school and this, you know, the smoke clears on all of this and you have your full income to invest, if you're investing $2,275 a month, which is 15% of your gross income once you start working, you've got another 15 years for that to grow till age 65. Gosh, I mean, that's almost $1.7 million. Wow. So,
0: and you're 60 and he's 65?
2: Yeah.
0: That's not bad.
2: That's not bad at all. And in that time, you went back to school, you got your degree. In that time, you paid off all of your debt. You've got 3 to 6 months of expenses. You're going on vacation. That's a great
0: life.
2: And
0: your income doesn't go up at all for 15 years straight.
2: Exactly.
0: Which we know is not going to be the case.
2: Exactly.
0: That's without the employer match, which I'm sure he gets.
2: Yeah. You know, the theme for the calls today, George, I feel like is a lot of people wanting to do a lot of things at the exact same time. And it just doesn't work out like that. You have to prioritize and put things in the order that they are best suited to be done so you can actually accomplish things one thing at a time. Focused intensity over time will do the trick. Now remember, guys, there's ultimately only one way to find financial peace, and that's to walk daily with the Prince of Peace, Christ Jesus.
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5: Verdict yet. I'm Lisa Brady, Fox News. After 2 days of deliberations at the Lindsey Clancy murder trial in Massachusetts, the judge sends the jury home for the weekend.
6: Don't talk about the deliberations. Don't listen to anything, don't read anything. And just put this out of your mind as best you can.
5: Clancy is charged with killing her three young children. The defense says she had a psychotic break and should not be held criminally responsible. The Trump administration just filing notice it will appeal the latest ruling blocking new limits on mail-in voting, with time running out for changes ahead of the midterms. The theme of this year's March on Washington is defend the vote.
7: We have to vote in such massive, overwhelming numbers that the results are clear and convincing, and no one can steal it from us.
5: American Federation of Teachers President Randy Weingarten among those joining top Democrats in Congress at the Lincoln Memorial, saying they can win back control of Congress. The president argues that would put the country on a path to socialism. President Trump visiting the Johnson Space Center in Houston to award the Congressional Space Medal of Honor to the Artemis II astronauts for their historic trip around the far side of the moon. Also signing an executive order aimed at creating a U.S. Space Academy.
8: And he touted in announcing this how much his administration has relied on the contributions of the Space Force he created during his first term for military operations from Iran to Venezuela.
9: We're getting so much of our information from Space Force, as an example. makes us a much better military.
8: The president said he'll be announcing the location for the new Space Academy soon. While in the Lone Star State, the president also took time to speak with the astronauts aboard the International Space Station, marking the first time a U.S. president has made that call from NASA's Mission Control Center.
5: Fox's Jackie Heinrich at the White House. The Space Academy would be the first new federal service academy since the Air Force Academy opened in the 1950s. 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
5: A new statement reported to be from Iran's supreme leader days after the U.S. launched Economic D-Day aiming to isolate Iran. The Ayatollah reportedly calling on his government to lift economic pressure.
16: Friday is the traditional day of prayer in the Islamic world. It's also traditionally been a day when Iranian Ayatollahs have addressed the nation at times of crisis or even significant moments. You could certainly say that Iran has been in a significant moment and a time of crisis for the past 6 months, but still, we have not seen any public appearance by the Ayatollah.
5: Fox's Jonathan Hodge. The new supreme leader is the son of the Ayatollah who was killed soon after the U.S. and Israel launched attacks on Iran 6 months ago today. Another court appearance for the woman accused of vandalizing the World War II memorial in D.C.
17: A federal grand jury formally indicted Melissa Ferris of Kentucky on two felony counts, one destruction of the memorial and two destroying government property. She was ordered released last week after her initial court appearance. Prosecutors say she filled a fountain with bubbles and on the monument spray painted the words "clean hands, dirty money." Ferris not only live streamed herself putting the bubbles in, but a witness took a picture of her and shared it with law enforcement. Each charge carries a punishment of up to 10 years in prison and a $250,000 fine if convicted. Jessica Rosenthal, Fox News.
5: Some of the allegations against a former Penn State football coach may be taken back.
18: A judge in Centre County, Pennsylvania has granted a hearing to explore claims that a man wants to recant allegations of sexual abuse years ago by Penn State assistant football coach Jerry Sandusky. Eight young men testified back in 2012 about what happened to them as boys, but a man identified in court records as R.R. said he was coached extensively by authorities.
5: Fox's Tony Genualdo, the Pennsylvania Attorney General's office, calling the recanting highly suspect. I'm Lisa Brady. This is Fox News.
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2: 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I'm Jade Warshaw. 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

0: sponsor account. We have $26,000 in student loans. I have about $11,000, and she has about $15,000 in her student loan. We're currently living with my parents rent free, which has helped us save tremendously. We've been married for a year now. But my wife recently has been asking for our own space, right, for the sake of our marriage.
1: For sure.
0: And because of that, I started looking into buying a house, a $350,000 house, with a 20% down. But the conflict I'm facing right now is I'm fighting hard to keep us out of debt. Just this year, I paid about $40,000 out of my pocket for her semester of second year, so we don't continue inquiring more debt. But my dilemma is, if we purchase a house and we put down 20%, it guts our saving, right? It takes 50% of my net $6,000 net take home pay on a single income. So my question is, how do we balance saving our marriage and getting her space without trapping us into a house poor nightmare?
1: I love that question. I think it's a fair question to ask, and I think she's in the right for wanting to have your own space. I think there's a couple of things to consider. Number one, just because you get out of your parents' house doesn't mean you have to move immediately into a home that you've purchased. The option to rent is there, and I actually don't mind that option because it does buy you some time and it buys you some money to save up the down payment that you want, which gets me to the second option, which is you kind of arbitrarily landed on 20%. And my guess is you landed on that because we tend to teach that. Like, there was a time where that formula really worked out. It's like, hey, save up, 5 to 20% down on your down payment. But we all know that the housing market has inflated to such a degree that for many folks, putting 20% down does not allow that mortgage payment to be in a comfortable place in their budget, especially where we teach it to be 25%. And I think I heard you say that you bring in $90,000 a month. So how much, or I'm sorry, a year, how much per month is that for you?
0: So after tax, I would say about $6,000 net take home pay. Hopefully I make $90,000 a month one day.
1: Right. But if you do what you said you do, I mean, and this is just a guess with the property taxes and insurance, but if you do a $350,000 house at 20% down, just looking at the Ramsey Solutions mortgage calculator, you're going to be around $6,000 a month, which is fair to say, that's half of your take home. You're going to be at $3,000 a month of half of your take home.
2: So I think what's happening here is we've prioritized the home above all else, and right now it's like goal number five. So goal number one, you mentioned this. I don't want to go into any more debt. I love that. So can you guys cash flow the rest of her school?
0: I think I can if I'm truly still living with my parents, right? I can pay off for
2: but school. You have, but again, I mean, you've got a lot of cash. You said you have $95,000 cash and $80,000 in savings.
0: Correct.
2: We can use that to cash flow her schooling. But the problem is you've already earmarked it for that house. And so in your mind, you're going, wait, that's house money. No. That is money to help us build a financial foundation. And once we get to that part of the game, now we can apply it to the house. So right now I would be working on cash flowing school, getting out of the $26,000 in student loan debt that you have. And then we can work on an emergency fund, 3 to 6 months of expenses, then the down payment. And then once you can get that down payment high enough to where the payment on that mortgage would be no more than a quarter of your take-home pay, now we're ready. Which means in the meantime, we need to go rent somewhere that we can afford off of your income alone, which is going to be about, what, $1,500 to $2,000 is what we're talking about here.
0: Right.
2: So can you find a place nearby?
0: Yeah, and I've been looking, truly. I started looking ever since she brought those concerns up. And, there is some available rent apartments to rent, which again, I just wanted guidance from, my mentor. So, it's doable. Definitely.
2: The question is, how is she going to handle that? If you go, hey, honey, listen, we're going to cash flow school with all this cash we had that was going to be a down payment. We're going to rent for 2 years while you finish school.
1: Well, I think you have to phrase it really the way that we did, which is, honey, dear, sweetums, whatever you call her. These are all the things that we've said are important to us. We care about school. We care about moving out. We care about having a house. We care about not going back into debt. But we need to prioritize those in the right order of what we do first so that we can do them all at some point or another. And that's all you're doing. You're just taking it and you're organizing it. You're not saying that something's not important. You're not saying you don't want to do one of these things. You're just saying we can't do everything at once. We've learned here, this is a Ramsey thing. We've learned that focused intensity over time on one thing creates momentum. So what George laid out is perfect to say, okay, first things first, we got to get you out of school and we can't go into debt to do it. So that's first things first. Second thing, okay, now we got to move out. And after that, now we got to save up. And so I think that that's a fair way to put it. And I think that if she's, I believe just listening to you, that she's a very intelligent, very smart woman. I think she's going to understand that.
0: Certainly. I mean, again, I'm putting her needs above mine, right? That money saved was prior to our marriage. So I want to make sure that, you know, we're a team, right? So back to your question, George, I think she would be delighted. I think just having to get out of, you know, having our own space, especially new wed, is a must,
1: yes,
0: right, to continue building that foundation. But I think that's a great game plan, guys. So thank you very much for breaking this down for me.
1: Absolutely. Thank you so much for the call.
2: And it represents a lot of what people are feeling out there, going, I want to buy a home. I don't want to. I'm putting air quotes on this if you can't see me. Waste money on rent.
1: Yes.
2: And renting is one of the smartest decisions you can make, especially in a market like we have right now.
1: Yeah, absolutely.
2: Where houses are so expensive that to go buy that same house would cost you $5,000 a month in a mortgage versus $2,000 a month to rent it.
1: Yeah, absolutely. No one wants you to be in real estate more than us, right?
2: Yes.
1: We want you to be in real estate. We realize that it's a major part of wealth building. We realize it's a major piece of just stability, familial stability, and just feeling like you have your American dream. But there is a way to do it where it's a blessing and not a burden. And that's where rent shows up. Like renting, it literally is buying you time until you can buy.
2: Yes. So home ownership has a very clear spot in the 7 Ramsey baby steps. Baby step 1, $1,000 starter emergency fund. Baby step 2, knock out all the consumer debt. Baby step 3, fully funded emergency fund, 3 to 6 months of expenses. Then baby step 3B, you save up for that down payment. Because what happens there, you've got financial peace. You got no consumer payments. You got an emergency fund.
1: Yeah.
2: Now you can move in without stress, with a lot of peace.
1: Absolutely.

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3: 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A Corinth man has been sentenced to 10 years in prison in a child exploitation case. 36-year-old Zachary Little pleaded guilty to transporting child sexual abuse material. He'll also serve 5 years of post-release supervision and must register as a sex offender. A Jackson County Sheriff's investigator has been fired after a domestic violence arrest. Michael Dylan Mitchell was arrested Monday in George County and charged with felony aggravated assault. The Sheriff's Office launched an internal investigation before terminating Mitchell from the agency. A woman shot multiple times Tuesday in Jackson has died from her injury. Police say Frankie Ross was shot in the 900 block of Myrtlewood Drive and taken to a hospital. Jackson police are asking anyone with information to call the department or Crime Stoppers. With the News Flash, I'm Trey Westerberg, News Talk 1180 AM and 96.9 FM, WJNT.
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0: Back to the phone lines where we have Matthew, who's in Portland, Oregon. Hey, Matthew, how can George and I help out today?
8: Hey, great to hear from you guys. I'm trying to figure out a balance for my wife and I, where I currently work 6 days a week to pay off our large debts. And we have discussed about me going back down to 5 days a week. And we are trying to figure out how to make that work.
0: Wow. How long have you been working 6 days a week?
8: Almost 2 years now.
0: Ooh, that is a long time. And is she working as well outside the house?
8: No, we are fortunate enough that she was actually just able to become a stay-at-home mom for our new daughter, and so she's staying at home.
0: Cool. Okay.
9: And how much debt do you guys have left?
8: We have $330,000 about, all of it in student loans.
9: Whoa,
8: we started at $450,000, and in the last 10 months, I have religiously to the penny tracked every single expense and paid off $115,000 in debt.
9: So in 10 months, you're throwing like 11, 12K at this debt every month?
8: Every single month tracked to the penny. We've gotten two brand new cars paid off and a bunch of other small stupid debts that we had. And all I have left, no credit cards, no nothing, is just student loan debt. And
9: good. It's plenty. We don't need any more. That's the good
0: What's
9: news.
0: Your income? I got to believe with this kind of student loan debt, there's got to be a nice, I'm hoping, a nice career with a nice income to back it up. Is there?
8: Yes. On my 6 days a week that I'm working before bonuses or anything, it is $228,000. And at 5 days, it would be $190,000.
9: Okay. Okay. And what do you do?
8: Optometrist.
9: Okay.
0: Wow. Okay.
9: Wonderful. Is there room to grow in that field? What does that look like to be making more money if you were working 5 days a week?
8: Typically, the place I'm at now, it would be based around bonuses and the exam volume that I see would be making more money. And I've recently stepped into a manager role, and so that's what's led to the increase in the salary.
9: Okay.
0: So have you charted it out? Because you need to know what this looks like, right? You want to know how long am I in for? Have you charted this out at both work weeks? How long it would take at 190, and how long it would take at the 228 that you're at now?
8: Yes. At 228 right now, we would currently take about 4 years to finish paying it off, given the reduction in my wife's income. At the 5 days a week, being as extremist as possible, it would be probably around 8 years to 9 years to pay it off.
9: Whoa.
0: Now, what was your wife?

0: wife making before she started staying at home, can I ask?
1: Yeah, she was a school teacher at a private Christian school, and she was making around 30,000 before she failed.
0: Okay, so that didn't like majorly set you back, especially when you think about childcare. Okay.
2: I'm
1: No.
2: confused how going down one day a week doubles your net free day.
0: Yeah, that's crazy.
1: It's because we got a higher rate of change and like 2,065 days, that is a $1,700 a month reduction in income per month.
0: How much is your mortgage payment?
1: Mortgage payment, right now we are paying 37 for it.
0: Okay.
1: The minimum payment's like 34.
0: And okay. And you're not investing or anything, right? It's just you it's pure cash.
1: Doing a 401k match and then $100 a month for our daughter for investments, just now.
0: Okay. So the good news is there's a place that we can trim to find a little bit more. It's not going to be the be all end all, but I'm guessing what's the match, 4 or 5%?
1: Yeah,
0: Okay.
1: 5%.
0: So if we can bring that money back temporarily, because again, this is temporary and you guys are young, so there's plenty of time to get back in into investing when the time comes. But the truth is, and I mean, you're a dollars and cents down to the dime guy. So every bit of money, you know what I'm talking about. It is going to make a big difference. So if you temporarily pause your investing, knowing that you're building the foundation so that later you can invest and do so with no worries, with no risk, I think that's worth it for you.
2: That's an extra 12 grand a year. So that's a full month you're gaining toward your debt-free date. And you said you're going down on income about 20 grand a year based on your take home. You said 1700 a month is what you'd be
1: Yeah,
2: losing.
1: roughly 1700 is what I'd be losing.
2: Okay. So you just gained 12 back by pausing investing right there. So now you're going, okay, there's an 8K gap. Can I do anything else to make up the difference? Because the goal is, how do we keep you on this amazing momentum and not delay you by 4 or 5 years for your debt payoff journey? Because that's also, there's hard on both sides. Being
0: Absolutely.
2: in debt for 8, 9 years is a slog, and being at work an extra day every week for 4 years, also a slog.
0: And I mean, I want to encourage you. You know, Sam and I, we had major amounts of debt and major amounts of student loan debt. And I'll tell you, I mean, I was a person, I worked 7 days a week for a long time, Matthew, for years. I worked 7 and 6 days a week, and it's not fun. But there's a part of this where, to George's point, you're choosing your hard, and the time is going to pass anyway. And so you have to ask yourself, which do I prefer? You know, when I look up in 4 years, do I want to just know that I'm going to be done, or do I want to elongate this possibly, like you said, maybe not 8 or 9 years, but significantly into the future? And I think when you frame it like that, you just kind of go, okay, what I would suggest, and this is just a suggestion, I would suggest you continue to work the 6 days, because you doing that is going to be better than any side hustle. You're going to earn more money from that than any side hustle could bring in. But then what I would suggest on top of the 4 years, because your wife is like, man, this is not what I envisioned. I want to be able to see my husband. So we need to try to meet her where she is there, and for you too. And I think you guys can do that by setting up some milestones and kind of setting up a reward-based system in this, so that you're feeling not only the momentum from paying off the debt, but you're also feeling excitement when it's like, hey, for every, you know, you guys can set this up. For every 15,000 we pay off, this is something that we do together. We go on a date, or we, you know, get a sitter. Like whatever those things are that are going to make you guys feel refreshed. I think that's good. Or, you know, you're working 6 days a week, but you decide, hey, there's one Saturday that I don't work, right? One Saturday a month. Little things like that go a really long way. So I don't think that it's all or nothing. I either work 5 days or I work 6 days. I think it's, let's set out to work mostly 6 days a week. Let's make sure that we're adding in some milestones, and that way we're making this something that we can sustain. But there's no version of this that feels easy.
1: Right.
2: You told me that you can throw 11K right now at the debts every month.
1: That's what we're averaging, and it's surprising to me that we're able to hit it this hard. But
2: Well,
1: yeah,
2: think about this.
1: we've been roughly doing that.
2: I'm crunching the numbers right here. If you pause your investing, that's an extra $1,000 a month now to throw at the debt. You're now throwing 12K a month at the debt. You got 330 left. You're done in 27 months, just over 2 years. So
0: Oh,
2: instead of
0: that's
2: four
0: great.
2: years or 8 years, I'd rather see you sacrifice hard for a shorter period of time versus sacrifice but lay it a little lower.

0: take the foot off the gas a little bit, and it'd take 8 years.
1: And I'd also be interested in, is there anything that your wife can do from home? You know, she's obviously right now, if you guys have a newborn, she's in the throes of it, but maybe 6 or 8 months mm-hmm. from now, there's, you know, there's a little bit more mental load margin that can free up for her. And maybe that there's something that she can do from home or at certain hours per day. And again, every little bit counts towards this. So,
0: well, I wonder, what are these cars worth? You said you have two new cars that are paid off.
2: Yep. So we bought a 2024 Kia Sportage, and I have a 2025 Honda Accord, and we initially bought them for about $30,000 each a couple years, like a year or two ago. And those are part of the initial that I just paid off because it was the highest interest and got it done as quick as I could.
0: Okay. I'm just wondering, let's say you're like, man, I could shave off 3 months of sacrifice and get it down to 2 years flat if we sold one of these and downgraded to a different car in cash. That might be something you look into.
2: Mm-hmm.
0: If you want to speed this up. So there are levers you can pull. It's just you guys deciding as a couple which ones were we willing to pull and for how long.
1: Absolutely.
0: And in my book, man, I'd rather be done with this sooner rather than later. Now you're making crazy money with no payments in the world.
1: Exactly. And you can enjoy your degree. You can enjoy your profession instead of working for the money. And I think that's the thing. When you have debt, it changes the way you work. And I want to see you being able to work because you enjoy it, because it's something you believe in, not because you have to make your next payment.

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1: 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I'm Kim Komando. 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
3: Stocks finishing Friday on a downswing after Fed Chair Kevin Warsh expressed inflation concerns, prompting investors to worry about a possible rate hike. The Dow ending down 9 points, S&P falling 19, NASDAQ losing 139. The Dow snapping a two-week losing streak. S&P and NASDAQ have been in the green in 4 of the last 5 weeks. Meanwhile, corn and wheat prices climbing to their highest levels in more than 3 years. Shares of Gap soaring Friday after the clothing retailer posted a 10% increase in same-store sales last quarter. Gap has been undergoing a revamp as of late, partnering up with celebrities like Victoria Beckham and Hailey Bieber in an effort to return to its 90s and early 2000s glory days. And that's your Fox Business Report. I'm Laura Cantor, invested in you.
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6: 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This afternoon, mostly sunny with isolated showers and thunderstorms, high near 93. Tonight, partly cloudy with a low around 71. Saturday brings sunny skies with a high near 96, and it will feel quite warm throughout the day. Saturday night will have partly cloudy skies with a low around 72. Currently, it's 92 and mainly clear. I'm Bill Banks with your weather flash.
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12: The truth is, anyone can be a millionaire. It's not that complicated. Dave and George are actually going to show you exactly how at our Investing Essentials two-night virtual event. It's the only place that Dave is going to unpack his playbook for investing and wealth planning. He'll cover the basics of investing from mutual funds to real estate, which is really cool. Plus, all the new content on reducing taxes. George, you guys have 529 plan information, passing on character and wealth, and more. You want to say
14: Can't
12: anything
14: wait.
12: About that?
14: I mean, we just started the rehearsals, and this content is stuff that we have never talked about.
12: So that's exciting.
14: It's very exciting for us to go, okay, how do we frame this up in a way that people can take and grasp and make actionable so that they can build wealth with confidence? Because there's so much noise out there. So our job is to sift through it 2 hours each night to go, here's what you need to know. Here's what you need to do next. So
12: I'm
14: pumped for this. You can join us from the comfort of your own home. 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That's like getting coached by Dave Ramsey for $50 an hour if you're doing the math at home.
12: Yeah, that's pretty,
14: pretty incredible. 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
12: Fabulous. All right. Julian is in Memphis, Tennessee. Hey, Julian. How can we help today?
15: Hey. So I've been saving up for quite some time. I'm 23 years old, and I want to buy my first home. And I have an uncle he's invested in real estate in the past. He was telling me I should get my first home should be like a duplex or a triplex. That way I could ideally have somebody else paying my mortgage. It would also be my first time buying a house. I plan on putting at least 10% down, but I know how, you know, I've listened to some of the podcasts and things like that, and I know how you guys feel about borrowing money. I mean, is it a good idea to do that, considering it'd be my first time owning a home? And then also, you know, it'd be my first time investing in a real estate. I figure I'd kill two birds with

0: because it's a lot, and those tend to not be in the greatest of areas. And so that's the part that gives me a little bit of an orange flag on there. So I want to know more about your numbers. I want to know what you want to spend and what money you actually have.
1: So I got like around 70,000 saved up. I've been saving it for quite some time. I have no other debt besides a vehicle payment that I purchased about 2 years ago back in 2024.
2: What's left on that?
1: And 9,000, well, 9,700.
2: Okay. And what
1: That's
2: do you
1: the only
2: make?
1: debt I have. About 85 a year.
2: Awesome. Okay, so all the cash to your name, 70 grand is what we're working with here.
1: And that's just the cash. I mean, that doesn't include the other investments that I have. I have two Roth IRAs and I have a traditional. And
2: Fantastic.
1: Through my employer, I got a 401.
2: And what makes you want to become a landlord?
1: Just the passive income. You know, I mean, I've read some of you.
2: You ever have your tenant knock on the door that's next to yours to say, "Hey, toilet's busted. You got to fix that."
1: I haven't yet.
2: You
1: got to
2: stop the party next door because you can't sleep.
1: You know, I've considered
2: it. Or they stop paying?
1: But I mean, I haven't. I haven't experienced it yet. But I mean,
2: I hope you don't. But I'm just saying that's the reality, because what your uncle's doing and what you see on TikTok is a bunch of guys saying, "Here's the path to wealth. Just get a multiplex and then do that 17 times, and all of a sudden you're a bajillionaire." And it just never works like that in reality. And the reality is, Jade's right. These don't go up in value the same as a single family home. They tend to be in rougher areas, and I don't want you biting off more than you can chew, just so that you're quote unquote they pay the mortgage.
0: Now, if I were in your shoes, I would follow the blueprint of the gentleman that called earlier. I'd say, okay, the primary point here is you need a place to live. So what if you bought something that had two or three bedrooms that you could afford? I'm not saying the $70,000 is going to get you there just yet, but this is just us dreaming. What if I bought something that was two or three bedrooms and I know a couple of guys? These are people who are reputable that would rent a room. And even if they don't rent it, I can still afford it. But this is an opportunity for me to just kind of get my feet wet and what it feels like to own something of my own, what it feels like to collect rent. Do you see what I'm saying? What it feels like to fix something that's broken in the house. And then later on, if you save up cash because you've got people paying you, once you pay off that mortgage, because it's going to be, you know, nothing crazy, nothing, you know, as modest as possible, then maybe you can start saving up for another piece of real estate, right? And we're kind of doing this slowly, in a way that is serving you, and you're also able to learn from the situation that you're creating. You're not just jumping, you know, 10 toes in on something you've completely never done before with a triplex in a neighborhood of town that you're having a hard time finding great renters. You see what I'm saying?
1: Yeah.
2: So if you want truly passive income, an index fund will do that. But if you're telling me you love real estate and you want to get into it, you want to become a landlord, that's a different story. So if you're going to do this, then make sure that this works without the tenant there, that this payment is no more than a quarter of your take-home pay, 15-year fixed-rate mortgage. And before you do any of that, you're paying off the car today. You're setting aside an emergency fund for yourself, 3 to 6 months of expenses. For you, that might be 30 grand. Now you're left with 30 for your down payment. And now we can continue saving for the next year and start looking and look for a house that you'd actually want before you just go looking for an investment slash a place to lay your head. I wouldn't try to combine the two at this stage of your life.
1: Okay.
2: Are you going to get married anytime soon?
1: Not yet. No, probably another 2 years or so.
2: Okay. That's something to think about. If this is a long-term decision, you know, nice gal comes your way, I don't know that she wants to live there. She might have her own idea of what her single family home or whatever townhome looks like. And so I would just tread with caution with an uncle saying, "Dude, you got to do this. I made so much money." It's always an uncle or a brother-in-law. So you're doing great. Like, all things considered, to be your age and have that much in cash and now debt-free after this call is over because you're about to pay off that car loan, you're doing so good. So I would stay on the path. And I would avoid TikTok real estate videos. And that's what's going to get served up to you now after we talked about this.
0: That's right. That's so true. And I just want to say this because, you know, I don't want anybody to walk around, you know, with a bad taste in their mouth like, "Jade and George, they don't like real estate." We do like real estate. And I particularly think that when you're this guy, a guy like this, or a lady, you're young, you're unattached, you don't have kids, that is the time where you can

0: try things where you can do things that you maybe wouldn't be able to do, you know, 10 years of marriage in. I don't want to have roommates in the house at 10 years in. You know what I'm saying? Yeah. So he's in a phase where he can play a little bit if he does it the right way. And I think that if he does this, it's a fair way to kind of get into maybe, do I like renting? Would I want to live near? Because here's the thing. If you don't want to live upstairs from your boy, like your friend, you certainly aren't going to want to be duplex neighbors with Trevor, you know, who you've never met before. So, like, I think that's just a really great way for him to dip his toe in and see.
1: And to not leave him hanging, I'm going to give you a free ticket, Julian, to our Investing Essentials virtual event next week.
0: Nice.
1: And night one, the second part of night one, is all about real estate investing. And Dave goes through, here's all the different categories. Here's all the ways to do it. Here's all the formulas you need to make sure that you're making a wise decision. Because this is the biggest decision you've made so far in your life. So we don't want to jump into it just because we see one. It might not be a deal. It might be way overpriced.
0: Right.
1: And you can't get a tenant to rent there for what you want for it. And now all of a sudden it's not paying your mortgage.
0: Mm-hmm. And then you need to sell it. And now you're messed up because maybe you didn't get a good deal. And now maybe you're not even getting what you sold it for. So
1: hang on the line. Christian's going to pick up. We'll make sure we get you a virtual ticket to that event. And the rest of you can join us. RamseySolutions.com/events. We're pumped for it.

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3: Today's question comes from Olivia in New Mexico. My husband and I have experience in both residential and commercial property management, as well as in real estate. Instead of contributing to our IRA and Roth, can we purchase investment properties and consider paying off those mortgages as part of our 15% towards retirement? Or is the Baby Step 4 rule specifically that your 15% for retirement be only cash that goes into an investment account?
2: That's a unique question.
3: Love the question.
2: I've gotten that directly.
3: Well, here's the deal. Dave Ramsey loves real estate. He's got a whole lot of it, and it's sort of accidentally a huge part of his net worth comparatively to his investments,
2: right?
3: Because of how well he did at the time he bought it. So he has both. He always recommends diversifying. And so because of that, I'm going to do both. I'm going to invest in the IRA, the Roth, do 15% there. And any extra money outside of that, you guys could use to purchase that next investment property in cash. But paying off the mortgage does not count as part of your 15%. Even though you're building equity, it's a part of your wealth building journey. We want to make sure that we're investing for the future in a lot of different ways. And real estate income can be a great source of income in retirement. But I would love for you to have a nest egg on top of that too, especially because of the tax advantages.
2: Yeah.
3: So both and.
2: I like that answer. I concur. All righty then. Kimberly is in St. Louis, Missouri. Hey, Kimberly. You're up next. How can we help? Yeah. What's up?
4: Oh, I'm so excited. You have no idea what this means to me. Like, I have listened to this show for years.
3: Well, we're honored.
2: A lot. Yeah, we are. How can we help?
4: I'm so excited.
3: Hopefully we don't screw this experience up for you.
2: I know. I'm very nervous
4: now.
2: Well,
4: I hope not. I mean, I'm in a wonderful place because of you all. So thank you for that.
2: That's awesome.
3: Love it.
4: My question is it ever okay to have like more than your annual salary in wheels and motors and toys? I lost my mother a little over a year ago, and we have always driven like no one else, so that someday maybe we could drive like no one else. And she always said when she passed away, she wanted my husband to have a new truck. Well, we waited a year and we finally did it. But now I feel guilty because we have so much money tied up in motors and wheels.
2: How much did you spend on the truck?
4: $75,000.
2: In cash?
4: Yes.
2: Okay. And what do you guys earn?
4: We earn about $130,000
2: a year. And
4: yes, but we have a lot of other things.
3: What does everything add up to with wheels and motors?
4: $181,000.
2: Oh,
3: so you guys like toys.
2: You're going to have to go down that list because we want inquiring minds want to know.
3: Dark curiosity. Are there boats, four-wheelers, RVs?
4: Well, part of it, $45,000 of it is a tractor, which was also basically part of our inheritance from her.
3: So you guys
2: didn't buy that.
3: Let's just count the stuff that you guys paid for.
4: No. So minus the 45 is all we get to take.
2: Okay, so 145.
3: Or 100, yeah. Okay. 135 or so
4: is
3: what you guys
4: own? Really all, I mean, we have 7 cars.
2: Why?
4: My husband is a car collector, I guess, but they're like...
3: No, he's an addict.
4: Like... Well, they're like town and country minivans that we bought years ago that he just keeps driving. You know, he's driving a 2013 town and country minivan with 300,000 miles on it because he just doesn't want to.
3: So what about the other 6 cars?
4: My vehicle's worth about 25.
3: Okay.
4: We
3: Yours
4: have,
3: is reasonable. We'll keep that one.
4: Yes. We have the work van, which is only worth $1,200.
3: Okay.
4: We have another minivan that we use when we travel that's worth maybe 6.
2: We don't need that. So
4: he has a very old truck that he uses on the farm that's worth maybe 1,000.
2: Okay.
4: And then our daughter, who is in college at the moment, we own her car, and we paid it, it's worth about 15, I would say.
3: Okay. That still feels like a far cry from your
2: 130.
3: Yeah. Yeah. You got yours at 25, his truck's at 75. That's already 100 right there.
2: Yeah.
4: Okay. Yeah, that's 100. Yeah.
3: Okay. Where are you guys at in the baby steps? Do you have any debt?
4: No, we have no debt. We've been debt-free for quite a while.
3: Awesome.
4: And I think what happened is our net worth changed quite a bit overnight when we lost my mother. So that was a big change for us.
3: How much did you inherit?
4: We inherited, the total of the estate was $2.1 million.
3: Wow. And so what's your net worth today as it stands?
4: $3.1 million.
3: Fantastic. Wow, what a legacy.
4: Yeah, she did do good. I mean, we were just at Baby Step Millionaires when she passed away. But, I mean, all but about $40,000 of that was tied up in retirement in our home. So it wasn't like we had a lot of money at our disposal.
3: And your mortgage is paid off today?
4: Yes, our mortgage is paid off. It's been paid off for about 4 years.
2: So you're worth just the invested portfolio is $3.1 million. Did I understand that correctly?
4: There is including our home, there's $1.6 million in real estate.
2: Because I'm also thinking about, when the day comes that you retire, I don't know how old you guys are, but I'm also thinking about what you would draw off of that nest egg.
4: Correct.
2: I'm kind of fudging a little bit and maybe thinking through some of that as well.
3: And how old are you two?
4: We're 55.
3: Okay. What's the goal for retirement?
4: We would love to retire now, but obviously our financial planner says it is somewhat possible because we inherited like a $1 million taxable portfolio.
3: So you could use that as a bridge account, you're saying, until you would access retirement?
4: Right. But the caveat to this, and part of the reason I think I feel guilty for the truck, is we have a daughter who's in her senior year of undergraduate, which is all paid for. She had a full ride scholarship.
3: Good.
2: I'm just going to say this, though, because I think it is what it is. You don't feel good about the truck. And even though this person who you love so much said, I would love for your husband to have a truck, she didn't say you had to pay $75,000 for it. She just said it would be nice for him to have a new truck. Right?
4: Correct.
2: So for that reason, for those two reasons, I'm going, we implied $75,000. You guys implied that. And you have said these principles matter to us. And now we're feeling it. And because of that, I think that you're inclined to do something about that. What would it look like for him to go, I maybe don't have a $75,000 truck, but I sell this and I get a $40,000 truck. And now I have this nice chunk of income to go towards my child's education, right? I think there's something there that might give you a little bit more peace, but also, preserve the memory of your loved one. Do you see what I'm saying? And also give you guys peace at night.
4: Yeah. And I think that's kind of why I hem-haw about it. And I'm like, Dave, I always have heard him say, if you put this money in the middle of the table and lit it on fire, would it affect you? Ultimately, no.
2: I don't know, because you're saying it will. You laid out some beautiful ways that it is affecting you.
4: Yeah. I mean, I guess mentally, emotionally affecting me.
3: Well, the fact that it's affecting you is worth bringing up to him, going, hey, what can we do to solve this? Well, one solution is we sell all these dang cars sitting out in the yard, mm-hmm. looking like a junkyard, and he downgrades to a $40,000 truck. You keep your $25,000 car, not because it's in the Ramsey parameter, now you've been absolved of your sins, but because it's not a part of your value system.
2: Yeah.
4: Yeah.
3: And so it's more about that than anything else.
4: Yeah, and I mean, he didn't drive for that truck. I sort of pushed him, this is something my mom was very adamant about. I mean, she always, all the time, said, I want you to do this.
3: What was the heart behind that, though?
4: I'm sorry, what was that?
3: What was the heart behind her wanting him to have a new truck?
4: Because I feel like he grew up very poor as a child. And we've been together for 40 years, so he is basically her kid. I was an only child. And I think we have always driven junk, older vehicles, Dave cars.
3: He still does, it sounds like.
4: It does. And she just said, that boy needs a really, I want him to have, and she did say, I want him to have a really nice truck.
2: And a $40,000 truck is a really nice truck.
3: So she didn't say he needs a brand new $75,000 truck, just something that isn't a piece of junk. And we went to the furthest part of the spectrum to go, all right, let's go to the dealership and hand over a nice big fat check.
2: Yeah. Listen, if you were to keep this truck, if you were to keep everything exactly the same, your world is not going to implode. But since you called and since you really

0: You seem to be bothered by a purchase that you made. It sounds like you have a little bit of buyer's remorse.
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0: Yes.
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0: Absolutely.

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2: They filed an appeal. I'm Lisa Lacerra, Fox News. A legal back and forth continues over an executive order putting new restrictions on how the Postal Service delivers vote-by-mail ballots.
3: Democratic-led states are suing to stop the implementation of the order ahead of November's midterm elections. A federal judge in Boston agreed to issue a temporary injunction. That ruling is now being appealed by the Justice Department. Earlier this week, the U.S. Supreme Court allowed the executive order to continue while it's litigated, but stopped short of deciding whether or not it's legal. The executive order allows the Postal Service to refuse to deliver ballots in states that do not submit a list of eligible voters to the federal government.
2: Fox's Jared Halpern in Washington. The National Park Service backs the proposed arch for Washington, D.C., proposed by President Trump, despite what it says are adverse effects to the sight line between many D.C. landmarks. A report from the Park Service says the same characteristics that make Memorial Circle sensitive from a preservation perspective are also the characteristics that make it the historically appropriate location. Jurors in the Lindsey Clancy trial will resume deliberations Monday. The Massachusetts mom is charged with strangling her three children. Then authorities say she jumped out a second floor window to try to kill herself.
4: The defense says Clancy's attempt to take her life is proof that she was suffering from postpartum psychosis, made worse by taking 13 different prescription medications. Prosecutors say Clancy was not over-medicated and argue her suicide attempt is proof of a motive. She wanted to die but couldn't go through with it unless her three children were gone first.
2: Fox's Brian Yenis in Plymouth. Wall Street stocks dip, but not by much, after economists said a speech by Fed Chair Kevin Warsh helped strengthen faith the central bank would do what's needed to bring inflation down. The Dow lost 9, the Nasdaq minus 138. 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
3: Evidence found after an investigation into a deadly workplace accident.
4: A federal report says an inspection contractor found a chemical tank at a Washington State paper mill was not fit for continued service 10 months before it failed in May. The U.S. Chemical Safety Board's update is part of an ongoing investigation into the Longview failure as the federal agency continues looking for the cause of the rupture, which sent caustic liquid blasting through building walls. The board found the contractor recommended internal inspections and shell repairs in July 2025, but that Nippon Dynawave Packaging did not make them. Carmen Roberts, Fox News.
3: President Trump traveled to Johnson Space Center in Houston today to present the Congressional Space Medal to the Artemis II astronauts.
5: In the daring deeds of these heroes, we're reminded that for America, no aim is too high, no journey is too far, no challenge is too tough.
3: Commander Reid Wiseman, pilot Victor Glover, Christina Koch, and Canada's Jeremy Hansen became the first astronauts to travel to the moon in more than half a century. The president also signed an executive order that will create a space academy. Another state cracking down following an uptick on the in the popularity of electric bikes and scooters.
6: Illinois Governor J.B. Pritzker signed new legislation in the state that establishes more rules and regulations on so-called micro-mobility transportation. The measure set age restrictions on electric bikes and scooters and limits how fast e-bikes can go. For example, some high-speed electric scooters can reach up to 50 miles per hour, but the new regulation will only allow riders to legally go up to 28 miles per hour. The statewide rollout of new rules comes after several recent high-profile crashes involving young riders on e-bikes.
3: Fox's Tom Graham. I'm Lisa Lacera. This is Fox News.
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11: He's here. He's here. 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
12: Separating good and evil passes not through states, not between classes, nor between political parties at all, but right through the heart of every human being. What's up, America? I am Rich Valdez, Valdez with an S, at Rich Valdez on all of the social media. Welcome to the Friday night edition of the Mark Levin Show. Happy to be here with you. It's truly a blessing. Mark is alive and well. He's doing fantastic. He's got the night off as America mourns the death of Dolly Parton. And he'll be back with you on Monday. I'm going to keep you company for the next 3 hours because, after all, these are still the best 3 hours in talk radio. And we're going to get into a number of things tonight. By the way, some of you guys know me as Mr. Call Screener from this show for many years, where I was Mr. Call Screener, Richie V. And working alongside the great one and Rich Cementa. And I'm happy to be back with all my Levinite family. It's always a pleasure. And I want to, you know, while I'm going down memory lane over here, I want to talk about a couple of different things, right? I want to encourage you to listen to my show, right? I do a show called This Is America with Rich Valdez, and you can find that wherever you get podcasts or wherever you stream your stuff, and I'd appreciate that. And we're going to talk tonight about a bunch of interesting stories about what's going on in America at night, right? Tonight, what's happening this evening?

0: And there's a lot that's happened throughout the week that we're going to recap. Plus, I want to hear from each and every one of you, right? The Levinites, my amigos, my familia. If you want to join our national town hall conversation this evening, give me a call, 877-381-3811, 877-381-3811. If you're a lib and you want to have a little discussion, I'm happy to do that as well. And, of course, I encourage you to follow me on all of the social media at Rich Valdez with an S at the end. Now, have you heard about this one? This is a story I saw that I was like, oh, man, they're getting closer and closer to home with the drug boats. A boat with 7,000 pounds worth of cocaine was found off of the coast of Puerto Rico. And I think it got blown up, but not before they grabbed the good stuff. I think we have a report on this one, Mr. Producer. Go for it.
1: The U.S. Coast Guard seized $54.5 million worth of cocaine off the coast of Puerto Rico. The agency captured a suspected drug smuggling boat about 50 miles off the coast of the island. More than 7,000 pounds of cocaine was on board there. The Coast Guard blew up the boat. They say it posed a navigation hazard. The five people on board were arrested.
0: Good Lord, that's a lot of money and a lot of cocaine, a lot of everything else. And this stuff is always going around, right? Around Colombia, around Venezuela, all over the Caribbean. And, of course, you know, 50 miles south of Puerto Rico, you're talking about, you know, right around the Dominican Republic, not far from Cuba. And I can't help but think to myself, this stuff seems to be getting closer and closer to the U.S. mainland. So kudos to President Trump, who I've nicknamed El Trompito Donaldus Magnus, the 45th and 47th president of these United States. Because he does a great job at making sure that these things get interdicted and that, you know, they destroy these boats. And that's what happened in this scenario. But speaking of Puerto Rico, as many of you guys know who've listened to my show in the past, if it's your first time, you know, bienvenido, welcome. My parents are born in Puerto Rico, and I was born in Brooklyn, New York. And I expect to be in Puerto Rico really soon. So I'll let you know if I see any drug boats while I'm, you know, visiting San Juan. But a couple of months back, I met with the governor of Puerto Rico at a fundraiser in Teaneck, New Jersey. Shout out to the governor, Jennifer Gonzalez Colon. And she's facing a lot of backlash right now. A lot of things happening in Puerto Rico. Their water is all jacked up. Not all, I should say, right? I think 90-some-odd% of the island has water and it's working perfectly fine. And there's a small percentage of the island that doesn't. And taking a lot of heat. But anyway, that's not really the point I was making. That was a ADHD digression. The story here is I was thinking of Puerto Rico, and I'm going to be in Puerto Rico next week because I'm on vacation this week. But when the great one, Mark Levin, calls and says, hey, Richie, can you do the show tonight? I say, absolutely, sir. Yes, sir. No problemo. So I'm happy to do it. But I brought up the governor because I saw this story. And if governor, if you're listening, Madame Gobernadora, please, she had invited me to be her guest at the governor's mansion in Puerto Rico. She said, if you're ever in Puerto Rico, let us know. And, you know, we'd love to host you at La Fortaleza, the governor's mansion. And I reached out through the unofficial channels that I was given. And lo and behold, nobody got back to me. I felt dissed and dismissed. And I can't help but think, is that part of the reason why her popularity isn't going well? Not because she's not getting back in touch with Rich Valdez. No, but more so because people not keeping their word. And that's something to be debated. So we'll talk about that because I'm a big fan of hers, but not a big fan of not visiting La Fortaleza on my trip. But needless to say, we're going to talk about a lot of things, not necessarily about Puerto Rico, but about all sorts of things going on in America tonight. And one of the things that we're going to get into, maybe not right now, but speaking of Puerto Rico, is AOC, all out crazy, my least favorite congresswoman from the Bronx and Queens, Alexandria Ocasio-Cortez. And AOC, all out crazy herself, she was speaking at the anniversary of the, is that the march, Mr. Producer, the march of Martin Luther King's? March on Selma, Alabama. And she had a lot of things to say. So did a lot of her Democrat colleagues. And we're going to get into some of that in a little bit as well. We also have Hassan Piker, right? The Twitch streamer, who's a huge fan of Abdul El-Sayed. Now, a couple of weeks back, he said, if you can't say my name right, Abdul Rahman, Abdul Rahman, Abdul Rahman. Right? He said it just like that. He said, if you can't get my name right, get my name out your mouth. So I said, I will say Abdul Rahman, Abdul Rahman, Abdul Rahman, just like you said it, to make sure I'm doing it right.

0: I'm not trying to mock him or his name. I'm just, you know, trying to get it right. Anyway, Mr. El Sayed, we've got some audio on him. We're going to get into that. I also want to get into this commentary from Congressman Josh Gottheimer. Now, he's moderating his position on a couple of things. I'm just setting the table here, right? I'm throwing a lot of things out there. We're going to break all this down as we go through the show tonight. But he's in a district that has been, for a long time, rather conservative. Now you think, how do conservatives vote for a guy like that? Well, you know, they didn't get it right that day. But this was historically a district that was run for a long time by Scott Garrett, who at the time was one of the most conservative members in the entire House of Representatives. And that office was run by a very talented now broadcaster who back then was a very talented state director, a guy named Rich Zeoli. And guess who worked in that office about 25 years ago? Me, right? When I was about 23 years old, I worked in that office with Rich Zeoli and Congressman Scott Garrett in Paramus, New Jersey on Route 4. So I know the 5th district in New Jersey very well, and the 8th district in New Jersey very well. And there's, you know, some controversy around Congressman Scott Gottheimer. Is he genuine? Is he sincere? He happens to be my congressman. Every 4th of July parade, which passes right in front of my house in Bergen County, he's always in that parade. And never, you know, he never fails. He always shows up for the parades. But the question is a congressman like Scott, Josh Gottheimer, is he being sincere when his voting record isn't that different than AOC's? But yet he's trying to say he's not. Well, we're going to play some audio on that in a little bit, and I'm going to let you guys be the judge of that, because I'm not buying it, honestly. So we will get into that. Let's see what else we have here. Oh, of course, that's hour number two, hour number three. Hour number three, as you know, here on the Mark Levin Show, is the Power Hour. You do not want to miss that. I've got a couple of tricks up my sleeve for that one, so make sure you keep it locked right here for that. For everybody listening from overseas, marklevinshow.com is the flagship. You know how to get us for that one. And again, I just want you to be ready to go, locked and loaded for this broadcast over the next 3 hours. We're going to really do a great job, not because I'm here, but because you're here, right? The audience, probably one of the most committed audiences in talk radio besides my own. So thank you for that. It's always a pleasure. Plus, I want to get into the Democrats, right? There's a lot of Democrats right now that are upset with President Trump. They want to, you know, they're beating him up because he wants to put an end to mail-in voting. Now, all over the world, mail-in voting is recognized as something that promotes fraud. So why would that be a bad thing? Well, maybe because we have the former vice president of the United States, Kamala Harris, who I like to call Kamala Harris. Kamala Harris herself, which in Spanish means how bad she is. Kamala is out here saying that, you know, obviously it's racist, it's wrong. How dare you? How dare you ask someone to prove who they are and vote in person and show an ID? Well, now you got a congressman named Bonta. He's saying the same thing. Now he's saying it's unconstitutional. Unconstitutional to have somebody vote in person and prove who they are. I mean, this stuff gets crazier. They like to say the comedy writes itself. Now, we're also going to touch a little bit on what's going on in Iran in the Strait of Hormuz. Right. And there's been some audio reporting that we have from Admiral Bradley Cooper. He's the leader of the United States Central Command. And a lot of people think that Iran is the biggest issue on the table right now. I'm not totally convinced that it is. I still think that illegal immigration might be a bigger issue. And the reason being is the issue of Iran was predated by affordability issues, you know, well before President Trump decided to, you know, start this conflict in Iran. We had these issues already. And I think a large part of the affordability crisis, if that's a word I'm allowed to use here, I don't really like that phraseology, but I'll use it, really, to me, has stemmed from Joe Biden's introduction of that minimum 20 million new people in the United States who came by way of illegal immigration. Guess what happens when you have all these people that are going to hotels in New York City, right? I don't know what they do in your part of town, but I can tell you what they do in my part of town, right? I have a studio, 47th and Broadway, It's on the 9th floor. I look outside the window. I could see the red stairs in Times Square. And when you walk around there, you see these beautiful hotels, some of which in that area have been exclusively dedicated to housing illegal immigrants. And, of course, they get food and they get clothing and they've got, you know, we got to be, right? You got to be a good host to your guests. That stuff isn't free, right? So I would say the hidden tax on America really comes by way of all of the aid that's being given to 20 million new people. In the years that we've had illegal immigration problems, we didn't have problems in one or two or three given years where it was 20 million new people. Lamentably, that's exactly what we have now. So we're going to talk about that as well. I want to get your thoughts on everything as well. 877-381-3811. It's Friday night, so we're going to do calls. We're going to have a good conversation. I do have a lot to say. Plus, everybody's favorite Christian from Tennessee. I'm sure you could fill in the blank on a lot of those, but I'm talking about the Nashville country singer Jelly Roll. He's taken some heat for blasting El Trompito, Donaldus Magnus. And what's interesting here is that Trump is both taller and lighter than him, he's still taking digs, even though he's not in better shape as 80-year-old El Trompito is, which I thought was pretty funny. And kudos to Jelly Roll for losing his weight, but I don't know. I'm not totally sold, you know? I'm not totally sold. I'll get into that in a little bit because my brother had gone to Nashville and came back, my big brother Lou. And big brother Lou came back and said, oh, I love it. It's a great town. It's beautiful. You're going to love it, blah, blah, blah. And it was, and I do. I love it. The only complaint I had was, you know, I'm just not head over heels about country music, right? I could do a few country songs, some Morgan Wallen, some of this, some of that. But eventually got to mix it up with some other stuff, right? Anyway, all that being said, what happens here is that Mr. Jelly Roll, he's one of those people that, you know, I saw him kind of emerge, right? I'm sure a lot of people followed him for a long time, but he kind of popped on the scene a couple of years back in a major way and didn't go away. And good for him, right? He's a talented guy. He's a good singer. But there was something about him. I just said, I'm not quite sold on this. And then little by little, you hear more things. And now forget what you hear. It's what you hear him saying. You haven't heard those clips, and I'm sure you have, from a couple of nights ago. Where he was filling in. The way I'm filling in for the great one tonight, he was filling in for Jimmy Kimmel. And man, it wasn't, I'm not going to say it wasn't what I expected. Let's just put it that way. And I'll get into that in a little bit as well. So we're going to talk about that. And ultimately, you know, this stuff kind of opened my eyes a little bit. You know, the late Reverend Dr. Joseph A. Santos from Gospel Tabernacle Church in North Bergen, New Jersey. He's my first pastor. He's originally from the Bronx. God rest his soul. When I was about 19 or 20 years old, I heard him say in a sermon, he said, if I haven't let you down yet, it's because you haven't been here long enough. Because it's God that's infallible. All men are definitely fallible. And I was always prepared to be let down by men. So when I see these things with Jelly Roll or others, it doesn't really mess me up. But when I see things like what happened with this woman, Lindsay Clancy, that stuff does mess me up. So, of course, it's disappointing, and for some it may be surprising, but it's a wicked world. And we're going to talk about all of that because, like I started in the beginning, this is about good versus evil. And we're going to continue in that vein when we return. I am Rich Valdez, in for the great one.
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8: 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A Jackson County Sheriff's investigator has been fired after a domestic violence arrest. Michael Dylan Mitchell was arrested Monday in George County and charged with felony aggravated assault. The Sheriff's Office launched an internal investigation before terminating Mitchell from the agency. A woman shot multiple times Tuesday in Jackson has died from her injuries. Police say Frankie Ross was shot in the 900 block of Myrtlewood Drive and taken to a hospital. Jackson police are asking anyone with information to call the department or Crime Stoppers. A Corinth man has been sentenced to 10 years in prison in a child exploitation case. 36-year-old Zachary Little pleaded guilty to transporting child sexual abuse material. He'll also serve 5 years of post-release supervision and must register as a sex offender. With the News Flash, I'm Trey Westerberg, News Talk 1180 AM and 96.9 FM WJNT.
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0: All right, familia, welcome back. Rich Valdez filling in for the great one, Mark Levin, tonight. You know the phone number, 877-381-3811. I see a couple of calls from Texas, from Georgia, from Colorado. We're going to get to your calls momentarily. I want to remind you guys that the great one, Mark Levin, has an amazing lineup this weekend on the Fox News Channel. Chris Rufo and Rebecca Heinrichs are joining Mark Levin on Life, Liberty, and Levin on Sunday at 8 p.m. Then, right before that, on Saturday at 8 p.m., don't miss this, Steve Moore, White House economist, Congressman Mike Lawler from New York, good guy, joining Mark Levin again on Life, Liberty, and Levin on the Fox News Channel this Saturday at 8 p.m. Eastern. Make sure you set your DVR, right? Don't miss it. Record it. Watch it. These are those deep dives that you do not want to miss. Right? That's all I could tell you. You've been warned. You have been told. Make sure you lock it in. Now, there's a couple of things I want to get into. We're going to get into, like, the things I said, right? And there's a few things that aren't on there, right? Did you know, and this is an old story. This is not breaking news, that they have a certain level of care that they offer through tax funds in Denmark for people that have developmental delays and different challenges. And I think you'll be floored when I tell you all about it. Now, I am going to leave that for a little bit later in the show for our Power Hour, hour number three. We're doing it live, we're doing it national, and we're doing it with me, Rich Valdez, sitting in for the great one, Mark Levin.
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2: 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Tobacco paid $206 billion back in 1998, and it never stopped paying. Meta paid about 1% of what it's worth, admitted nothing, and watched its stock go up. That settlement covered the states. It did not cover everyone else. More than 3,000 cases are still pending in federal court right now. Another 2,500 in the state of California alone. The school districts go to trial in February, and we still have no idea how or when Meta actually delivers what it promised. I don't think this company changes until it's been severely wounded. Wednesday didn't do it, but February might. A million people read my free newsletter every single morning. You should too. Sign up at GetKim.com. 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
3: 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Tonight, partly cloudy with a low around 71. A slight chance of a passing shower is possible. Looking ahead to Saturday, sunny skies are on the way with a high near 96. There's also a slight chance of showers later in the day. Currently, it's 93 and partly cloudy. I'm Bill Banks with your weather flash.
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1: All right, amigos, welcome back. It's Rich Valdez filling in for the Mark Levin Show, for the great one himself. And I want to get some of your thoughts on what we've been discussing thus far before we continue. We got a few people on the line. Let's go to Castle Rock, Colorado. Phil, go for it. You're on with Rich Valdez, Mark Levin Show.
2: Hi, Rich. Can you hear me okay?
1: Yeah, go for it.
2: Okay. So 3 weeks ago, I was at the Jelly Roll concert in Colorado, Colorado Springs. And I got to tell you that he's got one of the worst voices I've ever heard from a live singer. Now, he might be good in the studio, but he was horrible. But anyway, I'm thoroughly, and I was a big Jelly Roll fan, and I'm thoroughly disgusted. I don't watch Jimmy Kimmel, but I saw the tape of it on YouTube. And I'm shocked. For a man that talks about God and talks about loyalty and all that stuff, for him to talk the way that he did and to alienate probably half of his fans, to me is just stupid. And I don't get it. I'm so confused by it. You know, I don't know if somebody else wrote the jokes for him and he just decided he was going to run with it. But it thoroughly disgusted me, and I will no longer listen to his music. And I do believe that you've got an awful lot of country fans and an awful lot of Jelly Roll fans that were just kind of shocked by that.
1: Yeah, well, I was surprised, to tell you the truth. And again, I don't expect everyone to fawn over Donaldus Magnus El Trompito, right? But I also don't, and I think it's fair game if you're hosting a late night show to take shots at the president. But I just thought it was a unique position for him to be in where, like you said, I think it wouldn't play well for a lot of people in his own audience. So, Phil, thank you for that. I appreciate it. Thanks for sounding off on that. And I don't know if you're right or wrong, but I guess we'll see. We'll see how that totally ends up. Quick shout out to our friends in the FBI. I got a couple of messages coming through the transom over here, as the great one would say. Friends at the FBI, shout out to you. Of course, you know, I don't listen to Jelly Roll, but I do listen to all sorts of music, right? I listen to some country, especially those mashups with Morgan Wallen and the, you know, a couple of rappers that he's on. I'm a big hip-hop fan. You know, I grew up in the golden age of hip-hop. I like Spanish music, salsa, merengue, right? I got a little Oro Solido in my playlist. I was just listening to some before I came in, this old track with Fat Joe on it, believe it or not. And, you know, it made me think, that particular band, Oro Solido, a friend of mine, Raul Acosta, who is a business partner of mine, but he was recently in the news, which was interesting. He's making headlines for being a write-in candidate for the congressional seat that was formerly held by Adriano Espaillat. And this is an interesting story.

0: have all of these things in order to be Americans. Listen to this.
1: We the people demand guaranteed health care for every American as a right and not a privilege. We, the people of the United States of America, demand that one job with no need for overtime should be enough for our most basic needs, which also include rest. And we must recognize that that can only happen in an economy where Black women are not the first to be pushed out and the last to be brought back in.
0: What? What does one have to do with the other, right? She's talking about guaranteed health care for every American is a right and not a privilege. Now, I know where she gets that. She gets that from her communist sympathizing grandfather, Bernie Sanders, right?
2: Bernard Sanders, Senator Sanders, health care is a right. Health care is a right.
0: Now, Bernie Sanders and his health care is a right stuff, we've been over this many times, right? Can we sit here and just start asking for everything to be a right? Because this seemingly will get out of control very quickly. As soon as health care is a right, guess what's going to be the next right? Housing. And I'm going to pick what kind of house I want, right? I'm not talking about just basic shelter. No, no, no. I'm talking high ceilings loft, preferably in the Brickell area of Miami. That's the health, the housing right that I would like allotted to me. And it's fascinating to me that the left and you know, one of their leaders, AOC, all out crazy herself, think that somehow this is okay. It's okay that the idea, we're just going to demand health care for every American as a right. It's not a privilege. We the people, right? Tries to get all patriotic with it. Every basic need should be met by the government. Now, listen, I'm here taunting her, and I'm taking shots at her philosophy for sure. But one thing I could tell you is she doesn't hide behind things like some of her colleagues. AOC, Daria Leza, many of the other, Democrat socialists, they're in your face about what they believe. They're letting you know, look, you know, I'm communist light. Don't get it twisted. The rest of them are like, no, no, no, listen, no, no, come on, no, take it easy. But they're full of it. So I don't know, do we give her credit for being honest with her crazy? Or, you know, do we criticize her for being crazy? I don't know. But I will say, ultimately, it doesn't end until the final sentence, right? Where she says, we have to recognize that all of this can only happen in an economy where Black women are not the first to be pushed out and the last to be brought back in, right? So it's not just about healthcare. It's about now throwing in the race card. It's about trying to muster up whatever grievance you can. And this is not me trying to minimize the plight of any Black woman, right? The other day, I was visiting a friend in the hospital, and she herself is a, I guess we'll go with whatever leftist term. I love to use the leftist terms. We'll call her BIPOC, right? She fits into Black, Indigenous, Person of Color. She's Puerto Rican. Right. And my friend tells me, you know, and she means it from a good place, not from a political place. She's not even a political person. But she says, you know, did you know that more Black women die in hospitals and especially while giving birth than others? And she found it shocking and thought that this had to do with something racial. Right. And I've seen these stats. Right. Remember, I used to work in the government and. We analyzed stats like this when I worked in the state government about maternal child health and how it differed by race. And the overwhelming data that I looked at, the peer-reviewed data, was always showing that the reason that women of color, in particular African-American women, were dying during childbirth was because of undiagnosed pre-existing conditions because they neglected their prenatal care. Or because they didn't have a habit of going to the doctor every 6 months or once a year for a physical. It wasn't part of their routine. So their pregnancies were oftentimes marred by different types of ailments. And this could not be more evident than I told you in the beginning. My parents are from Puerto Rico. I was born in Brooklyn, but

0: we one big happy Puerto Rican family, eating pernil, rice, arroz con habichuela, you know, all the good staples that one eats. And while this food is delicious, and I will never not eat it, but you have to eat it in moderation, and you've got to make sure that, you know, you're exercising, and we can't normalize obesity, right? Which I think the left will say, stop fat shaming. No, it's not about fat shaming. It's about telling people the truth that you're going to die if you're fat. You're going to get diabetes. You're more susceptible to cancer. It's not good, right? It gives you a bunch of different comorbidities. So my point is, when AOC makes a comment like this, clearly she's trying to make it incendiary. She's trying to make it seem as if there's someone or something always against this person or that person because of their color, because of their status, because of their this. So I'm going to play the same game and say that there's always somebody against me because I love America. There's always somebody against me because I believe that we should have a free market. I believe in capital. And it just is shocking. Again, another ADHD tangent for you. The other day I was scrolling on the Instagram and I saw this post, and it was about a fight that broke out somewhere in New York. And I put some sort of comment, you know, something snide, something silly, whatever. Someone replied to me saying, this is capitalism at work. Now, clearly they were trying to bait me. That's what the trolls do. She wanted to bait me into a conversation saying that people are fighting in the streets because they're so damn greedy. No, one has nothing to do with the other. But again, the leftist is stuck in this world. So it all comes back to that initial question I had, good versus evil. And truly, people might say this upcoming midterm is a battle over capitalism versus socialism. I would step back and say this upcoming battle is a battle over good versus evil, because it's truly that simple. Mr. Producer, how am I doing? All right, we're going to pause right here. Going to come right back. Going to go to your calls and more. Don't go anywhere. I'm Mitch Dalgas.
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0: All right, familia, welcome back. I'm going to grab a couple of calls here just because they've been there, and I love talking to people. But we are going to get to everything I said we were going to get to because there's a lot to talk about. A lot happened this week. Plus that whole Lindsey Clancy thing. Man, that was a doozy. Anyway, let us continue. Where do we go? We're going to go to... Let's go to Rod, calling us from Atlanta, Georgia on SiriusXM. Go for it, Rod.
1: Hey, what's going on?
0: Wonderful, thank you.
1: Can you hear me?
0: Go for it.
1: I just had a quick question. I just looked up the U.S. Customs and Borders, and it says like 11 million illegals cross. But my question is, if you're not from New York, California, and probably Texas, I don't feel like the illegal immigration problem, which I was 100% in favor of closing the border because you got to get control of it, right? Mm-hmm. And I'm in favor of deportations, which that's the law. You're just enforcing the law. But I'm trying to figure out how does it affect me, Georgia, Southeast, anybody that's not from New York, California, and we'll say Texas.
0: Sure.
1: How does it
0: affect? Well, the point that I was making, Rod, was really exactly that, that I think most people don't realize. I think people are walking around kind of, I don't want to say misunderstanding, but being misdirected, right? I think a lot of people right now are saying, you know, this war in Iran, oh my goodness, this war, it's costing us an arm and a leg, billions of dollars a day. And then when they go to buy a steak and it's, you know, $10 a pound, they're like, yeah, you see, that's because of that damn war in Iraq. And I'm going to say that, no, that steak has been $9.50 and $10.50 a pound since well before this war. And what really sparked this increase in costs? Now we could talk about the cows, and there was an issue with cows, and a lot of them had to be killed, and I get all that. But nobody can argue that it's more expensive, way more than the government's planned 2% inflation, right? So where does this hidden tax come from? Some will say, well, that's Trump and his tariffs. He's killing us. They're passing it on to the consumer. And I would say in some degree, but when you really dig into it, you see that it's really not there either, right? It's not in large part. And all I could say is when I see my taxes going up, let me ask you this, Ron, why is my auto insurance going up like I'm having an accident every renewal when I'm not? I'm 48 years old and I haven't had an accident in years. And I can tell you why, because people are having accidents like crazy with uninsured drivers who in many cases don't even have a legitimate driver's license. That's the number one factor that's pushing these things up, and it's going unnoticed. People are pretending like the cost of living is going up and it has nothing to do with the 11 million or 20 million by other people's count, illegal immigrants that are in the country. So when I look at all of those things and I say, man, we have a big problem. Thank God Trump closed the border. Thank God he's enforcing immigration laws. But the reality is a lot of the damage is done. And until we have 20 million less people in our country, we're going to continue providing welfare for families that are here that are not supposed to be here, but we can't watch their kids starve either. And this is an issue. The fact that we had to put all this money into ICE to even address this problem, that's another hidden tax on these things. So I would say this is one of the biggest fires that I think Trump is putting out. And just because the border is closed and we're not seeing the influx that we once saw doesn't mean that the problem's gone forever. At least that's my thought. Thank you, Rod. I appreciate your call. Shout out to SiriusXM and everybody in the A, Georgia in the building. Hotlanta. Let us continue. I want to go to, let's see. Let's go to Andy calling us from Richland, Washington. Andy, go right ahead.
2: Hi. Yeah, I just wanted to comment on AOC's comments. Somebody should remind her that this last hired, first fired rule is a union rule. In non-union workplaces, it goes by
0: merit. right? It goes by whoever's better at their job. They don't use seniority in most places. Yeah, it's a great point, right? Seniority and what they call LIFO, right? Last in, first out. These are union rules, and the unions were the number one target of communists 100 years ago, right? Workers of the world, unite. Vita Perón would be proud of AOC. Thank you, Andy. I appreciate it. Very good point. And with seconds to go on the clock, let's go to Catherine Ann calling us from New York. Go for it.
3: Yes. Hi. Thank you so much. I think you are beyond brilliant, and
0: you were
3: made perfectly by God, our King.
0: Oh, amen to that. Especially my hair. Go right ahead.
3: Well, listen.
0: I'm sorry. Catherine, if you don't mind hanging on, they played the music, and that means I got to go, but we're coming right back. It is Rich Valdez. Hour number two coming up straight ahead. The Mark Levin Show. Keep it locked right here. Don't go anywhere.

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8: At the Remembrance in Virginia. I'm Lisa Lacera, Fox News. President Trump will not travel to New York City to mark 25 years since the 9/11 attacks.
9: President Trump will remember victims of the September 11th, 2001 terror attacks at a service at the Pentagon, he says, and will not travel to the site of the World Trade Center in New York City. But the White House is strongly pushing back on reports. The decision to skip New York is because the ceremony would not include a speaking role for the president. An administration official says Vice President J.D. Vance is attending the memorial service in New York, and other administration officials will attend an event in Shanksville, Pennsylvania, where United Airlines Flight 93 was brought down. President Trump attended a ceremony at Ground Zero in 2024, standing alongside then-President Biden and Vice President Kamala Harris.
8: Fox's Jared Halpern. The Trump administration is appealing a judge's decision that blocked an executive order limiting mail-in voting before the midterm elections. This comes after a federal judge in Boston blocked the order for 2 weeks. The legal battle drags on as the first states prepare to send out mail-in ballots. Day two of deliberations and no verdict in the trial of Lindsay Clancy, the Massachusetts mom charged with killing her three young children in 2023.
10: The jury sent its first note today, less than an hour into deliberations, asking to see evidence. Two bags of prescription pill bottles found in the home and the bloody knife Lindsay Clancy used in her suicide attempt. The defense says Clancy's suicide attempt is proof that on the day she killed her three children, she was in the throes of postpartum psychosis, made worse by 13 prescription medications. The prosecution says she was not over-medicated and once suggested the suicide attempt at the home was staged.
8: Fox's Brian Yenis in Plymouth. 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
8: Sentencing in Indiana for a man who kidnapped his girlfriend, setting off a statewide alert.
14: 23 years in prison for Sion Wheeler, a career criminal who Marion County prosecutors say kidnapped his ex-girlfriend last year at gunpoint from her home in Indianapolis, triggering a statewide search. The victim later found safe, the sentence part of a plea deal in which Wheeler admitted to multiple crimes in exchange for the state dropping additional charges, including felony counts for burglary and kidnapping. Well armed with a deadly weapon. Jeff Manasso, Fox News.
8: The head of the central bank stopped short of suggesting higher interest rates are necessary, but did address still high inflation at the Fed's Jackson Hole summit.
15: Fed Chair Kevin Warsh says inflation has cooled from its peak years ago, but that's not enough to prove trends are heading in the right direction. He says inflation has been above the Fed's 2% target for 65 months, which is more than 5 years.
16: Both Main Street and Wall Street have been remarkably resilient.
15: He did not suggest he's supporting raising interest rates now, but remains committed to the Fed's goal of 2% inflation.
16: It's the Fed's job to deliver stable prices. No excuses.
15: Warsh says the Fed must be confident that underlying inflation is moving to the objective clearly and at sufficient speed. Otherwise, he says we have work to do. Ginny Coselda, Fox News.
8: A drug addiction and mental health institute in the Netherlands warning people about ecstasy pills shaped to look like the head of President Trump that it says can be potentially lethal. It warns the pills have a chemical similar to MDMA, which is found in ecstasy, but is slower working, which could cause people to take more, thinking they're not doing anything. The institute says it's not aware of any serious illness or deaths among people who may have taken the drug. I'm Lee Silvestre. This is Fox News.
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24: What's up, America? 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I love to take calls. After all, I was Mr. Call Screener on this show for a long time. 877-381-3811, 877-381-3811, right? That's how it goes. And if you want to join us, I'm happy to chat with you. We're talking about a number of things tonight, not the least of which is your opinions, but I mentioned a little jelly roll. I mentioned a little bit of what's going on in the Strait of Hormuz. Some couple of stories that are regarding China this week. And we're going to get to all of that. Plus everything I mentioned in the previous hour. If you missed that, make sure you check out the podcast of this show, Mark Levin Show. And you got to tune in for Life, Liberty, and Levin. Life, Liberty, and Levin is going to be kick butt this weekend. On Saturday, you got Steve Moore, former White House economist to both President Reagan and President Trump. How about that? And Congressman Mike Lawler out of New York, They're joining Mark Levin on Life, Liberty, and Levin, 8 p.m. Eastern time this Saturday on the Fox News Channel. Then Sunday, you got Chris Rufo, Rebecca Heinrichs, joining Mark Levin on Life, Liberty, and Levin on Sunday at 8 p.m. Eastern time on the Fox News Channel. So make sure you set your DVRs for those. Do not miss that. Again, my name, Rich Valdez, Valdez with an S. I host a show called This is America with Rich Valdez, and I encourage you to subscribe to it for free wherever you get podcasts and whatnot. And follow me on social media if you can, because I try to be active there. Probably not as much as I should be, but I do give that a shot. And we were talking earlier about this backlash, right? There's been some online backlash about some criticism of someone I like to call El Trumpito, Donaldus Magnus, the 45th and 47th president of these United States, Donald J. Trump, El Presidente. And the artist known as Jelly Roll, this guy was filling in for Jimmy Kimmel, and he took aim at the president. Again, listen, President Trump's got thick skin. He's a tough guy. He's a big guy. Matter of fact, he's a taller guy than Jelly Roll and a lighter guy in terms of weight. And yet Jelly Roll wanted to pick on his weight, saying he gained 14 pounds, this and that. You know, I guess maybe it hit a nerve for me because I used to be pretty fat myself. I lost a bunch of weight with the keto diet, and then I started exercising and got into my health a lot more and did a bunch of other things in order to stay, you know, in good shape. But after my birthday this year in May, my birthday Cinco de Mayo, by the way, I started eating like food was going out of style. And I didn't meet a carb that I didn't love, and I ate them all. And I think I gained 30 pounds like May, June, July, and I just started losing weight again. I think I'm down 20 now because I've been hitting the gym every day. But we shouldn't have 30-pound, you know, swings in our weight, but sometimes that stuff happens. And Jelly Roll wanted to beat up President Trump for putting on 14 pounds. And I think we have a clip of Jelly Roll also taking shots at President Trump on how he waves the race car flag and a couple other things that, you know, didn't necessarily make me laugh, but made me think, come on, you can do better than that. Listen to this.
0: And there's Donald Trump, who apparently has never held a flag before. What a job that. How do you up waving a flag? But the president seemed to enjoy the IndyCar race, which was a real switch up for him because normally he only likes his own race. Trump also drove around the track in his motorcade doing what they call the lap of honor, which sounds like a loyalty program at a strip club. 5% cash back in the champagne room for all lap of honor members. Sadly, those are the only laps Trump's been doing lately. According to the Washington Post, a lot of doctors are worried about the president's weight. After his last physical, we found out Trump gained 14 pounds, which means he's now tipping the scales at almost 240. It's crazy. Think about this, y'all. In the last few years, I've lost 300 pounds. That means I've lost an entire Donald Trump. And let's be honest, based on his approval ratings, it seems like most of the country wants to do the same thing.
24: So, again, I played as much of it as I could there. He was on a roll. I guess some people in the audience thought that was funny, but it's Jimmy Kimmel, right? So a lot of people who are there are already Trump haters, right? I think that's Jimmy Kimmel, I feel like, stopped being a comic, along with a few others, a while back. Now, there's a couple that are funny, like Trevor Noah. I do find Trevor Noah funny. But, and Colbert, I think Colbert, he goes down this same rabbit hole of, right, the anti-Trump, I hate Trump. But he makes me laugh, or at least he used to make me laugh a lot on the Colbert Report when he played a conservative. I thought that was so funny. But going back to this one, and this is really, you know, I guess there's no right or wrong here, right? You're free to not like whoever you don't like. A lot of people don't like me. But why, if you're a Nashville country singer, would you take this position that might piss off a lot of your audience? Right? And I'm wondering, is it, am I looking at it the wrong way? Is this one of those things where I'm the last one to find out? Like, is Tennessee not a red state? And last I checked, it was. My nephew is a state trooper in the state of Tennessee. And when I've been there, it looked pretty darn conservative to me. But Nashville is a different beast, right? It's kind of like the New York of Tennessee that is, you know, down the middle at best, I would say. And I'm wondering, am I putting too much stock in the conservatism of Tennessee? If you think I'm right or wrong, give me a call. If you're in Tennessee, I want to hear from you on this because I'm not sure. And I would think that it takes a lot out of an artist to do this, right? Dolly Parton, a couple of days ago, you may have seen this clip of her doing an interview, and she, you know, she's being goaded, G-O-A-D-E-D, baited, B-A-I-T-E-D, by the interviewer to say something anti-Trump. And she doesn't take the bait. And she's adamant about it. And she's like, look, man, I'm an entertainer. I'm not here for that. And good for her, right, for taking that position. And again, if you're an entertainer that wants to be outspoken about your conservatism or your liberalism, that's on you too. But my question is, I guess you've got to know your audience well enough to say, do I have an audience after I out myself as a whatever? Now, for me, as a talk show host in the radio space, in the podcast space, even in cable television, many of you see me on television occasionally. This is one of those things where I've always been upfront about my conservatism. Pardon me. So for me, the other side of the coin is, do people that hate me because I've been so honest about it? I don't know. But I'm curious to know how this hurts or helps an artist, right? Because you've seen, you know, interview after interview of people in Hollywood and other places. They come out and they're like, hey, I like this or I like that. And for many, it hurts. Now, I think for those that are in Nashville, usually it doesn't hurt them at all, right? Because there's still a conservative bastion in Tennessee. But is that changing, right? Is there a rift amongst the folks in Nashville? I don't know. I don't think so. I think Jelly Roll might be the exception to the rule, but I'm curious to know your thoughts on this, and I want to hear from you on it. Now, a couple other things I want to get into before we move on. One of the things that gets under my skin is when people try to invoke the name of the Constitution, right? They start talking about this is a violation of the Constitution. And in Cut 12, we've got the Attorney General of California, Rob Bonta. I think I called him a congressman earlier. That was probably a compliment, or maybe it was an insult. I don't know. Depends on how you look at it. But General Bonta, he was on CNN today, and he says that President Trump is violating the Constitution because he wants to restrict mail-in voting. Listen to this.
2: He is trying to violate the U.S. Constitution. That's par for the course for him, unfortunately. He has trampled over the U.S. Constitution time and time again, at least tried to, and we've stopped him multiple times, whether it be birthright citizenship or his unlawful, unconstitutional tariffs or other actions he's taken. And he's doing it here. There's a part of the Constitution, a clause in the Constitution right on point, the Elections Clause. It says the states and, to a degree, Congress determine the time, place, and the manner of elections. And the United States Postal Service and the President of the United States have no authority in that regard. So he is violating the Constitution, and rightfully and appropriately, a federal judge has blocked him from implementing this unlawful and unconstitutional action.
24: Now, Rob Bonta is doing his victory lap here. But the bigger question here is, what is Rob Bonta missing? I think he's missing the will of the people, right? Because while it is the state legislatures that do this, they do this at the behest of we the people, right? The we the people of whichever state. Americans, by and large, whether you're looking at the polling or anecdotal evidence or just honest common sense, don't want crooked elections. None of them do. That's a fact. I'm pretty sure that it's kind of irrefutable, unless you're in a very blue county and a very blue state, then they're like, no, we want this. But by and large, right, roughly 3,000 counties across the country, roughly 3,000 counties across the country want fair elections. I would be, you know, remiss if I didn't count a couple of blue ones, like I said. But for the most part. So, okay, they take this legal action against the president, but they're missing the bigger point. Trump's just played them. This guy's now on television saying that it's Trump that's violating the Constitution because he's saying he doesn't want ballot fraud. You don't have to be a rocket scientist to realize that this guy, who happens to be a Democrat, is advocating for ballot fraud, trying to wrap it in the patina of Trump hatred and Trump derangement syndrome and Trump's all things bad and it's anti-constitutional. Guess what? I think even the Democrats look at this and say, yeah, you know, come on, let's be honest here. This isn't really what's going on, right? I mean, come on. It's when people of all walks of life, from all stripes, when they see these videos that James O'Keefe puts together or others that are showing people how blatant it is when people refuse an ID, it makes people scratch their heads and think and say, hold on a second. Why? Why are you so adamant about making voting so easy to be rigged, making it so susceptible to fraud? And that, to me, is a losing position. Anyway, I want to know what you think about that as well. 877-381-3811, 877-3811. I'm Valdez, in for the great one.
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0: states do not have to comply with it. And then we're going to have a preliminary injunction, a hearing next week, and hopefully we'll get an order that goes even longer all the way through the election to make it clear that this order from the president will not be implemented before this election.
1: That is Attorney General of California, Rob Bonta. And Mr. Bonta argues that the states have the time, place, and manner. They control the time, place, and manner of elections in their state. And this is a right given to them in, you know, or enumerated in the Constitution. Okay. And I will say this. That same Constitution says that the plenary power that the executive has, that of the president being the entirety of the executive branch, I don't think is going to be undone by him saying, I control USPS. I don't know how the state, in controlling their time, place, and manner, is going to overrule the POTUS controlling the Postal Service. Now, forgive me for being an ignoramus, right? When it comes to issues like this, I'm not a learned man like Attorney General Bonta. But if you are a learned man of constitutional law, get Mark Levin on the phone, right? I don't think I'm wrong here. I don't see this man going to the Supreme Court and the Supreme Court saying, yep, you got it. The state of California is going to now dictate what the United States Post Office does, and the president is going to fall back. How does that make any sense? It doesn't. It doesn't, and I think he's barking up the wrong tree. He's just trying to get a show. This is how the left works. They go after stuff. They get their preliminary injunction. They get a little order here from a circuit court or from one of the other federal courts, and then eventually, if it even makes it up there. Now, listen, if I have to eat crow on this, you know, next August or next July or next June, or if they even take this case, all right, I'll eat crow. But I'm going to say, nice try, Attorney General Bonta. I don't think this is a long-lived victory, right? Because Clarence Thomas and Alito and even the late Justice Antonin Scalia, they all spoke a lot about executive authority. And the idea or the theory of unitary executive theory. And this, to me, slam dunk, and it's not for Bonta, right? It's going to be a slam dunk for John Sauer if he argues this case, for Attorney General Blanche. It's going to be a slam dunk for El Trompito. Now, that's my thought on that. Mr. Producer, do I have enough time to go to calls? I have 1 minute. That means you're going to say, hi, my name is so-and-so, and the music's going to kick in, and I'm going to cut you off, and we won't be able to do it. So what I'm going to do is I'm going to remind you about what Mark has going on this weekend, which is Life, Liberty, and Levin. And you do not want to miss Life, Liberty, and Levin this weekend. Amazing guests. Check this out. Saturday lineup. Steve Moore, Congressman Mike Lawler out of New York. Joining Mark on Life, Liberty, and Levin this Saturday, 8 p.m. Eastern Time on the Fox News Channel. Make sure you set your DVR. And guess what? Set it twice. Why? Sunday, Mark is back. Same time, same channel. Chris Rufo and Rebecca Heinrichs are joining Mark on Life, Liberty, and Levin on the Fox News Channel Sunday at 8 p.m. Eastern Time. So make sure you lock in for that. We're coming back. I'm going to do your calls. We got more to discuss. We're talking about Lindsey Clancy. We got a couple of other things up our sleeve. The rest of this hour, plus the Power Hour coming up in the third hour of the show. Do not miss it. I am Rich Valdez at Rich Valdez on all the social media, sitting in for the great one.
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7: Think of, we are back. The 2026 campaign is about to get underway for your Clinton Arrows. Thank you so much for joining us inside the Live Oaks Golf Club pregame show. I am your host, Ray Coleman, and I got my guy with me, Robert Chapman. He'll be hanging out with us all season long as your color guy. Yours truly on the play-by-play. We got Will Nations and his team on the live stream. We are so excited to be back. And, Chap, it is good to be with you, my friend.
8: Oh, it's good to be here. You know, we got the heat out. You know, we don't have the moisture on the field, but yeah. You know what? There are helmets out there. I'm ready to hear some pads pop. It is football season.
7: It is indeed football season. And as you would imagine here in the South, it is football weather. And what I mean by that is hot and humid, but these young men have prepared for this moment on both sides. Your Clinton Arrows opening up the 2026 campaign on the road versus the Warren Central Vikings, one of the biggest rivals that the Arrows have year in and year out. Last year's meeting won by the Clinton Arrows. Only one of two losses for Warren Central before they went on to win the 6A state championship. And yeah, they are stacked again this year. Lost a lot of guys on both sides of the ball, but they are returning their starting quarterback, the coach's kid. His name is Nash Morgan. He is a senior, 3-year starter, Mississippi State commit. I'm on track to graduate early as well, so it shows you what kind of scholar athlete he is, Chap. Just an incredible, incredible athlete at the quarterback position.
8: Yeah, it's going to be good. It's good having, you know, he's not local to us in Clinton, but sure. It's a Mississippi guy, so we get to cheer on him to see what he does at that next level to represent us here in this MHSAA setting.
7: 4-6, both in 2024, both in 2025 for our Clinton Arrows. We are searching for that first playoff berth since 2022. We got second year head coach Hamer Morgan. No relation to the Morgans here in Warren County. But Chap, I'm excited to see what we roll out, man. We have some returning starters, a lot on the offensive line, skill positions offensively, got some new faces defensively. But one thing that stands out, and you talked about it to me via text, got some size out here this year, man.
8: Yeah, we do have some size. You know, they put in the work over the summer. They got out here early out at Arrow Field, all of them 7th through 12th grade, and the older boys got to show the new ones how it was done, and it shows. You know, there's a few. You'll sit out there, number 6, Bosky Evans. He was 26 last year. He's 12 pounds heavier than he was last year, and so it's going to be good to see how that strength really pushes through on that second effort through the line, so it's going to be great.
7: Off-season workout program working to perfection. 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
7: Inside the Bank Plus pregame show with the head coach Hamer Morgan, and we're just going to kind of recap the offseason, the training camp, if you will. How things been going, coach? Obviously, it's one of those things where you got to kind of get guys into a mind frame of coming out of camp, getting ready to face that first opponent. How has that transition been for you guys?
17: It's been great. You know, we had a great offseason. The guys came in after last season and were really hungry.
7: Yeah.
17: Really attacked the weight room each and every day. And you know, we got some things going. Got, you know, getting into spring ball. Had a good 3 weeks of spring ball that led us into the summer.
7: Sure.
17: And had a good summer. And I want to mention, too, that our junior high guys had a really good turnout then. Nice. But rolling into camp, it's been this year has been a lot easier transition with Coach Shelton and Coach Ryle being here on each side of the ball. And so that's been really smooth. As far as that transition. And then now just getting ready for week one. Yeah. You know, had a good week last week at the Jamboree. Saw some good things. Saw a lot of things we got to clean up.
7: Sure.
17: But, you know, guys are really focused and locked in and ready to go Friday night.
7: It's one thing, Coach, to get guys to see that bigger picture of playing the long game. It starts in week one. What have you told your guys about setting a tone in this opening matchup to kind of set the tone for the upcoming season?
17: Well, you know, we talk a lot about just execution. Yeah. You know, I told them, you know, yesterday, you know, everybody's going to be emotional this first week, you know, but after about 4 or 5 minutes, that wears off.
7: Yep.
17: And you got to execute. So that's kind of the deal. You know, execution and finish is the things that we've been really hammering to them.
7: Rivalry matches are always intense. What have you told your guys about?

0: that side, and you know, at that position group, and you know, that's a physical group. They like to play it the right way, and really looking forward to, you know, I think we're gonna go kind of as they lead us.
1: Yeah, absolutely. The preseason schedule. Every time I think about it before we get into that district play, man, it is a true, true test of might, will. But I think it really does get you prepared for the long haul. We know that Region 2, 7A is tough, but Coach, the preseason schedule is ridiculous. Kind of talk us through that, man.
0: Yeah, you know, since I've gotten here, and I think 15, that was my first season here, you know, as an assistant. I know we opened up with South Panola. And, you know, the schedule, to be honest with you, every year I think the schedule just gets tougher.
1: Yeah.
0: And, you know, that's the way we like it. I Absolutely. Mean, we're playing 7A football, you know, the biggest and the best in the state. So, you know, obviously our region, everybody knows who our region in our region, those teams. So, you know, like you said, it just gets us ready. But, you know, the kids, I think they embrace it.
1: Yeah.
0: You know, we try to, and we embrace it as a coaching staff because, you know, it keeps us sharp. You know, going against, you know, every team we play has great coaches, and they're going to be schemed up and coached well and disciplined and all those things. So it keeps us on our toes and keeps us working really hard too.
1: 2026 campaign is about to begin for the Clinton Arrows. I'm Ray. He's the coach. You're inside the Bank Plus pregame show. 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
1: All right, welcome back inside the Live Oaks pregame show. Clinton Arrows getting ready to take on the Warren Central Vikings in week one of the opening season alongside Robert Chapman. I'm Ray Coleman. We thank you so much for hanging out with us. We got about 16 minutes showing on the clock before kickoff, before we officially get things going. Before we do that, let's go ahead and give you those starting lineups, which are brought to you by Holmes Specialty.

0: apparel. On the offense for the Clinton Arrows, left tackle is going to be number 50, Carlton Jackson. On the left guard, it's going to be number 74, Tyboris Lofton. Center tonight, number 61, Matthew Slaughter. At right guard, number 69, Darion Simmons. Right tackle, number 72, Graham Williams. Skill players, tight end, number 80, Jaron Benson. Number 7, the wide receiver, Jamari Smith. Wide receiver, number 3, Dayson Scott. The newcomer, number 9, Matthew Fletcher. And in the backfield, you're going to have running backs, Bosky Evans. He wears number 6. You also see some of Braylon Lowry and Caden Albert in the backfield throughout point of the evening. And the quarterback, starting for the second season, number 1, the junior, Jaden Jones. On the defensive side of the ball for your Arrows, number 97, Jacoby Freeman is at one defensive end. Number 99, A.J. Fairley is on the other side. Nose tackle tonight will be number 11, Dallas Johnson. Your linebacking core, number 26, Christian Smith. Number 57, Malik Jackson. And number 22, Bo Johnson are your inside linebackers. And on the other side, Montario Braden wears number 46. Cornerbacks tonight, number 18, Jeremiah Barnett. Number 48, Tyler Graham. And your safeties for the Arrows, number 2, Trevion Casnell, and number 14, Sean Ridley. Your specialist tonight, the kicker, Braden Goff. Your punter, number 83, Jace Chow. Holder tonight will be number 84, John Jackson. The long snapper, number 25, Reese Lott. And the returner for tonight is Caden Donald. He wears number 12. Those are your home specialty and apparel starting lineup. 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Now that we got that out of the way, we're going to get back over here with my guy, Chap. Chap, what are you hoping to see from our guys, man, as we get this thing going? Obviously, tensions will be high for both.
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0: Teams as they're kind of getting those butterflies out. What are you looking to see from our guys from the opening kick?
2: Yeah, you heard that same thing coming from Coach Morgan, who was talking about the emotions. They want to get that out. So I want to kind of go macro and go down to micro.
0: Sure.
2: We'll go outside, inside. We got Coach Nations over there who teaches macro and microeconomics, so we'll do that. So macro, let's go outside. Already we're getting to see the families, the former players, the alumni, making the trek from Clinton or wherever they're living now, coming all the way out here to Vicksburg, and it's great. Right here on Highway 27. I guess we're going to try to let the Highway 27 boys know what's up, right? when they were kind of squeeze back in, I want to see the young group that were sophomores last year.
0: Sure.
2: They've had a year to mature. They've grown physically. They've gotten bigger. They've gotten taller, but I want to see where they are mentally. I want to go down and just look at these single-digit numbers.
0: Yeah.
2: Right? Jaden Jones. When he was on last year, my goodness, he was on.
0: Absolutely.
2: But when the mistakes were there, it was hard to recover. I want to see how he recovers when a mistake, not if, but when a mistake shows up. Castnell, number 2, he's going to be just solid in that backfield. I also want to watch Dayson Scott, Braylon Lowry, Caden Albert, Bosky Evans. I want to see Jamari Smith.
0: Mm-hmm.
2: How do they handle the ball, protect the ball? When we had turnovers last year, it was just game over. But when we cause turnovers, we always laugh. It's kind of one of those John Madden statements, right, where it's almost kind of a duh. We
0: right.
2: know exactly what you're saying.
0: Yeah.
2: But if we can win the turnover game and we cannot give up the ball, it's going to be great. I'd love to see our offensive line dominate in the trenches.
0: Oh, yeah.
2: It happened last year. We've got a solid group of guys that are anchored by the likes of Graham Williams. How can we get in there and dominate that area so that we can give our quarterback an option, we can give our running back options, and then we can kind of pick apart the defense and dictate the game at the trenches. That's where it's going to start.
0: And let's not forget, folks, if you're just now tuning in, two losses for these Warren Central Vikings last year as they went on to win the 6A championship. One of those losses coming at the hands of our Clinton Arrows to open up the season last year.

0: totally different teams, but both coaches will tell you that. Both Coach Morgans will say, you know, similar players on the team, but it's a brand new team. It's a brand new season. So you can throw that out of the window. We'll see how it plays out tonight. We're going to take another commercial break, a 3-minute break. When we come back, we're going to put a bow on the Live Oaks Golf Club pregame show and get you ready for opening kick here in Vicksburg as the Warren Central Vikings host your Clinton Arrows to open up the 2026 campaign. Stay with us, folks. We'll be right back after this.
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0: All right, folks, we're about to close out the Live Oaks Golf Club pregame show. Clock is showing about 7:50 left before opening kick here at Warren Central High School. Alongside Robert Chapman, I'm Ray Coleman. We thank you so much for joining us. By the way, whether you're joining us on the radio, 96.9 FM, 1180 AM, hey, if you want to watch, go over to ClintonArrows.com, Clinton Arrows with an S on the end. You'll be able to find the live stream there free of charge. Just click and enjoy. Either way, we just appreciate you hanging out with us here on a beautiful Friday night in the River City, Red Carpet City, however you want to call it. Chap, we're going to give you last thoughts here in the pregame show.
6: All right, I want to see what happens when the emotions die down, right? You've got that top layer of the fuel that's going to fade out. What happens when we get down? Where's the discipline? That's what I want to see. What do we do in between the numbers and getting into the end zone once the emotions die down?
0: I love it. I love it. Listen, we have a great crowd on hand, the Clinton faithful. As always, making the trek, man. Not a far drive for us, obviously, but they are such a supportive community. They are here to check out the action tonight. We got the coaches. They are slick. We got some in the press box with us. We're splitting time, splitting area. We got the coaches ready to go on both sides, man. We got Coach Rob Morgan over at Warren Central, Coach Hamer Morgan. It's going to be a fun night, folks. We hope that you enjoy the broadcast all season long with us. We'll be here every Friday night bringing you all of the action. Once again, let's give a shout out to Live Oaks Golf Club, our pregame show sponsor, located at 11200 Highway 49 North in Jackson. For more information on their membership and other services, visit their website, liveoaksgc.com. 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One Call, That's All. 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We're going to give all of our sponsors love throughout the broadcast. Stay tuned with us. This is our last break as we close out the Live Oaks Golf Club pregame show. Coming up after the break, the first half of this opening round brought to you by Bank Plus. Stay with us, folks. We'll be right back after this.
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0: 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The teams have run out to the cheers and jeers of both sides. This is an intense rivalry match year in and year out. For the visitors and your Clinton Arrows, white jersey, red trim, numbers in red, the word Clinton in red, gray bottom, black, white, red trim on the side. For the home team Vikings, all red jerseys, blue and white trim on the pants, classic WC on the red helmet. Head coaches for both teams, Rob Morgan, long time, whole family, just football. If you just think about it, football, Warren Central, think Morgan. Rob Morgan, head coach, and Hamer Morgan for your Clint Arrows in his second season at the helm. You're right, Chap. They do look bigger. I'm getting a second glimpse of our guys, man. They look like they are much bigger compared to last year.
6: Yeah, they are. Now, granted, with my 5'8 stature, I'm not the measurement, not the measure stick to be
0: me
6: out
0: either,
6: there,
0: brother. It's all right.
6: But they're big. They're jovial. They're going to have some fun. And again, like I was saying earlier, they're going to have some emotions. But then I also have a feeling they're going to have some discipline to make sure to put the ball on the ground, to get running, to get it in the air, to catch it, and have a great, great season.
0: Clinton will be receiving to start off the first half, brought to you by Bank Plus. They'll be going left to right on your radio dial slash listening device. Once again, check us out on Huddle. If you want to watch the live stream, just go to ClintonArrows.com and you'll find the link there. The Mississippi Sports Medicine and Orthopedic Center kick is a short one till about the 15-yard line. Return man already up near the 30. Fighting for more yardage, he'll be taken down near the 35-yard line. The return man on that play was Caden Donald. It'll be first and 10 for the Arrows from there.
6: You know, it's good having Caden Donald, that junior right there, with some sure hands, knowing that they were going to kick that a little bit short. He was ready to go.
0: And so the offense is getting their final instructions before they trot out on the field. Three man front. Warren Central defense already set. They open up with a three-man front. One deep safety right near midfield for the Vikings. Arrows open up in a shotgun formation. Two receivers. Two tight ends. Running back to the right side of Jaden Jones. Quarterback keeper starts right, cuts back left. Got a blocker. Good run there to start things off by Jaden Jones, the quarterback. That's a first down brought to you by Pediatric Dentistry near midfield.
6: That was a good call right there, getting everybody kind of, again, to calm themselves down and then to get that first down.
0: And so it's first and 10, one play, first down on it. That's the way you want to start. Pistol formation here, first and 10, ball spotted on their own 48. Handoff right up the gut to Bosque Evans, spins out of a tackle, falls forward. That's another first down for the Arrows, looking good early on.
6: And he got low right there again. With more size, he kind of got turned around, but he kept those feet moving.
0: Gain of 11 on the play. And so we had an offensive lineman. I believe that's Darion Simmons who lost his helmet, so he'll have to sit out a play. Quickly, another offensive lineman comes in, and the Arrows are now empty backfield. Five wide, two by three, left to right of the formation. Jones looking over to the sideline, apparently changing the play. Gets what he wants. Ball on the left hash here, 40-yard line. Quick strike over the middle, complete to Dasem Scott. That's a short reception. We'll call it a gain of 4.5 on the play.
6: It's good to see him relax in that pocket right there. That was a good, solid throw. Good reception as well.
0: They'll keep the same formation, just switch out running backs there. Bosque Evans coming in for Braylon Lowry, who made a quick appearance. We got second and about 6 yards here. Quarterback keeper, Jones around the right side, finds the edge. Good blocking by his receivers out front. He picks up 7 on the play, another first down for the Arrows.
6: Who'd have thought the first time we got to say Matthew Fletcher's name was a good block right there? He kept his hands inside, didn't do anything stupid to cause any kind of penalty. Did a wonderful job right there to get that first down.
0: Good rhythm here by your Clinton Arrows on this opening drive. 10:21 left to play in the opening quarter. Ball spotted at the 29-yard line of Warren Central. Handoff up the middle to Lowry. Lowry dragging 4 or 5 guys. He picks up good yardage on the play. We'll call it 4. Once again, another offensive lineman loses his helmet. I believe that's Simmons again that has the leave.
6: It was 69, Darion Simmons.
0: Second and 5 for the Arrows. Pistol formation, two receivers on the left side. ISO'd is Matthew Fletcher on the right. Quick strike over the middle, caught by the slot receiver. Very close to the first down marker. I believe he got just enough to move the chains, and he did. Credit the catch to number 12, Caden Donald. Yeah, that's too easy, man.
6: All right. So far, so good. Everything's been moving forward. Again, no critical mistakes that have kind of caused us to step back. Everything's been positive.
0: Format. Trips right on this pistol formation, first and 10.